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1: Louisiana Radio Network Sports, I'm Case Kieschnick. LSU came up short in a 35-34 loss to Kentucky. Coach Lane Kiffin says the Tigers had two fewer sacks, two more turnovers, and the same number of explosive plays as the Wildcats and still had four different chances to win the game. He told his players that shows they can be a really good team.
2: If you show me those and you're on the road and you give a punt return for a touchdown, I would say you probably lost by 21 points or 28 points. So that shows you that you got errors, and at times you do things really well, that you could even overcome all those things and still be ahead to win the game.
1: Will Wade's LSU basketball team has officially expanded its roster from 4 to 10 players, and more could see the court for the first time when LSU takes on UCF in an exhibition game tomorrow night. Wade said at SEC Media Days today that he feels good about where they're at.
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1: Saints owner Gail Benson spoke to the Greater New Orleans Quarterback Club today about the team's 1-4 start to the season.
5: That is not acceptable to me, and it falls short of what our fans truly deserve. I hear the frustration directed toward our team. It is not lost on me. Our fans invest their time, their hearts in the Saints. They are right to expect more than we have delivered.
1: Benson said the responsibility starts with her, and she is committed to making the decisions necessary to improve the team. ULM is preparing to host Louisiana Tech on Saturday for the first time in 26 years. Warhawks coach Brian Vincent says his players won't understand the magnitude of the rivalry until they step on the field.
6: I think it's going to be a championship feel. It's going to be a championship environment. Again, it's something that I think this Northeast Louisiana region is going to thrive off of year in and year out.
1: Kickoff in Monroe is set for 7 o'clock on Saturday. Louisiana Radio Network Sports, I'm Case Kieschnick.
7: Y'all ready? 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
14: 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Jeff Palermo, News and Sports Director, Louisiana Network, along with Executive Editor Todd Horn and the Editor Glenn Gilbo. Let's get right into our next guest. He is with TigerBait.com, and that is Preston Guy. Preston, thanks a lot for joining us here tonight. How you doing?
15: Hey, guys. How's it going?
14: Doing well, doing well. I was listening to your post-game show, and I encourage all LSU fans to listen to Preston and Mike, and sometimes you guys got Buddy on there. Very well thought out thoughts, especially after a crazy game like that and a wild finish at the end. But now, as we are a little bit separated from the game, where's your disappointment level in that loss for LSU? Say on a scale of 1 to 5, with 5 being the highest, Preston.
15: Yeah, I mean 4. I'm not going to go 5 because it's year one and there's 60 new players on this roster. And there was a lot of $5 roster all you want. I think we all know a lot of these guys, you know, they had to overpay for. Sam Levitt is, you know, a talented, serviceable quarterback, but is he necessarily worth $4.5 million or whatever it is he's making? And

0: I have some questions to that at this point after he's the only quarterback in the country to lead, have a turnover in every single game, right? The reason why it's a fault, though, is because you really had a feeling, okay, this is a team that can contend for a playoff, and that's going to be real fun to see year one under Lane Kiffin, and then you have to wonder, well, is this going to be an every year thing and all that? And now you kind of realize that basically you go from probably going to make the playoffs to a very thin chance now, because this is a tough schedule, and to be have a guaranteed shot to make it in, you have to win out. And to really have even a blink of a chance, you have to lose only one game. And I think both of those are tall, tall, tall orders for LSU at this point. So, yeah, it is pretty disappointing overall.
1: Well, the disappointment, Preston, this is Todd, the disappointment with the loss this weekend sort of moved into Sunday whenever we found out what I think everybody had kind of feared on the LSU side, that Easton Royal, the number one wide receiver out of Brother Martin, number one wide receiver in the country, was flipping his commitment, but not to LSU, instead to Florida. And now the scuttlebutt is that the number one tight end in the nation, out of Louisiana, Ahmad Hudson, could be making a flip to Nebraska soon. What are you hearing?
0: Yeah, I have a piece up on Tiger Bait right now. I've been talking to some sources close to the situation, and LSU sources aren't really denying it. Apparently, a big factor in this is the basketball thing, right? Nebraska is want him to be a part of the basketball team, and if you've watched him at all, you know he's a phenomenal basketball player. A lot of people compare him to Tre'Davious Green. Well, that's where the difference has really changed. He's a much better basketball player than Tre'Davious Green, and he kind of likes the idea of forging his own path. You know, I mean, doesn't want to really be the next Tre'Davious Green. He wants to be his own guy. I think the big difference in this recruitment process is Nebraska's basketball is pushing for him and putting money on the table, actively encouraging both. And I think LSU's kind of like, we'll allow you to do both, but I don't think Will Wade is doling out NIL dollars for him when he knows his primary focus is going to be football. I don't think he believes his primary focus will be just football. I think he wants to be a true dual sport. So, anyways, this is an interesting situation. I'm not saying anything will definitely happen one way or the other, but Nebraska's made some tremendous progress using their basketball program to do so.
1: Well, let's go back to Easton Royal for a second, because when you talk about money, I understand that it was a $1.6 million one-year deal Florida offered him to supersede that Texas was offering. And LSU had the opportunity to counter and go that high, but apparently didn't want to. Is that what you're hearing?
0: Yeah, absolutely. And, of course, Billy Glasscock, the GM in LSU, they don't like investing a ton of money into high school recruits, no matter how elite the recruit is, but especially in a position like wide receiver, where you can find a lot of good receivers in the portal. They prefer to use these dollars on the portal, right? Where they have guys with college film who are developed. And, you know, there's two trains of thought here. Number one, this is the least Louisiana players on an LSU roster, probably in LSU history, but certainly since 2000. 37.5% of the roster is Louisiana, and there is a soft correlation between team success and Louisiana talent there. You probably don't need a day to break down to tell you that, you know, Justin Jefferson, Jamar Chase, and Clyde Edwards-Helaire, where those guys go to school, those guys are pretty good, and they helped you win a championship, right? So again, keeping these Louisiana guys home is a big deal, but here's the thing. If they're not going to give you a hometown discount, meaning they want to be at LSU more than somewhere else, and they're willing to do it for as much or less money, then what's really the competitive advantage of being the hometown team? I mean, are you going to have to pay more to keep them home? You know what I mean? Like, couldn't anybody just be the highest bidder? Couldn't, you know, I mean, West Virginia or, you know, any team come in and say, yeah, I'm just going to pay you more money than anybody else. Well, that's not really a home state advantage if you have keep these Louisiana players home. I can't emphasize that enough. But what's the point if they're not going to do it at a discount or at least match the rate?
1: Right. Well, let me ask you this. Is the Royal situation

0: Mission done, or is LSU still have an outside chance somehow, maybe to get a discounted rate and get him home? Is he going to visit the week of the Texas LSU game like he was planning to, or is it over?
1: No, he's canceled.
2: Preston, hold on a second. You broke up. We're having a little phone in. Restart that answer from the beginning because we missed that. If you could, I'm sorry.
1: His recruitment shut down. He had two visits scheduled to LSU, which was pretty eye-opening that he would do that. He's not going to take either of those. He's done taking visits, and I'm sure at this point that means there's a financial arrangement of sign this, you're locked in, but part of the agreement is you cannot take another visit. It's over. So anyways, a lot of times, you know, saying never for something in recruiting is a great way to look dumb covering recruiting because we're talking about high school teenagers, but I believe this one is truly the book is shut. Easton Royal will play at least his first year in Gainesville.
0: Well, and that's interesting because it could be the second year in Baton Rouge or the second year in Austin or the second year in Michigan or the second year. I doubt it'll be Michigan. But, yeah, the game starts over again next year.
1: Preston, yeah, it is interesting, and I always tell people I would never badmouth a kid. In this era of football, I would never badmouth a kid who doesn't pick you.
3: Yeah, and you know, about the home state discount, I mean, you know, if I'm a player or he's my son or I'm his agent, I'm not taking a home state discount. You know, I think where Lane's got to take advantage of Louisiana, which, first of all, Louisiana is known for great players, so they're not going to be on discount, a lot of them. And what you do is if you pay as much money, like you alluded to a little bit, Preston, if you could pay as much money as all the other out-of-state schools, then that home state advantage might put you over the top for a real elite player.
1: Right.
3: And if they don't do that, that might not be a good thing. And I think they are, because Lane has talked about recruiting
1: players
3: state,
1: that
3: that's what he loves about him. So, but now the wide receiver position, I think you're right. I think he looks at it a little differently.
0: Yeah, the one thing that I think of, though, and I wrote this earlier this year about Easton Royal, he has the opportunity, had the opportunity, and still, I guess, has in future years, to come to LSU from Louisiana and become a legend, more so than he would have at Austin and more so than he would in Gainesville. No matter how good he is, it would always be better to be that good in Louisiana, and that would be good for his long-term financial wherewithal in the NFL as well, too. I just believe that. I believe there's history of that with Justin Jefferson, Jamar Chase, Odell Beckham Jr., you know, and the list goes on and on.
2: Jarvis Landry.
0: All Louisiana kids made it big, and the paycheck comes later in the NFL. Now, I'm not saying they should forego a good payday their freshman year in college, but I'm saying that the legendary status of a good receiver at LSU is bigger than one somewhere else in this state.
1: Yeah, I agree with you, and certainly it's one of those deals where, I mean, there's just these guys, when they do it in their state, they're just legends in this state. You know,
3: yeah.
1: Landon Collins, God bless him, but, you know, when he comes back to Geismar, he's not treated the way he would have been treated if he had gone to LSU. It's just straight up, like, sure, there's family and friends are proud of him, but when you play for the hometown team here in this state, it's just different. That's why they call it a 40-year commitment, not a 4-year commitment.
3: Yeah, and the interesting thing about that point, Todd, is that he's probably not as big a legend in Alabama as he would be if he was from Alabama, had he gone to Alabama, yeah. Which he did go to Alabama. So it kind of works both ways.
2: Preston, let's get off the recruiting beat here for a second. What's your thoughts here 2.5 years in on Blake Baker? How do you analyze the job that he has done here at LSU?
1: Yeah, I'm not beating down on Blake Baker quite as hard as a lot of people are. A lot of people are just, I mean, I've heard everything. People calling for his head to be fired. He's saying he's overpaid, all that. You know, and certainly he had some glaring flaws in this game. Okay, but let's take a pause and look at this and realize, look, in the first half you give up 77 yards on the first run, right? Then they ran the ball 9 yards in the second half, okay? And they scored 3 points before that last drive. Now, here's where his fundamental flaw came. I mean, outside of this one issue, It is a really good deal.

0: defensive game. His close of half, close of game situations, okay? So the do or die, there's three do or die drives in this game. And it was the end of the first half, end of the second half, and overtime, right? On those three drives, he gave up. It was 15 plays, 55 yards, touchdown. Nine plays, 67 yards, field goal, where they made you look like Swiss cheese. And then five plays, 25 yards, touchdown. That's 17 of the 35 points that Kentucky scored on three drives. Okay, it's also 167 of the 401 yards they got on three drives. Outside of that situation, you were objectively very good against Kentucky. But the problem is those three drives did happen. And on those three drives, it's a lot of this just off soft zone, 8.5 yards off, and it hasn't worked all year. It's never worked in any situation in recent history. I don't know why he continues to do it. I mean, I do know why. It's because they lack cornerback depth, and the thought process is if you run more man coverage, you're going to get those guys exhausted, and you don't have the bodies to sub in to keep up with it, particularly, I mean, and if they even let you sub in. So they're trying to play it a little more safe, but, I mean, you just saw, I mean, Kenny Minchie, I mean, if you watch the tape again, it is repulsive how open these receivers are, and you're playing for the entire game. I mean, these guys have, I mean, you could fit Kia Souls in between them and the defender. I mean,
1: yeah,
0: it is
1: the middle of the
0: ridiculous.
1: Field. That's been his flaw all three seasons.
0: Yeah, that and running quarterbacks. And, of course, and don't get me started on the two-point conversion, where I think every fan in South Louisiana said, watch the quarterback draw. And everybody but the players on the field knew it. I think the coach

0: what?
1: Maybe it's because he's calling it Moses parting the Red Sea. Maybe
2: I was. You just stole my line. I swear to God, I was going to say, who knew that Kentucky Will Stein had Moses at center? You know.
3: Oh boy. So. Well, how do you think they bounce back here on Saturday, Preston?
1: Yeah, look, first off, let's talk about this Vegas line. 14.5 points. That's a lot of points.
3: Yeah.
1: And Mississippi State coming off a bye after the Bama game. 14.5, first off, I think 14.5.
0: They must think the quarterback's not going to play.
3: Yeah,
0: That's what that is. And like Rick said, you can aggravate that injury.
1: Of course, what Vegas is telling you. My guess is that means Vegas does not have a ton of confidence that Kamario Taylor and Fluff Bothrell are going to be fully healthy.
0: They don't like A.J. Swan?
1: Is he the backup? Oh my God! Oh gosh, man! His snaps he took at quarterback at LSU may be the worst quarterback snaps I've ever seen. They were dreadful. I don't know that I've ever seen a quarterback that bad play real snaps for LSU. Anyways, I can think of a few.
0: You're young. You're young. I can think
3: Andrew Hatch or A.J. Swan.
1: What's not Andrew Hatch.
0: Andrew Hatch. Andrew Hatch was pretty good for a couple of games. I was going to name a couple
1: really
0: others.
1: Concussion, yeah. I mean, Andrew Hatch was better than that guy. Come on.
0: Yeah, he was. Andrew Hatch won some games.
1: Maybe Stephen Rivers, who they didn't even let throw the ball. Yeah.
2: What about Jesse Daigle?
0: Oh, man, local kid.
1: You might update me on that
0: team.
1: One.
0: He was on a bad team.
3: All right, Preston. Well, we'll see what happens Saturday. Thanks a lot for your insight on all this. We appreciate it, man. We'll have to get you back on soon. Have a good night.
1: Thanks for having me, guys. Y'all have a great night.
3: Preston Guy from Tiger Bay. We're going to take a break. When we come back, we will hear from Andrew Tadman with the East Baton Rouge Parish Library. We're at the main library on Goodwood Boulevard. More of Tiger Rag Radio after this.
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6: Broadcasting tonight from the East Baton Rouge Parish Main Library on Goodwood Boulevard, here to talk a little bit about the small business services that the East Baton Rouge Parish Library System offers. It's Andrew Tadman. And Andrew, thanks a lot for stopping by. I just happened to look this up. According to the U.S. Small Business Administration, there are 511 small businesses in Louisiana, and God knows how many here in East Baton Rouge Parish and in South Louisiana. So there's a lot of small businesses out there, and the library has some great resources to help those that own a small business, whether you've been, imagine, operating it for 5, 10, 15 years, or you're just starting out, right?
7: Yeah, so we have resources for kind of wherever you are on your journey. We get a lot of people come in who've just got an idea. They want to start a business, but they don't really know kind of where to start.
6: Right.
7: So we can get them in the right direction, get their idea a bit more solid, and show them the next steps.
6: Yeah.
7: Yeah, and then so tomorrow we have the next in our Small Business Engine series, which is for businesses, whether you're new or established. And this one's going to be about time management and owner effectiveness using AI.
6: It's
7: all part of our series of Small Business and AI.
6: Yeah.
7: So this is going to be a workshop. So rather than just listening to people talk about AI, you're actually going to be getting your calendar out and working on it with everybody.
6: So is it using AI to help get your small business off the ground?
7: Well, it's really about time management for this specific one.
6: Okay.
7: So looking at your calendar, how you can, what tasks you can delegate, what tasks you can eliminate. And we've been promised that we can save you 5 hours.
6: Wow.
7: Of time a week. If
6: I had an
7: workshop.
6: Extra 5 hours a week, I don't know what I'd do. That would be amazing.
7: Yeah, so we're going to get that all sorted out for you, make you more efficient.
6: Wow. Okay.
7: And see how AI tools can be used to kind of take some of the workload off you, save you some time.
6: So who's coming in to, I guess, to lead this workshop?
7: Yeah, so it's a partner that we have, a group called The Alliance. So they'll be bringing in some experts and somebody from an AI company to come in, and they're going to be leading the workshop, and they're very knowledgeable. And it's also, coming to the workshops is a really good place to meet fellow business owners and kind of network and chat. And we do start off with a kind of coffee half hour first.
6: Yeah, okay. Yeah, a little meet and greet and get to know everyone. I would imagine, and I think we've talked about this before, Andrew, but the library probably provides a lot of assistance to small business owners, right? Because they're looking for something. And, yeah, you can Google, and Google will only tell you so much, right? It really helps when you can have a personal contact with somebody to assist you with the many challenges there are owning a small business.
7: Yeah, so that's where we come in, because, I mean, kind of information is our business anyway, providing people with the correct information, the right resources. So just being able to kind of walk people through this and put them in touch with people that can help them in different aspects, because a lot of people don't know what they don't know, and that's kind of where we can direct them.
6: So tell us again, what time does this start, this event that you're having tomorrow?
7: Yeah, so this starts at 8:30 tomorrow at the main library.
6: Tomorrow morning?
7: Yeah, tomorrow morning.
6: Okay, all right. Oh, yeah.
7: Don't need to register. You can just show up.
6: Just show up. How long will it take? Probably take all morning, I would imagine?
7: Yeah, it goes on till noon.
6: Okay.
7: They have a nice structured workshop.
6: Yeah, and if you miss this, though, the library's here for you, right?
7: Yeah, and we also video all these events, all our Small Business Engine events, so you can watch them on the library's YouTube channel afterwards.
6: Oh, really? Okay. All right, that's good. Yeah, because I would imagine that's got to be pretty helpful. So to find out a little bit more time management, figure out where you can get a little bit, save some time by help with the help of AI and delegating different things. Tomorrow's event is a big part of it. I got to ask you an Ole Miss question here, Andrew. What do you think of the Rebels?
7: I feel better after last week and the win over Vanderbilt. There was a hangover after beating LSU, but now it feels like it's
6: well. That Florida
7: dropping
6: that was tough to watch. But we'll see. Hey, you only got one loss, so you still got one more loss to play with here before it gets a little nerve wracking as LSU fans are in. Thanks again for your time, Andrew. We appreciate it.
7: Thank you.
6: All right, and it's Andrew Tadman who handles the small business services here with the East Baton Rouge Parish Library. We'll take a break. Chris Lowe from On3.com will join us. A lot more get to here on Tiger Rag Radio. Thanks, Andrew.
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5: Back here on Tiger Rag Radio, Jeff Palermo along with Glenn Gilbo and Todd Horn. We move on to our next guest. That's Chris Lowe from On3.com. Chris, thanks a lot for joining us here on Tiger Rag Radio as we broadcast from the East Baton Rouge Parish Library and the main library on Goodwood Boulevard. How you doing tonight, Chris?
6: I'm doing great. It's good to be with you guys.
5: Good to be with you. You've known Coach Lane Kiffin for a long time. You've watched him. You know, there's been one of the storylines or one of the thoughts that has been, I've heard quite a bit from LSU fans, is that Lane has changed. He's not as the aggressive Lane anymore. What have you seen from Kiffin, if anything, that's different with him being the head coach here at LSU as opposed to when he was at Ole Miss?
6: You broke up on to me a little bit there, but you were asking about him changing. Is that what you're asking me about?
5: Yeah, and if he's if you see him any different here at LSU as opposed to when he was at Ole Miss?
6: No, I mean, I think Lane's, he's unapologetically who he is. And I think he's changed with his personal life. And that's, we talked about that when I was there a bunch at Ole Miss, and he's, much more in tune with his family and just some other things personally. I think as a competitor, as a guy who likes to stir it up, as a guy that isn't afraid to act, no, I think he's exactly who he was at Ole Miss. And he's not afraid to say what's on his mind, whether it's 1,000% true, 10% true, 500% true. He's going to say it. And I think that's sort of, if Lane is your coach, this is the best way to say it. If he's your coach, when he was at Tennessee, when he was at Alabama, calling offense, offensive plays, when he was at Ole Miss, now he's at LSU, you love him, okay? Because, he's got that sort of, as I said, that bite-back mentality. He's fiendishly competitive. If he's not your coach, or if he left your school, he can't stand it. And that's just probably where we are in sports. And I don't think, Lane really minds that. I think he sometimes is a little bit, I still get text messages from him from time to time about stuff I wrote, but it's just, he's always been like that. I'd say if you looked at his text list, who he's texted since the season started, you'd be amazed at people in the media, coaches, people he knew when he was in Oxford, but that's just sort of always been who he is. And I don't know that he's ever going to apologize for it.
7: Chris, what about the fourth downs? He doesn't seem to be gambling and taking as many risks. In fact, he even said that after the game. You think?

0: think he's changed his approach on you know, risking and being a little reckless on the field?
1: No, you know what? I was surprised, Glenn, he didn't go for it. It was fourth, actually a little bit less than a yard there. He could have ended the game. And knowing him as long as I've known him and watching his career, yeah, I was surprised he didn't go for it there. And he even, I think, didn't he say
0: He did. He did. He said 5 years ago he might have gone for it, but he actually went for it last year against LSU on fourth and three, completed it to tight end Daquan Smith. But he's got problems with his interior offensive line. That might have been it, too.
1: Yeah, I think Lane's is smart enough to realize what the situation is. He trusted his defense there to stop him. And, you know, I get it. Every situation is different. I think if he had a mulligan, which we all want mulligans in life, he probably would have gone for it. And I bet you he will going forward. I don't think that's changed. I mean, that's just one of those things where, at that moment, the metrics say, have said at that point that he felt like the odds were his defense was going to be able to stop him. But yeah, I was surprised. You know what? And he's got one of the best play callers in the game. Charlie Weiss Jr. is as good as it gets. Lane offensively, a great mind. You're paying both those guys a ton of money to put that roster together. And I think if you're an LSU fan, you step back and take emotion out of it. You're like, all right, you know what? If we can't get fourth in a yard or fourth and less than a yard with everyone invested in the program with one of the better offensive minds out there, we probably don't deserve to win anyway.
2: Well, Chris, 6-2 Kiffin's first season here at LSU, when you look at this team, not so much, you know, the nuances of Kiffin and Weiss or what have you, but just this team, what is the biggest limitation that you see, and how much responsibility for those limitations or limitation belongs to the coaching staff?
1: Probably what Glenn just said. They're not as good right up the middle in the offensive line. They've not been able in key situations, to move the football. I mean, I thought in that Ole Miss game, really, after they got punched in the mouth in the first half, they showed a lot of metal there in the second half in that environment to come back. And I'm not making excuses for Lane at all, although he made a couple after the Ole Miss game. And I heard about it from him when I wrote about it. But, you know, he lost his best player there on that last drive. If Tredez Green's in the lineup, I just think they score there at the end of the game. He lost one of his better defensive backs, you know, Spears. So they paid enough on that roster that depth should not really be a problem. They've got as pricey a roster as there is in college football. So I think there's probably some blame to go over. Are both at home, Texas and Alabama. And I do think they have been right there in their two losses. You know, should have probably won the last game. Had a shot there at the end of the game in a really tough environment against Ole Miss. But we all know that when you pay as much as they're paying their coaching staff, when you've got a roster that's close to $50 million, he's been handed the keys to the kingdom, even in your first year, even with the transition, it's going to be difficult for a lot of people. Two or three losses is never probably going to be looked upon as being okay.
2: Chris, do you think he got the right quarterback? Is Sam Leavitt the right quarterback for him, or should he have tried to get somebody else?
0: He did try to get a couple other ones.
1: There were a lot of people who tried to get Leavitt, you know, and I think LSU took a few swings, a lot of guys out there, and they paid him a ton of money. So somebody was going to pay him. You know, I think the quarterback's always an easy target. They have not been maybe as polished in the passing game as you'd want to be. But you know what? The balance on that team is pretty good. I think Miami and LSU are the only two teams in the country that are in the top 10 in both total offense and total defense. Now, I haven't looked at the SEC games, you know, but I think he is what he is. I don't know when you look back at what they've done in the throw game, and it's not just him, but in the passing game the first few weeks. And again, taking Green out of the equation makes a big difference. That they've been probably as good as Lane wanted them to be or thought they would be.
3: And a guy like Jace Brown, who was expected to be a major part of this offense.

0: has just completely disappeared. I mean, the wide receiving core, for the most part, I mean, Jackson Harris has had some moments, but mostly this wide receiver core is underwhelming.
1: Yeah. I don't think that's a surprise to Lane, to Charlie, and around the offense. I think when they sort of went through.
0: Might have lost Chris.
2: This year, there he is.
1: Okay. Yeah. No, I don't think they thought in the preseason or the spring that they were elite at receiver. I really don't. Now, that's not to say they thought they were bad, but I think that's an area that they will get better at going forward. That will be a place on the team that they will address in a big way in the portal.
2: Looking at the rest of their schedule, Chris, Mississippi State Saturday, then Auburn, Alabama, and Texas and Tennessee. What do you think of Mississippi State? First off, and then skip to Alabama.
1: Yeah, I don't know that Taylor's going to play, which would be a bummer for college football fans. It wouldn't be so bad for LSU. If he does play, Glenn, he's going to be limited. I was at the Bama game. You know, turf toe is a tough injury for a skill player, you know, that's moving. And if you'll watch that Alabama game, he sort of played flat-footed the whole game. And now he's had a week to rest. But that's an injury that really the only way you get better is if you stay off of it. So we'll see where he is. He's a tough kid. I'm sure he's going to try to play. I just don't know if he does play, you know, whether he is or he will be close to 100%. And then the running back, Fluff Bothell, that's hard to say, did not play much at all with a lower leg injury against Alabama. So we'll see where he is after the week off. I guess they're just not healthy. Mississippi State is going there to LSU. I would suspect LSU wins this football game. And as I said a minute ago, the fact they get Bama and Texas at home is good. They got to figure out a way to get probably both of those. I don't know that they get in at 9-3. You know, and I don't think the Tennessee game will be a walk in the park, especially Lane coming back to Knoxville. So they still got a lot of meat left on their bone that they need to take care of. I thought this was a team that would struggle to get in the playoff. I thought they'd be on the threshold back in August just because it was year one. And I still repeat what I've told you, Glenn, and told everybody. I have no doubt Lane will win big there. I just have a hard time believing that he won't win either a national championship or be right there pushing for one. I just never thought the first year would be the year he did it.
0: Chris, thanks a lot. Good thoughts. We appreciate it, man. Thank you very much. We'll get you back on here soon.
1: Okay, guys. Take care.
2: Thanks, Chris.
0: Chris Lowe from On3.com. We'll take a break. More of Tiger Rag Radio right after this. The

0: 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Hey, it's Haldane. Join me on the show both Wednesday and Thursday. 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What's new? 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
7: LSU men's basketball will be action Wednesday night against UCF. The most publicized, the most hyped up, the most anticipated men's exhibition game in the history of LSU.
8: Exhibition season. The exhibition season is like the greatest basketball exhibition season of all time. And I covered Shaq in Bunky. When I was at the Town Talk, they played. That wasn't even an exhibition. That was a scrimmage.
7: Okay.
9: It's also got to be the most anticipated season for a team that's predicted to finish 14th in the SEC.
8: It is.
9: With only four players are on their
7: roster. Well, they got 10 now.
8: No, they got 10.
7: They got 10.
8: But there's a big asterisk next to them all. It's like a daily update on the roster. It's really entertaining. It's funny, and you got to go to Tiger Rag and read this Glenn Gilbo's guy's story on Will Wade and Pat Forte head-to-head. It was pretty entertaining.
9: All right, so explain that for people without giving away your whole story.
7: Let me start it off at first. For people that don't know, today was SEC Media Days. LSU was not able to fly to where the SEC Media Days was.
9: Because of the fog.
7: Because we had fog.
8: I thought it was a conspiracy at first.
7: And there's a lot in the national media that were quick to point out, well, look at that, Will Wade and Kim Mulkey, they're not showing up. Look at them. Man, it was amazing how they were getting dunked on because they didn't show up.
8: Yeah, and a lot of the media that were dunking on them didn't realize that they went from 4 to 10 on the roster. And that was the quietest ad of six players in sports information history. They didn't even mention it. I just happened to notice it Monday when I was looking at something else. I think it was actually up there on Saturday.
7: But this morning, then, Will Wade did a Zoom, and his good friend Pat Forte was on there.
8: Yeah, it was pretty funny. Pat asked a question. First, he thanked Kent Lowe for letting him ask a question. I thought that was interesting. And Pat's a great guy. I know LSU fans don't like him over the whole strong-ass offer, but he's a great writer. He's a great guy, and he's a pro. And he asked, but he did not realize that Santos was no longer on the team.
7: Right.
8: You know, he thought he was still. So he asked about where's Santos stand, and Wade just jumped on it. And he said, oh, well, he hadn't been with us with our stuff. I love how he said stuff when he was talking.

0: about his roster since July, which that was not really true because nobody in the media knew that Santos was no longer going to be with LSU until late September. Right. Okay, so I'll give Pat that. But and then they just had a quite an exchange there, and Wade was kind of yelling and everything, and Pat was just kind of like, okay, I'm trying to ask you this, Coach, but it's pretty funny.
1: Yeah, so Will kept saying, well, are you just here to ask gotcha questions?
0: Yeah, right.
1: Are you just here to ask gotcha questions?
0: And he didn't ask one gotcha question.
1: He just asked about the players.
0: Current roster. Yeah.
1: And then Wade eventually gave his standard answer. We're waiting on the NCAA to declare these guys eligible. We believe they will, and when we got 15 guys, we'll be hells on wheels or whatever the heck he's saying when it comes to that. So,
0: yeah.
1: As Todd alluded to, they're picked to finish 14th in the league.
0: One better than last year.
1: Will,
0: progress.
1: But Will really thinks that this team is going to be very good. You were in Lake Charles. What did you think of them?
0: First of all, it's an awesome arena.
1: It is a very awesome arena.
0: And
1: done by the McNeese Cowboys.
0: Yeah, I thought they looked okay. You know, I thought they looked like they could be scratching to be a 500 team in the SEC. But
2: with five scholarship players or four scholarship players?
0: Well, you know, and if they get Sky Clark, which they may not, that's going to be a great addition. Donovan Dent looks good. The point guard from Michigan State, Devine, I can't say his last name. He looks pretty good. You know, they got some decent players. But I feel like I'm talking about McMahon's team last year before the injury to the point guard. But they're going to be better than that team. But, you know, he's got a long way to go. He thought he would get more players out of the portal early than he did. And then he had to go all European. He was going to go European anyway, but he had to go almost all European. But it's going to be exciting. I mean, I do think that they're going to keep everyone interested, and they're going to win enough games in the SEC to keep things interesting.
1: Right. And Will Wade's post-game rants are going to keep.
0: Yeah. I mean, he is. He is funny. He can do a rant. He's funny. He's not always angry like he was on the teleconference today. He was kind of bobbing and weaving after the McNeese game, but that was fun. You know, like he took a little shot at Toy Lowe for asking a question about Ruzick. Like, is Ruzick all the way eligible? Which is a good question. And Wade was like, what do you mean all the way eligible? Well, let's look at your history. Well, you know, that's what I was thinking, you know. But he apologized to Toy Lowe later in the press conference. And he had a little exchange with me, which was funny. Or I thought so, but he's going to be fun to cover. There's no question about it.
1: All right, let's take our final break. More of Tiger Rag Radio. We'll wrap things up after this here. 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
1: Back here on Tiger Rag Radio as we wrap things up. Apologize on the phone connection I'm with our guest. We've been having some issues all day, and hopefully it'll be resolved next week. And if you missed any of the show, you can always catch it anywhere you get your podcast, or it also gets uploaded to. Tom, give me that. What's your impersonation of the phone tonight?
2: It was just somebody talking.
0: I'm gonna do that next time you're telling me what to do.
1: Again, I think it's Greg Sankey. That's all I gotta say.
0: Thanks to Preston Guy, he was a last minute fill in for Brett Martell of the Associated Press, who agreed to do the show, but then he forgot he had to go to a big dinner.
1: Oh,
0: thanks a lot, Brett. Yeah. No, but we'll have Brett on again.
1: Gail Benson must have invited him to a dinner.
2: I wanted to
1: complain about the Saints.
2: I wanted to tell you guys too, since LSU has now dropped to 4-2 and officially on the no margin left to make the playoffs. I'm not going to be trying as hard anymore, so I'm not going to be doing my workouts on Sunday. And I just wanted you guys to know.
0: Will you not be showing up at the office?
2: Like Lane said, he wanted to make sure everybody stayed and did all their Sunday workouts.
1: I got you.
2: So I'm out.
1: We were talking to Chris about how Lane has changed, that's the perception. And we did get that. What's your take on it, Todd? I mean, do you think...
2: I honestly believe that he is the same coach, and I think that he honestly looked at the conditions on the field on that 4th-and-1.
1: And his interior of the offensive line.
2: His guards, and he said, I like my punt better than Dylan Jones.
0: And his defense had been playing well, very well, up to that point.
2: Yeah.
0: So it made sense, but, you know, still, and as he said, you know, we can end the game right here.
1: Yeah.
2: Yeah, I do believe if he had it to do over again, knowing what he knows, he would try it.
0: Yeah, because there's a whole plethora of plays he could have tried because he calls a really good game, and you know, I think a lot of things could have worked, but a handoff off tackle or off guard probably would not have.
1: I found it interesting that Chris, when we were asking him about wide receiver, and Chris has got Lane's ear. They're probably texting buddies, but when he said that next year at the wide receiver core is going to be, it's going to be different.
2: Well, I think what they're going to do.
0: Not if they don't get Easton.
2: No, I don't think they're getting Easton. I think that's done. I think Preston's right. I think that's done. Now he could come back the next year, as we discussed. But I think LSU goes into the portal and gets a number one receiver next year.
1: Yeah.
2: Out of the portal.
1: It's lacking. And they won't have Trades next year. So you got to find somebody that's going to be your alpha dog out of that group. They're desperately missing.
0: Well, you
1: missing
0: think they
1: that.
0: Definitely won't have Trades? I mean, I
1: can't imagine him coming back.
0: Because he might want to come back and have a healthy year. But you know what? He'll probably... He's going to make a lot of money.
1: Yeah, he'll make a lot of money.
0: If he can just come off and have a good few games and then have a great combine, he'll be off.
2: He sounds like he's getting healthy quick.
1: We'll see. And that does it for the show. So, Todd, Glenn, Good show. And all our guests, we appreciate it. And the phone lines, we got to thank them. We'll see you next week here on Tiger Rag Radio. We'll be back in the studio.
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0: Dave Packer.
1: Pope Leo says the Vatican has been diagnosed with lung cancer. Surgeons today removing the lower lobe of the Pope's right lung in a procedure lasting about 90 minutes earlier.
2: The 71-year-old pontiff waving and shaking hands with well-wishers as he walked into Gemelli Hospital in Rome today for surgery to remove what he said was a growth or nodule on his lung. The Vatican revealing the lower lobe of the Pope's right lung was removed, saying testing confirmed he has lung adenocarcinoma.
1: ABC's Tom Sophie Burridge. Doctors called the surgery a success, saying there were no other complications. An investigation underway at Six Flags over Georgia after Monday's deadly roller coaster accident. A rider flung from his seat when a restraint on the Goliath roller coaster unlatched. ABC's Faith Abube is outside the park.
3: Today, the park here is closed, but the Goliath is also closed as well. And according to Six Flags, there are several rides across the country that are similar to the Goliath. And at this time, those have been temporarily shut down as well as this investigation continues.
1: One of the Cornell Seven is asking a judge to silence the attorney for the woman who's accusing the fraternity brothers of gang rape. The attorney for Diego Sarabia says that Jane Doe's attorney is making too many TV appearances and says it could lead to doxing and other threats.
4: All seven fraternity brothers have denied Jane Doe's sexual assault and forcible drugging allegations that have rocked Cornell. There's a faculty vote of no confidence in the university administration expected tomorrow.
1: ABC's Aaron Katursky. President Trump tonight stumping in Alaska for incumbent Republican Senator Dan Sullivan, who's being challenged by Democrat and former Congresswoman Mary Peltola and another Dan Sullivan.
5: They found a guy named Dan Sullivan. They put him up to get a little confused. And actually, by mistake, he got 2.4%. That's a lot. That's too much. That could be the difference.
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16: Welcome back to the Lars Larson Show. It's a pleasure to be with you on a Tuesday on a little honestly provocative talk for the United States of America. Let me ask you this, and then I'll get into the details of it in just a moment. Should a parent fall under the scrutiny of Child Protective Services simply because they're able to teach their child, boy or girl, in this case a boy, how to do something that is very different and very difficult and very dangerous, even for adults to do it? But if you know how to do it right, is it bad to be able to teach your kids how to do things that are otherwise dangerous? I don't think there's anything wrong with it. You're going to love this story, though. It's about mountain climbing. It's about a 6 or 7 year old boy. He was actually 7 when he set the record. And his parents, who ended up in trouble because somebody, some Karen, decided to turn them in to Child Protective Services. In any case, glad to be with you. If you want to join what we call the best conversation in talk journalism, it happens right here every day at 866-HEY-LARS. That's 866-439-5277. Send your emails to talk@LarsLarson.com. And if you're a naysayer, with naysayers, we always put you right to the straight to the top of the list. If you call in and you disagree with something I've said or something you've heard from a guest on this show, become a naysayer. We'll put you first in line. A shout out to our friends in Albuquerque, New Mexico, the ABQ, who catch great talk radio all day on KDAZ. That's AM 730 and FM 96.9. You can also catch my show there Monday through Friday. And then there's today's X Poll. Now, we put up a brand new poll question every day. In this case, should doctors decide what milk you're allowed to drink and which kind of milk is banned for sale and distribution.

distribution in the United States of America. Of course, I'm talking about raw milk, but the nation's largest professional group of pediatricians has renewed its call for a nationwide ban on both the sale and distribution of unpasteurized milk and other raw dairy products. Now, the milk I drink out of our refrigerator tends to be pasteurized, homogenized, all that good stuff. Do I mind the idea that people could use raw milk if they choose to do that? I don't mind that at all. Did I do it when I was a kid? Actually, I've told the story already of stopping at a local dairy farmer's farm once a week with a big clean glass jar, one of those big 1 gallon pickle jars, and dipping it in the bulk tank and then leaving a dollar or two on the windowsill for the farmer. And a number of people like to do that. And I found it was great. I love getting that kind of insight. Should doctors decide what kind of milk you are forbidden to buy or drink? No. I think the doctors need to understand that Americans enjoy being able to have their own choice about things like, I mean, we're having enough choices taken away from us already. Could you please leave us with just a few of them? And among them, raw milk, even though most of us will not choose to actually exercise our right to drink raw milk, but it ought to be there. And it shouldn't be taken away. And the only way the doctors can do this, because this is being put forward as a move by a bunch of child doctors, pediatricians, but really it doesn't go anywhere without the government's involvement. In other words, you could get 1,000 doctors together and they could write a big idea up and say, we ought to ban this kind of milk. They can't get it done unless the government backs up that ban. And in that case, you've got a government who's supposed to be there to preserve your liberty that's actually involved in taking your liberty away. I think that is dead wrong. The poll on X, should doctors decide what kind of milk you're allowed to drink and what kind of milk is banned? You'll find the poll on X at Lars Larson Show and at LarsLarson.com, and brought to you by AMAC, the Association of Mature American Citizens. 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You can join too. Just go to amac.us or call 888-262-2006. AMAC is better. Better for you and better for America. Yesterday's X poll, because it was Columbus Day, I asked you the question, should today be Columbus Day or Indigenous Peoples Day? 92% of you agreed with me and voted for Columbus Day. Only 8% of my listeners voted for Indigenous Peoples Day. Glad to have you with me and always glad to take your calls. Let me give you a couple of updates on things. Today marks the United States Navy's 251st birthday. Both my mom and my dad served in the United States Navy. Dad was in 1940 through 61. Mom was in 40 through 45. Good years. Founded on October 13th, 1775, the Continental Navy was created to fight the British during the American Revolution. 2.5 centuries later, the Navy continues to defend America's interests around the world. Sadly, a father turned a gun on his own family. 8 people are dead, including a daughter due to give birth that very day. Matthew Stone, 45, died from a self-inflicted gunshot wound. That happened on Friday after he opened fire at his own home. Could anybody have seen that coming? And then Paramount has now completed its $110 billion takeover of Warner Brothers Discovery. That puts CNN, CBS, HBO, and 2 major studios under one ownership. And Cornell University says it is suspending all parties and all social events at fraternity houses for the rest of the academic year because of the uproar over the allegations that a young lady said she was sexually assaulted by members of the campus Chi Phi chapter almost 2 years ago. Now, here's the thing I'd ask you. I wouldn't necessarily make this the X poll for the day, but I am curious. If you have one fraternity that engages in especially outrageous behavior, and it sounds like Chi Phi did exactly that, and you have some individual students who 2 years ago engaged in outrageous behavior, should that then mean that 2 years later you're going to tell the entire campus that all fraternities and all the other social groups should have their activities shut down because of one bad actor on campus?
If that one makes sense to you, it does not make sense to me, but I'd love to take the naysayer call at 866-HEY-LARS. That's 866-439-5277. Send your emails to talk at Lars.

0: Carson.com. Donald Trump named Katie Zakaria a commentator for his own media company as the new White House press secretary. Her first job today was to announce that Kimberly Guilfoyle was having her resignation requested by the President of the United States, and it was only a few hours later that Guilfoyle decided to tender her resignation, although she says that she's going to stand up and defend her good name. Well, we'll see how that goes, because it should be interesting to see what happens. We got a little update on that accident that happened at Six Flags, the big amusement park. The man who fell, an Atlanta teacher by the name of Hassan Kareem, has been identified as the victim who fell to his death from that roller coaster. That is so bizarre. I've ridden so many rides with my now 10-year-old granddaughter, and she loves going on the big roller coasters and all that. Can you imagine jumping on one of those rides, thinking you're going to go have a good time, and then the ride lets you fall? His wife and his daughter were watching on the ground when the accident happened. According to a witness, Kareem somehow came out of his seat and was hit by the roller coaster multiple times before he plunged to the roof of a haunted house. The Goliath roller coaster reaches top speeds of 70 miles an hour. It is Georgia's tallest roller coaster. Six Flags has since then decided to shut down its 9 giga coasters like Goliath throughout the country. I think that's a wise thing to do in the short run until they find out exactly what went wrong and why it went wrong. Coming up in just a moment, AI data centers, they need massive amounts of electricity, and somebody has to pay for all that electricity. Will that somebody be you? And after that, we'll get to your phone calls and emails. If you want to join the best conversation in talk journalism, it's 866-HEY-LAUNCH. That's 866-439-5277. Send your emails to talk@LarsLarsen.com.
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11: Hey, welcome back to The Lars Larson Show. Well, the AI data centers that we've heard so much about, they need massive amounts of electricity, and somebody has to pay for that. Will that somebody be you? I thought we'd talk about that with Jared Schock, who is founder and chair of Turning Point Energy and author of Solar Coaster. Mr. Schock, welcome to the program. How are you?
12: I'm doing great. Thanks for having me on. Really appreciate it.
11: You know, I got to tell you something. I mean, I've been covering energy for a long, long time. And I remember back in the day, they used to say, well, if you're a big user of electricity, so think about big industrial customers of electricity. I used to be in a place that had a lot of aluminum smelters, and they used tons and tons of electricity. And they paid a very, very low rate because they were buying big chunks. It's like if you buy big chunks of almost anything. I mean, if I went out and bought, you know, 10,000 yards of fertilizer for a farm, I'd get it a lot cheaper than the guy who goes down to the big box store and buys 2 cubic feet for his front lawn. You know, but then that's how it works. But when it comes to the data centers, should we tell them, if you want these gigantic sums of energy, you're going to have to pay for them so that we don't artificially raise the cost for regular folks?
12: 100%. That is definitely a very important part of the answer. And I think the data centers are figuring it out. I can tell you, a couple of years ago, they started calling my company and companies throughout the energy industry trying to figure out how to collaborate and solve this problem. And I think we're seeing more and more states demand that these data centers pay their fair share.
11: Well, and in fact, the only thing I wondered about was whether, I mean, they may just figure it's cheaper just to pay the slightly higher rate per kilowatt hour than to get into a giant fight that's going to lead to just simply being denied the power altogether. Although, again, I

0: could see the argument being made if somebody said, but we're buying huge sums of this. We're buying, you know, megawatts of this stuff. Why aren't we getting the best deal on it? But do you suppose when it comes right down to it, that the data centers are such gigantic money makers that the amount they're paying for electricity isn't really going to change their bottom line much at all?
1: Yeah, I think that's true. I think the other thing is, this is a phenomenon we haven't seen really in the United States since the Industrial Revolution, where we're looking, you know, if you look at historically how much electricity we put on the grid every single year, new generation, how much new demand for electricity there is, you're talking about 0.5%, 1%, 1.5% annually for a really long time. Now, all of a sudden, you're talking about specific communities and states where you're talking 10, 20, 30% increased demands right now. The electricity grid doesn't work that way. The electricity grid is a slow-moving, methodical beast with utilities and regulators that work on a 5, 10, 20-year plan. And all of a sudden, snap the fingers and we got to get this done right away. So they're trying to change the paradigm, which high tech has tried to do, obviously, globally for a long time. But energy, I learned a long time ago, it moves a lot more methodically, a little bit slower than what those folks are used to. And I think that's a big part of the challenge here is they want it right now. We're in a race globally for AI superiority, respectfully on the one hand. And on the other hand, we have a system that doesn't move that fast. And that's been something that we've all been working to try to figure out how to solve.
0: I'm talking to Jared Schock, who's founder and chair of Turning Point Energy and the author of Solar Coaster. So tell me this. How is it that even the technology folks, including folks like Bill Gates, who I'm not the biggest fan of, but there you go, you know, didn't see it coming either? Because they were all about, oh, we've got to ration. We've got to find more ways to conserve energy. And now it sounds like everybody on the tech side is all about, let's build as many nuclear plants as it takes. We got to make this stuff run. Why did they get caught so unawares?
1: You know, I can't answer for them. What I can tell you is that the culture of high tech forever, and you remember back 20, 30 years ago when cell phones came to be, the internet was a brand new thing, yep. and computers, and the high tech industry transformed the world in 10 years, the whole world. And I think they just kind of think that we're going to be at their beck and call and available to help them do that again. And I think the difference is the volume of electricity they're trying to utilize is just too much. And it's not functional or practical. The good news is, though, that, you know, it really is in all possible solutions, energy solutions sort of available. If you look at, you know, yes, we would love to put on new nuclear. The challenge with nuclear is it takes 10 years to come online, anything new. The challenge with natural gas, it's 5 to 7 years typically to come online. The wonderful thing about solar energy is it's typically 2 to 3 years to come online. And somewhere in the ballpark is 75% of all new energy generation in the country. The next 3 or 4 years is at scale of these large bulk sizes is focused on being solar, battery storage, and wind.
0: Boy, I just, you know, I've never been the biggest fan of either wind or solar because of the cost, you know, and because of the fact that the sun shines 1/3 of the day on average, you know, depending on the season, and the wind blows about 1/3 of the day on average, and you got to have something else to back you up the other 2/3 of the day, don't you?
1: Well, so that's a good point. So there's a couple of key things here. In 2025, last year, the annual energy outlook report by the Department of Energy under the current administration came out with a levelized cost of energy, taking capacity factor into account, aka when the sun shines versus when it doesn't shine versus wind blowing, not blowing versus natural gas available more consistently, right?
0: Yep.
1: And the result is, and we'll read the title of the slide of their PowerPoint deck. Solar PV lowest cost of energy is lower than natural gas combined cycle.
0: Now, does that count with federal subsidies or without federal subsidies?
1: It says on average in most regions, even without the tax credits.
0: Oh, okay.
1: So what's happened here with wind and solar, but really with solar specifically, globally, is it is the cheapest form of electricity there is.

0: That was not the case, to your point. You were 100% correct. 10, 20 years ago, we couldn't say that. Before, in a pre-COVID world, in a pre-inflation world, we were incredibly cheap. Obviously, we, along with every other generation source of electricity, have been battling inflation challenges globally and nationally. But, you know, we crossed that chasm and we got cheap.
1: But, Jared, then tell me this. 80% of our solar panels, 80% of our windmills are made in China. You say, so China must be using a lot of that. No, they're building a new coal plant every other week, and they're building all these other plants as well. So if they're the people who make the solar panels and the windmills, why is it that they see their future as let's build coal out as fast as we can?
0: China actually this year, for the first time, is using less than 50% coal as a country. That's a fact. And I will tell you that they have a goal by 2030 to be 50% non-coal, basically carbon neutral generation sources. And that's they're putting on more solar. I think their goal is to have a third of their whole grid be solar and wind in the next couple of years.
1: It will be interesting to see if they can do that. Jared, thank you very much. That's Jared Schock, founder and chair of Turning Point Energy, the author of Solar Coaster. 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
1: Hey, welcome back to the Lars Larson Show. I got to tell you something. One of the biggest breaking stories tonight, and it literally broke in the last several hours. And the New York Post, I think, had the best version of this. It had to do with a follow-on to what's going on with Ilhan Omar, the member of Congress who is both from Somalia and she is also from Minnesota. So when did she come from Somalia? Well, she came when she was either 17 or 18 years of age. And her daddy, who was fleeing Somalia because he was a top military official with the government that at the time in Somalia was blamed for a genocide that killed 200,000 people. Yeah, that kind of guy. So they weren't exactly fleeing because of oppression. They were fleeing as the oppressors. But what happened when Ilhan Omar and her family got here? Well, her dad became naturalized, and then she became naturalized allegedly as a minor, which she was allowed to do. The problem is, now it sounds like we're finding out she was not a minor, which means she may not be a citizen. Her naturalization depends on her being a citizen at that point in time. And it turns out that Ilhan Omar's congressional staff has changed her date of birth. For the longest time, during the whole time she was serving in the Minnesota legislature, and at the very beginning of her time in Congress, her birth date was publicly listed as October 4th, 1981. However, when she became a member of Congress, shortly after that happened, she ended up, her staff changed the date to 1982. Which would have made her a year younger. If she was a year older, then she was 18 at the time that she would have been eligible for naturalization that would have come through her father. Derivative citizenship is the key term there. And what they have found, there's a guy by the name of Kern, who was one of her political opponents, and she had her age questioned by A.J. Kern. Okay?

And the Post said he came in a distant fourth against Omar in the 2022 House Democratic primary for Minnesota's 5th congressional district. She claims her citizenship narrative is that she got citizenship through her father when she was 17 years old. That would make her a minor. But if she was actually a year older, she would have been 18 and no longer a minor. And what Kern told the New York Post, for derivative citizenship, two things had to be true. Number one, her father had to naturalize and become a citizen. Two, Omar had to still be a minor. And what Kern says is, I have found that it is highly unlikely that neither of those things are true. The Post reported that this A.J. Kern has filed a Federal Election Commission complaint to demand proof of Omar's citizenship. So once again, a Democrat is being questioned about citizenship. You remember Obama and all those questions back then that I don't think were ever actually resolved? They were for Senator John McCain, but they were not for Barack Hussein Obama. So, in any case, longstanding accusations that Ilhan Omar's immigration status was misconstrued. The Minnesota lawmaker has long denied the allegations, but as of tonight, with a raid on her home in Washington, D.C. yesterday, with a judge deciding that there was probable cause to believe there was evidence of a crime in her home, that's why the judge issued the warrant to allow the search yesterday, and then today to find out that maybe she actually lied about which day she actually, well, her birthday, October 4th, 81, or October 4th, 1982. Which one was it? If it was 81, she was too old to become a citizen under derivative citizenship. Now, could she have still been able to legalize her citizenship? Could be, but she wouldn't have because she thought she had derivative citizenship under dear old dad because she was listing a false birth date, October 4th, 1981. Does that mean she's not a citizen and therefore, under the Constitution, is not eligible to be a member of the United States Congress? I think it's entirely possible that that is exactly what's happened. So, is that going to get resolved between now and November 3rd? Probably not, but it's going to create some interesting situations, and the Democrats are going to have to come to terms with the idea. The fact is, they screamed and yelled, and they loved the fact that Donald Trump had his own home raided by the FBI. They love that, but when it happens to their own people, something entirely different. Now, let me tell you about this. Are schools doing enough to protect kids from their dangerous classmates? WTHR in Fort Wayne, Indiana, points out a student who was allegedly raped by a classmate at Fort Wayne High School has filed a civil suit against the school alleging negligence and Title IX violations. And why? Because the Allen County Prosecutor's Office charged DeMichael Lockett with two counts felony rape after a criminal investigation showed that he had allegedly sexually assaulted at least two classmates on the campus of the school back in February. At the time of his arrest, court documents said a school resource officer had suspected Lockett had committed some sort of sexual assault against at least seven victims at Northside High School, but only two victims came forward with their stories. The civil suit accuses the school, the defendants, of knowing that Lockett had previously engaged in acts of sexual misconduct against other students at the school, but failed to protect the other students in the school. Yeah. They failed to discipline Lockett, failed to remove him from having contact with other students. Are they doing enough to protect the other kids? It sounds like they are not. And should this be prosecuted as a hate crime? The Daily Caller reports a black man by the name of Eric Lewis shot and killed a Philadelphia police officer, then injured another one because they were on Saturday. The now deceased officer, Shane Sieber, and his partner had arrived at a West Philadelphia home in response to a neighbor's call about 1 o'clock in the morning regarding a man spotted with a gun. When Lewis walked up behind the officers, Sieber, who had 10 years service as an officer, died at age 4 hours later after being shot 3 times. He left behind a wife, a 7-year-old son, and a 3-year-old daughter. Consider what's going on there. Was this something that was a race-based hate crime? Certainly sounds like it to me.

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6: 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I have a solitary fibrous tumor that I've had 3 brain surgeries for. You hear somebody has a brain tumor and you have to have surgery, and I think everybody just immediately goes to worst case scenario, and it doesn't have to be that way. My condition is one which could change tomorrow, and I know that, and so we just try to live each day the best we can. To be honest, I don't really know any other way. Having Blue Cross in your corner, it's very comforting. It's not only the peace of mind, but it's the restfulness of knowing that I could focus on myself and getting better and my family. And it allowed you to not have to spend any time

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1: Hey, welcome back to the Lars Larson show. Well, George Washington was once offered a crown, the father of our country, and he turned it down the same day. So who is it that really gets to claim no kings this coming Saturday? I thought I'd talk about that with Richard Lim, who's Prager University's resident historian and author of Refusing a Crown. Mr. Lim, welcome to the program.
2: Thank you for having me.
1: And George Washington, we admire him for so many things, but one of them in particular, he was offered a crown. And there were people in the United States at that time, the brand new United States, who I think very much wanted to have a king. And he said, nope, we're not going to do it that way. Would you mind telling my audience why?
2: Absolutely. Well, George Washington was a man who could always see the bigger picture. And he understood that the most important thing was to create a free society, a society in which all people were equal, and he understood that. He understood that the military had to be subordinate to the civilian leadership. And so no matter what temptations he would face, no matter what offers he would face, there were many people who wanted him to stay in power, whether it was during the war or during his presidency. He was not going to compromise that belief in a free society, and thank God he didn't.
1: No, because we have a free country today as a result of it. And in fact, would a country that recognized a king, would they have even entertained the idea that the real purpose of the Second Amendment was to resist tyranny from high places? Because I wouldn't think that most kings would tolerate that kind of safeguard.
2: Absolutely. I mean, it's just one of those things that was such a given. The fact that the American patriots had arms at home, that was one of the checks and balances that was inherent to a free society in their view. That's how they defended themselves. That's how the Minutemen defended themselves at Lexington and Concord. So it's one of those things where these are our fundamental rights. At the time, it was not controversial. Of course, everyone has the right to defend themselves. And it's unfortunate that that's changed over time, that people have tried to rewrite history like that.
1: I'm talking to Richard Lim, who is Prager University's resident historian and author of Refusing a Crown. Now, your brand new book, The Refusing a Crown, is out today, isn't it?
2: Absolutely. Today is launch day, and it's been a long process. I started writing it and, well, researching it about 4 years ago, and I can't believe I'm holding it in my hands.
1: Well, and in fact, does that put all of this in even sharper relief when we see that lefties in America are staging these no kings rallies? And I mean, to a large extent, I see news coverage of these things, but I really don't understand what it is they think they're asking for. Do you think they do?
2: No, not at all. And I think, unfortunately, you have a large percentage of them that are just looking for some cause to join, because maybe they don't have, the important things in life, the things that really matter, that mean a lot to everyone else, the things that we're all grateful for, the fact that we live in a free society. And, unfortunately, they take that for granted. And

0: I think that, you know, there are people that take advantage of these people, and they want to rewrite history, and they say that they're against kings, but they want the government to be king of our lives, and that's the failure in their thinking.
1: I guess that's the thing that bothers me the most, Mr. Lim, and that is that these same people who are out protesting no kings are the ones who will turn right back around and say, we want socialism, which, as far as I can tell, is merely giving the government the authority to put a gun to my head and take away anything and everything that I've ever done and then redistribute it by whatever system they've decided to redistribute things. That does not sound like the individual liberties that are celebrated by the U.S. Constitution.
0: Absolutely. And the thing is that they also love to denigrate the founders who were responsible for creating the greatest, freest nation on earth. And they love to take shots at these guys as if someone living in the 18th century should look like someone living today. I mean, the founders were creating a new system. They were creating a new world out of the old. They knew that if they got rid of everything in the old too quickly, that it would be that it would result in very bad things for the country, and it would prevent liberty for everyone. And so they did what they could. They were wise in how they created our system. They knew that, okay, if you tried to get rid of all evils at the time, like slavery, you would be creating a government that would be tyrannical, and ultimately it wouldn't work. And so they understood that change had to happen in an orderly constitutional way, and they set this country on the path to be the greatest country on earth.
1: Well, and the thing is, Mr. Lim, I think almost any American can see themselves in what America tried to do. It was aspirational. You said, we've got this document that says all men are created equal. Is that the way it's working out right now? And I think they would have been honest with you and said, no, we don't have that yet, but that's what we aspire to. In the same way that a kid, you know, who's trying to go to school, a young man or a young woman, says, someday I'm going to become a doctor or an engineer or do something significant. You say, well, are you doing that yet? Well, no, I'm working my way in that direction. It's aspirational. You don't expect to get everything at the front end.
0: Absolutely. And what people don't realize is that the founding fathers, and I talk about this in my book, that they created the most radical idea, the most radical government in human history. The idea that government is based on the idea of everyone being equal because they are created by God. They're of equal worth. It doesn't mean equality of result, but it does mean of equal merit before the law. And that a government should be created just to protect those rights. And Washington had such a vision. I talk about this in Refusing Crown in my book, that he really believed that a free society wasn't just the right thing to create, but it was the best thing to create because it would unleash the potential of Americans. And he talks about what America could look like one day, a country where humans are able to attain true greatness. Because, you know, moral greatness, civilizational greatness, because they were free and they had the ability to do that. And within 100 years, we were the richest country in the world, and we fulfilled Washington's vision.
1: Mr. Lim, it's a pleasure. Congratulations on your new book. The book is called Refusing a Crown. Its author is Richard Lim, Prager University's resident historian and the author of Refusing a Crown. 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
11: From ABC News, I'm Dave Packer. Hope Leo has been diagnosed with adenocarcinoma, the most common form of non-small cell lung cancer. ABC's Tom Sophie Borridge is in Rome.
12: The Vatican saying the Pope was in the operating room for 3 hours, with the surgery itself lasting 90 minutes, adding the surgery was successful and there were no complications.
13: Given the advancements in the treatment of lung cancer, medical experts say patients can have great outcomes if doctors caught the cancer early and removed it all during the procedure.
11: Louisiana Secretary of State Nancy Landy says an employee in her office found a white powder in a package the building evacuated. Deputy Secretary Trey Williams says it happened on the last day to register online to vote.
14: Unfortunately, you know, the election is right around the corner, November 4th, so and things like this might occur. We did get notice that from some other secretaries of state around the country that they also had experienced something similar.
11: Including in Oklahoma, where the state election board said it also got an envelope with an unknown white power that led to an office evacuation. We're learning more about a tragedy on a roller coaster in Georgia this weekend when police say 42-year-old father and educator Hassan Kareem was flung off and fell to his death.
15: Witnesses tell ABC News that one of the restraints unlatched. While it's unclear what led to the deadly incident, Six Flags now saying they will temporarily close 9 other similar roller coasters across the U.S. and Canada out of an abundance of caution.
11: ABC's Faith Abube. Judge Carly Kearney handing down a prison sentence to Dwayne Keefe D. Davis for orchestrating the 1996 drive-by shooting of rap icon Tupac Shakur near the Las Vegas Strip.
16: As to the first-degree murder portion, you are sentenced to 20 years to life. As to the deadly weapon enhancement, you are sentenced to a mandatory consecutive 20 years to life. The aggregate sentence is 40 years to life.
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18: Hey, welcome back to the Lars Larson Show. Do you remember when the Democrats absolutely cheered when federal agents searched Donald Trump's home at Mar-a-Lago? But now the feds have searched one of their own. So does no one is above the law still apply in this case? I want to talk about Ilhan Omar. We talked a bit about her yesterday. I'll talk more in just a moment, but I want to get some of your calls, too. 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That's 866-439-5277. If you're a naysayer, we always put naysayers to the head of the line, always have for 30 years, and always will at 866-439-5277. 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And a long time ago, I began collecting challenge coins. Many of you probably know the story about challenge coins in the military. I

0: began to get them from military guests of mine on the show. So I thought, let's make our own challenge coin, but we'll have it done by a veterans group, and we'll give all the benefits to the veterans group. So if you go to LarsLarsen.com, you can find our challenge coin, order it there, and just know that all the benefits go to the veterans who produce it. Our poll on X today, should doctors decide what kind of milk you are allowed to drink? I understand that some doctors will say raw milk is just fine for you, and they recommend it. There are other doctors who say, no, probably a highly risky thing to do. I kid you not, some of the doctors say that as well. So, in that case, the nation's largest professional group of pediatricians, kid doctors, has renewed its call for a nationwide ban on the sale and distribution of raw milk. Now, do I think that actually makes sense? I don't. Do I think that choice should be taken away from people? I don't. And if you have a nationwide ban on the sale and distribution of unpasteurized milk and other raw dairy products, you've taken all that choice away. So at the very same time, you've got a bunch of people on the left who say we should be able to choose to kill ourselves with doctor-assisted suicide. We should be able to decide to kill unborn babies with abortion. But boy, God forbid you should drink a glass of raw milk. Now, if that makes sense to you, feel free to vote in our poll on X. Should doctors decide what kind of milk you are allowed to drink? Now, if the doctors want to make a recommendation, they're certainly welcome to do that. You can find the poll on X today at Lars Larsen Show on X and on our website at LarsLarsen.com. Yesterday's poll on Columbus Day, I asked you, should today, that's Monday, be Columbus Day or Indigenous Peoples Day? I said Columbus Day, and so did 92% of you. Only 8% of you opted for Indigenous Peoples Day, the politically correct choice. So that's on the agenda as well. Let me go to Robbie, who's a naysayer. Hey, Robbie, welcome to the program. We love naysayers. What do you and I disagree about today?
1: Hey, Lars, how's it going? Long-time listener.
0: Thank you.
1: Agree with like 98% of the stuff you say.
0: Thank you.
1: I just wanted to comment on the milk thing.
0: Yeah.
1: So I used to travel a lot for work, and one time I was in Juneau, Alaska, and I met this elderly man in a wheelchair, and he came by my booth. I was a vendor at a lot of different stores, and he would come and, you know, just talk with me a little bit. And I finally asked him after the third or fourth day, so how did you lose your legs? And he said, cow cream. I was like, huh? I'm shocked.
0: Wow.
1: And I guess he had it. His family had a dairy farm, and, you know, as a kid and most of his life, he drank a lot of cow cream, you know, before he goes through the milk process and all that. And
0: yep.
1: It ended up causing some kind of blockage in his legs. It ended up causing him to be a double amputee.
0: Okay, but based on that, should we ban everybody who wants to consume raw milk from doing it?
1: No, but I think that... there should be some kind of regulations on what you give your children because they don't really get to decide.
0: I think what it should be is there should be public health standards and people should be informed about them. But Robbie, good point. Let me raise this issue. Number one, Ilhan Omar deserves to be investigated because I believe that she's guilty of committing some crimes. I think she came into the United States illegally. I think she married her brother. I think that's a problem. There are a number of issues that may deal with her immigration status to the United States. She is a naturalized citizen of the United States. She came from Somalia. And by the way, I think it's worth mentioning what a lot of people don't remember. And that is that Ilhan Omar's family came here from Somalia about 30 years ago, not because they were fleeing oppression, but because Ilhan Omar's father, Nur Omar Muhammad, was a senior colonel in the Somali National Army. And they were working for a dictator, a genocidal dictator, by the name of Mohamed Siad Barre, and the regime that is accused of slaughtering up to 200,000 people. So the Ilhan Omar family was fleeing because that dictatorship came apart and they were some of the bad guys. So she comes to the United States and, you know, her family benefited from the fact that they were elites in the government of that country. Now, where is she? She's in the United States Congress. So she's being investigated. And back when Donald Trump's home was raided, when Rudy Giuliani's home was raided, when Roger Stone's home was raided, when all those various raids happened, the Democrats

0: stood up and cheered. Except now they're all saying, well, forget about that. The law applies to everyone. We don't like this because of Ilhan Omar, that somehow she should be immune from investigation. Listen to what Omar herself said not that long ago.
1: Suggest all you want. Please investigate all you want, right? Like, to me, I'm not like, I'm above the law, and how dare you, you know, like, I understand politics. I understand what these people have to do in order to, like, feed their base.
0: Yeah, except that the key part there was she's not above the law. Except that as soon as her house got raided yesterday morning, Monday morning in Washington, D.C., all of a sudden, every Democrat in sight started squalling about how we don't like the fact that our people get investigated. Well, why did they serve a warrant at her home? Because a judge was shown evidence that gave the judge probable cause to believe that there was evidence of a crime in the home of Representative Ilhan Omar. So a judge had to see that probable cause to issue the warrant. The warrant was served. Her house was searched. Materials were taken out of the house. And I have a feeling that very soon we're going to hear about the grand jury that will be convened to consider the charges to be brought against member of Congress and member of the Somali community, Ilhan Omar. 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
10: Hey, welcome back to the Lars Larson Show. 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Now, on that note, I'm glad to welcome to the program Bruce Spiva, who is the Senior Vice President at the Campaign Legal Center. Mr. Spiva, welcome to the program.
11: Oh, thank you. Good to be with you.
10: Hey, would you mind telling my audience what's going on when a judge orders the Trump administration to pull $20 million in what they describe as taxpayer-funded advertising, except that I thought the ads had already run their course. Can you give me some background on that, please?
11: Sure. The Trump administration, using taxpayer funds, has been running political partisan ads, propaganda in violation of law over the last couple of weeks. The judge in the Southern District of New York ordered on Sunday that they pull

0: them down and stop running those ads. They continue to run those ads into Monday morning. And we were supposed to go again before the judge tomorrow to ensure that they actually comply with the judge's order and stop running these political ads with taxpayer money.
1: Okay, what I'm not understanding is Donald Trump isn't on the ballot. So what does it say in these ads that makes them a political ad with a pro-Trump bias?
0: Well, one of the ads was directly from almost verbatim from one of his 2024 advertisements. He's gone around the country telling people for the upcoming midterms that they should vote as if he is on the ballot. And so that's number one. They are all pro-Trump propaganda. They also tout the accomplishments, purported accomplishments of the administration and their run now 21 days outside of the next general election. They're clearly aimed at candidates that are opposing Mr. Trump's party.
1: Tell me, when you say some of this mirrors some of the things he was saying back in the 24 campaign, but what does it say when you say it's pro-Trump propaganda? Is it information about what the government is doing or what the Trump administration has managed to accomplish? Because doesn't every president push that kind of message without it being a partisan political message?
0: Well, certainly no president in history that I'm aware of has ever run ads, political ads, touting his accomplishments with taxpayer money. So that is a clear distinction, I think, with anything that we've ever seen before. He blatantly attacks those he calls socialists, et cetera. Some of the people running in these races are identified with DSA in addition to running on the Democratic line. He talks about largest tax cuts in history and defending law and order and police, and clearly meant to buttress his folks who are running for office at the federal and state level around the country.
1: Did your organization, by any chance, object when the Biden administration put up billboards and physical signs at the site of federal construction sites saying project funded by President Joe Biden's infrastructure law? Did you object to that?
0: Well, no, we did not. But
1: isn't that the same thing?
0: But that was no, it's not at all. I mean, this is like I said, these are ads, one of which came right out of his campaign in 2024. And it's got a lot of propaganda in it, talking about, America will never be a communist country and we're going to defend the law and order and police.
1: Well,
0: that's
1: hold
0: a long
1: on. How,
0: way
1: how is,
0: from,
1: that's not partisan. If he says America will never be a communist country, isn't that what every president of the United States should say?
0: Well, I'm just quoting from parts of this, but it's basically it has a bunch of messages that tout his accomplishments that essentially denigrate folks that he claims are socialists or Marxists. He talks about reigniting American manufacturing. There are a bunch of messages that are cobbled together here. That's a long way from a message that that basically brags about particular spending at a particular.
1: Well, I mean, shouldn't an American president say, "I want to create opportunities that create new jobs for Americans"? Is that a partisan position, or is that what any president of the United States would brag about? I don't know many presidents who brag about saying, I'm bound and determined to take the economy into the dumps and eliminate jobs.
0: There's no president in history that has ever used taxpayer dollars on propaganda, and that's what we've got.
1: Well,
0: here.
1: No, but project funded by Joe Biden's infrastructure law, that's not propaganda.
0: No, it's not. I mean, if you're talking about a specific project and providing factual information about what was spent on it,

0: That's very different than running a campaign ad in the middle of a campaign.
1: But Donald Trump can't be running a campaign ad. He's not running for office, right?
0: Well, he's all over the country campaigning for Republican candidates.
1: Yeah, he does that with his own voice, which he's allowed to do. But do these ads actually say, I want you to vote for the Republican candidate? Or are they just bragging about the accomplishments of the current occupant of the Oval Office?
0: They are bragging about the accomplishments. They are also filled with propaganda that's aimed at candidates for the Democratic Party. I mean, these are the very words that he has used to attack Democrats around the country, claiming that they're socialists and Marxists and the like.
1: Haven't they labeled themselves as Democrat Socialists of America, the DSA candidate?
0: Well, look,
1: it's just information. Well, if you're saying that somebody who's a DSA is a socialist, they're calling themselves socialists, aren't they, Mr. Spiva?
0: Well, that's true. But what I'm saying is these are broad brush ads that attack candidates of one party and essentially tout Mr. Trump's record at the same time.
1: Mr. Spiva, I've got to go.
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8: Welcome back to the program. Well, the big TV networks cut the president's camera feed for 4 days, and now the feds want their emails. Did they break the law, or did they just bruise an ego? I thought we'd talk to Robert Bork about that. Robert Bork Jr. is president of the Antitrust Education Project and co-author of The New Paradox. Ms. Bork, welcome back to the program.
9: It's great to be back. Thanks for having me.
8: What should we make of all of this, including, I don't know, the assumption by reporters that somehow there is a constitutional right to have access to the White House? Because I've been a reporter a long, long time, more than 50 years, and I never assumed that the fact that I was a journalist and made my living at that necessarily gave me special access to any place, let alone the White House.
9: Yeah, well, this is a lot of hot air from both sides, frankly. But look, the Trump Justice Department says they're going to investigate these five networks for possible antitrust violations.
8: Yep.
9: Because they temporarily suspended their shared White House television pool. Oh, my gosh. I mean, president can't get on TV without these guys? I don't think that's a problem. But look, the whole thing is ridiculous. I guess it started, right, when he banned a few of them from a few reporters, from a few networks
8: from the White House briefing room.
9: Yeah,
8: well,
9: yeah,
8: not to draw too narrow a distinction, but what they lost was their hard pass, meaning if say I were to go to D.C., I live 3,000 miles away, and I say I want to go to the White House briefing room one day, I can apply for a day pass, and you get a day pass and you go. If you're going to be there all the time, you know, day after

0: day after day, you get a hard pass. And the hard pass is a little bit of privilege. They don't give out an unlimited number of them. And certain networks and certain, you know, institutions, reporting institutions get them. And they lost their hard pass. Didn't mean they couldn't go, just mean they had to apply for a day pass every day. And so, right. So even that distinction is an important one, isn't it?
1: Yeah, I think so. Look, trying to bring an antitrust case about this is just silly. A group boycott, yes, can violate the Sherman Act, but not really in this case. I don't think we're talking about anything serious here.
0: I don't know. I might disagree with you because, Mr. Bork, just generically, the antitrust laws of the United States, in a given community, a bunch of local car dealers got together and said, hey, the economy's kind of in the dumps. Car prices are falling. Why don't we all get together? We all run used car lots. Why don't we all agree we're not going to sell any used cars below a certain point? We'll price fix. And you'd say you could understand economically why they might do that. You'd also understand generically. I don't even have to be a lawyer to understand that's illegal. You can't collude and all get together. So when these supposedly competitive entities, ABC, CBS, CNN, NBC, and Fox News,
1: whatever it is,
0: they all get together and say, hey, let's cooperate and collude on this, even while we're telling the public that we're all competing like hard news junkies and we're all trying to get the story, but we're actually secretly going to agree with each other on how we cover things. Doesn't that sound like an important violation?
1: Not really. Look, has the president been denied an audience by all the other networks and shows and blogs? And, it's not as if they really have a majority percentage of the audience, right? Not anymore. So,
0: well, I'll tell you what does get denied, Mr. Bork. About the president, and I'll say that having voted for him a few times, but what about the public? Is the public told we are going to supply news to you and we'll do it as competitive organizations? And now the public is being told one thing, but what they're actually getting is the result of collusion.
1: Okay, where is the consumer harm in all of this? Today I've been on three networks, talking, but watching TV. I went from Fox to News Nation, over to Newsmax, back to Fox. There are plenty of places to go. And I don't see necessarily that there's any consumer harm in this. I think, frankly, these networks are shooting themselves in the foot and alienating their audiences. If they're going to say, well, we're going to throw a hissy fit and not provide the pool. I don't think it's harmed them because somebody else provides the pool.
0: I think you are right that they're doing damage to themselves, because I can tell you from having been in the business, people would say, well, don't you all kind of get together and agree on what you're going to cover and how you're going to cover it, and you all run the same sound bites? And I said, no, we don't. We don't do
1: that. It just happens that way.
0: Well, it does. Sometimes the most interesting thing that comes out of the mouth of a politician is the soundbite that ends up in every story on every network. But it's not as a result of collusion. And if it were, I think that'd be something important that the audience would need to know. Like, hey, we're all telling the same story, and it's not your imagination. We all agreed that we're going to cover this and we're not going to cover that. Because I will tell you, there have been cases in the past. There was one that involved the death of a border agent back during mm-hmm. Obama. And he was killed with a gun that was put in his hands by the Obama administration. It put it in the hands of the illegal alien who shot the border agent. And a bunch of the networks just said, we're not going to cover it. And all of us, we raised a hue and cry and said, hey, all these networks have agreed, quietly agreed, we're not going to tell the American public this is happening. And I think that did hurt the American public, but they never knew what they were being denied, did they?
1: No. And having personally lived through a situation as you describe back in 1987 with my father's confirmation, I was a reporter at U.S. News in Washington, D.C. when that happened. And I quit journalism over the way the press behaved and just said, I have had enough of this. collusion or

0: tacit agreement that we're not going to ask any hard questions or do any reporting. And that happens.
1: And by the way, do you see a certain amount of that happening in Cornell?
0: Oh, yeah, sure, sure.
1: We're not going to tell you the line that she wrote in her text message about our bodies, ourselves. If we want to have a gang rape, we can have a gang rape, and we all agreed to do it. Oh, okay, let's just not mention that part. Or the part where the president talked about some very fine people. Let's make everybody in America believe that the president was talking about Nazis when he said very fine people, when we know, because we watched the whole soundbite, we know that's not true, but we're going to make Americans believe that that's the case. And that happened too, didn't it?
0: It did happen too. Look, conservatives spent decades fighting to get politics out of antitrust, and we should not now invite politics back in just because our side controls the Justice Department.
1: I think that's a fair point. Robert Bork Jr. is the president of the Antitrust Education Project, co-author of The New Paradox. Mr. Bork, it's always a pleasure to have you on. And I thought well of your dad, no matter what the news media said. By the way, you may not remember every time that you toss or turn or wake up feeling too hot, but your body always does. 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
9: Hey, welcome back to the Lars Larson Show. Just please bear with me, because about a week ago when we began talking about the Cornell 7 rape story, I thought, well, we may be able to cover all the significant facts of this in a day or two. Well, now more information is coming out. And the news media is not looking good in any of this, because it appears that some of the major news media in America have taken the story of this gang rape, described by the victim in that case as a gang rape, but a consensual gang rape, if you want something that's even uglier than that. And the major media has been making decisions about what parts to leave out of the story because they don't benefit the young lady who's claiming that she was raped 2 years ago at a Cornell University frat house. So let me get into some of the details we know about today. Two major news outlets have quoted the same text message, and then, strangely, they both left out the part that could change the entire story. Is the legacy media leaving out the facts that don't fit with their popular narrative? Let me get into the details of that. First, if you want to join the best conversation in talk journalism, it's here every day at 866-HEY-LARS. That's 866-439-5277. Send your emails to talk@LarsLarson.com. And if you're a naysayer on this show for more than 30 years, every time a naysayer calls, we always put the naysayer first in line, and we always will. So consider this. Breonna Lyman, writing at The Federalist, says, "Our body, our choice." Now, who wrote that phrase? Our body, our choice. Sounds like you're talking about the abortion issue, but you're not. Those are actually the words in a text message from the young lady known as Jane Doe, who has brought a civil lawsuit seeking money because she is suing, saying that she was raped 2 years ago. There was no prosecution. There was no real extensive investigation. And why? Well, it turns out that 2 years ago, Jane Doe, and apparently her name is discoverable if you want to actually go on the internet and find it, you can find out who she really is. All of the young men who are accused in her civil lawsuit are actually identified by name. She is not identified by name. Well, 2 years ago, she told the police that everything she had done, the drinking, the drugs, and the gang rape or gang bang that she described in her text messages, was all done consensually, except in the text exchange with one of the seven men that she has accused of sexually assaulting her.

back in 2024. She now claims she was raped. She casually described the incident as a gangbang and said, our body, our choice. Now, here's the problem with this. It doesn't fit with the narrative because the mainstream media have said Jane Doe is the victim. The frat guys are the bad guys. I don't have a dog in the fight one way or another. I've never been a member of a fraternity, never been a member of a sorority, and I certainly don't care if people want to be members of one or the other or both. But she's now saying that what was done to her was a crime, and there is a call for a criminal investigation, except right now all Jane Doe is asking for directly is a civil lawsuit, meaning money damages. So both the New York Times and CBS News New York reported on a text exchange between Jane Doe and a young man by the name of Jonathan Newell, the man she would accuse of rape, in which she reassured him, none of the sexual activities that we engaged in were illegal. Now, in that text exchange, the New York Times said that Newell apologized for, quote, how things went down the other night and for not shutting it down and kicking people out of the fraternity house before the whole thing got way out of hand, which it clearly did. But then what did Jane Doe say in her text message back? She said, at the end of the day, none of these sexual stuff was illegal. And honestly, I really liked being with you and Matt. She's writing that back to the man that she's now accusing of raping her. The Times ended the quote of the text message with you and Matt. And as Brianna Lyman at the Federalist points out, readers might have been led to believe that that's how the text message actually ended. It was not. Guess what happened? CBS News also reported on, but they also left out the last part of the text message. Quote, so anything, because they had been discussing in these text messages the fact that on campus this incident was being discussed and the young lady was being described as being a bit of a slut. That's the way that she was being described, and she described that herself in the text messages she sent. But here's what she said, quote, so anything anyone has to say about the gangbang is out of their jurisdiction. I don't think we, meaning she and the young men, should feel any shame for that part. Our body, our choice. She also went on to say that an awful lot of this was simply the way that sex was going to be between men and women in society, that sexual attitudes were changing in the United States, and that all of this was going to become relatively normal. So group sex, gangbangs, sex while you're highly intoxicated, while you're high on drugs, while you're high on alcohol, that all of this was just going to be part of the regular, you know, the regular interaction of young men and women. And in fact, the young lady, Masha Saidi of CBS New York, an affiliate station of CBS, she bragged about having exclusive text messages revealing new details about the alleged gang rape at Cornell University. And she quoted some of them, including Jane Doe's admission that none of the sexual stuff was illegal and that Doe actually liked being with the two men. However, what did she leave out? Doe calling the activity a gangbang and then reassuring Newell, the young man who is now accused of rape, that their decisions were our body, our choice. You know, at the very beginning of this, I suggested to you that there had been a number of rape hoaxes in America that had actually grabbed the attention of a lot of people in this country. The Duke lacrosse team, that was one of them. The whole story was that there was a gang rape of a young woman, and it turned out to be a gigantic hoax. And then Rolling Stone magazine made national headlines by accusing a gang rape of a young lady at the University of Virginia, at UVA. And that one turned out to be a fake. And you think about all these fakes that happen and what they do to anybody who's legitimately sexually assaulted and wants to make that claim, but realizes there have been so many hoaxes, they may not actually be believed. By the way,
I've told you before that everybody talks about those weight loss injections because the results are dramatic. 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They work by lowering your blood sugar and reducing your appetite. 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
5: From ABC News, I'm Dave Packer. The faithful are hopeful after it was announced by the Vatican today that Pope Leo was diagnosed with the most common form of non-small cell lung cancer.
6: Outside St. Patrick's Cathedral in New York City, the faithful gathering.
7: We don't know the future, but in our hearts, I know our hearts are with the Pope.
8: Pope himself said this was found early. The Vatican saying the pontiff underwent a brief period of observation following his surgery. He then returned to his room on the 10th floor of Gemelli Hospital and asked to have dinner.
5: ABC's Tom Sophie Burridge at the Vatican. Six Flags now announcing they've decided to close roller coasters similar to Goliath at other parks after a man fell to his death at Six Flags Over Georgia. ABC's Faith Abubi is outside that park.
9: A relative tells ABC News Kareem, an educator for the Atlanta public school system, was at the park with several family members celebrating his niece's birthday. He was sitting next to that niece when he fell. Other passengers on the ride say they tried to grab the father when he came loose from his chair.
10: We couldn't. We couldn't.
11: There was too much force to grab him.
9: A relative for Hassan Kareem telling me that he was a dedicated family man, a good man, she says. The entire family still processing his death.
5: Sources tell ABC News President Trump and his advisors are mulling over whether to no longer live stream Adel Hassan's execution. The concern that broadcasting the Fort Hood shooter's death by firing squad could supercharge anti-American propaganda. More missiles were intercepted around Saudi Arabia today as the Iran-backed Houthis continue to hit the country. Former U.S. ambassador to Saudi Arabia Michael Ratney says the kingdom's banking on U.S. help.
12: The idea was never that they were in it on their own. It was that when the chips are down, the United States, their partner, their ally, would be there to support them. And this is just such a moment for them. They are being attacked directly by their enemy, and they have a strong expectation or hope that President Trump will join.
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5: You know, elections are coming up.
4: I've
5: early
4: heard
5: voting has already started, right? And we've got November the 3rd.
4: I thought early voting started on the 20th, on October 20th. Because Tuesday, today, is the last day to register to early vote.
5: Oh, you're right.
4: Register to vote.
5: Wait a minute, though. But folks have been mailing in ballots. I guess I consider that part of early voting.
4: Oh, okay. I see what you're saying. Okay.
5: But no, I see what you're saying as well.
4: I was talking about
5: thanks for joining us as we kind of work out our election calendar here.
4: Yeah.
5: No, but November the 3rd, of course, is Election Day, and there is an amendment. If you haven't already voted, this is something you may already be familiar with. But Amendment Number 3, there's a constitutional amendment proposed, and it is Amendment Number 3 on the ballot, and it decides if child sex criminals will be denied post-conviction bail. So how it works right now, if you're convicted of something,
4: yeah,
5: and it is less than 5 years that you're going to be put in jail, you have the right to bail. But, okay, you have the right to bail if it is a conviction that will result in 5 years or less in jail at hard labor, right?
4: Okay, all right.
5: You have the right to bail if you want. While you are on appeal or, you know, awaiting sentencing or what it might be, you know, you're just kind of out in the public. You're out among the public.
4: Mm.
5: If it's more than 5 years, though, you can apply for bail nevertheless and ask a judge, and a judge can use discretion to say, yes, I grant you the ability to have bail. Or the judge could say, I'm not going to do that. So the question is whether or not are certain child sex offenses, such as child kidnapping, for example, should those be bailable offenses? And that's the question. And so it's a question that really, you know, ought to stop and make every parent, you know, read the ballot very carefully. Should someone convicted

0: of an aggravated offense against a child be allowed out on bail while that case moves through sentencing or appeal. So amendment number three puts the decision before the voters on November the 3rd.
1: But the current standard is no, they can't, right?
0: It's to the judge's discretion.
1: Oh, it's to the judge's discretion.
0: If it's under 5 years at hard labor, it's completely bailable. If it's
1: right.
0: over 5 years of being in jail, then you can apply for it.
1: Okay.
0: And the judge can either say yes or no. So there's a very disturbing example that is being being used in favor of this. And I say disturbing, it's right on point. So in 2017, here's the example. In 2017, a Baton Rouge judge allowed a man convicted of raping an 8-year-old girl to remain free on bail to care for his sick mother before beginning a life sentence. Now, according to the facts, he was living down the street from the child he had victimized. And that arrangement placed a terrible burden on the family because, you know, after their child had endured an assault and the offender had been convicted, you know, parents can still face the prospect of explaining why that person remains nearby, right?
1: Right. Yeah.
0: A judge's compassion for an offender's family circumstances, you know, has consequences for the victim's family, too. So Louisiana Constitution currently allows post-conviction bail under rules tied to sentence length, right? As I was pointing out. And so the question is, you know, once a defendant has been convicted of a aggravated offense against a child, continued custody is a reasonable protection, you know, while the legal process runs its course. And what this constitutional amendment would change is the eligibility for bail after conviction. And I think
1: it's how it should be.
0: I think that's
1: honestly,
0: exactly right.
1: I think that absolutely should be. I think you're at a, you know, a higher flight risk for one, but two, you're also at a higher reoffending risk. I mean, you're already going to jail. Right? You're already going to be going to jail, and why not just commit another crime? It makes no sense to me. You've been convicted. I understand we can go on appeal, and sometimes the convictions are wrong, and we've had certainly examples of that here in the state of Louisiana. But most of the times when we've had examples of a conviction that were wrong, it wasn't a child sex predator. We've had some murders that have been overturned, and we have had some rape cases that have been overturned, but they weren't child rape cases, to my recollection. I can't remember a single one that was a child rape case. We have had some adult rape cases overturned. I don't. If you've been convicted, I don't think we should be letting you out on bail.
0: No, under Louisiana's existing constitutional provisions, certain convicted offenders can still be released on bail while awaiting sentencing or pursuing an appeal. And again, this isn't a hypothetical legal argument. You've got a man convicted of, in 2017, I mean, he was out on bail.
1: Yeah.
0: So he could take care of his sick mother. Now, I have compassion for taking care of your parent.
1: Yeah, I don't have compassion
0: ailing,
1: for you
0: right?
1: re-raping somebody. That I mean, taking care of your parent, I understand. But we've also got to worry about the rest of society, too.
0: Like that little girl.
1: Yeah.
0: I mean, she's endured this horrific crime.
1: Right.
0: The family has, you know, gone through this investigation, all the court proceedings, the testimony, the emotional trauma.
1: Yeah.
0: The jury finally convicts the man that is responsible.
1: Yes.
0: And you think, finally, our daughter can begin to feel safe.
1: Right.
0: But then you discover the man convicted of raping your child is back in the neighborhood. I mean, what kind of message does that send to the victim? What kind of confidence does that inspire in our criminal justice system?
1: Yeah. And that is one of the things that has bothered me, not just about our criminal justice system, but about the way we've talked a lot about crime, is that especially the left has been

0: and way more interested in how it affects the criminal than they have been of how it affects the victim. And when we're talking about crime, we should be much more interested in how the effects are on the victims of crime rather than the perpetrators of crime.
1: Well, and I'll just say this, a child especially who has been victimized should not have to live in fear simply because the judicial process isn't finished.
0: That's right.
1: The justice system has an obligation to protect the defendant's legal rights. It also has an obligation to consider the safety and the well-being of victims.
0: Let's get to the top three things you need to know. First thing you need to know, a mysterious white powder substance was mailed to the Louisiana Secretary of State's office this week, prompting an evacuation of the office. Louisiana Secretary of State Nancy Landry said an employee opened the package around noon on Tuesday, discovered the powder. Local law enforcement and the FBI arrived to test the powder. It's still not known what was sent or why it was sent. Fortunately, so far, no injuries have been reported.
1: You know, and this has happened for decades. The white powder, I mean, what is it? But you can't dismiss it.
0: No, you can't.
1: It's not like you just say...
0: Because it started after 9/11, and the white powder that was sent then was anthrax. I mean, this is terrorism. That's what this is. This is terrorism.
1: And even if it's a hoax, and people know that, you know, they're trying to give the Secretary of State a hard time, you still have to treat this very seriously.
0: And even if it's a hoax, it is terrorism. Second thing you need to know, the city of Lafayette has ordered two local motels to be closed and to cease operations. They are the Express Inn and the Plantation Motor Inn. City says both locations have become hotbeds for crime in recent years and are now unlivable. The city sued in municipal court to revoke the operating licenses for both motels after an analysis of criminal activity highlighted them as two of the biggest hotspots for crime. Assistant District Attorney Chase Edwards told the media, "We have to stop allowing there to be places where you can just commit crimes all you want with no real consequences." The Acadiana Regional Coalition on Homelessness and Housing is working with people who have been staying at the hotels to try and find other living arrangements.
1: You know, it's kind of like when you're weeding in your garden.
0: Yeah.
1: You ever pull weeds before?
0: Oh, I pulled weeds before.
1: You got to pull out the root.
0: You got to get the root.
1: And it sounds like these hotels or motels were part of the root.
0: And the third thing you need to know, for the first time ever, the city of Natchitoches has received the highest fire safety rating. The Property Insurance Association of Louisiana gave Natchitoches the Class 1 fire protection rating after conducting a series of tests on response times, water supply, and training programs. In addition, Natchitoches is opening a new fire station starting this summer. Fire Chief John Wynn said, "We have great staff because of those people that man those trucks every day. That's why we have the rating we do." Top rating could mean lower homeowner insurance costs for residents in Natchitoches within the next year.
1: You know, we've got probably, I would say, and I don't know, it's not supported by data,
0: okay,
1: but I think Louisiana has some of the greatest firefighters in the country.
0: Certainly in the top 50.
1: Stop. Come on.
0: No, there are a lot of good firefighters in the state, that's for sure.
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0: 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Steve Barber, Louis R. Avalone.
1: Well, Louisiana has a very rich music history in terms of our traditions, our musical traditions. And we've shared much of that with the rest of the country, really with the rest of the world. I mean, some of the greatest music the world has ever heard came right out of this great state of Louisiana.
0: No doubt.
1: Louis Armstrong helped change jazz forever in New Orleans. Fats Domino.
0: Johnny B. Goode, man. Come on, way down in Louisiana, down by New Orleans, way back up in the woods among the evergreens.
1: So that's rock and roll.
0: That's rock and roll right there, man.
1: Jerry Lee Lewis came out of Faraday, Louisiana, helped set the piano on fire. I mean, figuratively.
0: Which, by
1: speaking,
0: the way, no, literally, he lit some pianos on fire, but don't do that.
1: Yes. Kids, don't try that at home.
0: Yeah, don't do that.
1: Hank Williams performed on the Louisiana Hayride.
0: Well, the Louisiana Hayride was hugely influential. Elvis Presley really kind of got his career rolling by playing at the Hayride over and over.
1: And look, that Louisiana Hayride wasn't just another radio program. It was broadcast from Municipal Auditorium in Shreveport.
0: Oh, yeah.
1: It became one of the most influential country music programs in America.
0: Yeah.
1: So I guess where I'm going is that Louisiana, we didn't just produce musicians. I mean, we produced music.
0: Yeah.
1: And so Billboard magazine has released its list of the world's top music business schools for 2026.
0: Music business schools.
1: I didn't know there was a, a discipline or a focus on that study.
0: Not just on music business, but also a specific aspect of entertainment law is music business law.
1: Okay.
0: And so that's another very focused area of study.
1: So Billboard magazine, we all know Billboard magazine.
0: Sure.
1: You know, they do the rankings of
0: top 40 and all that.
1: Whatever. Sure. And so they put 48 institutions on the list of the world's top music business schools for 2026.
0: Okay.
1: And two of those are right here in Louisiana.
0: Really?
1: Loyola University, New Orleans.
0: Okay.
1: And the University of Louisiana at Lafayette. I think that is worth singing about.
0: That's
1: you know
0: great.
1: What I'm saying?
0: Yeah.
1: Dancing to,
0: I
1: celebrating.
0: Mean, make sure you get a copyrighted ahead of time. That way you can get the royalties off of the song that you write about how great the music business schools are at Loyola and ULL.
1: But I'm glad that they are focusing on the business because talent... You know, talent can certainly make you a good or a great musician, but understanding business can help you make a living being a great musician.
0: Well, and the music business is very different now than it was even just 20 years ago. It is completely different.

0: different. There are a lot of people that, not a lot, there have been some artists that have been able to really break through just using social media. And they've been able to go on tours. And Anthony Oliver is a great example of this. This is just a guy who went, literally, he walked out into the woods at North Carolina with a microphone and a camera and his guitar, and he had the number one hit in America.
1: Right.
0: And because of that, he's never had to sign a deal with the record label. He's just made it big on his own.
1: That's the song Richmond.
0: The Richmond, Richmond North, of Richmond.
1: North of Richmond.
0: Yeah, and he's doing tours across the country and selling out everywhere he goes.
1: But, you know, if they're learning, if you're studying music business in Louisiana or wherever,
0: right,
1: and you're learning to negotiate contracts and manage intellectual property, for example, and,
0: right,
1: you know, market yourself and book concerts and organize tours, you might not leave the state of Louisiana in order to build your empire. You know what I'm saying?
0: Yeah, I don't think you have to.
1: And the reason I'm saying that is that for generations, we've exported extraordinary music talent from Louisiana.
0: Right.
1: They've left Louisiana to build their careers. They went to Nashville. They went to Los Angeles. They went to New York.
0: Right.
1: Because that's where the record companies and the booking agents and the entertainment attorneys and the producers and the opportunities were concentrated.
0: Right.
1: But I think with technology today, I think that is very, very different. So I'm really proud of the fact that the state has two of the top-rated music business schools in the world, right here in Louisiana, because with our rich music history in Louisiana, I think it's only appropriate.
0: Why not us? Let's dig deep.
2: Working in a coal mine, going down, down, down. Working in a coal mine.
0: Every year, UNO, now LSU-NO, does a quality of life survey for the city of New Orleans. They've been doing this survey for 40 years, since 1986.
1: Quality of life.
0: Quality of life.
1: Okay.
0: What do you think about the city? How's it going? What are your biggest concerns? What do you think the city's getting better? Residents of New Orleans.
1: Okay. All right. Fair enough.
0: For the first time since they started doing the annual survey in 1986, crime was not the biggest concern for the people of New Orleans. Imagine doing the survey for every single year. 1986, crime. 87, crime. 96, crime. 2000, everything up until this year, for the first time, says the percentage of Orleans respondents who believe crime is increasing has fallen dramatically, declining 70 percentage points since 2022.
1: So what is the number one concern? Am I jumping ahead here?
0: Yeah, you are jumping ahead just a little bit.
1: Because my mind is speculating now that, you know, maybe their number one concern is that the city's going to go broke.
0: Well, 14% said crime was the biggest problem. That's down from 27% 2 years ago. So almost cut in half.
1: Okay.
0: All right. The biggest problem? Streets and infrastructure. 19% say the biggest problem in New Orleans is streets and infrastructure. And frankly, that's probably correct.
1: Yeah.
0: Part of the problem is that the city doesn't have the money to keep the red lights on, right? Or the street lights, or to fix potholes and stuff like that. They have it then followed by jobs and then inflation. Now, let's just compare this survey to where we were 2 years ago. So the top three is streets, infrastructure, followed by crime, and then followed by jobs.
1: Okay?
0: All right. 2 years ago, the top three problems were crime, then infrastructure, and then government corruption.
1: Mm.
0: Well, it is amazing what a change in leadership can do for an area. First of all, we changed the mayor, right? Got rid of LaToya Cantrell, of course, after she'd been indicted for corruption. But we also got rid of the governor for the state of Louisiana, John Bel Edwards. Right, Governor Jeff Landry. Says the percentage of respondents in Orleans who believe the parish has become a better place to live nearly doubled, rising from 70% in 2024 to 32% in 2026. It's still not majority, but we're in the right direction.
1: Sure.
0: And for the first time since 2013, a majority of people think the city will be better to live in 5 years from now.
1: Oh, so there's hope.
0: That's what's different.
1: Interesting.
0: For the first time in a long time, since 2013, there's actually hope that the city might be better in the future.
1: Well, and, you know, I know a lot of folks may say, well, that's not because of Jeff Landry.
0: Okay.
1: I would argue, I would beg to differ.
0: Okay.
1: I think It is because of the Landry administration. I think it is because of the Attorney General, Liz Merle.
0: Yeah.
1: And I think between the governor and the Attorney General, they are willing to ensure that our laws in the state of Louisiana

0: Louisiana are enforced, that our elected officials maintain or honor their fiduciary duty to the constituents.
1: Look, I can make some arguments that, okay, yes, it does look like Police Superintendent Ann Kirkpatrick is doing a good job. Locally, if there's
0: a
1: crime down.
0: Which is a little surprising to me.
1: I'm surprised by that.
0: Came from Seattle?
1: Oakland. Failed in Oakland.
0: Okay.
1: But Governor Landry deserves some of this credit, too, because he sent the state police in, Troop NOLA, right?
0: Mm-hmm, absolutely.
1: And you know who else deserves some credit for this? President Donald J. Trump, because he's the one who sent in the National Guard. Everywhere Donald Trump sent the National Guard, in Washington, D.C., Memphis, and New Orleans, crime dropped.
0: Well, and they didn't put up with all that nonsense when the Attorney General of Louisiana was indicted by the New Orleans City Council.
1: So it's now up to Mayor Elena to deliver on the basics of running a good city. Fix the streets. Make sure the lights work. Make sure the drainage systems work.
0: Imagine the pumps work.
1: Imagine how great New Orleans could be if government was just halfway competent.
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1: Morning. 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
6: 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This ain't no cattle drive. We're driving at the truth and chasing that sunset painted red, white, and blue.

0: 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I'm Stephen Paul with Louis R. Avalone.
1: You know, sometimes someone might say, is there a there? Is, you know what I'm saying?
0: Is, yeah, is there anything? Is there another there? Yeah.
1: Is there anything to it?
0: Right.
1: Where there's smoke, is there fire?
0: Right.
1: I mean, is there something behind the accusation? Is there real evidence? Or is this just, you know, another political controversy? Just a lot of noise. And I think that's the question right now surrounding Congresswoman Ilhan Omar of Minnesota. But I'm going to tell you something. I think there is a there. I think there is fire. I totally believe that they would not be going after her on these finances if there wasn't something there.
0: This was kind of forecasted because over the last month, I have seen interviews with Markway Mullen, Secretary of Homeland Security, with Vice President J.D. Vance, and with ICE head, ICE Immigration Czar Tom Holman. All of them have said, we are going to go after Ilhan Omar for immigration fraud. All of them have forecasted this within the last month. I don't think any one of them would be forecasting this if there wasn't actually a there.
1: Well, and Judge Jeanine Pirro, she went on Fox and said, look, the Justice Department is looking into her finances. And they had a warrant signed by a federal judge. Mm. So you've got the executive branch, you know, basically going through this process.
0: Yeah.
1: And they're doing it legally, obviously. I mean, what other way would the administration or the Department of Justice want to do it?
0: And there's so many different ways they can go after this. One, I mean, obviously you have the potential of the immigration fraud with her second husband slash potential brother, who is now living in London as a gay man. You've also got the issue with, did she lie about her birthday? So if they said they were looking back to some of the initial immigration issues, and I read an article saying, well, they're wondering if the birthday that her parents put down on her immigration papers was her wrong birthday. And if she's been continuing to use the wrong birthday since then, that would have stretched out the statute of limitations of when they could go and prosecute it. So if in documents where she's filed she's running for Congress and she's using the wrong birthday, that's another crime they can go after her on.
1: See, I think the immigration is going to be a secondary kind of, you know,
0: maybe
1: nothing burger. In other words, they probably do have that evidence as well. But what I'm really focused on is the $30 million net worth.
0: That just disappeared?
1: That she reported.
0: Yeah.
1: And then that her CPA reported.
0: Right.
1: You know, in disclosure documents. And then she came back and said, wait a minute, it's really $100,000.
0: Yeah, it's not 30 million, it's $100,000.
1: I mean, that is a huge discrepancy. And the question is, and President Trump raised this issue as well.
0: Right.
1: You know, did they actually give the right number? Did the CPA
0: give the right number in the first place?
1: The $30 million. And then she had to come in and go, I can't explain.
0: Right.
1: I know what is in the bank.
0: Yeah.
1: You know, you might say to your accountant,
0: but I can't explain it.
1: I can't explain that.
0: So you got to hide it.
1: Or you just got to say it was a mistake. And now your now you claim your net worth is $100,000. I mean, she must have freaked out
0: when she
1: saw that report.
0: She's got connections to some of these these Somali.
1: That is where this
0: fraud,
1: is
0: Medicare, Medicaid fraud.
1: Absolutely.
0: Stuff too. So there's stuff to investigate, and there's a lot of stuff, perhaps more than just about any other member of Congress right now.
1: And President Trump was asked, you know, do you want her deported, et cetera? And he's like, you know what? I'm not taking a position on any of this. She doesn't seem, as he put it, to love this country.
0: Yeah, I agree with that.
1: And so it's kind of like, you know, if you don't love this country, maybe there's some other place that you will love.
0: But there are a lot of people who were born here who don't love this country. And frankly, I think they need to understand what America is and what she represents in the long history of the world.
1: Well, and there are a lot of folks out there that says, oh, just because I disagree with my government means I don't love this country or I'm not patriotic.
0: No, because you burn the American flag.
1: Well, that's part of it. But I mean, no, I don't think it's unpatriotic to disagree with your government.

0: government.
1: Sure. We do it every day.
0: But at the same time,
1: Do you disagree with the Declaration of Independence? Because that's the idea that created the country. And if you can't stand on that and put every one of your political opinions based on that document, then I don't think you can call yourself a patriot. Not honestly.
0: No, maybe there's some other place on the planet that might suit you better.
1: Let's say what?
2: What you say?
3: What you talking about, Willis?
1: Speaking of people I'm not convinced actually loves this country, Michigan Democrat nominee Abdul El-Sayed, a Senate nominee, recently went on Meet the Press with Kristen Welker, and she asked him about his ties to the Muslim Brotherhood. That's a terrorist organization that supports radical Islamic terror. Here's what he had to say. Take a listen. Oh, hold on a second.
4: For Michigan voters who are hearing those attacks against you, who are looking to separate fact from fiction, can you set the record straight about whether you or your family have any ties to the Muslim Brotherhood?
5: No, but let's talk about this.
4: No, you don't have any ties.
5: No.
4: And your family doesn't.
5: No.
1: Okay, so he says he and his family have absolutely no connection to the Muslim Brotherhood. None.
0: Okay.
1: All right. But his sister told a different story. His sister's name is Eman Abdelhadi. In posts she made on June 24th, 2012, on social media, she wrote, "My family has long been MB, that's Muslim Brotherhood, but I've always felt that it has navigated the political sphere poorly / destructively." So she says, "My family has long been Muslim Brotherhood." Her family comes from Egypt. Egypt is the home of the Muslim Brotherhood. All right? Same day, "Although I lean towards the leftist, conversations with my hashtag MB family in Egypt revealed respect for individual liberties and secular state." All right? So she's got Muslim Brotherhood family in 2012 in Egypt. She also, same day, said, "Had an amazing talk with my mom about her activism in the Muslim Brotherhood during the early 70s while she was in college. Hashtag respect." Okay, Abdul El-Sayed says this last weekend, "My family has no ties to the Muslim Brotherhood."
0: Well, they both seem to be describing very different family histories here.
1: And yet they're brother-sister. Let's go to another post, July 3rd. This is, again, his sister. "I don't support the hashtag Muslim Brotherhood, but I have had family jailed for being a part of it. They feel extremely betrayed right now. Hashtag Egypt, hashtag perspective." July 5th, 2013. "My conversations with hashtag Muslim Brotherhood family and hashtag Egypt have one unifying tone." It's not over. I think this is part of the whole Arab uprising, stuff like that. She's saying in 2012 and 2013, she's got family members in the Muslim Brotherhood. And Abdul El-Sayed goes, "Oh, no, we should talk about this. I have no connection to the Muslim Brotherhood. My family has no connection to the Muslim Brotherhood."
0: Well, and being, by the way, being Muslim, just for those who may not know the distinction, being Muslim is not the same thing as belonging to the Muslim Brotherhood.
1: No.
0: And having relatives who belong to an organization is not necessarily proof that you share their beliefs, but in this particular instance,
1: he's lying about his family history. And if he's willing to lie about his family history in order to get elected, which is what he's doing, what else is he willing to lie about in order to get elected? And should we elect people who are that prolific at lying?
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5: 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What's new? 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What does infrastructure look like? What does our workforce look like? 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
1: You know, this probably isn't going to go very well, but I'll give it a shot anyway.
0: All right. Okay.
1: Shane Gillis was on Saturday Night Live this past weekend. I happen to like Shane Gillis. I think he's funny.
0: Well, and he got absolutely railroaded by Saturday Night Live when they first hired him to be a regular cast member. And then the trolls online went looking through his tweets that he had done 5-10 years before, found some they didn't like. So Saturday Night Live fired him before he ever got on the show.
1: And by the way, I'm sure there's some things that he has said that I'm not aware of.
0: Sure.
1: That I probably wouldn't agree with. I'm just saying the guy is funny.
0: He's a comedian.
1: He can be funny. He's a comedian.
0: His job is to push the envelope.
1: Okay. So in his monologue over the weekend, he joked about the fact, well, he was making an observation about how some women dress at the gym. And he said he hadn't been to the gym in so long that he didn't realize how revealing some women's workout clothes had become.
0: Ah.
1: And he talked about the shorts and anyway, the bottom line is he is being lambasted on social media by women saying, you know, who are you to say what I should be wearing? Because basically he said, I didn't know that women are dressing like whores now.
0: Right.
1: At the gym. And that obviously is not all women. That's a very broad brush.
0: Sure.
1: And he's like, don't look, by the way, if you're in the gym, because they're all filming. They're all filming TikTok
0: right.
1: videos as they're working out.
0: And I think he's kind of got a point.
1: But here's the thing. And this is kind of, women, you can dress, obviously, however you want.
0: Right.
1: You're an adult. It's your body. It's your decision. And the guys, too.
0: You can dress however
1: you want,
0: guys.
1: I don't know that that's, but nevertheless,

0: You know, you do you.
1: Right.
0: But I will say that, and maybe this, I don't mean to sound so prudish, but how you dress communicates something about you.
1: It does.
0: Whether you intend it or not. And
1: it does.
0: Not just true for women, that's true for everybody.
1: And in all situations.
0: And the message that you are communicating. And look, however you want to communicate, you have a First Amendment right to communicate. Shane Gillis
1: yeah.
0: was simply, he was making a joke
1: yeah.
0: That this he hadn't been in a gym in a very long time, and he was kind of surprised. But the question is, what do you, is that inappropriate to show whatever you've got in a gym or anywhere else for that matter?
1: It's important to understand that
0: modesty,
1: that what you wear, how you do your hair, how many piercings you have.
0: Oh man, you're really stepping.
1: Your tattoos.
0: Oh, goodness.
1: Everything like that is sending a signal to everyone else about who you are and what you believe.
0: And you know what? There's somebody
1: listening. That's why you wear those things, and that's
0: listening right now that is listening to you describe all, but they're probably like, I can't say it on air, but you know, I can't even fudge you because I'm going to wear whatever I want, and who are you to tell me?
1: I'm not telling you can't, but I could have told you that you were going to drop the F-bomb based off the nose ring.
0: Oh.
1: Just saying.
0: Oh, wow. Now we're really getting judgmental here.
1: Not judge. Well, look, you have the right. You have the right to make a judgment off of what someone does or how they behave, or what you have the right to make that judgment. And what I wear is intended to send a signal.
0: Okay, so I guess part of this is also that whether you're a guy or a gal,
1: yeah.
0: depending on how you're dressed in the gym, you're either going to be
1: Are you dressing because you're trying to work out, or are you dressing because you're trying to gain attention? And if you're dressing because you're trying to gain attention, why would you get mad when you gain attention?
0: Well, they're upset that he even commented on any of that, and you know,
1: don't dress like that. So people, I got to tell you, people are going to comment on how you dress. People are going to comment on your hair. People are going to comment on things you can control and things you can't control. They're going to comment. You can't control whether people comment. They're going to comment. The question is, what comment are you wanting them to make? How you look, so we do on Bright Spots, we've got a song. It's from a band called Timbuk3. My future's so bright, I got to wear shades. They had a song also on that same album that was called Hairstyles and Attitudes. And it went through, does the style of hairstyle that you choose send a message about what you had? And they have a line like bankers in pompadours, right? You're not going to see somebody that's in a three-piece suit looking like they've got Elvis's haircut, because that's not the message that's trying to be sent. You don't see many politicians with Steven Tyler's hair, because your hairstyle is you are sending a message about who you are, what you believe, what you value, and what you want other people to think of you.
0: But the more you do reveal of your body, you do gain. Well,
1: you're gonna.
0: I was going to say guys and gals, but it's obviously, look, it's women who reveal more of their bodies tend to get more attention from guys.
1: Yeah, because we're kind of shallow. I'll admit that. I mean, we're kind of shallow. We're going to look.
0: So they're capitalizing on your shallowness.
1: And they're posting it on TikTok for a reason. I mean, he's right. They are recording. You know, there's a lot of recording going on in gyms these days.
0: And so why is this funny then? Why?
1: Because there's a kernel of truth to it. See, every good joke has got at least a kernel of truth to it. Otherwise, it's not funny at all. Interesting stuff. I don't mean to hurt anybody. We'll be back.
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1: So the new White House press secretary, Katie Zachariah,
0: right,
1: faced a brutal reception on her first briefing.
0: What?
1: The
0: media didn't love her straight out?
1: They mocked her. They compared her debut to a Saturday Night Live sketch.
0: Well, they love Saturday Night Live.
1: So take a listen. Ms. Producer, we've got a clip here. This is Katie Zachariah, her first White House briefing. Take a listen.
0: Okay.
2: Good morning. I am so honored to work for President Trump and the American people as the new White House press secretary. I want to thank President Trump for his trust that he has placed in me. I have wanted to work for him for a very long time.
1: All right, I'm going to stop it there.
0: Okay.
1: The thing is, she's nervous.
0: Sure.
1: Obviously, this is her first time briefing the media.
0: Yeah.
1: Certainly in the White House press room.
0: Yeah.
1: I don't know. Isn't it a little early? Isn't it a little early to begin saying, oh, she's terrible? I mean, well, they compared her. There were some folks that said, Katie Zachariah makes Caroline Leavitt seem like Winston Churchill.

0: Well, Caroline Leavitt may have been the best White House press secretary in American history.
1: She was spot on.
0: She was amazing. So that was those are going to be hard shoes to follow anyway. It doesn't matter who you are. Really, Caroline Leavitt was just another category. So I don't think that's necessarily a fair comparison. She'll get better, but she should never expect the press to love her. And they will pounce on any mistake she makes. And so if she's not golden, they're gonna prove it to her. So she's going to have real thick skins real quick.
1: I mean, think about your first day on a new job. Were you perfect?
0: Yep.
1: Did you know every answer? Were you completely comfortable?
0: I was outstanding.
1: Come on. I'm just saying that, you know, greatness isn't measured by how perfectly, you know, you begin. It's measured.
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4: From ABC News, I'm Dave Packer. The Vatican confirming Pope Leo has lung cancer. On Tuesday, the pontiff underwent surgery to remove the lower lobe of his right lung. ABC's Tom Sophie Borridge is in Rome.
5: The Vatican is saying the surgery was successful. So, you know, we'll have to wait and see. We know now that Pope Leo is not going to be carrying out official meetings for the next week. He is expected to remain in Gemelli Hospital to recover from that surgery for about a week.
4: Cornell University now banning all fraternity parties for the rest of the year. This amid public outcry over an alleged rape inside a fraternity house in 2024. An investigation into alleged misconduct of a police officer in North Carolina may have uncovered a deeper problem within the department. Reporter Hunter Sains from ABC affiliate WSOC has the story.
6: Six Charlotte Mecklenburg police officers are waiting to see if they'll be fired, all because of racist text messages. Sources say those messages included uses of the N-word and likened the officers to a Klan rally. Sources say the messages were found as the State Bureau of Investigation looked into former CMPD officer Seth Elliott, who was arrested in July for misusing flock camera information.
4: Kimberly Guilfoyle, the Trump administration's ambassador to Greece, has resigned. The news comes following allegations of misconduct by a political donor. ABC's Rachel Scott.
7: Guilfoyle forced out after a spate of embarrassing corruption stories, including an allegation she asked a Trump donor to pay her $100,000 Amex bill. New White House press secretary Katie Zachariah making the announcement.
8: We have asked Ambassador Guilfoyle to resign. She has been a wonderful asset to the team, and we wish her well.
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4: And vowing to vigorously defend her name and reputation. 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
15: As it relates to the raid on Ilhan Omar's home, your office released a statement kind of saying this raises questions about the corrupt weaponization of the federal government. But the independent judge found probable cause enough to sign off on that search warrant. Are you worried that there might be something there in terms of these potential charges?
16: Right-wing conspiracy theorists have been targeting Representative Omar for about 8 years at this particular point in time. There's nothing there relative to behavior that should merit this type of extraordinary raid, let alone inside of 30 days from the date of an election.
17: There's nothing there that should merit an investigation into this member. There's nothing there. Democrats are in a meltdown over this. The raid. Meltdown. They're hysterical. Hysterical. They seem to have forgotten raids. Like the raids on Roger Stone's house in Florida, which CNN was tipped off about and had a camera ready to make sure they had images. They seem to have forgotten all about Joe Biden's raid of

0: Mar-a-Lago. They seem to have forgotten about Steve Bannon, Peter Navarro. They seem to have they forget everything. Welcome, my friends, to the Tuesday edition of Bo Snerdly's Rush Hour, the fastest hour in American media. We will, of course, follow the news today. The outrage on the left over Ilhan Omar, the raid on her house. And a very toony, one must say, a very toony part of Washington, D.C. Quite toony, quiet neighborhood. I saw an article today, and you know, Washington, D.C. has a mandate that requires them to have a percentage of, I forget, it's a percentage of their electric has to be derived from green energy, like solar panels, and it has driven up the cost of electricity so much, this trying to fulfill this green mandate, that the average homeowner has to pay $20 more a month just to fulfill the green mandate, and that's, of course, 200 and change. And now people are looking at it saying, why are we doing this? Well, because you wanted it. So, yes, we will deal with Ilhan Omar. We'll deal with all the rest of it. Carlos, here's a story here, and I'm looking for the particular sentence that I saw in the story. I just found it. I just found it. I want to read you this one sentence, Carlos, just for you. Okay, but here's the story. It's in the New York Times this morning before we get to the Ilhan Omar stuff. Cornell bans fraternity parties and adds sexual assault investigator. Cornell University, Ithaca, New York, of course, has banned parties at fraternity houses for the rest of the academic year. That means no more no Christmas parties, no Halloween parties, no Thanksgiving parties, no more weekend get-to-know-you parties. None of it. No parties at frat houses, at fraternity houses, for the rest of the year. And they will add experienced sexual assault investigators to work with police. This is all in response to the lawsuit about the Jane Doe woman who was harmed, and they say, and the seven men involved. So eight people have now caused the entire, the woman and the dudes, the dude and the dudettes, the dudette and the dudes, the one dudette, yes, and the dudes have seven. Doesn't that come out of like a fairy tale or something? What is it, the seven, you're good with this stuff, Carlos. It's like,
1: I feel you're trying to bait me.
0: Why would I be trying to bait you?
1: I don't know, because that's all you do. Almost all you do. All right. I mean, if you're referring to the seven dwarves, sure.
0: Oh, that's it. But listen to this. I thought about you. Carlos, I thought about you immediately when this line is in the news story about the most immediate change is a ban on all parties and social events in fraternity houses at Cornell for the remainder of the academic year, a sweeping measure on a campus where one-third of the students are part of Greek life.
1: I mean, I feel like in the South it's even worse. Because, like, mm-hmm. everybody's part of, like, if you're not part of the Greek life, there's nothing much to do. But they're, like, killing their best season, you know, like Halloween, Christmas. I don't know about the Thanksgiving party. That I don't get, but...
0: Is homecoming in the fall?
2: Yes, it is.
0: Also, there's no... See, I never did the home stuff. What do you mean, what's that? That's... They elect their homecoming king or queen and whatever it is.
2: Alumni come back.
0: That's what it is. See, TJ's explaining it to me because I never knew. All I know is they elect a king and a queen. Wait, the alumni come back to school?
2: Yeah, for that game.
0: Like for a football game.
2: It's like a reunion.
0: It's like a reunion.
1: Now I get it. So,
0: okay.
2: Homecoming.
0: So they have a homecoming. So the alumni come back to watch a football game and party, and they remember their days in Greek life. And so

0: So a third of the students, does that surprise you that a third of the students at Cornell, Carlos, are in Greek
1: not
0: life?
1: A little bit. Not even a little bit.
0: Huh.
1: Let's see what you guys do for the rest of the year, Arna.
0: It's going to be pretty boring up there, I guess, huh?
2: Off-campus parties.
1: They have.
0: Oh, so TJ says they'll just go have off-campus parties.
1: Yeah, I mean,
0: parties.
1: They have bars around, I'm guessing. Like, somebody's going to try and make money out of Cornell somehow, you know?
0: Okay. So there must be a lot to do in a town like Ithaca, I suppose. Many, many bars and venues. See, you just said that. And here in the next sentence of the story, there's an issue post-COVID of what the options are for students in a town like Ithaca. Many, many bars and venues went out of business during COVID and they haven't come back. Uh-oh is right. By the way, Carlos, I just got a note. A person that missed you so much when you were actually in Greece, participating in real Greek life, said, glad you're back. I'm so glad Carlos is back. And then I got another, America's Small Caffeinated Mom. She loves hearing you laugh. She's glad you're back. And everybody's glad you're back, Carlos. I want to know about this Greek life thing. Because this, what did you call them? Did you call them the seven what?
1: Seven dwarves.
0: That's what you call them, the seven dwarves, and Jane Doe ended up just now destroying Greek life for everybody with that one night of misadventure.
1: They'll be okay. They'll be okay.
0: Okay. Carlos, I had no idea that Greek life was such a prevalent part of college. And folks, this may surprise you. I am ignorant about many things, and I'm still learning. And I say ignorant and not feel bad about it. There are things I just don't know about. And this college life on this level is one of them. I never got into all that stuff to home. You know, I was that kid in high school. You know what I did high school graduation night? I worked. I had a choice. The way I saw it, I had a choice to either go to graduation ceremony or make money. And I decided to make money. I was like, I got a chance to work. I'm going to work. So I didn't even go to that. I didn't go to all of that prom stuff. I remember once back when I was a kid, I took somebody out to a prom once. It's a totally forgettable thing. I don't remember anything about it except I had to dress up and take her a flower. And I don't remember anything else about it. But I never went to my own stuff. I didn't do all that stuff. I didn't go homecoming, home this, home that, this, that, the other. I never participated in that stuff because I didn't want to. I was kind of, I don't know, maybe people might think that was antisocial. But I had a choice to work. And I wanted to work. When I was a kid, that's what I wanted to do more than anything else. I wanted to work. You know why I wanted to work? Because I wanted stuff. And my dad and my mom always said, when we were growing up, my dad and my mom would say, we are here to give you what you need, not what you want. So if I wanted a car, and you know, other parents' kid, other kids' parents, they'd help them buy their first car. My parents were like, no. We will give you what you need. You can take the subway. You can take the Q foot instead of, you know, we lived the Q foot. So in Queens, you know, the buses were the Q.
2: Q foot.
0: Yeah, the Q3A, the Q4A, the Q this, that, and the other. And then mine was very often the Q foot. So I worked because I wanted to work, and I've been working ever since. Anyway, enough about me and Greek life. So these things about Greek life, will this have a lasting impact is the question that I ask you. Do you think, yes, you know a lot about Greek life. You're Greek. Will this have, is that what they call you? You're Greekan or Grecian or did they just say you're Greek?
1: I don't think any of the stuff that the fraternities are associating themselves with have to do anything with actual Greek life, first of all.

0: Why is it called Greek life?
1: Because it's... Why is Santa fat and red in a red suit? Because it sells more. What campaign will use a skinny Santa? Like, how are you going to sell stuff like that?
0: Oh, man. We have to take a break, ladies and gentlemen. We'll get back. We'll get with the hill on stuff. We lead off with Chicago. These were the mild days of Chicago. This is when Chicago sort of changed from being like the revolutionary music band to let's just keep kicking out the hits, hit after hit after hit after.

He wrote, I know which one we have of him. We have 25 to 6 to 4. He's one of the ones that wrote that. We do 25 or 6 to 4. He wrote, if you leave me now. No. He wrote, does anybody know what time it is? Question 67 and 68. 25 or 6 to 4 is one of his. And that's one of my favorites. Five consecutive number one albums. Yeah, this is one that Robert Lamb wrote, the keyboardist. James Golden, Bo Snerdly, Fastest Hour in American Media, back with the Ilhan Omar stuff and other news of the day when we get back. Do not go away.

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6: 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Car theft is down so far this year in all 50 states and the District of Columbia. It's down 21%. 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

Stabs Prime, we take a slab of double smoked sous vide bacon and cut off a thick, juicy slice. We throw it on that broiler, and Leo and Chef Harold finish it off with a jalapeno maple syrup glaze and send it to your table. He didn't think our only prize appetizer was that no-cake crab.

0: James Golden, known popularly as Bo Snerdly.
1: This is The Rush Hour with James Golden.
2: Rush. First of all, on Kimberly Guilfoyle, the Daily Mail has been reporting on her since last year. The president said yesterday to reporters that he is considering firing her. Do you know a timeline for that? And also, potentially, who could be on the short list to replace her if he does?
3: We have asked Ambassador Guilfoyle to resign. She has been a wonderful asset to the team, and we wish her well.
4: Okay,
5: that's that. That was the new White House press secretary, Katie Zakaria, and okay, done deal. Kimberly Guilfoyle, by the way, just in the interest of full disclosure, I know Kimberly Guilfoyle. I mean, we're not like best buds or anything, but we've had a very cordial relationship, and I hope we'll continue to have a very cordial relationship. I like Kimberly Guilfoyle. She's been very nice to me personally. And the rest of it, the allegations and I hope these allegations are not true. We'll just have to see whether they are or not. The allegations that caused all of this were that, according to the Wall Street Journal, Kimberly Guilfoyle had asked a Trump donor, Eric Dieters, to, in July of 2025. Now, remember, July of 2025. That's a while ago. To pay $100,000 to her American Express bill shortly before her Senate confirmation hearing. Dieters told CBS News that Guilfoyle wanted the money transferred directly to her credit card account so it would not appear on her financial disclosures. He alleges that she offered to use her connections to help him gain access to senior Trump administration officials, including officials at DOJ and the Internal Revenue Service. Wall Street Journal, he basically says this was a pay-to-play. And her attorneys are denying it. They have challenged the authenticity of the messages. They said the money she sought was for speaking engagements and appearances that predated her nomination as ambassador. One way or another, she has left. She's leaving Greece. We'll be back.
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12: And you noticed, I'm sure you did, Caitlin, that the initial questions, and there weren't many, but the few questions that were all asked by reporters who were basically sympathetic, supportive of the Trump administration. Is that right?
13: Well, I mean, I think that they can still get tough questions. Peter Ducey from Fox News had asked if they were sharing intelligence with Ukraine still or if they had stopped doing so. That is something that are reports that are coming out of Ukraine this morning, Wolf, as I'm sure that you and Pamela have seen, especially as the president himself has been saying that Zelensky should be replaced as the leader of Ukraine amid that fight over his announcement that he was buying Russian oil, something the president himself has criticized other countries for doing and now says the United States is going to do 3 weeks after he signed a sanctions law that would tariff anyone and sanction people who buy Russian oil. And so Katie Zachariah did not have an answer to that question. She said that she would have to check and get back on whether or not the United States is still sharing intelligence with Ukraine and its partners. And then there was a question about Kimberly Guilfoyle. That's when she made that news that she was resigning or that she'd been asked to resign from that job. But Wolf, that was pretty much it for this press briefing.
12: Yeah, interesting indeed.
6: Yeah, yeah.

Interesting indeed. You notice that they only took questions from friendly outlets. You notice, Caitlin, that they didn't take questions from all of us who hate the Trump administration and who are Trump haters. They should only take questions from the people like us who hate them. You notice they only took questions from Breitbart. They only took questions from Fox, Breitbart, and people friend. Wolf Blitzer, please. Unbelievable. It, but no, believable. 1984, Stevie was at number one on the U.S. singles charts with this one. It was his seventh number one single in the United States. It went number one in 28 countries around the world. Stevie Wonder.

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2: 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It's time
1: gospel singer. Songwriter. 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
2: Underneath the electric stars.
1: It's a heavenly birthday for her. She passed away in 2024 at the age of 88 years old.

0: 1985. 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DeBars. James Golden, Boss Lady Whiskey. Just another look, folks. We've been all of a sudden, we had a whole Greek first hour. Cornell, Kimberly Guilfoyle, all that surrounding Greece. And I asked Carlos, because Carlos is Greek, and I asked Carlos said to me, you know, Greece is not for everybody. And I asked him to explain it. Well, what do you mean? What did you say, Carlos?
1: I say you get sucked into like all the nice weather. The sea's like right there next to you. The wine is really good too. So,
0: you said you can just sit out by the sea, sip champagne, and get sucked into the whole.
1: Exactly, like the same way you just sit on the porch and take out like the sunset in. I would say like you can sit next to the sea. And just look at it and like sip like a bottle or two of wine. And the Kamala style.
0: That, and then I asked you this. I asked you if your folks had a place by the sea. And what did you tell me with that one?
1: They do have one by the sea. A really nice one. They used to have
0: and
1: two.
0: And they have two. One. They sold one. But they have a place by the sea.
1: Yeah, yeah. And their bedroom balcony looks straight to the sea, like right in front of them. So it's really good and nice.
0: And I asked you then, why the hell are you here?
1: Because I came here to chase like a good professional career. And I mean, the house is going to be there, hopefully, when I go back.
0: Do you understand, Carlos, that this is what Americans work for? So they toil all their lives so that they can say, one day I'll have a house by the sea, and I'll wake up and I'll open the windows to my bedroom balcony and I'll look at the ocean, and I'll have a sip of coffee or whatever you drink by the ocean in the morning. Yeah. And that's what they work their whole lives for. And you had that. You could be doing that right now.
1: Yeah, but but the elections are in November, so I have to be here.
0: Absolutely. See, this is what I love, the work ethic. Absolutely, Carlos. Wow, folks, isn't it amazing? It's amazing to me. It's amazing the choices that

0: people make. That's amazing, Carlos. You know, you have an amazing life, and I'm sure that you enjoy it. I'm sure your family enjoys that.
1: I mean, yeah, they have worked really hard in their life, so like they deserve everything that they have at the moment.
0: Nice. All right, let's deal with this and get this stuff out of the way. The whining and moaning and whining and moaning and whining and moaning and whining and moaning. Cut 7. Let's start there. We'll have enough of it. When I have enough of it, let's just do this. When I give you this signal, let's just switch to the next ones. Let's go from 5, 6, 7, and 8. And when we get tired of one, we'll just switch off. That way we can just cover it all. Let's just start there. Here we go.
2: This morning, federal officials carried out a search at the D.C. home of Minnesota Congresswoman Ilhan Omar. Moments ago, Congresswoman Omar made her first comments about the search, saying, "I'm okay. Make no mistake. This is an attempt to target political enemies and weaponize federal law enforcement. For 10 years, Trump has targeted me with baseless lies and smear campaigns. This is just the latest escalation in his campaign of political intimidation." Our crime and justice correspondent, Caitlin Polance, is tracking this story. Caitlin, she's right. She has long been a target of
0: President
2: Trump's...
0: She's right. He's been targeting her with lies and everything.
3: What is required editorial. To get a warrant to search the home of a congresswoman like
0: editorial.
3: This? Talk to us about that. And also, you know, the timing of the election here and this idea of this 60-day rule when it comes to investigations or major investigative steps that exist... do you think that's a factor here or that it should have been?
4: Well, Caitlin, prosecutors cannot carry out a search warrant like this.
0: This is Ellie Hahn.
4: This is not a unilateral exercise of power. Prosecutors have to go to a federal judge. I've done this many times. You have to demonstrate to the federal judge, first of all, that you have probable cause, not proof beyond a reasonable doubt, but probable cause that some specific federal crime was committed and that you're likely to find evidence of that crime in the place that you're going to search. So federal judges usually do sign off on these search warrants, but I would not say that these are rubber stamps. Federal judges are going to look carefully, presumably, especially where you're talking about a sitting member of Congress. Now, it has long been a rule within DOJ. This is not a law. This is just an internal practice. It goes back several decades across administrations of both parties that you don't do something publicly like a search warrant if it's likely to impact an election and you're within 60 days or so of an election. Now, here, of course, we're well within that range. There have been exceptions and violations of that rule, most notably when Jim Comey made his comments before the 2016 election. And the reason is
0: to
4: you
0: get
4: don't want to ever impact
0: an
4: election as a prosecutor or even look like you're impacting an election as a prosecutor. So I can only see two possibilities here. Either DOJ has cited one of these exceptions to the rule if you think someone's about to flee or destroy evidence or commit new crimes, but I've seen no indicators of that. Or it could be this DOJ just doesn't care, and they're not going to play by that rule, and they're going to do things differently. Heaven knows they have done things quite differently from prior Democratic and Republican.
0: Well, that's DOJ good. Okay, we got that. Let's move to CBS.
5: ...that played a role in a raid on the congresswoman's home in Washington. Sources tell CBS News it was tied to a federal investigation into how Ilhan Omar and her family came to the U.S. decades ago. Nicole Scanga has more on the raid that Omar called political intimidation by the Trump administration.
0: Intimidation.
6: I've always doubted it to be totally crooked, personally.
7: President Trump calling out Minnesota Congresswoman Ilhan Omar after Homeland Security investigators seized boxes of evidence from her Washington, D.C. home Monday. Sources tell CBS News the raid was part of a years-long probe involving immigration paperwork completed by her late father when she was a child. Trump has repeatedly attacked the Democratic lawmaker and questioned her citizenship.
8: She's a disaster. She's here illegally. She should get the hell out. Throw the hell out. I can't stand her.
7: Omar, a U.S. citizen and the first Somali-American in Congress, called the search an attempt to target political enemies, adding, "I will not be silenced." And Democratic leaders said it raises questions about, quote, continued corrupt weaponization of the federal government against Donald Trump.
5: Congresswoman Ilhan Omar is a longtime political foe of President Trump's, and there are mounting questions this morning about why the DOJ broke with its tradition and executed that search on her home so close to Election Day. This morning, the extraordinary search of a sitting Congresswoman's home, Representative Ilhan Omar, someone President Trump has attacked for years. Just months ago, in a series of social media posts, the president said Omar should be investigated for financial

0: financial and political crimes, and that investigation should start now. In another, the president writing she should be in jail. Hours after federal agents searched the congresswoman's D.C. home, the president insisting he's not involved.
1: I think she's a terrible person, but that's really up to the DOJ. I have nothing to do.
0: The DOJ has a long-standing unwritten rule avoiding taking public steps in politically sensitive investigations within 60 days of an election. But 3 weeks from the midterms, Homeland Security agents executing a search warrant authorized by a judge at Omar's Washington, D.C. area home Monday. Federal investigators were here since the early hours of the morning, parking a long line of police cars and evidence van, pulling boxes out of the congresswoman's home.
2: You really have to wonder, why would they do this now? If they want to investigate it, why didn't they do it?
3: All right, enough. I'm tired of it. Thank you. We're done. And then you have, of course, the Democrats are going nuts. Bernie Sanders echoing Ted Lieu. Ted Lieu, who has just been just outrageous with some of the remarks he's made over the years about Trump. This raid on Omar's home is an outrageous abuse of power by ICE. ICE is always the culprit. I'm sorry to laugh. But it's an outrageous abuse of power by ICE. Representative Omar has been a U.S. citizen for 26 years. She came to the United States as a child, and she was legally admitted as a refugee. Well, we're trying to figure out whether that's the question or not, my friend, whether she got her citizenship. Senator Bernie Sanders jumped on that. Ilhan Omar came to America legally as a child, refugee, fleeing civil war, became a citizen. Aha, but how? How? And was elected to Congress. Trump is weaponizing the federal government to silence opposition. Nobody's silencing her. She's still out talking, and she should. Now, you have people like Nancy May speaking up as well, ladies and gentlemen. I don't even want to read Nancy May's statement, but I must be fair and report the news. Nancy Mace, Republican South Carolina for the moment. I tried to subpoena Ilhan Omar and her brother husband's immigration record. Let me repeat that. I'm sorry. I didn't mean to laugh. This is a serious news story. Nancy Mace, the representative from South Carolina, says, I tried to subpoena Ilhan Omar and her brother husband's immigration records. Both parties blocked. Both parties blocked it in oversight. And she says if the fraud is proven, she should be denaturalized and deported home to Somalia. So, let's see. Additionally, Nancy May said, all those who celebrated the raid of Mar-a-Lago don't get to cry over the raid at Ilhan Omar's home. Trump's political enemy raided his home. Democrats set the precedent. And so it's still, the meltdown is there. Okay, we got to go. Clip of the day coming up. I tried to subpoena her and her brother husbands. We don't know whether that's proven, folks. The Stones. Goat's Head Soup is the album that this was on. And the Stones started a 4-week run at number one. 1973 with the Goat's Head Soup album, and this was the lead single. Also, you know what? Who was born today in 1948? Englund Ford. You know, remember that? Remember that, Carlos? I'd really love to see you tonight. Which you don't know that one. I'd really love to see you tonight. Englund Dan and John Ford Coley. John Ford Coley was born on this day in 1948.

0: So that's one of my favorites. Sammy Hagar has a birthday today from Van Halen. Michael Jackson's Don't Stop Till You Get Enough went to number one back in 1979. All that today. And I tell you what, there's a guy that many of you don't know. We got to go to break. But his name is Al Martino. If you watch The Godfather, he was Johnny Fontaine. But he had hits before then. I Love You Because Spanish Eyes, I Love You More and More Every Day. Al Martino passed away on this day at age 82 back in 2009. We got a clip of the day coming up. Don't go away.
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3: Clip of the day. You want to hear it. It's the clip of the day.
4: Good morning. As ICE rapidly expands its massive deportation campaign, we're seeing more and more violent encounters during arrests. And this new video you're about to see shows how raw emotions can be when ICE comes for a family member. This morning, ICE agents under scrutiny over this dramatic video showing the arrest of a Honduran man as his emotional family and bystanders beg for them to stop.
5: Come on, y'all. It's a kid. She got the baby.
4: Man's wife holding one child as she tries to block ICE agents from putting her husband into their car. A little boy clinging on to him. Eventually, agents arresting the man identified by Homeland Security officials as John Mikhail Correa Sengucho, who they say was living in the U.S. illegally and had multiple traffic infractions. Officials say he was removed from his car after refusing commands. It's the third clash with ICE agents captured on camera in a week.
6: All right, we're going to just stop the clip of the day right there because I have to comment on this. Every single day, people get pulled out of their cars with kids in them, with family around, whatever. There are whole television series about cops stopping people, body cam footage of people resisting, and they get thrown in jail. None of that makes Good Morning America. But if ICE makes an arrest, here we are, all over GMA. Unbelievable. Two or three things. Ed Sullivan passed away today. I mean, in this day in 1974, one of the biggest names on TV. 73 million people watched the Beatles on his show. Today is the birthday of one of the greatest disc jockeys who ever lived, Cousin Bruce Morrow. Bruce Morrow, Cousin Brucey. Happy birthday, Brucey. And we got to go. May God bless, protect each and every... Oh, it's also Paul Simon's birthday. What Simon and Garfunkel and his own brilliant career. Happy birthday, Paul Simon. May God bless each and every single one of you, your families, your loved ones. Love and gratitude for your being here with me, allowing me to be with you. God willing, we will be back tomorrow for the Wednesday edition of Bo Snerdly's Rush Hour. Until then, I bid you adieu. Bye.
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10: Yeah, so I work for my father-in-law. He owns three tire shops, 13 employees. So I manage one of the shops full time. Gross, we do about $3 to $3.5 million in sales annually. Says he doesn't want to actually retire. He doesn't really have a clear plan in place. He doesn't even know if he wants me to take over the entire operation or what exactly he wants to do.
11: I would just sit and say, listen, if you want to keep it until you die, that's fine. I don't want to force you to do anything. 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So let's figure out our future. If it's a 10-year plan, if it's a 5, I don't care, but I need a plan. What does he want from his business after this transition's over? And he needs to decide that now. The more gradual the succession plan, the higher the probability that it's successful.
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16: This is Bloomberg Daybreak here for this Wednesday, the 14th of October from London. Coming up today, AI spy. An OpenAI employee is charged with hiding a recording device inside the company's U.S. headquarters. Oil under fire. A Houthi Aramco's headquarters amid escalating strikes across the kingdom. Seeing different signals.

0: signals. The ECB's Lagarde sees no second-round inflation effects yet. The Bank of England's Bailey says they're getting harder to avoid. Plus, they think it's all over. It could be soon. English football's new regulator warns that the country's clubs face financial ruin.
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0: Good morning from London. I'm Caroline Hepke. 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So we see that stocks are gaining and the dollar weakening. So the MSCI Asia Pacific Index is up 0.6%. Samsung and SK Hynix rebounding. Chinese stocks close to a bear market. We do get the key US inflation report out today. CPI expected to have risen by 0.6%. 10-year Treasury yields at 5.2%. European stocks yesterday on the Stock 600 were down about 0.1%. Now, stock futures for Europe are actually gaining 0.2 on these stocks. 50 oil prices, Brent crude futures up 0.6 and tipping above $106 a barrel. Those are the market figures. Let's get to our top stories. An OpenAI employee has been arrested and charged with hiding a recording device inside the company's San Francisco offices. The U.S. Justice Department says the Saudi Arabian national allegedly placed the device behind a TV in a conference room. With more, here's Bloomberg's James Woolcock.
2: OpenAI says the room was used for meetings involving highly confidential technical, commercial, and strategic information. The company says it found evidence pointing to its own employee, Abdulrahman Al-Fozan, who they say also secretly planned to record meetings in other parts of the office. The company says Al-Fozan was fired on the day of his arrest and that it has no indication he improperly accessed model weights, source code, or customer data. In London, James Woolcock, Bloomberg Radio.
0: Artificial intelligence could put more pressure on Britain's labour market, with many large businesses expecting to cut jobs as they adopt the technology. The warning comes as the UK economy expands with fewer new roles being created. Bloomberg's Ewan Potts has more.
3: Just over half of CFOs surveyed by Deloitte expect to cut headcount as a result of AI over the next year. Two-thirds of the company leaders said they've achieved just a quarter of the changes they ultimately expect from the technology. The impact on profits is less certain, though, with just a third believing AI will increase margins in the next year. The report adds to evidence of the UK's jobless growth revival exactly 2 weeks ahead of the government's budget. In London, I'm Ewan Potts, Bloomberg Radio.
0: ASML has reported third quarter net sales of 11.7 billion euros, almost exactly in line with estimates. The chip equipment maker posted net income of 5 billion euros with its margins slightly higher than expected. ASML expects full year sales of between 44 and 45 billion euros, but says that planned supplies won't fully meet demand. So some interesting results out from ASML today. Saudi Aramco's headquarters have been hit by a missile attack. Saudi Arabia's energy ministry says that the office complex was targeted by Houthi militants in Yemen. Clearview's director of research, Kevin Book, says it's a worrying sign for energy markets.
4: It's very good news that there were no casualties. It's also bad news that the Houthis were able to outline this target. Brigadier General Yahya Sari, who's the spokesperson for the militia, posted on X this morning that that was going to be one of their targets. And indeed, they seem to have hit it.
0: Kevin Book there from the energy research firm Clearview. The strike is the latest in a string of attacks on Saudi Arabia's oil industry at a time when oil prices are already high. Europe's two key central banks are thinking differently, though, about those high energy prices. European Central Bank President Christine Lagarde told CNN she has yet to see those high prices feed into the wider economy.
5: We can look at the situation, analyze the data, understand the development, and determine how much indirect effect.

0: effects are traveling through the economy and see how best we can anticipate if second round effects are showing up. We are not seeing any of that yet.
1: So not yet, says Christine Lagarde. But unlike the ECB president, Bank of England Governor Andrew Bailey says the specter of inflation is getting harder to avoid in the UK. Bailey and other swing voters on the UK's central bank committee have signalled that they're considering a rate hike at their meeting next month. The split comes as bond markets brace for inflationary fallout from America's war in the Middle East. So traders are pricing in 4 Bank of England hikes while the ECB weighs another increase, with inflation approaching 4%. China's trade surplus has ballooned to $938 billion in the first 9 months of the year. It's now on track to top $1 trillion this month. Customs data shows exports jumped by 36% in September from a year earlier, pushing the monthly surplus above $133 billion. Goldman Sachs estimates that 82 countries now run trade deficits, with China exceeding 3% of their GDP. UK Prime Minister Andy Burnham will host Ukraine's President Volodymyr Zelensky in London as Kyiv scrambles to respond to President Trump's deal agreement with Vladimir Putin. It comes as the head of MI5, Ken McCallum, has said that Russia remains aggressor number one when it comes to Britain's national security. He warned the UK must be more resilient in the face of escalating hybrid warfare.
2: Today, I want to talk directly to the British public. When you hear national security, don't just think of Ukraine, subsea cables, armed drones or cyber weapons. Think also of the place where you live, where you work. Think of a flicker in the power grid supplying your home. Think of your local synagogue or mosque having to install enhanced security. Think of a toxic or manipulative post on social media. Think, perhaps, of what online algorithms are feeding your teenagers in their bedrooms. We all have a stake in our national security.
1: Ken McCallum added that he is greatly concerned that hostile actors could use AI to, quote, change the stakes on bioweapons. Now to Switzerland. UBS is facing another regulatory setback after Swiss lawmakers backed a new special tax on major banks. The levy would be charged for access to government-backed emergency liquidity that could be deployed during a crisis. However, the tax would only apply to major banks with substantial foreign operations, effectively making UBS its only target. The proposal still faces a lengthy parliamentary process and comes alongside plans for tougher capital requirements. Now, nearly all football teams in England are reporting losses amid rising costs, according to an independent regulator. Bloomberg's Stewart Adebayo has more.
3: The Premier League may be home to some of the world's best players, but English football could be facing financial relegation. That's according to new research, which shows that nearly all teams are reporting losses and struggling to keep up with costs for players and infrastructure. Based on the financial performance of the 116 clubs at overseas, the sports independent UK regulator says teams have taken on debt or required infusions from owners to survive. In fact, the report finds that about two-thirds of clubs wouldn't survive 90 days without being propped up by owners, warning a crisis lies ahead unless changes are made. The research also highlights a widening gulf between top-flight teams and the rest of the sport, with the highest-earning Premier League club now bringing in 605 times the revenue of the least profitable team in the National League. In London, Tiwa Adebayo, Bloomberg Radio.
1: Those are our top stories for you today. Now, looking at the market, stocks gaining, the dollar weakening, the MSCI Asia Pacific Index rising 0.6%, Samsung Electronics and SK Hynix rebounding. Chinese stocks close to a bear market. We get, of course, key US inflation data out today. The CPI expected to rise by 0.6%. 10-year US Treasury yields are 5.2%. On Tuesday, European stocks fell. The close of play down by a tenth of 1%. Crude oil this morning, Brent crude futures are up by 0.7%, so above $106 a barrel. Those are the markets. In a moment, we're going to bring you an in-depth report on how Qatar, the world's fifth largest LNG exporter, is trying to keep up those exports.

0: And AI in Europe, some of the big industry names are in Dublin today. Before that, though, another story has caught my eye this morning. There is hope for us all. A 44-year-old former theatre director turned screenwriter in LA is beating Wall Street at predicting US inflation figures. Brian Golden is the most successful trader on Kalshi when it comes to predicting the next inflation print. He has made $2 million in profit across Kalshi contracts tied to economic questions. By his own admission, he says he's not a maths person. He puts it down to deep research. The photos alone are worth your time. Just brilliant. Brian having a coffee, looking very relaxed, loafing on his sofa. One commentator saying that she's never come across anyone doing this successfully without a qualification in maths, science, finance or economics. And apparently, this chap went to Kalshi firstly because he was betting on who was going to win the Oscars. Why am I just so tickled by this story? You can find a weird niche skill later in life without any of the right qualifications and make a ton of money from it. There you go. There is hope for us all. I'm going to put a link to that Bloomberg story in our podcast show notes so you can enjoy it as much as I clearly have. The AI age is dawning, isn't it? Just think about the news that we've had out in the past few hours. So overnight, an OpenAI employee being charged with using a hidden, seemingly homemade recording device, while a survey of chief financial officers in big UK businesses shows that more than half of them expect to cut headcount thanks to AI and the technology is only just being adopted. Plus, we have the results from Europe's big tech company, ASML, today. Into this comes Ireland, which is holding the rotating presidency of the Council of the EU and is hosting an international AI summit in Dublin today, where we find Bloomberg anchor Tom McKenzie. Tom, good morning. Good to speak to you. I want to discuss this age of AI and start with NVIDIA's CEO, who has announced plans to invest $2 billion in European deals. Here's some of what he said.
1: This is the beginning of AI in Europe. In the last year alone, we have invested $8 billion in European startups. And in the next week, I'm going to announce another two more billion dollars. Mm-hmm. And so we've invested tremendously in just about every single layer of the AI infrastructure here in Europe. And so the next layer above that is investments. These are going to be the superstar companies of the next generation.
0: So the beginning of AI in Europe. Tom McKenzie, what do you think of what Jensen Huang has had to say?
2: Well, Jensen, the uber bull on AI. I think any support in terms of rhetorical support and, of course, financial investment from Jensen Huang from NVIDIA, the most valuable company in the world, of course, that's really the beating heart of this so-called AI revolution, is of course, going to be welcomed. I think when he says this is the start of AI, some people in the European tech scene may kind of roll their eyes because they've been building AI solutions and products and services for a number of years now. And there are some companies that have raised significant amounts of capital. But I think what he's trying to get to is that we are seeing momentum in Europe, unlike we've seen in a very long time. Now, whether or not the companies in Europe that are building these products, largely on top of AI and these AI solutions and services, whether or not they can be globally scaled companies to really compete with the likes of Meta and Amazon and Google, well, that remains a really significant question. I think the other lesson to draw from this is that this is an NVIDIA, and this is a Jensen Huang, really, as he said, trying to invest across the stack, which means he's spreading his bets effectively. It's hard when you go to events like the one I'm at here in Dublin, not to find and not to bump into CEOs and founders who have not received some investment from NVIDIA. There seems to be a growing list of these companies. One company, for example, he invested in France, Pigment, which provides software services for businesses. He's backed for a number of years now, but there are a growing list now of European startups that have that NVIDIA backing, and that's important.
0: Yeah, fascinating. Look, there is really, can I say it, only one superstar tech company in Europe. That's ASML. We've had their results out. They're saying that they can't fully meet demand for the next 2 years. How much of a concern is that? What do we make of the results?
2: Yeah, in some ways, that's not

0: surprising. These companies, and we heard this from Applied Materials overnight, are struggling with the ability to actually execute on the orders that they're seeing. This is not a question of demand slowing for companies like ASML and Applied Materials. It's whether or not they can actually execute on that demand, given the supply chain constraints, given the access to materials, and given higher costs. It does seem on the top line, though, that the lithography machines, an area of the tech stack, of course, in which ASML essentially has a complete monopoly, that demand continues and continues to look pretty strong. So I'm just going through the numbers right now in terms of the non-EUV business. So that's the less important part of the business. They do seem to be seeing a 20% growth versus last year. Now, ASML seeing the EUV business, that's the extreme ultraviolet lithography machines, these huge bus-sized pieces of equipment that go into the essentially the factories that produce the chips. They do see that business growing over 45% this year. So that's incredible growth. Whether or not it's going to satisfy investors is another question. And executing on that growth, again, is going to be the challenge for Christophe Fouquet and the team there at the head of ASML, based, of course, over in the Netherlands.
1: Bigger picture, how can AI transform Europe? I'm sure that's the big question that all of the leaders that you're going to be speaking to in Dublin are asking. I mean, the sums are so vast. Meta, debuting their new AI model on Monday. I mean, Facebook's Mark Zuckerberg has talked about just writing a check for $100-200 billion to keep up with Anthropic or an OpenAI. Try to sort of beat them is what he would want to do, but huge money.
0: Yes, whilst grappling with a pint of Guinness. And talking of Guinness, I am here in Dublin at the Royal Dublin Society for this AI, International AI Summit. This is, Ireland has the presidency and they really want to put their stamp now on this AI story and Europe's place in it. They want to, number one, elevate and remind the world that Ireland has a vibrant and strong tech ecosystem. Of course, some would say it's slightly over-reliant on the tax revenue that gets from the tech ecosystem. Nonetheless, they want to put and remind the world and put Ireland back on the map when it comes to the AI story. But it is also broadly and bigger picture about the EU, with Ireland, of course, being that member, trying to shape the...
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2: Tactics being to try to get LNG out.
3: You know, they've done a number of things. So I think there are basically four big strategies that they've had. Let me break it down. One, to get the LNG out, they're not even using necessarily the LNG that's stuck within the Gulf. They've been accelerating the business for Qatar Energy Trading, which is their trading arm. They source and buy LNG from places like the United States and then sell it at a profit to willing buyers in Europe and in Asia. So they've really accelerated that piece of it so they can keep their relevance in the market, keep the profits going. The second thing that they've done is brought back a lot of these older LNG tankers. So I'm talking ships that are sometimes more than 20, almost 30 years old. These ships don't have the same insurance premiums that you have to pay when you go through the Strait of Hormuz. So they're bringing back those older ships to pick up the LNG at their Ras Laffan facility. Now, Ras Laffan, it was hit. It's the world's biggest LNG export plant. It was hit in March by Iranian missiles, damaged and shut down. But they've been keeping the parts of it that are undamaged, 83% of the facility, at like a low capacity rate so that they can increase output quickly if they're able to get through Hormuz or if there's a sudden peace deal. And then really, you know, lastly, the bit as well that kind of fits into it is just using their global reach. They're talking to customers. They're trying to essentially build out use their relationships that they built over the last three decades, keep this conversation going, and assuring customers that they're there to still remain relevant. One thing in particular, they came to Bangladesh saying, hey, we can sign a new long-term deal that's not linked to Ras Laffan, but maybe linked to our international portfolio, maybe some supply from the U.S. or other places. So Qatar is essentially moving their base of operation ever so slightly away from the Gulf, which has been, you know, the main place that they've been exporting the fuel from.
2: Yeah, I'm trying to maintain their global position. The pressure on the economy to maintain exports is obviously huge. And Qatar does have these kind of ambitious goals for the future. What are they trying to do amidst all of this uncertainty?
3: You know, I think they still want to be one of the most reliable LNG suppliers. They want to keep that message. They also want to make sure that they are seen as a place that buyers can go to get their supplies over a long term. I'm talking decades. And so to do that, they are, pushing forward with the strategy to expand the trading so that they have the ability to be more nimble. But also, they're also pushing forward with their LNG export expansion plans. They've got a facility called NFE. It's one of their expansion plans to essentially double exports from Ras Laffan in Qatar by the early 2030s, and they're continuing to push forward with that as well.
2: Okay.
3: So they're actually doubling down on LNG despite this continued disruption to Hormuz.
2: Short term, the number of LNG ships exiting Hormuz did jump in September. You've got a nice chart of it in the story. But, you know, compared to pre-war, it's still nothing like what it was. Can that continue? Can we continue to see out even with these fresh attacks that we continue to report on?
3: You know, that's the big question, right? So they've put forward this

0: big effort to get the LNG through, the Strait of Hormuz. They've got, crews that are willing to go through. They've hired them from places like Indonesia. They're paying them double, triple salary, big bonuses to go through the Strait every time. But the issue is there has been an increase in attacks. And in fact, a Qatar-linked ship was attacked last week. And you did see a little dip in exports since then. But there has still been some ships that have gone through. There have been, in September, there were 20 Qatar-linked LNG shipments or shipments that were carrying Qatari LNG through the Strait of Hormuz. That's the most since the war began. But before then, there were essentially three shipments a day. So we're still just a third of capacity that of the pre-war level. So to continue this going, there does have to be an easing to a degree of hostilities. But at least in the near term, Qatar does appear to continue to be pushing these LNG shipments through, trying to find workarounds and trying to find ways to get the gas, at least some of the gas, to their customers so that they can keep that relationship going.
1: Immensely important ahead of winter in Europe, but also to customers in Asia. Stephen, thank you for being with us. Bloomberg's Stephen Stachinski, who leads our team covering Asia energy, on that story around Qatar and its LNG exports. Well, now to another really lovely conversation. Rory McIlroy, the six-time major golf champion, has cast doubt on the Saudi-backed LIV Golf Tour, even surviving bankruptcy and continuing to compete with the PGA Tour. He says that LIV Golf had a promising concept, but it was executed poorly, arguing that its capital could have been used much more strategically to benefit the game rather than just to enrich certain players. Now, he was speaking to our editor-at-large, Michelle Hussain, at the Bloomberg New Economy Forum in New Delhi. It's day two of that event. First, Michelle, though, asked Rory about the pressures of elite sport. What comes next after he became the first European to win the career Grand Slam at the Masters last year? Have a listen.
2: I struggled last year to reset my goals. It was like, okay, well, what's next? You know, this is everything I've ever wanted in the game, to win the Grand Slam. And I had dinner with Roger Federer at the start of this year, and I talked to him about that. I talked to him about, when you really did everything that you wanted to do in tennis, like, what was it that drove you forward? And his thing was always to get past Sampras. Sampras won 14 majors. And once Roger got to 15, he said to me, well, like, once I got to 15, 20 didn't seem too far away, So I think it's always just, you win something, you're satisfied for a little bit, but then, the goalposts just keep moving a little bit further and further away. And I think that's true with all, not just sports people, but anyone that wants to be successful in business or in life. Every time you achieve something, it seems like there's always something else that you want to...
3: So do you have a new set of goalposts, or is that...
2: I do have it. After that conversation with Roger, I was like, oh yeah, that makes sense. I'm never going to put a number on it because I don't want to,
3: jinx it.
2: I don't want to jinx it, and I don't want to... I look at, Tiger Woods, and he always had the goal of surpassing Jack's 18, and he got to 15, which is an amazing career, but, does that... that failure to reach that goal, does that...
3: It's not really a failure.
2: It's not a failure, but yeah. I don't know if I... I have a goal in my head, but I don't want to put that out into the world. It can be my little secret.
3: I think that's totally fair. So let's talk then about the state of the global game, and particularly what you've called this fractured period in men's golf since the creation of LIV. And it's been a really difficult few years. And we're at this moment now when there has been a filing for bankruptcy in the US. LIV may get a new lease of life through some more financing. What do you make of it?
2: Yeah, it's hard. Yeah, look, BC Partners have come in and they've seen an opportunity. It looks like every day that goes by, there's another player that was on LIV that says that they're not going to rejoin for LIV 2.0. So I think it is going to be very difficult for them to get out of this Chapter 11 bankruptcy and go forward. But if they do, it's certainly not going to be a threat to the, to the traditional order of the game as it maybe once was.
3: Should there be a 2.0?
2: In my opinion, I don't think so.

0: I don't think they're going to be, you know, they're talking about 10 events. You know, John Rahm's now said he's going to commit to the DP World Tour and whatever path that he needs to take to get back to the PGA Tour. Look, the thing is, we were talking backstage, Liv had probably like half of a good idea that was executed pretty poorly. They had a lot of capital, but I think a lot of that capital was wasted in some ways. And I think they could have used that money a lot more strategically, and they could have partnered with some of the governing bodies of the game, and they certainly could have done better things with it instead of just, you know, enriching tour pros that were already making a lot of money. So
1: you could say at this point, I told you so, because
0: yeah,
1: you were,
0: I mean,
1: you were, well, not only never a fan, you were probably the highest profile, if not one of the highest profile.
0: Yeah, I think
1: opponents.
0: Tiger and I, at the very start back in 2022, when this thing kicked off, we were certainly the two that were maybe the most vocal against it. But we were probably the two that had the most to lose as well in terms of our stature within the PGA Tour. And yes, I think we both felt that this wasn't good for the game and this was going to fracture the game. But also, you know, everyone around the game has interests, and we were about to launch TGL, and we felt Liv could have taken something away from TGL, which it did, because some players went to Liv and you had to be a PGA Tour member to play in TGL. So, you know, everyone has different interests in the game, and we're, you know, you're trying to protect your interests, but you're also trying to protect the interests of the game as a whole.
1: And I do want to talk about TGL. Came out of Tomorrow Sports. It's Tomorrow Golf League. But I, just before I do that, I mean, did you lose friends over Liv? Fellow golfers?
0: Yeah, yes, certainly people that I played with on European Ryder Cup teams that I'm not as close with anymore. But I would say it wasn't, yes, did we have a difference of opinion on the future of golf, but I don't think that's something to lose friends over. But we also just didn't see each other anymore. You know, they didn't play the same tournaments. They weren't eligible for the Ryder Cup. They weren't qualifying for the major championships. So, you know, and you don't live in the same places as these people, so you lose touch.
1: But that's why I wonder what it would take to heal the fracture. Should those players be allowed back to the PGA Tour, or does there need to be some kind of drawing of a line in the sand, whatever happens to Liv?
0: I think the thing that people have to realize is both the PGA Tour and the DP World Tour are membership organizations, and the leadership of both of those organizations need to go to the members and say to them, okay, what would you like to see? Because on one hand, I'm sure some members that stayed loyal would feel hard done by if these guys can just walk straight back in. But then on the other side, having these players back on your tour is very good for business, and that can drive revenues up, and then everyone can benefit from that. So there certainly is a balance there. And I think even you see Guy Kinnings coming out this week and saying that if Liv does go ahead in this 2.0 version, players that are thinking of going that direction, they're going to have to make a choice. It's either you play Liv 2.0 and you can't play the DP World Tour, or you play the DP World Tour and you can't play Liv 2.0. But I think this period of trying to double dip and do both is over.
1: Okay, so would you vote to have them back? If you had a personal vote, would you vote to have them back in the tours you're part of or not?
0: Yes, I would. I think, you know, a rising tide lifts all boats, and I think having some of these players back is beneficial for the business of the tours, absolutely.
2: So that was the six-time major golf champion Rory McIlroy speaking there to our editor-at-large Michelle Hussain at the Bloomberg New Economy Forum in New Delhi. I mean, wasn't that an interesting conversation? Look, Liv Golf backed up by what, $300 billion, in terms of the funding that it had available, can it really survive now? I mean, it's lost John Rahm. And then earlier this week, obviously, if you follow golf, you'll know this. They've given an ultimatum, haven't they, to players that they can't be on both the European and the Liv Tour. So, yeah, DP World, look, really, really interesting. Also, to understand the thinking that Rory McIlroy has. He says he's got a goal on his mind, but he certainly wasn't going to make it public. Quite fascinating. Coming up in the next part of Day Daybreak Europe, though. We're going to bring you up to speed with today's top stories and with the markets. Asia stocks are up today. This is Bloomberg.

0: concerts, we dance to the same tune. At games, we hug total strangers. And yet, in these moments, there's also something we don't do. 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Because the things that make us different will never change what makes us human. 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
2: Good morning at 6:40 a.m. here in the City of London. I'm Caroline Hepke. In terms of the markets, stocks are gaining. In Asia, the MSCI Asia Pacific Index up 0.2%, and stock futures for the European market open up 0.2%. NASDAQ futures, though, in the red this morning as we get the US CPI data out. The inflation report expected to show CPI rising by 0.6%. So that will be very important for the Fed. The Bloomberg Dollar Spot Index weakening 0.1%. As for bond markets, 10-year US Treasury yields this morning are trading at 5.2%, so down about a basis point. Worth noting also a couple of things that happened yesterday. Was quite early, of course, yesterday. The bank earnings, but they are still sort of crucial to understand. Net interest income, record high. JP Morgan, Citi, Wells Fargo combining to see in the third quarter net interest income of $56.5 billion. Fixed income trading revenue for JP Morgan fell. Goldman Sachs' equity trading, though, blew past estimates, and it looked like a fairly solid view in terms of the resilience, credit quality. Wells Fargo's provisions for credit losses came in at $1 billion. So that is what we've been thinking about in terms of those earnings from big US banks yesterday. A whole slew of them came pretty much back to back. That is a Bloomberg Radio Business Flash. Now let's get up to speed with our global news headlines. Saudi Aramco's headquarters in Dhahran have been hit by a Houthi missile attack, causing a limited fire. The strike comes amid a wave of attacks on Saudi Arabia that has also targeted airports across the kingdom. Pope Leo has been diagnosed with lung cancer and had part of his right lung removed during surgery in Rome. The procedure is said to have been successful, and a planned trip to Latin America next month is still expected to go ahead. President Trump has ousted his ambassador to Greece, Kimberly Guilfoyle, following allegations of unethical conduct. She came under scrutiny over claims that she solicited money and other benefits while offering access to U.S. officials. Guilfoyle denies the allegations. Those are some of our global news headlines. Now, governments are thinking much more deeply about their own competitive advantages, trying to find ways also to work together amid the power vacuum left by the United States. Canada is a case in point, trying to diversify away from the US. The question is, can it succeed? Canada's Minister for International Trade, Maninder Sindhu, has been speaking to Bloomberg's Haslinda Amin at the New Economy Forum in New Delhi. She started by asking him if Canada can seal a trade deal with India.
3: Look, we've been, previous governments have started this back in 2010. So 15 years ago, we reinvigorated the conversation last year. I was here in India in November, meeting with my respected colleague, Minister Piyush Goyal, where we launched exploratory discussions. Again, came back on March 1st with Prime Minister Carney, where we signed the terms of reference. We're now on round 5, and the momentum is there. The energy is there to get it done, and hopefully we'll be able to get it done this year. That is the focus. I mean, there's a lot of push, not just from the government of Canada, but from provinces, territories, but also the business community wants to see this happen. I'm here in India with about 300 Canadian business delegates, the largest delegation in close to 30 years. And so,
4: what is the sticking point?
3: I mean, look, there's in a negotiation, there's a lot of sticking points. I mean, I've always said it's not productive for me to negotiate through media, but again, we're going to do what's best for our country. The good thing about India is there's a lot of collaborative opportunities where we don't compete, quite frankly, in energy, in mining, in food security. And so if you look at what India is trying to achieve, their growth rates are 7%. They need 70% more energy by 2035. We have that energy capacity. But if you look at Prime Minister Modi, he spoke here at the Bloomberg Forum yesterday. He has got this vision for nuclear capacity in the Shakti Act, where they want to increase their nuclear capacity 12 times. Guess who has the uranium? The largest uranium resource in the world is what Canada has. We have the technology with CANDU, 90,000 workers in Ontario, over 100 businesses in that supply chain. So we can help India build up the supply chain. So again, negotiations are always tough. But again, we're going to make sure we do what's best for our businesses.
4: What will that trade translate to? Right now, bilateral trade, depending who you speak with, is $30 billion from the Canadian side. That's how you look at it. And for Indian perspective, it's $8 billion.
3: Well, I think, look, starting at the $30 billion mark, the leaders have set an ambitious target to go from $30 billion to $70 billion. How are we going to

0: get there. Many of the conversations I've had in Mumbai with some of the conglomerates is we want to do more on energy. We know we want to do more in critical minerals. And so there's an appetite, but even the sectors that I brought on this delegation to India, clean technology, ITC, aerospace, agri-food. And so there's a lot of keen interest from the business community because you know, Haslan, that governments can sign all the free trade agreements they want. But unless businesses use it, the trade needle will not move. And so it's nice to see that the businesses, the energy is now there. The first time in over 30 years a delegation of this size. And so you're seeing Canadian businesses engage with Indian businesses. Minister Goyal brought a delegation to Canada in May. It was the largest business delegation outside of India. So he broke a record. I wanted to make sure I matched his energy. And so we'll come back here with 300 delegates.
1: I guess the question is, how much urgency is there to get this deal done, given the pressure and the tension with the U.S.? And yeah, it takes more than just India, right?
0: Of course,
1: looking at trade agreements with a lot of the other countries.
0: Yeah, and let me be clear, it's not about replacing the U.S. market. It's about giving our businesses opportunities and options. And so if you look at where we started last year as a government, our trade exposure to the U.S. was around 75-76%. It's now down to about 66%, the lowest it's been in close to 40 years. That's non-U.S. exports have increased by an additional roughly about $33 billion, 17%. And so we're going to continue moving that needle. We're signing other free trade agreements, as you've seen. We've done with Indonesia, with Ecuador. We signed our fastest trade agreement with UAE in 47 days. We signed a European Union safe procurement agreement. And I'm now negotiating with the Philippines, with ASEAN, with India, with Turkey, exploratory discussions, but also with Saudi and with Mercosur.
1: So the other trade deals that might be signed by the end of this year would include the likes of ASEAN?
0: I'm hoping to get it over the line. I was just there having a negotiating round a few weeks ago. And so we're about 91% done with ASEAN. Philippines is about over 90%. And so we're hoping to land that in the coming months.
1: What are the biggest risks to trade right now? We're seeing, you know, the Iran war into its eighth month now. How is that impacting how trade is done, globalization?
0: Oh, there's a huge risk on supply chains. I mean, and keeping the costs down, right? And if you're seeing what the Strait of Hormuz done to shipping rates, insurance rates for shipping lines have skyrocketed. And I was just talking to the group chair for DP World. We were talking about how this impacts SMEs, small, medium-sized businesses, to get their product out. I mean, I spent 13 years in the private sector. You need to make sure that shipping rates are affordable because otherwise it will hinder our trade capabilities. And so Canada's building up a lot of those redundancies in our infrastructure in Canada. We just hosted the largest investment summit in Toronto last month, where we hosted 300 of the largest asset managers around the world. $120 trillion is what they collectively manage. We secured about a $500 billion commitment. And we presented our deal book to many of those investors. Deals in infrastructure, port projects, energy projects, critical mineral projects, agriculture, digital technology like data centers. We're not doing it alone. Last year, we attracted close to $90 billion of foreign direct investment, the highest it's been in close to 20 years. And on top of that, we're making legislation. We're changing legislation to make sure that the red tape is removed so we can streamline the permitting process. And so you're seeing that drive of investments, but it's the same way here in India. India is growing at a phenomenal pace, 7% roughly year over year. India needs investments to grow their infrastructure. Canada is the largest infrastructure investment here in this country. We've invested over $107 billion, the largest of any country in the world. And we want to continue doing that. And so with India, it's about building together. As India grows, as Canada develops, we want to make sure that we're supporting India, but we're also supporting our needs in Canada.
2: So that was Canada's Minister for International Trade, Maninder Sidhu, speaking there to Haslinda Amin at the Bloomberg New Economy Forum. Now, you can follow that whole conversation, all of the comments on the live blog for the Bloomberg New Economy Forum. Lots alliances and influence in a world of superpowers. So I just note that the former UK Prime Minister Rishi Sunak saying that he doesn't see a single overarching middle power architecture that could sort of deal with global affairs. The former Australian Prime Minister Kevin Rudd saying that without a critical mass, though, of nations, you can't have influence on global affairs. So there's that real tussle. And then there's also this idea of, you know, bilateral agreements, what Rishi Sunak calls mini-laterals. So just very interesting guests that we've got at the New Economy Forum taking place in New Delhi. Of course, we brought you India's Prime Minister Narendra Modi speaking to Bloomberg to open that forum yesterday. It is day two and there are still lots of things to consider. Coming up in the next part of Daybreak Europe, I'm going to be talking about the individual stocks moving in Asia today. We have had out the ASML results for Europe. Very fascinating. Shares quoted lower, though, on TradeGate for ASML.

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18: Morning, and we're seeing more of the same. Pretty good result, and markets kind of rolling over here. Seen that it's good, but doesn't really deliver any new news. Also, this kind of supply chain worry is, something that needs to be passed by the region. And so we're seeing what little of a rally we had in the morning fade as ASML results come out. Hynix is down almost 2%. Kioxia is down 2.5%. And a kind of a mini peer of ASML, Tokyo Electron, is down 1.7%. So this is a real retracement of the early kind of optimism. I will say, though, that newer themes in AI are finding still some demand for speculation. So plastics has emerged today. Nanya Plastics is up 9.4%. Formosa Plastics up 7-9% on the back of a JP Morgan note pushing that sector. That's also helping other smaller circuit board makers like Gold Circuit. It's up 8%. So basically all the kind of circuitry that the big chips sit on are starting to do well, just because there is, again, this supply chain crunch. So a bit of steam coming out of the names that everybody owns, that everybody likes, and people going hunting for more niche sources of alpha.
2: Yeah, look, I think the story that's going to get massive attention, Anthony, in the UK is this idea that that a lot of CFOs of chief financial officers, more than half, according to Deloitte, are going to cut headcount because of AI. And AI is like, we're just in the foothills. But a lot of them are saying that it's going to mean jobs going, not necessarily actually improving companies' margins, but that the technology can help them sort of cut headcount. That's going to be massively debated, I think, in the UK. The other thing that was also really surprising, or is it surprising? The enormous amounts of Chinese exports. I think the numbers are pretty staggering. What's been the reaction to that?
18: We continue to see absolutely spectacular exports out of the region, right? We had South Korea and Taiwan have this massive exports, 80 and 70% regularly. And now China is following on the back of its huge base, up 30%. And a lot of that is high tech, right? So high tech is in the high 90s percent growth. Steel is still there. So they are hitting export markets from both directions. High tech exports are being dominant outside the U.S. ecosystem. But at the same time, they're also selling a lot of very low margin products on their traditional strengths in commodities and engineering. So this kind of trade war with the U.S. has really turned China into an export superpower into the rest of the world, and they're really finding a strategy to hit pretty much the entire world without having to rely on the U.S. And that's showing up in the market to some extent. But given the earlier data that came out this morning on macro, where producer prices are going up but local prices are going down on consumers, this is more a case of the Chinese escaping their home market, where they see margin compression and trying to sell their goods literally wherever they can.
2: Yeah, I mean, huge import increase in Chinese exports to the EU. I mean, almost 21% higher last month than they were the previous year. So that's kind of huge, isn't it, to think about that? Just lastly, the US bank earnings. How was that received?
18: So Asia had to kind of split the difference, right? U.S. bank earnings had very strong equity results, but that's anchored in a very strong U.S. market. That's not necessarily the case anywhere else on the planet. And for everybody else, they were paying attention to the fixed income results, which were poor across the board, highlighting the difficulty of trading the interest rate environment at the moment. So you have Mitsubishi UFJ down 2%, Commonwealth Bank of Australia down 2%. Some of the Chinese banks also coming off for the first time in a while, down around 1.2% on China Construction Bank. Just really highlights the difficulty of navigating and lending into a high interest rates environment.
2: Yeah, and that mess probably not going to change, is it? Thank you so much, Stephen, for being with me. Anthony Stevens, of course, our Bloomberg Markets reporter. I'm distracted because I can hear people pinging you, and I'm going to have to show you how to switch that function off. Right, coming up next, the markets. This is Bloomberg.
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2: This is Bloomberg Daybreaker for this Wednesday, the 14th of October from London. 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
3: AI spy. An OpenAI employee is charged with hiding a recording device inside the company's US headquarters.
2: Oil under fire. A Houthi missile attack hit Saudi Aramco's headquarters amid escalating strikes across the kingdom.
3: Seeing different signals. The ECB's Lagarde sees no second round inflation effects yet, while the Bank of England's Bailey says they're getting harder to avoid.
2: Plus, they think it's all over. It could be soon, English football's new regulator warns that the country's clubs face financial ruin.
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2: Good morning, James. Lots to think about in markets. We've had the results out from ASML. Better than expected net sales and in terms of the fourth quarter, but it's really about next year and the year after, what the company can deliver, the difficulty of meeting demand that has somewhat disappointed investors. So that's one thing that we're thinking about in the markets. This stock futures for Europe are just about still in the green and in positive territory. Nasdaq futures sinking about a tenth of 1% this morning. In Asia, MSCI Asia Pacific Index turns negative, down a tenth of 1%. There were U.S. bank earnings out yesterday. Brent crude futures are up 0.4 at $106. And we also have the U.S. CPI data, the inflation figure that will come later today. Very important for markets, 5.2%. For 10-year U.S. Treasury yields down 1 basis point. So those are the markets, James. Let's get to our top stories. An OpenAI employee has been arrested and charged with hiding a recording device inside the company's San Francisco offices. The U.S. Justice Department says that the Saudi Arabian national allegedly placed the device behind a TV in a conference room. With more, here's Bloomberg's Freddie Fulston.
5: OpenAI says the room was used for meetings involving highly confidential, technical, commercial, and strategic information. The company says it found evidence Abdulrahman Al-Fozan planned to secretly record meetings in other parts of the office using other devices. It says Al-Fozan was fired on the day of his arrest and that it has no indication he improperly accessed model weights, source code, or customer data. In London, Freddie Fulston, Bloomberg Radio.
3: ASML has raised its 2026 sales outlook for a third consecutive quarter as the AI spending boom drives demand. The chip equipment maker now forecasts annual sales of 44 billion euros to 45 billion euros, but says planned supply won't fully meet demand. The outlook offers an indication of investment plans by chip makers as spending on AI infrastructure continues to surge.
2: Saudi Aramco's headquarters have been hit by a missile attack. Saudi Arabia's energy ministry says the office complex was targeted by Houthi militants in Yemen. Clearview's director of research, Kevin Book, says it's a worrying sign for energy markets.
6: It's very good news that there were no casualties. It's also bad news that the Houthis were able to outline this target. Brigadier General Yahya Suri, who's the spokesperson for the militia, posted on X this morning that was going to be one of their targets, and indeed they seem to have hit it.
2: Kevin Book there from the energy research firm Clearview. The strike is the latest in a string of attacks on the Saudi Arabian oil industry at a time when oil prices are already high.
3: Europe's two key central banks are thinking differently about high energy prices. European Central Bank President Christine Lagarde told CNN she has yet to see those higher prices feed into the wider economy.
7: We can look at the situation, analyze the data, understand the development, and determine how much indirect effects are traveling through the economy, and see how best we can anticipate if second round effects are showing up. We are not seeing any of that yet.
3: But unlike the ECB president, Bank of England Governor Andrew Bailey says the spectre of inflation is getting harder to avoid. Bailey and other swing voters on the UK Central Bank Committee have signalled they're considering a rate hike at their meeting next.

0: month. The split comes as bond markets brace for the inflationary fallout from America's war in the Middle East. Traders are pricing 4 Bank of England hikes, while the ECB weighs another increase with inflation approaching 4%.
1: Well, more news out of the UK. The Prime Minister, Andy Burnham, will host Ukraine's President Zelensky in London as Kyiv scrambles to respond to President Trump's diesel agreement with Vladimir Putin. It comes as the head of MI5, Ken McCallum, said that Russia remains aggressor number one when it comes to Britain's national security. He warned that the UK must be more resilient in the face of escalating hybrid warfare.
2: Today, I want to talk directly to the British public. When you hear national security, don't just think of Ukraine, subsea cables, armed drones or cyber weapons. Think also of the place where you live, where you work. Think of a flicker in the power grid supplying your home. Think of your local synagogue or mosque having to install enhanced security. Think of a toxic or manipulative post on social media. Think, perhaps, of what online algorithms are feeding your teenagers in their bedrooms. We all have a stake in our national security.
1: McCallum added that he is greatly concerned that hostile actors could use AI to, quote, change the stakes in bioweapons.
0: To China now, where the country's trade surplus has ballooned to $938 billion in the first 9 months of the year. It's now on track to top $1 trillion this month. Customs data shows exports jumped 36% in September compared to a year earlier, pushing the monthly surplus above $133 billion. Goldman Sachs estimates 82 countries now run trade deficits with China, exceeding 3% of their GDP.
1: Nearly all professional football teams in England are reporting losses amid rising costs. This, according to an independent regulator, that's as its CEO warns of an impending crisis. Bloomberg's Tiwa Adebayo has more.
3: The Premier League may have some of the world's best players, but English football is facing financial relegation. New research shows nearly all clubs are losing money, struggling with the cost of players and infrastructure. The sports independent UK regulator says many clubs are taking on debt or relying on owners to survive. They say about two-thirds wouldn't last 90 days without that support. The gulf between clubs is also widening. The highest earning Premier League club makes 605 times the revenue of the lowest earning National League side. In London, Tiwa Adebayo, Bloomberg Radio.
1: And those are some of our top stories for you today. In terms of the markets, so stock futures for Europe are still just about in the green for the US stocks 50 futures. Nasdaq futures down 0.2%. And in Asia, we see markets tip into the red. The MSCI Asia Pacific Index down 0.1%. There's some disappointment around ASML's results. Also, the bank earnings and what they mean for Asia equities. As for other markets, we've got the US CPI data, the inflation print coming later today. That will be very important. 5.2% for 10-year US Treasury yields, down 1 basis point. The dollar at the moment is weakening, with oil prices up by 0.5% for Brent crude futures, which are above $106 a barrel. Those are the markets.
0: Well, Caroline, I have to thank you because you've drawn my attention this morning to the story that, frankly, has a claim for some of the best photos I've seen in a Bloomberg piece all year. I mean, this is Greg Ritchie's fantastic piece about a former theatre director who is one of the biggest traders on Kalshi and continues to beat the Wall Street bets from the likes of kind of big Main Street banks when it comes to US inflation. I mean, it is a fantastic kind of little guy kind of story, isn't it?
1: Yeah, we love this. He's made $2 million from it in terms of profits. And he says that he's not a maths guy, which is pretty interesting because it's all about the intricacies of understanding the consumer basket in the US and the BLS data. This is the inflation data in America, but apparently his own research, and so he has managed to beat, I mean, a lot of the Wall Street names that are involved in this, of course. Apparently he started on Kalshi, though, by betting on who would win the Oscars. So I feel there's hope for me yet. Maybe there's a niche in the market out there where I can beat
0: others. If I don't see you next week, have you two started doing some deep research into how the UK calculates its inflation data?
1: Yeah, no, I definitely am not that good at tracking the price of a pint of milk. But anyway, no, it's a great story. And yeah, kind of people acquiring skills. I mean, one person in this story said that they

0: I basically have never heard of somebody without a kind of maths, science, economics degree managing to do this. So it is sort of extraordinary.
1: But also the everyman getting into the markets. Yeah. Anyway, there's much to recommend it. So do check it out. If you go buy a Greg Ritchie, you can find it on the terminal. But back to the markets. ASML has raised the low end of its 2026 sales forecast for a third consecutive quarter as AI spending boosts demand for its chip-making machines. But European pre-market trading suggests markets are not yet impressed. Sarah Jacob is our Amsterdam reporter and joins us now. Sarah, to start off with, for anyone who hasn't seen these numbers on the wire, talk us through the 3Q results this morning.
2: Good morning. Yes, ASML reported net sales in the third quarter about 11.66 billion euros. And they also raised the low end of their annual sales guidance to between 44 and 45 billion. So the company basically saying AI demand continues to soar. You know, ASML is a linchpin in the global semiconductor supply chain. It's the only maker of sophisticated lithography tools, which are kind of, you know, crucial for chip makers like TSMC and Samsung to make advanced chips. So its results really provide a window into chip makers' plans, you know, because their advanced tools have a lead time of more than a year between order and delivery. So ASML says its customers continue to increase their short-term and their medium-term equipment demand forecasts with the company. And this, they say, is driven primarily by their views on the size and the duration of AI-related investments, which is what a lot of investors have kind of been looking into, you know, the sustainability of AI demand. And the CEO says today in the statement that customers are expressing an interest in placing orders with the company for 2029 and even 2030, which is very interesting.
0: Yeah, Christophe Fouquet, the CEO of ASML. There's also a very good live blog about the results that is on the Bloomberg Terminal on the website for you also, where you can get all of the commentary from our reporters in this area. In terms of its ability then to meet this AI demand, I mean, Fouquet was talking about ASML investigating ways to try to increase capacity. I mean, this is the difficulty, isn't it? That there is the sums involved going into the AI build-out are enormous, but it's whether or not companies like ASML can deliver.
2: Yes, that's right. I mean, we're looking at the video transcript that sort of accompanies the results today, and the CEO basically making comments. He's saying customers are asking ASML every single day to get more tools, and this has become the key focus of everyday life at ASML. So just as a reminder, in July, with second quarter results, ASML said that it plans to boost capacity by 30% next year for its second most advanced tool, the low-NA EUV machine, and that would take its annual shipment target to about 85. And at the time, it said, you know, for the following year, 2028, it would investigate a further 30% boost. Today, it's the company is saying it has such strong visibility that, you know, it needs to probably move up that number and is again investigating ways. So we'll have to see how the market kind of takes that that comment, you know, how and how much they read into that, because people kind of want to see a good roadmap.
1: Yeah, we'll have our eyes on the market open when it comes in the next hour. That's Sarah Jacob, our Amsterdam reporter. Thank you very much.
0: Now to another of our key stories today. Russian forces launched a massive overnight strike, hitting communication and energy infrastructure in Kyiv and in the Kharkiv regions. That's according to Russia's defense ministry, that shared the news in a Telegram statement. And in the last few moments, President Zelensky has said on social media that critical energy infrastructure in the country has been targeted. Joining us now for more is our Russia economy and government team leader, Tony Halpin. Tony, lots of news emerging. Just give us the latest and what we know about the war in Ukraine.
3: Yes, good morning. As you say, Russia appears to have attacked overnight fairly intensively, targeting things like thermal heating plants in Kyiv and around Kyiv region, also communications infrastructure. And essentially, there are parts of Kyiv now without power and some areas of the city without water as well. It all looks pretty grim from a Kyiv perspective. One advisor to President Zelensky is also saying that Starlink services slowed down overnight, which made it difficult for some operations to take place. And there are continuing questions about whether Ukraine is receiving intelligence sufficiently early to allow its forces to target and try to intercept some of these incoming Russian missiles. So Russia's taking advantage of that and are striking quite hard.

0: hard, as they have done in recent weeks continuously, and it all leaves these questions of whether there's an energy truce fairly threadbare at the present time.
1: Tony, you mentioned there's potential issues with Starlink. I believe Zelensky's also saying that Ukraine received no intelligence about these missile strikes. Should we be reading anything into that?
0: Well, yesterday there were questions of whether U.S. intelligence had stopped. The Ukrainian foreign minister later clarified that they hadn't, and that some of the problems were related to the specific design of the Russian missiles that were being used that made it rather more difficult to track in time. But this is the second consecutive day now in which questions have been raised about whether intelligence information is being provided sufficiently early to allow Ukraine to act on it. And it all comes, of course, against this background of tensions between President Trump and President Zelensky over the decision by the US to allow imports of Russian diesel. And Ukraine's reaction to that was of great disappointment, and Trump has been fairly hostile in replying to Zelensky, saying that basically Ukraine should consider finding a new president, and that Ukraine is basically the one getting in the way of some kind of settlement. So there are clear suspicions that perhaps Ukraine is finding out that its dependence on the US may be more serious than it realizes, and that it should somehow fall into line. Clearly, from a Ukrainian and European perspective, you know, the key question of intelligence is a matter of life and death, right? Whether they can get the information in time to try and divert missiles and prevent people being killed.
2: Yeah, this comes as Volodymyr Zelensky is expected to be in London, attend Downing Street, meeting the British Prime Minister, showing support from the UK, even as you say, as the US sort of moves further away. But where does this leave Europe? In terms of its support of Ukraine now?
0: Yes, I mean, they were clearly blindsided by the decision to do the deal over diesel. They've been scrambling ever since, really, to show solidarity with Ukraine. As you say, the UK Prime Minister, Andy Burnham, is hosting President Zelensky today. They will clearly make some more commitments about supporting Ukraine's air defences. European leaders are also saying that they are solidly in favour of maintaining sanctions on Russia to maintain the pressure. But it's clear that, you know, there's a rift opening between the US and Europe in terms of approaches to the war on Ukraine by Russia.
2: Yeah.
0: And it's not clear how that's going to be resolved.
2: Indeed, Tony. It's a story we'll continue to follow. Thank you so much for bringing us the latest details then. The strikes overnight. Tony Halpin is our Russia economy and government team leader. Thank you so much. Coming up in the next part of Bloomberg Daybreak Europe with me, Caroline Hepke and James Walcott, we'll be hearing from our conversation with the Cisco CEO, Chuck Robbins. That's next. This is Bloomberg.
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2: The LNG world is converging on Lake Charles, so we are too. Hey, it's Hal Dane. Joining me on the show both Wednesday and Thursday, we will be broadcasting live from the Lake Charles Event Center for America's LNG Summit and Exhibition, taking a deep dive into the world of LNG. What's new? What opportunities are available? What does infrastructure look like? What does our workforce look like? We are covering it all from start to finish, Wednesday 6 till 9, Thursday 6 till 9, right here on Talk 107.3.
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4: Good morning. It's 7:21 a.m. here in London. I'm Caroline Hepke. Looking at the market, so stock futures are up by 0.2% for the U.S. stocks at 50 futures. And in Asia, we see the MSCI Asia Pacific Index up by about 0.1%. But those stock gains had really been dampened down by ASML's results because they have said that they perhaps can't fully meet demand in the years ahead. And so that has worried investors about AI effectively from this semiconductor equipment manufacturer. As for the markets, we're also waiting to see the US CPI data expected to come in. US inflation 0.6% a rise. The New York Fed President John Williams, though, said that he saw no need for further interest rate tightening in 2027. One more hike for this year, but not for next year. So that did seem to cheer markets. 10-year US Treasury yields down a basis point at 5.2%. Oil prices, though, in the background are up 0.4, $106.10. Those are the markets. Let's get to our global news headlines with James Walcott. Good morning.
5: Good morning. Saudi Aramco's headquarters in Dhahran has been hit by a Houthi missile attack, causing a limited fire. The strike comes amid a wave of attacks on Saudi Arabia that has also targeted airports across the kingdom. Pope Leo has been diagnosed with lung cancer and part of his right lung has been removed during surgery in Rome. The procedure is said to have been successful and a planned trip to Latin America next month is still expected to go ahead. And President Trump has ousted his ambassador to Greece, Kimberly Guilfoyle, following allegations of unethical conduct. She came under scrutiny over claims she solicited money and other benefits while offering access to U.S. officials. Guilfoyle denies the allegations. Those are some of our global news headlines.
4: Thank you so much for that, James. Well, speaking of the Trump administration, the AI task force has warned developers that they are required to report and resolve security incidents or face potential consequences. Authorities in the US also now require companies to immediately disclose incidents involving their models. We've been discussing this. Cisco CEO Chuck Robbins says that halting progress in the sector is not the way to address safety concerns. He has been speaking to Bloomberg's Haslinda Amin at Bloomberg's New Economy Forum in New Delhi. Have a listen to what he said.
6: It's an interesting philosophical discussion, but I don't think the reality is that it can be slowed down. I think what we have to do is speed up the other stuff. We have to speed up our defenses. We have to speed up our focus on cyber defenses in this new world, speed up how our customers are thinking about hardening their infrastructure. I think that's where we should spend our time. I think there's thoughtfulness we should use in how we release models, timeliness, distribution of the models, etc. But I don't think there's any slowing it down.
7: But there are security and safety concerns. Are they valid?
6: They are valid. They're very valid. You could say a few things. You're sort of democratizing the adversary's capability to some extent. You don't have to be a rocket scientist or a computer scientist to be a very good hacker at this point. And so, but you know, you still have the cost of compute, the cost of the underlying infrastructure to actually execute broad scale attacks, but people will figure that out. So it's a legitimate concern, but I think, look, we've had these over the years. They're moving faster now and they're more pervasive. But anytime it's a computer science problem, I have a lot of faith in our ability to solve it.
7: And you've been in the business of

0: very long time.
1: Hey, watch out. I understand the implications.
0: What would you like to see from labs, from partners like Cisco, from governments, so that these security and safety concerns can be addressed?
1: I think there's a couple things. I think if you look at Mythos as an example, there was a very well thought out process for releasing that model to a group of companies that really know how to manage the models and know how to build harnesses and actually exercise those models to understand what are the capabilities, what are the risks, what are the new risks that are introduced, what are the things that we can put guardrails around to actually mitigate the risk in the future, and how concerned should we be, and where do we see vulnerabilities that are just going to be exposed if we release this model. And so I think having some sort of very short analysis window by competent organizations, whatever those are, I think that's an important thing to run it through before we just release them. And then I think we need to have a well thought out and organized distribution strategy for how we release these models to our allies around the world in a timely fashion so that we can all be on the same page and moving at the same pace.
0: We're talking about vulnerabilities. I want to move on to opportunities. We're beaming into the Middle East. Horizons Middle East is the name of the show. You've been big in the Middle East for some time now. What opportunities do you see there, though?
1: Well, I think, you know, the Middle East is much like India. These are the two big areas that I see outside the U.S. where there's real growth opportunity for us, and also just there's this fundamental desire to consume the technology and to use the technology for societal impact, for economic growth, for all the positive aspects of it. And you see that happening in major countries in the Middle East. So I think I've been there four times this year. And that's in the midst of all the dynamics that are going on in the Middle East. So it's we have a lot of friends there. It's a great place to do business. And I think that they're very good at what they do.
0: Might deals be impacted by those attacks on Riyadh? Might that impact sentiment?
1: Well, of course. But I think right now they've shown great resilience. And I think that they know that despite what's going on, they have to continue to move into the future. And there's a lot of innovation and ingenuity in the region. So there's a lot of discussion going on, I'm sure, already about how do we move forward at the same time that we're dealing with these threats and dealing with these things, and how can we do it in a way that allows us to take advantage of some of these new technology trends, not fall behind, and actually continue to move forward.
0: You're doubling down in the Middle East? You're doubling down in India?
1: We are.
0: Yeah, give us a sense of, quantify that.
1: Well, doubling means two times.
0: Tripling down?
1: It depends. We've been working very deeply with Humane, as an example, in Saudi, G42, in the Emirates, in Abu Dhabi. We've spent a lot of time in Qatar with the government there on things that they're trying to accomplish. We have great relationships in Bahrain. So we operate all around the region, and we see them embracing the technology, so we see it as an opportunity for us to continue to do that. And likewise in India, the scale is a huge advantage. And so in India, we have R&D resources, silicon development resources, operational teams. We have manufacturing. We have a massive education program, and it's a good end market for us as well. So we see a lot of opportunity in both regions.
2: So that was the Cisco CEO, Chuck Robbins, speaking there to Bloomberg's Haslinda Amin. A lot of big conversations happening at Bloomberg's New Economy Forum in New Delhi, day two today. You can follow it all on our TLive blog, and we'll bring you key conversations on Bloomberg Radio and TV, of course, throughout the day. Coming up next, we'll look at the markets.
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2: So in terms of stock futures, we're 30 minutes away from

0: The European market open, we're up by just about 0.2%, but expectation is, if you look at Tradegate, that ASML's stock will be down a little bit after their results. 0.6% is the indication. In terms of European bonds as well, keeping an eye on those French OAT yields, given what's happened in the last 3 weeks, 4.82% for French OATs, down 1.5 basis points, actually the same as what's happening in Germany. Oil prices are up this morning. We get the US CPI data, the inflation print expected to see an increase of 0.6% for US inflation. Those are the markets.
1: Now let's take a look at our top stories. Saudi Aramco's headquarters have been hit by a missile attack. Saudi Arabia's energy ministry says the office complex was targeted by Houthi militants in Yemen. Bloomberg's Stuart Livingston-Wallace explains.
2: In terms of the damage itself, there was a fire that was extinguished. Thankfully, there were no injuries. But again, I think it speaks to the sort of spreading conflict and the reach that the Houthis have and the difficult position that the Saudis are in that they are incredibly well equipped. They have incredibly high defense spending, but they have this absolutely vast country to defend and something like, I think, the 12th or the 13th biggest country on the planet and an awful lot of strategic assets to defend. So not just these very big cities that you have, but also oil infrastructure and so on and so forth. So it's a difficult situation. And again, I think speaks to that escalating front.
1: That was our head of Middle East and North Africa coverage, Stuart Livingston-Wallace. The strike is the latest in a string of attacks on Saudi Arabia's oil industry at a time when oil prices are already high.
0: Artificial intelligence could put more pressure on Britain's labour market, with many large businesses expecting to cut jobs as they adopt the technology. The warning comes as the UK economy expands with fewer new roles being created. Bloomberg's Ewan Potts has more.
3: Just over half of CFOs surveyed by Deloitte expect to cut headcount as a result of AI over the next year. Two-thirds of the company leaders said they've achieved just a quarter of the changes they ultimately expect from the technology. The impact on profits is less certain, though, with just a third believing AI will increase margins in the next year. The report adds to evidence of the UK's jobless growth revival exactly 2 weeks ahead of the government's budget. In London, I'm Ewan Potts, Bloomberg Radio.
1: Wall Street's latest bank results show stock traders are on track to beat their fixed income rivals for the year. Equities desks at JP Morgan, Citigroup, Goldman Sachs, Morgan Stanley and Bank of America are all on track for more than $66 billion in revenue so far in 2026. That's about $3 billion ahead of fixed income desks, where higher interest rates have weighed on trading.
0: China's trade surplus has ballooned to $938 billion in the first 9 months of the year. It's now on track to top $1 trillion this month. Customs data shows exports jumped by 36% in September from a year earlier, pushing the monthly surplus above $133 billion. Goldman Sachs estimates that 82 countries now run trade deficits with China, exceeding 3% of their GDP.
1: And finally, UBS is facing another regulatory setback after Swiss lawmakers backed a new special tax on major banks. The levy would be charged for access to government-backed emergency liquidity that could be deployed during a crisis. However, the tax would only apply to major banks with substantial foreign operations, effectively making UBS its only target. The proposal still faces a lengthy parliamentary process and comes alongside plans for tougher capital requirements. I mean, since we head into earnings season, Caroline, I imagine that will be reflected when they do get to put out this earnings for the Swiss bank UBS. But we're going to have a look at the UK next. We've got Barclays chief UK economist Jack Meaning coming in. It feels strange to say as it comes around every quicker every year, but we are only 2 weeks out from the autumn budget, Caroline, not to scare you.
0: Look, that just is a sign that you're getting older, James, I'm afraid, when things come out faster and faster. But the point is there going to be a bank tax, you know, and what would be the response if there were one? What about increases to CGT and other taxes, capital gains tax? Will it be, it's not expected to be a sharp increase, but how much could that go up by? We're going to discuss the UK budget coming up in 2 weeks. This is Bloomberg.
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1: Good morning. It's 7:40 a.m. here in the City of London. I'm Caroline Hepke, looking at the markets for you. Euro Stoxx 50 futures are up by 0.3%, maybe over the blip there seemed to be on Tradegate around ASML and its results, saying that it might not be able to fully meet demand, the kind of insatiable demand of customers in this AI world. Looking at the Asia markets, MSCI Asia Pacific Index currently flat, all country world index flat. US stock futures and Nasdaq futures are in the red. We've also got the US inflation data out later today. 5.2% is where we trade. 10-year US Treasury yields are down by about a basis point. We did have the New York Fed President John Williams saying that he saw no need for further tightening in 2027. That seemed to reassure. One more rate hike is what he's expecting and thinks is appropriate for this year. Brent crude futures, the last data point, we're up by about a quarter of 1%, trading just below the 106 mark. That is your Bloomberg Radio Business Flash. James Walcock has a roundup of our global news headlines. Good morning, James.
2: Good morning. Saudi Aramco's headquarters in Dhahran has been hit by a Houthi missile attack, causing a limited fire. The strike comes amid a wave of attacks on Saudi Arabia that has also targeted airports across the kingdom. Pope Leo has been diagnosed with lung cancer and has had part of his right lung removed during surgery in Rome. The procedure is said to have been successful, and a planned trip to Latin America next month is still expected to go ahead. And President Trump has ousted his ambassador to Greece, Kimberly Guilfoyle, following allegations of unethical conduct. She came under scrutiny over claims she solicited money and other benefits while offering access to US officials. Guilfoyle denies the allegations. Those are some of our global news headlines.
1: Thank you so much for that update, James. Now, we're a couple of weeks out from the UK budget. Under a new Chancellor, of course, John Healey, new Prime Minister Andy Burnham. The Institute for Fiscal Studies warned only earlier this week that Healey has to find £35 billion to meet the Labour government's spending ambitions. But that's really only the start of the questions. Joining us now is Jack Meaning, who is UK Chief Economist at Barclays, who co-authored that report alongside the IFS. Welcome to Bloomberg Radio.
3: Absolute pleasure to be here, guys.
1: How big a budget do you think this is actually going to be for Burnham and Healey?
3: I mean, a first budget's always going to be big. It gives you a chance to set out your agenda and give your plans to the nation. I guess what they're hoping for is that actually this one is relatively and quiet, though, because, you know, if you look around the world and kind of where the eyes of markets are, they're currently not focused on the UK. And I think it's quite useful for that to be the case. And I think they'll be aiming to have basically something that doesn't surprise too much in this one.
2: Now, like you said, it's been very much the messaging has been don't start all the horses around this budget. But I want to sort of push you on one thing. Is it their first budget or is it their third? Because this has been a Labour government since 2024. Has this government really sort of changed?

0: change the shape of the economy in the way they should be with that majority?
1: Well, I mean, if you look at the underlying fundamentals, the amount of tax as a percent of GDP has gone up pretty heftily over the course of this parliament. We've seen some pretty big changes to other parts of the economy in terms of economic policy, workers' rights and other things. So there have been some pretty big changes. But you're right, a lot of the constraints and a lot of the direction that is going to be coming through from this budget were already set in the last two. And so I think this is more of a continuation than a revolution in terms of what we're seeing. Obviously, the rhetoric will be changing quite a bit. But fundamentally, I think, yeah, we're looking for continuation more than anything here.
2: Okay, on the taxation side of the ledger, what are you expecting? Changes to CGT? Will there be a bank tax? How much money do you think additionally Healey will try to raise?
1: Well, I think if you look at the estimates we came out with the Institute for Fiscal Studies on where headroom will be, I actually think maybe the damage to that won't be as bad as people initially think, which probably means the Chancellor doesn't have to do anything massive on tax or spend specifically at this budget to just keep the show on the road. So I don't think there'll need to be big changes. You know, what we're hearing is that actually the small things that they'll want to do in terms of change of emphasis, maybe cost of living, they'll have to be funded. And therefore, you might get some small things. I think, you know, people are talking about bank taxes. I think capital gains is difficult because depending on how it's formulated, the estimates would suggest you get very little money out of that. But small taxation changes, you know, at the margins on specific sectors, on maybe the sin taxes, those type of things, would ultimately give you a few billion here or there that allows you to do something that really kind of gives a bit of an emphasis switch, but nothing major.
0: But if it is a kind of bland budget, so to speak, does that set them up with problems for next year? I mean, I'm thinking both of spending commitments, if you look at some of Andy Burnham's promises, but also I look at cost of living. I mean, if you see some of the ways that energy bills are expected to rise, they might be making quite big spending commitments for 2027 that they haven't got the fiscal commitments in 2026 to be able to cash, if that makes sense.
1: Yeah, exactly. So, you know, I said earlier about headroom maybe not being as bad as people thought. That's because inflation is boosting the kind of the cash terms tax base. But on the other side, what inflation gives, it also takes away. So it's going to be eating away at those cash term spending plans. So just to keep them fixed in terms of where they were pre-conflict, he's going to be looking for another £15 billion if that's all he wants to do. Layer in extra defence, layer in some of the efficiencies, and you quickly get to that £35 billion number the IFS came out with. So he will have to address that, and it's a choice he'll have to make. Will he allow the inflation shock to essentially be absorbed into lower real terms spending for government departments, particularly non-protected ones? Or will he take that head on and say, actually, I'm going to have to find either some savings elsewhere, or I'm going to have to boost borrowing to top that up?
2: In your view, is there enough focus on economic growth, on job creation? I mean, we were up at the Labour Party conference. The talk was of sort of reindustrialisation, maybe rather than picking particular sectors. But I note that one of our reporters out today talking about the Deloitte survey of chief financial officers, saying that more than half of them expect to cut headcount because of AI. Artificial intelligence is coming fast at the UK economy.
1: Yes, I mean, we did some specific analysis on this in the report that shows that actually the kind of AI investment boom that we think is a bit nascent but is building here in the UK, that could be pretty good for GDP. The difficulty is it's growth that's not particularly job rich. And so actually we're expecting employment to be broadly flat over the next few years, even at a point where growth starts to pick up. The unemployment rate's probably going above 5.5% over the next year or so. And I think all of that is because, you know, we're getting productivity enhanced, enhancing growth coming from improved investment in things like AI, but it doesn't create jobs, at least in the way we're seeing things at the moment. It's not creating jobs in the same way that previous growth did.
0: Do you think that Labour can fix the labour market and welfare?
1: I mean, absolutely they can. And we have a number of catalysts they can use to kind of motivate that. You know, you can look at the Timms review and the Milburn review. The combination of those is quite a powerful combination. And I think the current administration, you know, they have the ability to politically move these things on. I guess the question is, do you bite that kind of difficult bullet? And when do you bite that bullet? But I mean, I think the market is looking for, I think there is a realization now across the markets and Westminster that actually something does need to be done about the spending side as well as the taxation side.
2: What lessons should the UK take from what's been happening in France?
1: I mean, I think the UK fundamentally compared to France has some important differences. You know, we have no need for an election in the next 3 years.

0: Congress. That's not to say there won't be one, but we have no need for an election in the next 3 years. We already have what seem to be broadly plausible consolidation plans. We heard from the IMF earlier this week about how the UK is kind of running at the front of the pack in terms of those. Now there's a question about how they adapt that in light of inflation, but we have a plan to consolidate. And you know, broadly, the underlying economy structure is resilient. We're not talking about recessions. We're not talking about anything else. So when you look at the kind of the beta of UK rates to global moves, it's actually come off quite a lot in recent months, and is back more towards the kind of historical norms you would expect, which I think is a positive. It kind of suggests we've got this safe haven, but we've seen how quickly that can change in markets. And so, again, I think that's why this pinch point at the budget is so important.
1: I mean, just very briefly, Jack, we've all talked about how this is very much a downplayed budget, but if there were to be a rabbit out of the hat, what very quickly kind of things would you be watching out for?
0: I mean, I think for me, one of the things we hear time and time again when we talk to investors is they're interested, or maybe nervous is more the appropriate word, for things like the public financial institutions, because they could ultimately let the government kind of do much more spending. If they go to the National Housing Bank, National Wealth Fund, they wouldn't breach the fiscal rules because of the way they're designed, but they would mean more issuance to the market. And I think that's the type of thing where it's very tempting, but the market would probably be quite nervous.
2: Okay, fascinating. Jack, thank you so much for being with us. Jack Meaning is UK Chief Economist at Barclays, with us a fortnight ahead of the UK budget from John Healey. We'll have special programming, of course, around those announcements on Bloomberg TV and radio. This is Daybreak Europe, live from London. This is Bloomberg.
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11: 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Hey, it's Hal Dane. Join me on the show both Wednesday and Thursday. We will be broadcasting live from the Lake Charles Event Center for America's LNG Summit and Exhibition, taking a deep dive into the world of LNG. What's new? What opportunities are available? What does infrastructure look like? What does our workforce look like? We are covering it all from start to finish, Wednesday 6 till 9, Thursday 6 till 9, right here on Talk 107.3. Look

0: What does infrastructure look like? What does our workforce look like? We are covering it all from start to finish. Wednesday, 6 till 9. 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
3: 7:53 a.m. here in the City of London. Stock futures in Europe actually bounce higher. We're up 0.4% now for US stocks at 50 futures. NASDAQ futures are also in the green, so turning positive, even though the results from ASML seem to have disappointed markets, maybe dragged down those futures for a moment. 10-year U.S. Treasury yields ahead of the inflation data out of the U.S., trading at 5.19, down by 2 basis points. German yields also rallying, so yields down 2 basis points, 3.44 for benchmark Bunds. In terms of Brent crude prices, up by 0.2%, but still below $106, $105.90 now for Brent crude futures. That is a brief look at the markets. James?
4: Well, let's check in on some of the stories our colleagues on the Markets Today live page are following today. More when Economium joins us in the London studio with some more. Morwenna, you know, we are all watching global rates, and the IMF has given us this slew of central bankers talking. What have you been following? What stood out to you?
5: Yeah, so I think really interesting. We just heard from the Bank of England's chief economist, Hugh Pill, who often takes a kind of middle of the line road, but can be on the hawkish side. And he said that he thinks the market is essentially pricing potentially too many rate hikes. So he said he doesn't think that the four that the market is currently anticipating by the middle of next year is necessarily needed. He did then actually make some relatively hawkish remarks, pointing out that he didn't think that inflation had sort of fallen towards where it would sustainably be at the Bank of England's target enough before the war in Iran pushed up energy prices. And he also did note that, you know, growth isn't absolutely rocketing away. But he did highlight that slightly better economic data that we've been seeing, and essentially was saying we're just going to have to wait and see what the data actually shows. We also heard from Andrew Bailey, who did an interview with CNN overnight, and he also made the point about data having been a little bit better. There is some economic resilience, partly potentially because of that sort of tighter fiscal environment, rate environment, and that has sort of given them a bit of time to make a decision about a rate hike. But he did say that they'll be taking into account the better economic data, but ultimately those inflationary risks from the war in Iran pushing up energy prices. And when he's talking about that, he's talking about the sort of second round effects,
3: yeah,
5: as opposed to obviously inflation has gone up, but whether it's likely to persist, whether it's becoming embedded in expectations and wages and everything else, he's saying that, you know, these risks are getting harder to ignore the longer it goes on.
3: Yeah, Hugh Pill, though, saying he's sceptical that the UK will need 425 basis points hikes as the markets expect. Yeah, that was pretty fascinating. I mean, what, we're at 3.75% for UK interest rates, have been since December. In terms of other things that we are thinking about from the IMF, I mean, there's also this, there was a sort of wondering, you know, that the IMF sees the UK being so resilient. There were perhaps some question marks about that. But what else has the International Monetary Fund been talking about as they are abroad, of course, they're in Bangkok for the meetings?
5: So there is, you know, a lot of pressure about the amount of money, essentially, the government's going to need.
3: Yesterday, we
5: heard them sort of warning Chancellor Healey that he needs to, you know, not rely on short-term fixes, saying that we heard before that them saying that, you know, he needs to focus on sort of fiscal consolidation and doing what he's doing. Now, there's some concerns about the defence budget, which is, of course, a major area of focus for the government, and that actually, you know, that you're going to have to look at other departments and to actually fund that.

0: as well.
1: Yeah, I mean, they want to get, the UK wants to get to 3% in terms of GDP on defence spending by 2030 and, hasn't really made decisions in terms of pledging that, actually delivering that money yet, at least, James.
2: Yeah, I mean, look, and this is as the Chancellor goes to the IMF just this week. He'll be going down tomorrow, is my understanding, for meetings with other sort of big finance ministers. And the IMF is quite a special place in UK history, given it's where Kwasi Kwarteng had to fly back from just 4 years ago, and now yields are even higher than then. I mean, what else see watching on the blog today, Moana? Is it still the big yields conversation, hence the focus on central bankers?
0: I think it will be quite interesting to see what happens today. Obviously, we've had quite a lot of noise out of the IMF conference. We saw some of the gains that we've seen earlier yesterday coming back once the US opened. There's also that question about the AI trade and how that's going to play out, because it absolutely rattled markets yesterday. So I think those are the things that we're going to be primarily watching. As well as there's inflation data coming out of the US, of course.
1: Yes, absolutely. We will be across that for you and for listeners. Moana, thank you so much for being with us. That is Bloomberg's Moana Conlium there with all the latest UK market moving stories. You can find them on the Markets Today live page. That's at bloomberg.co.uk or by typing TLIV on the Bloomberg terminal. James, I thought that was a really interesting conversation. With Jack Meaning of Barclays, the UK chief economist, who has co-authored that report with the IFS. He was fascinating.
2: It is. I mean, look, we are 2 weeks out, and I have to say the speculation seems much lower this year.
1: Yeah.
2: But he kind of set the scene nicely that it may be the problems it sets up for the UK to come. Anyway, that's it from us. Stephen Carroll and Tima Adebayo up next. This is Bloomberg.
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10: This is Bloomberg Daybreak Europe for this Wednesday, the 14th of October, from Brussels and London. Coming up today...
11: AI spy. An OpenAI employee is charged with hiding a recording device inside the company's US headquarters.
10: Oil under fire. A Houthi missile attack hits Saudi Aramco's headquarters amid escalating strikes across the kingdom.
11: Seeing different signals, the ECB's Lagarde sees no second round inflation effects yet, while the BOE's Bailey says they're getting harder to avoid.
10: Plus, they think it's all over. It could be soon. English football's new regulator warns that the country's clubs face financial ruin.
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10: Well, let's start with a check on the markets. ASML shares opening up by 1% after the company's earnings out this morning, warning that soaring artificial intelligence spending means it faces a potential supply shortfall for its machines, but an important indicator of sentiment in the AI trade that's been dominating markets. The MSCI Pacific Index up by, in fact, just very little now at the moment, as we're looking at European shares opening a 0.1% higher in the Stock 600. The FTSE 100 is lower, and Wall Street futures are mixed ahead of today's US CPI print. A rally in bond markets, 10-year gilt yield down 3 basis points at the open this morning.
11: Now on to our top stories. An OpenAI employee has been arrested and charged with hiding a recording device inside the company's San Francisco offices. The U.S. Justice Department says the Saudi Arabian national allegedly placed the device behind a TV in a conference room. With more, here's Bloomberg's Freddie Fulston.
13: OpenAI says the room was used for meetings involving highly confidential, technical, commercial, and strategic information.

0: The company says it found evidence Abdulrahman Al-Fozan planned to secretly record meetings in other parts of the office using other devices. It says Al-Fozan was fired on the day of his arrest and that it has no indication he improperly accessed model weights, source code or customer data. In London, Freddie Fulston, Bloomberg Radio.
1: ASML has raised its 2026 sales outlook for a third consecutive quarter as the AI spending boom drives demand. The chip equipment maker now forecasts annual sales of 44 to 45 billion euros, but says planned supply won't fully meet demand. The outlook offers an indication of investment plans by chip makers as spending on AI infrastructure continues to surge. Shares in ASML up over 2%.
2: Saudi Aramco's headquarters have been hit by a missile attack. Saudi Arabia's energy ministry says the office complex was targeted by Houthi militants in Yemen. Clearview's director of research, Kevin Book, says it's a worrying sign for energy markets.
3: It's very good news that there were no casualties. It's also bad news that the Houthis were able to outline this target. Brigadier General Yahya Sari, who's the spokesperson for the militia, posted on X this morning that was going to be one of their targets, and indeed they seem to have hit it.
2: Kevin Book there from the energy research firm Clearview. The strike is the latest in a string of attacks on the Saudi Arabian oil industry at a time when oil prices are already high.
1: Europe's two key central banks are thinking differently about high energy prices. European Central Bank President Christine Lagarde told CNN she's yet to see those high prices feed into the wider economy.
4: We can look at the situation, analyze the data, understand the development, and determine how much indirect effects are traveling through the economy, and see how best we can anticipate if second round effects are showing up. We are not seeing any of that yet.
1: But the Bank of England Governor Andrew Bailey says the spectre of inflation is getting harder to avoid. Bailey and other swing voters on the UK Central Bank Committee have signalled they're considering a rate hike at their meeting next month. The split comes as bond markets brace for the inflationary fallout from America's war in the Middle East. Traders are pricing 4 Bank of England rate hikes, while the ECB weighs another increase with inflation approaching 4%.
2: And in the UK, Prime Minister Andy Burnham will host Ukraine's President Zelensky in London as Kyiv scrambles to respond to President Trump's deal agreement with Vladimir Putin. It comes as the head of MI5, Ken McCallum, said Russia remains aggressor number one when it comes to Britain's national security. He warned the UK must be more resilient in the face of escalating hybrid warfare.
5: Today, I want to talk directly to the British public. When you hear national security, don't just think of Ukraine, subsea cables, armed drones or cyber weapons. Think also of the place where you live, where you work. Think of a flicker in the power grid supplying your home. Think of your local synagogue or mosque having to install enhanced security. Think of a toxic or manipulative post on social media. Think, perhaps, of what online algorithms are feeding your teenagers in their bedrooms. We all have a stake in our national security.
2: McCallum added he's greatly concerned hostile actors could use the AI to, quote, change the stakes on bioweapons.
1: And finally, the Premier League may have some of the world's best players, but English football is facing financial relegation. New research shows that nearly all clubs are losing money, struggling with the cost of players and infrastructure. The Sports Independent UK regulator says many clubs are taking on debt or relying on owners to survive. They warn that about two-thirds wouldn't last 90 days without that support. And those are your top stories in the programme on the markets. The Stock 600's up by 0.3% this morning. The DAX in Frankfurt, 0.4% higher. We're watching a rally in bonds. We've got the 10-year bund yield down a basis point in Germany. 10-year gilt yield's 4 basis points lower at the open this morning. The Bloomberg Dollar Spot Index is a touch weaker. So the euro's at 1.12 against the dollar ahead of today's US CPI print. Wall Street futures, 0.2% higher for S&P E-minis.
2: Now, in a moment, we're going to bring you the latest in terms of market moves this morning, as well as an update on the situation in the Middle East. But there is another story that's caught my eye, especially as a humanities graduate this morning. Stephen, I don't know if you're partial to prediction markets, but it seems that perhaps unlikely suspects are having success there. So a 44-year-old former theatre director turned

0: screenwriter in LA, is beating Wall Street at predicting US inflation figures. Believe it or not, he's made $2 million in profits across Kalshi contracts tied to economic questions. Now, he says he's not a math guy. He actually got onto Kalshi by betting on who would win the Oscars. And I think it's interesting, we heard the co-founder of Kalshi, Luana Lopez Lara. She's been speaking at the Fortune Most Powerful Women Summit in the last couple of days. And she's saying you should be able to make money on what you love and care about. And there's perhaps no better example than this. Got into Kalshi to bet on showbiz and now beating Wall Street in terms of economic data. It's quite a fascinating story, Stephen.
1: Yeah, absolutely. What a character and what a success that he's made of it as well. And I suppose an indication of how wide a net the prediction markets are casting and how much people who perhaps previously wouldn't have been interested in betting have gotten involved in it as well. Really interesting story. We'll find it on Bloomberg.com and on the terminal.
0: Now, Asian shares erased gains after chip equipment maker ASML said it can't fully meet demand. Elsewhere, we're seeing Brent crude gaining as a flare-up in the Middle East attacks increases uncertainty over a recovery in energy shipments, and higher rates are starting to bite into bank profits. U.S. inflation this afternoon will show whether that pressure has further to run. Joining us now to make sense of this all is our cross-asset strategist, Ven Ram. Ven, there's so many places for markets to look as they sort of climb a wall of worry. Where is your focus?
2: Morning. At the moment, I'm focused on principally two things. One is, you know, what is the next leg in the global yields narrative? Is it, are we headed for further declines in yields as we have seen in the past couple of days, or is it just a tactical rally? The other question that I've been pondering about is what happens to the trajectory of gold? It's down. It's down today, but it's of course been up for the past few sessions. So those are the two principal areas that I'm looking at.
1: We're getting another interesting read on the AI trade out of ASML this morning, Ven. This, of course, has been a story that we've been following as that we've had a sell-off in chipmaker over the past few days. And it's interesting to try and read how investors are taking this. Shares in ASML itself up 2% after their earnings. They narrowed their guidance to the upper end of what they're expecting in terms of net sales, but saying that they can't keep up with the demand still seems to be an interesting, I suppose, addition to the narrative around where the AI trade goes next.
2: Yeah, absolutely. And I think that, you know, given their guidance, given what they said about demand, and them not being able to keep up with demand, you would have thought perhaps that the shares would have received a bigger upsurge. But we haven't seen that this morning. In fact, 2 weeks ago, the gains were much more pronounced than what we are seeing now. So the market's perhaps a kind of look. I mean, they're looking through the story that demand, AI demand is still robust. We all know that. So it's kind of reiteration of something that the market already knows. So the question is about, you know, what are the profits here? And the margins are more or less being intact. And the question is, you know, at what cost is the, are they going to be able to raise capital? And I think the fact that, you know, the markets of, you know, the Nasdaq has cooled off this week. And I think that, you know, increasingly those are going to be the questions, and which is to say that increasingly the gains, the further the marginal gains on technology stocks is going to be a bit more difficult to come in the weeks.
0: It's interesting you mentioned that question about technology stocks and seeing the Nasdaq cooling. I suppose up to this point, technology stocks and maybe stocks in general have been quite resilient despite higher yields. Do you think perhaps we're approaching the time now where higher yields really do start to hurt stocks, especially in terms of funding and concerns in the tech space?
2: Well, I think that absolutely they will pose a hurdle to stocks at some level. And the question is, what is that level, right? I mean, we have, as we mentioned, you know, rates have come off a bit. But I think that, you know, if you see the 10-year and the 30-year pushing towards, particularly the 30-year pushing towards anywhere near the 6% vicinity, and I think that the markets will start to convulse because, you know, at that point, it's no longer a question of, you know, just the earnings growth surpassing yields, then it becomes a story degree of how increasingly how it's going to be

0: increasingly difficult to justify raising funds at punitively taxing interest rate levels. So I think that, you know, the markets have done so far well to look through what's been going on in the rates markets. But, you know, if rates go back up again, I think that they will have a hard time to justify current valuations. I mean, the fair value on the NASDAQ 100, according to my model, which is available on the terminal, is 29,900. We are not too far above those levels, but as I mentioned earlier in one of the different programs, is that, look, the markets have started invoicing gains for next year, and that they are front-running those gains, and that's what is happening. But they are not completely out of whack with where they ought to be.
1: Yeah, certainly a very interesting one to watch as to how the markets will come to terms with that. For now, Venn, thank you very much. Our cross-asset strategist, Venn Ram. And of course, we're looking ahead to the US CPI print later today. Bloomberg Economics expecting the headline number to accelerate on higher energy prices, but core inflation to moderate.
2: Now to the situation in the Middle East. The Iran-backed Houthis have hit Saudi Aramco's headquarters in a missile attack. It's the latest in a string of attacks, which also targeted several cities across Saudi Arabia. Joining us now with more is our Middle East breaking news editor, Patrick Sykes. Patrick, what more do we know about this incident and its impact on the region more broadly?
3: Hi there. Yes, so this was Aramco's HQ in Dhahran in the east of Saudi Arabia. We know that this attack caused a fire, but the company said that there were no casualties. I think mainly this is more of a symbolic strike, you know, short of the human risk that for now seems to have been avoided. It's not the kind of thing that's going to impact oil production or exports in the way that some previous attacks on infrastructure like pipelines have, but it is a symbolic on what's, you know, the best known company in Saudi Arabia and the one that underpins that key industry for the region.
1: At the same time, Patrick, we've seen Iran escalating attacks on shipping in the Persian Gulf. How significant is this, and what sort of effect does it have then for energy markets?
3: I think it's really significant. We've seen kind of maybe a month or so ago, the narrative had really turned in the US's favor, where, you know, the US was rightly saying that it had been very successful in increasing the flow of tankers through the Strait of Hormuz. Iran is appearing now to kind of push back against that. It doesn't want to be seen to have conceded control over the Strait of Hormuz, and therefore we've seen this uptick in tankers. The question now is, you know, are those operators who are still working in the area, already fairly few, is it going to change their risk calculations in terms of continuing that business? We have seen some ships on tracking turning away from the area, but for now, in terms of within the Gulf itself, we see that loadings in the Gulf ports appear to be continuing. I think oil markets will be watching now for the extent to which the traffic through the strait, through that short strip separating the Gulf from the Sea of Oman, changes as a result.
2: Absolutely, certainly. Investors will be wondering what all these developments do mean in terms of oil prices. But I also want your opinion, Patrick, on what the path forward here is diplomatically, and if there is one.
3: Well, if there's several, if they exist at all, right? Because you've kind of got two related but separate conflicts going on at this stage. The risks in the Strait of Hormuz are only going to be resolved through some kind of diplomatic settlement between Iran and the US. And those in the Red Sea and to these facilities like those of Aramco is between the Saudis, the Saudi-led military coalition, and, of course, the Houthis in Yemen. And I think the risk for markets is maybe we might see one of these conflicts resolve, but despite all the connections between them, you know, the Saudis being obviously supported by the Americans, the Houthis being supported by the Iranians, that in itself is not to say that, you know, resolving one resolves the other. We've gone from kind of having one seemingly intractable diplomatic problem over the Strait of Hormuz between Iran and the US to the reopening of what was already a very old existent wound, a kind of frozen conflict over Yemen between the Saudis and the Houthis. If there is to be a solution, we'd imagine for the

0: the Houthis and Saudi. It could go through Oman. They've been a key interlocutor in the past. So I think that any sign of mediation going on to de-escalate would be one to watch.
1: Okay, Patrick, thank you very much for joining us. Our Middle East breaking news editor, Patrick Sykes, there joining us with an update on those ISIS headlines out of the region as we're watching Brent crude this morning. Another 7 tenths higher, $106.39. Up next, we'll be looking ahead to the budget in the UK with our UK politics reporter, James Wilcock. Stay with us. This is Bloomberg.
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3: It is 8:21 in London, 9:21 here in Brussels. Good morning, I'm Stephen Carroll. On the markets, European shares higher 0.4% on the stocks at 600. The FTSE 100's up by only a tenth. The CAC 40 in Paris is 0.6 higher this morning. A bit of a move higher in luxury shares helping to lift the French market in particular. The likes of Hermès shares rising today after we had the LVMH numbers out earlier in the week. Essilor Luxottica also doing well, and Burberry up by 2.6% in fact. In terms of the tech trade, ASML shares up by 2.2% after its results out this morning, saying that it faces a potential supply shortfall, but upgrading its guidance again to the higher end of the range that it gave earlier this year. So that's perhaps another catalyst in the tech trade. Nasdaq futures, though, are slightly weaker if we look towards Wall Street. S&P E-mini is up by a tenth of 1%. On bond markets, yields are coming down, particularly in the UK, down 4 basis points on the 10-year and 2-year gilt yield. Slightly smaller rally elsewhere. We've got the French 10-year yield down by a basis point and a half, and the German yield down by a basis point. US CPI out later today. Bloomberg Economics expecting the headline number to accelerate. The dollar's a touch weaker ahead of that. The euro's at 1.12, and the 2-year treasury yield down a basis point at 4.77% after the comments from New York Fed President John Williams yesterday that he doesn't see any hikes in 2027 after the likelihood of one more in 2026. That is your Bloomberg Radio Business Flash. Now with more on what's going on around the world, here's Tiwa Adebayo in London.
4: Thank you, Stephen. Saudi Aramco's headquarters in Dhahran has been hit by a Houthi missile attack, causing a limited fire. The strike comes amid a wave of attacks on Saudi Arabia that has also targeted airports across the kingdom. Pope Leo has been diagnosed with lung cancer and had part of his right lung removed during surgery in Rome. The procedure is said to have been successful, and a planned trip to Latin America next month is still expected to go ahead. And President Trump has ousted his ambassador to Greece, Kimberly Guilfoyle, after following allegations of unethical conduct. She came under scrutiny over claims she solicited money and other benefits while offering access to U.S. officials. Guilfoyle denies the allegations. And those are some of our global news headlines.
3: Tiwa, thank you very much. Well, it's 2 weeks to go until the UK budget, but compared to previous years, there doesn't seem to be as much speculation about what the Chancellor might do. Despite that, the Institute for Fiscal Studies warned earlier this week that the Chancellor, John Healey, must find £35 billion to meet the Labour government's spending ambitions. Our UK politics reporter, James Wilcock, joins us now for more. James, this is an important budget for lots of reasons, but politically, it's a pretty huge one for John Healey and for Andy Burnham.
5: I mean, you're right. They are introducing themselves to the international bond markets, and they're setting out their theory of growth. I mean, every indication, Stephen, is the government don't want you to be worrying about this budget. I mean, talking to sources, they're basically taking two lessons. One is from Chancellor Rachel Reeves last year, and the difficulties around pre-briefing so much of the budget is it caused speculation that in a turn harmed business and consumer confidence. They do not want that to happen, emphatically. And the other is that they are looking at what is going on in France in the past few weeks, and they're taking their own lessons about that. But it's very, very important that we ignore them and care about it anyway, because in many ways, if this is a bland beige budget, as the UK chief economist at Barclays, Jack Meaning, was saying to us last hour, and Caroline Hepker and I, when we interviewed him, that sets up problems for the government's spending plans next year. And there is this rift emerging between what Prime Minister Andy Burnham says and his promises and how those will add up and potentially how they might pay for them. And hence, we are still quite interested in what John Healey says as the Chancellor of the budget, even if they are trying to downplay expectations.
4: Okay, so maybe a bland budget. We haven't heard too much about what's to come so far. But James, I'm still curious about what you're watching out for specifically. We're starting to get the sort of drip of things that might be included, reports that the Chancellor is considering measures that would cut costs for businesses who hire people under the age of 25, from City AM, FT reports.

0: stating that the giveaways will be entirely funded by tax hikes and other means, but no extra borrowing. What do you think could be the key moment?
1: I mean, the broad skeleton, Tiwa, that is being set out is this idea that there is going to be some erosion of the fiscal headroom, but broadly, any giveaways will be balanced with either tax cuts, like tax rises or spending cuts. The Treasury have not ruled out a bank tax, and when we've spoken to sources in the business and the financial world, many seem to be increasingly weary and see that as a very likely possibility. There are questions over capital gains, and although the Chancellor has ruled out equalising capital gains with income, that, you'll note, doesn't rule out a rise in capital gains, just that it won't be risen to the level where income tax is. And then we went up to the Labour conference, Tiwa, trying to get an idea of what Andy Burnham and John Healey's theory of growth is. And I think we're still searching. But the best we have, to your point about 25-year-olds, is they believe in a small business. They believe high street businesses are underregulated. And I think there is a targeting of big business. You look at gambling, you look at energy companies, you look at finance, and a potential look towards them. Quite how much that will end up in policy and how much more we will get on the budget will yet to be seen, but I think those are some key areas that we'll be keeping an eye on.
2: In terms of the backdrop to all of this, James, of course, we've had the global sell-off in bonds that's pushed up borrowing costs for the UK, among, of course, other major European countries as well, like France. But the spectre of the mini-budget is never far away, I think, since those days in 2022. And I do wonder where exactly the key messages for markets are going to be out of this budget as well, and how conscious are we, I suppose, of how the Chancellor is going to manage that.
1: They are extraordinarily wary, but then the other problem they have, Stephen, is at that time, in 2022, almost every incumbent government around the world, in democracies at least, was kicked out of power because of high inflation. So although they are very, very worried about interfering with the bond market and spooking them in any way, they are also deeply aware that their electability depends on cost of living support. And so they need to find money to, the words that they always use are breathing space for the general public, but they also need to do so in a way that is fiscally prudent. And this is the kind of reality versus vibes narrative that we are all painting for this budget. The vibes are things are going to get better. You can have hope again. But then the reality side of things are, how can you do that without spending cuts and or tax rises? And this is coming from a Labour government that, despite promising in its manifesto in 2024, roughly costed £8 billion of tax rises, has at this point raised taxes, the IFS estimate, between about £66 to £68 billion in terms of its previous two budgets under Chancellor Rachel Reeves. So what will this coming one mark? A change of direction or more of a continuation? And will the rhetoric match up to the policy?
0: Okay, well, we are in countdown mode to that budget on October the 28th. Thank you for that. That's our UK reporter, James Walcock. Coming up, we'll have a check of the markets and a reminder of the top stories.
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2: On the markets this morning, oil prices higher, 0.5% for Brent crude, $106.21. WTI is over $94. Natural gas prices, though, are down by 1.7% on the Dutch TTF benchmark, still over €85 a megawatt hour. Gilts are rallying, 10-year yields down by 4 basis points this morning, a more muted rally across European bonds. And ahead of the US CPI print, we've got the dollar, a 0.1% weaker on the Bloomberg Dollar Spot Index, and the 2-year Treasury yield down a basis point this morning, 4.77%.
0: Now to our top stories. Saudi Aramco's headquarters have been hit by a missile attack. Saudi Arabia's energy ministry says the office complex was targeted by Houthi militants in Yemen. Bloomberg's Stuart Livingston Wallace explains.
7: In terms of the damage itself, there was a fire that was extinguished, thankfully.

0: There were no injuries, but again, I think it speaks to the sort of spreading conflict and the reach that the Houthis have and the difficult position that the Saudis are in that they are incredibly well equipped, they have incredibly high defense spending, but they have this absolutely vast country to defend and something like, I think, the 12th or the 13th biggest country on the planet and an awful lot of strategic assets to defend. So not just these very big cities that you have, but also oil infrastructure and so on and so forth. So it's a difficult situation, and again, I think speaks to that escalating front.
1: That was our head of Middle East and North Africa coverage, Stuart Livingston Wallace. The strike is the latest in a string of attacks on Saudi Arabia's oil industry at a time when oil prices are already high.
2: Artificial intelligence could put more pressure on Britain's labour market, with many large businesses expecting to cut jobs as they adopt the technology. The warning comes as the UK economy expands with fewer new roles being created. Bloomberg's Ewan Potts has more.
3: Just over half of CFOs surveyed by Deloitte expect to cut headcount as a result of AI over the next year. Two-thirds of the company leaders said they've achieved just a quarter of the changes they ultimately expect from the technology. The impact on profits is less certain, though, with just a third believing AI will increase margins in the next year. The report adds to evidence of the UK's jobless growth revival exactly 2 weeks ahead of the government's budget. In London, I'm Ewan Potts, Bloomberg Radio.
1: Now, Wall Street's latest bank results show stock traders are on track to beat their fixed income rivals for the year. Equities desks at JP Morgan, Citigroup, Goldman Sachs, Morgan Stanley and Bank of America are on track for more than $66 billion in revenue. That's about $3 billion ahead of fixed income, where higher interest rates have weighed on trading.
2: China's trade surplus has ballooned to $938 billion in the first 9 months of the year. It's now on track to top $1 trillion this month. Customs data showed exports jumped 36% in September from a year earlier, pushing the monthly surplus above $133 billion. Goldman Sachs estimates that 82 countries now run trade deficits, with China exceeding 3% of their GDP.
1: And in Switzerland, UBS is facing another regulatory setback after Swiss lawmakers backed a new special tax on major banks. The levy would be charged for access to government-backed emergency liquidity that could be deployed during a crisis. However, the tax would only apply to major banks with substantial foreign operations, effectively making UBS its only target. The proposal still faces a lengthy parliamentary process and comes alongside plans for tougher capital requirements.
2: Those are some of our top stories in the programme this morning. Coming up next on Bloomberg Daybreak Europe, we're going to talk a little bit more about the European banking story and bring you our interview with the CEO of Commerzbank, Bettina Orlopp, speaking at the IMF Forum in Bangkok to Bloomberg. So that conversation coming up next for you. This as we're, of course, looking ahead to the latest US bank earnings out today after the first round of them that we had yesterday, getting into, of course, the heat of earnings season in the coming days as well. ASML being the big earnings story in Europe today. Shares currently up by 2.9% as they've warned that supply of their advanced chip making machines won't keep up with demand in the next 2 years. Plenty more to come on that and the markets for you next. This is Bloomberg.
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2: 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Hey, it's Hal Dane. 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What's new? 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
10: It's 8:40 in London, 9:40 in Brussels. Good morning, I'm Stephen Carroll. The Stock 600 up by 0.3% this morning. The AEX in Amsterdam, 0.8 higher as ASML shares have risen, now up over 3% after we had the latest earnings update from the company. The rest of the chip-related stocks in Europe also getting a boost in there too. Infineon's up by 2.7%, ASM International up by 3.2%. So the key message out of ASML was continued strong demand for its chip-making machines, that it will be unable to keep up with demand over the next couple of years. Also upgrading its revenue guidance, narrowing the range to the higher end of what they previously forecast, between 44 and 45 billion euros for this year. Now, thinking about the picture for the US, we have, of course, you have more US bank earnings to come before the opening bell. S&P E-mini futures are up by 0.1%. Nasdaq futures now are just slightly higher. We have seen perhaps a pause then in the chip sell-off. SK Hynix was still lower in South Korea in post-market trading there, but we'll be looking to see what signals come out.

0: the US, intermingled as it will be with the other earnings stories and the US CPI print to come as well. Bloomberg Economics expecting to see an uptick in the headline rate, but core moderating. So the Bloomberg Dollar Spot Index is down 0.1% ahead of that amid its recent strength, it should be said. The euro's just inching over 1.12 against the dollar, the pound at 132.64. The two-year treasury yield down a basis point at 4.77%. Slightly bigger rally on gilts though today, down around 4 basis points across the curve. The 10-year yields now at 5.4% as we're counting down to the budget in the UK. In terms of commodity prices today, Brent crude's up 0.67% now, $106.40. WTI just over $94 a barrel. That is your Bloomberg Radio Business Flash. Now with more on what's going on around the world, here is Tiwa Adebayo in London.
1: Thank you, Stephen. Saudi Aramco's headquarters in Dhahran has been hit by a Houthi missile attack, causing a limited fire. The strike comes amid a wave of attacks on Saudi Arabia that has also targeted airports across the kingdom. Pope Leo has been diagnosed with lung cancer and had part of his right lung removed during surgery in Rome. The procedure is said to have been successful, and a planned trip to Latin America next month is still expected to go ahead. And President Trump has ousted his ambassador to Greece, Kimberly Guilfoyle, following allegations of unethical conduct. She came under scrutiny over claims she solicited money and other benefits while offering access to U.S. officials. Guilfoyle denies the allegations. And those are some of our global news headlines.
0: Tiwa, thank you very much. Well, financial leaders are gathering for the Institute of International Finance's annual membership meeting in Bangkok today. It comes as we're thinking about US bank earnings, elevated bond yields, and the impact of AI on the sector. Bettina Orlop, the CEO of Commerzbank, has been speaking to Bloomberg's Lisa Abramowitz there. It follows a shareholder meeting held by UniCredit, which is in the process of taking over the German lender. Lisa began by asking the CEO of Commerzbank if she knew what kind of proposal to expect on that going forward.
2: We are currently in what we describe as phase zero, basically, which is we are after the takeover offer, the completing of the takeover offer. We know now how many shares Unicredit has, and what we are currently all waiting for are the approvals by the different regulatory authorities. And that is something we expect either this year or beginning of next year latest. And what we do currently is really preparing for that, because there will be consolidation of Commerzbank into UniCredit, either for the full year 2026 or latest for the Q1 2027. And that requires a lot of work, prep work of both institutions to make that happen. And it's basically occupying our CFO and CRO departments quite heavily. And that is one part. And the other part is clearly to think about how can we create value in this next phase, which we call phase one, where we are still competitors still. But where we, however, have a de facto controlling shareholder, where we're part of a group, and we need to think about how we make best or most out of this situation.
3: It sounds like the ECB is on the brink of approving a big chunk of the plan, and I just wonder, do you have a sense of how quickly this could go through?
2: Well, the ECB one is a clear one, because they have a very clearly defined time frame. Whenever they say the documents are complete, and the documents are complete since end of July, there's a certain time period. The clock ticks, basically. So we expect, because they have some possibility to extend the time frame, but only to a limited extent. So we really expect the approval of the ECB coming in the next days or weeks.
3: Where do you see value? You've talked about this before, that there is value in the tie-up between these two banks. How do you see that coming to fruition?
2: Well, I mean, now we have the situation and we look at it, and if you look on the two groups, you clearly can say that we can benefit from the larger group when it comes to procurement, when it comes to larger projects, IT projects. Think about cybersecurity. We all spend a lot of money in this, and there's no harm in joining forces on that, because this is not a competitive situation. We really want to be safe on both sides. Same holds true true with digital assets. There's so much exploring, so many bets to make, so you can also leverage each other. That is on the one side. On the other side, we clearly have some geographies where we are not active ourselves, take Eastern Europe, and where we use partners. So why not using UniCredit instead of our today's partners? That is an easy one we have to think about. So there are many of these things, product platforms, which we have, UniCredit might.

0: use and the other way around. And that is something we need to think about.
1: What do you expect your role to be in the transition?
0: I don't know. We will see. I mean, there are, as you probably refer to, a lot of speculations. I can only say I have a contract until 2029, but I also said very clearly in the past weeks that, I mean, I need to have the support and the trust of this the supervisory board, and we need to align on our on the strategy of Commerzbank. And as long as we have that, I'm here. If we don't have it, I think we need to settle and clarify the situation.
1: So we're here in Bangkok, and it's coming at a time where there are real questions about a foreign presence versus domestic presence. How much is your role in Asia expanding, and how much is tied to German businesses versus trying to explore other businesses in the region?
0: Well, it's both sides. So it's, I mean, we clearly have the strategy of German, Austrian, Swiss connectivity, so-called DACH connectivity. So for us, it's always very important, except for when some specific sectors where we make an exception, that we have this connectivity. So it's publicly known that Asia is a very important market for German corporates. So we support German corporates to localize their business here. They do a lot of localizing, latest since the pandemic. And that continues. There are some very attractive markets here, also when it comes to growth. And we also, however, see the other side, the flip side. So we see a lot of Asian companies interested in Europe, and specifically also interested in investing in Germany, also acquiring some of our Mittelstand clients. And this is also where we are out there to support these clients. So it's both ways.
1: Where in Asia in particular have you been expanding?
0: Well, I mean, our core focus has been clearly China, and we are active in Singapore and Japan, but we are also having quite an active Korean desk. We also do some business via our rep offices in Vietnam, and that are the core markets. Yeah.
2: Well, that was Bettina Orlop, the CEO of Commerzbank, speaking to Bloomberg's Lisa Abramovitz in Bangkok. Really interesting to get the latest from her on that tie-up with UniCredit, but also a wide-ranging conversation talking about the impact of AI on clients and loan demand in Germany as well. So a very interesting conversation.
3: Just want to bring you up to date with another piece of breaking news as well, too. We're counting down to an EU leaders summit that's happening here in Brussels tomorrow. And one of the key issues they're going to be discussing is the EU's trade relationship with China after Trade Commissioner Maro Šefčovič went there last week and agreed this deal to cap imports of hybrid vehicles. Well, Germany, according to our reporting, will press the European Union to place quotas on additional sectors of goods being imported from China. So to replicate the cap on hybrid vehicles to other sectors as well, chemicals, mechanical engineering, potentially pharmaceuticals, according to our reporting, could be in line for what Germany is pushing for in terms of safeguard measures at an EU level. These are the kind of restrictions that the EU can put on imports of products if there's been a surge in imports. This issue particularly live given the latest trade data we had out of China this morning showing that the trade deficit between the EU and China reached a record $34.8 billion in September. That's going to be one of the big issues leaders are discussing here at that meeting, which begins in Brussels tomorrow.
2: Coming up, we'll take a look at the stocks moving markets in the first hour of European trading with our reporter Josh Gaunt-Warner. This is Bloomberg.
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8: 8:53 in London, 9:53 here in Brussels. Good morning, I'm Stephen Carroll. On the markets, the Stock 600 is up by 0.3%. The Dutch market's outperforming, though, with the AEX and Amsterdam up by 0.8%. That's as ASML shares have risen by 2.7% after their results out this morning. So saying that they can't keep up with demand for their advanced chip-making machines, helping to lift some of the sentiment that's been a bit gloomy, particularly around chips in recent days. We'll be watching to see how this plays out, of course, in the US session later. NASDAQ futures are currently just slightly higher on the day after finishing lower yesterday. S&P E-mini futures are 0.1% higher, and there's lots more earnings in the mix as well to think about, including some more in the banking sector that we'll be watching as well. Looking at the commodity space, Brent crude oil pairing some of its earlier gains now just below $106 a barrel. WTI is just over $94 a barrel. So the latest headlines out of the Middle East, that attack on the Saudi Aramco headquarters, but also more attacks on ships going through the Strait of Hormuz being digested by traders. Natural gas prices are down by 1.8% on the Dutch ETF benchmark. Ahead of the US inflation print later today, the Bloomberg dollar spot index a touch weaker. The euro is at 1.12 against the dollar. 10-year treasury yield down by a basis point and a half at 5.19%. Stronger rally though in gilts, down 5 basis points on the 2, 5 and 10-year and 30-year durations as well. The 10-year at 5.39%. That is your Bloomberg Radio Business Flash.
9: Thank you, Stephen. Now let's take a look at some of the stocks on the move today in Europe. I'm Tiwa Adebayo with Stephen Carroll, and we're joined by Bloomberg reporter Josh Gaunt-Warner. Josh, let's start with one of Europe's biggest tech players driving a lot of market moves this morning, ASML. How are traders reading their latest earnings?
10: Well, in short, they are being taken well. It was a bit shaky at the open, but shares are up about 2% this morning. You know, as a reminder, ASML is seen as a big bellwether for the European tech space. It's the only company that makes these cutting-edge machines that are used to make semiconductor chips, which are used in the data centers that are powering, you know, this AI boom that we're seeing. The company has basically said it's going to struggle to meet demand over the next couple of years. It said just a couple of months ago that it was aiming to lift capacity by about 30%, but it now appears like it's going to strive beyond that. There are signs demand stretching further out. Some customers are now expressing interest in placing orders as far out as sort of 2030. And so overall, this update is helping restore some of the confidence about demand in the broader AI market. There's been some fears recently about sentiment sort of overheating, and we can see that, you know, semiconductor stocks like ASML International and Infineon and also some data center players like Nokia and Ericsson are also climbing on the back of the report this morning.
8: Okay, so that's the big story in the tech sector this morning. Moving back into the physical world, perhaps, let's talk a little bit about Big Yellow Group, the storage company. Their shares higher today. What's going on?
10: Yeah, so Big Yellow is the UK's largest self-storage company, and it's being targeted.

0: by an activist investor named Ancora Holdings. Now, Ancora has built a stake of about 4% in the business and is now pushing the company to explore putting itself up for sale. Shares are reacting positively. They're up over 5% this morning. The argument is that Big Yellow is a resilient and attractive business, but is basically undervalued by the public markets. So Ancora sees an opportunity to unlock some value if the company can explore its options and see if there's any interest from possible bidders. Now, that's interesting because Big Yellow spoke to some firms about a potential sale about a year ago, but nothing actually materialized. And since then, shares are down by about 28%. So the attractiveness of any deal to a possible buyer may have changed quite dramatically. Ancora basically says that Big Yellow shares are trading at about a 40% discount to its net asset value now. So that's the kind of window of opportunity that Ancora sees.
1: And finally, Josh, I know your team have been across all of the twists and turns as we are in the midst of earnings season this morning, but I know you've got your eye on Admiral. So tell us about the latest moves there.
0: Yeah, so the insurance provider is down about 2% today. Analysts at Peel Hunt have cut their price target, and that now sits at the lowest of any broker that tracks the stock, followed by us here at Bloomberg. This is mostly on concerns surrounding the UK motor insurance market. Analysts have said rates continue to lag claims inflation and basically believe this won't improve anytime soon. It faces headwinds as basically it believes Admiral will have to raise motor insurance rates, but this is in a very competitive market, and it says although that it will be aimed at trying to protect margins, that it may actually struggle anyway. So Peel Hunt believes the shares look expensive, obviously don't see a very positive outlook for the stock. The new price target is at 2,460 pence, and that is about 34% lower from current levels. So big downside predicted there at Admiral from Peel Hunt.
2: Okay, Josh, thanks so much. Josh Gaunt Warner there with a look at the stocks on the move. And for more conversations like this, you can subscribe to our Stock Movers podcast. It's got the biggest winners and losers in the stock market. We update it throughout the day and by our teams around the world. You'll find Stock Movers on Apple Podcasts, on Spotify, or anywhere that you listen. As we come towards the end of the first hour of European trading, we're looking at shares on the Stock 600 up by 0.3%, and those Wall Street futures just inching slightly higher this morning. On, we will see a busy earnings day ahead in the US as well.
1: Well, coming up in the next hour of Bloomberg Daybreak Europe, I'll be sticking with you, joined by Caroline Hepke in studio. We'll have the latest on that story out of OpenAI as an employee was charged with using a hidden recording device. And we'll also look ahead to the US bank earnings coming up this week. That's still to come. This is Bloomberg.
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12: This is Bloomberg Daybreak here for this Wednesday, the 14th of October, from London, coming up today.
1: AI spy. An OpenAI employee is charged with hiding a recording device inside the company's US headquarters.
12: Oil under fire. A Houthi missile attack hit Saudi Aramco's headquarters amid escalating strikes across the kingdom.
1: Power struggles. Russia targets Ukraine's electricity network, further undermining Trump's claim of an energy truce.
12: Plus, putting a cap on China. Germany pushes for wider EU limits on Chinese imports.
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0: You as we get into the second hour of European trading, we're focused on earnings. We've still got big US bank earnings out today, ASML. In terms of stock futures for the US, S&P 500 evening futures are up by 0.1%. In Europe, the stock 600 is gaining about 0.4%. We've got the US CPI, the inflation print, really to think about. 10-year treasury yields at 5.19, so down 2 basis points. German benchmark yields also rallying, so yields down 2 basis points at 3.45. And oil prices, Brent crude futures are down about 0.1%, but sit just below $106 per barrel. Those are the markets.
1: Now to our top stories. An OpenAI employee has been arrested and charged with hiding a recording device inside the company's San Francisco offices. The U.S. Justice Department says the Saudi Arabian national allegedly placed the device behind a TV in a conference room. With more, here's Bloomberg's Freddie Fulston.
2: OpenAI says the room was used for meetings involving highly confidential, technical, commercial, and strategic information. The company says it found evidence Abdulrahman Al-Fozan planned to secretly record meetings in other parts of the office using other devices. It says Al-Fozan was fired on the day of his arrest and that it has no indication he improperly accessed model weights, source code, or customer data. In London, Freddie Fulston, Bloomberg Radio.
0: ASML has raised its 2026 sales outlook for a third consecutive quarter as the AI spending boom drives demand. The chip equipment maker now forecasts annual sales of 44 to 45 billion euros, but says that planned supply won't fully meet demand. The outlook offers an indication of investment plans by chip makers as spending on AI infrastructure continues to surge. ASML shares were up some 2.3% in the opening minutes of European trading, with gains for peers including ASM International and BE Semiconductor.
1: Now, artificial intelligence could put more pressure on Britain's labour market, with many large businesses expecting to cut jobs as they adopt the technology. The warning comes as the UK economy expands with fewer new roles being created. Bloomberg's Ewan Potts has more.
3: Just over half of CFOs surveyed by Deloitte expect to cut headcount as a result of AI over the next year. Two-thirds of the company leaders said they've achieved just a quarter of the changes they ultimately expect from the technology. The impact on profits is less certain, though, with just a third believing AI will increase margins in the next year. The report adds to evidence of the UK's jobless growth revival exactly 2 weeks ahead of the government's budget. In London, I'm Ewan Potts, Bloomberg Radio.
0: Now, Saudi Aramco's headquarters have been hit by a missile attack. Saudi Arabia's energy ministry says that the office complex was targeted by Houthi militants in Yemen as attacks against Saudi Arabia widen. Clearview's director of research, Kevin Book, says that it is a worrying sign for energy markets.
4: It's very good news that there were no casualties. It's also bad news that the Houthis were able to outline this target. Brigadier General Yahya Sari, who's the spokesperson for the militia, posted on X this morning that that was going to be one of their targets. And indeed, they seem to have hit it.
0: Kevin Book there from the energy research firm Clearview. The strike is the latest in a string of attacks on the Saudi Arabian oil industry at a time when oil prices are already high.
1: And Russia says it launched a massive strike on Ukraine's energy infrastructure overnight, hitting 6 thermal power plants. Ukraine says Russia fired 39 ballistic missiles and more than 120 drones, killing 3 people and injuring 25. The attack further undermines President Trump's claim of an energy truce, which he later acknowledged was never agreed. It comes as the IEA says diesel supplies are to remain constrained well into 2027.
0: Meanwhile, here in the UK, Prime Minister Andy Burnham will host Ukraine's President Volodymyr Zelensky in London as Kyiv scrambles to respond to President Trump's diesel agreement with Vladimir Putin. It also comes ahead of MI5. Ken McCallum said that Russia remains aggressor number one when it comes to Britain's national security. He warned that the UK must be more resilient in the face of escalating hybrid warfare.
5: Today, I want to talk directly to the British public. When you hear national security, don't just think of Ukraine, subsea cables, armed drones, or cyber weapons. Think also of the place where you live, where you work. Think of a flicker in the power grid supplying your home. Think of your local synagogue or mosque having to install enhanced security. Think of a toxic or manipulative post on social media.

0: Think, perhaps, of what online algorithms are feeding your teenagers in their bedrooms. We all have a stake in our national security.
1: Ken McCallum adding that he's greatly concerned that hostile actors could use AI to, quote, change the stakes on bioweapons.
2: Germany is pushing the EU to impose quotas on Chinese imports across more industries. Bloomberg understands Berlin wants safeguards covering chemicals, mechanical engineering, and potentially pharmaceuticals. The EU has already agreed to cap Chinese hybrid vehicle imports at 350,000 a year. The wider measures are set to be discussed when EU leaders meet in Brussels on Thursday.
1: Now, the push by Berlin comes as it has emerged that China's trade surplus has ballooned to $938 billion in the first 9 months of the year. It's now on track to top $1 trillion this month. Customs data shows exports jumped by 36% in September from a year earlier, pushing the monthly surplus above $133 billion. Goldman Sachs estimates that 82 countries around the world now run trade deficits with China exceeding 3% of their GDP. So those were a few of our top stories for you this hour. Let's get to the markets. So the All Country World Index is just about in positive territory. European stocks are up by 0.4%. ASML shares actually have been buoyed a little bit by their results. There's a bit of doubt about that. Stock futures for the US are in the green. We still have a lot of the big US banks to report today. And we get US CPI expected to show a 0.6% jump in terms of that inflation reading in the US. 5.19 for benchmark 10-year Treasury yields, down 2 basis points. Oil prices, Brent crude at 105.57, weaker by 0.1%. Those are the markets, Tiwa.
2: Now, in a moment, we're going to bring you the latest from Wall Street as we approach earnings season. But there is another story that's caught my eye. Now, I always rely on our opinion columnist, Andrea Felsted, to let me know what's cool and what isn't, what's right in style and what isn't. And her latest verdict is that wearing trainers to the office is now uncool. So she says the sneaker bubble is bursting. We saw higher demand for trainers even before the pandemic, but now it seems people are looking for smarter shoe options. The loafer is coming back into style. I'm definitely perhaps not one for trainers in the office, so I rather appreciate this. Maybe my style is finally cool again.
1: Yeah, athleisure has peaked. It's had its moment. Consumers looking elsewhere. Think of Kurt Geiger, think of Steve Madden in terms of the brands, Birkenstock. Forget about Lululemon, maybe. Yeah, look, anybody who comes into the radio studio in London is usually blown away by the sparkly shoes that I like to wear. So yeah, formal wear is in. Are you a high heel person though, Tima?
2: I do wear heels. I used to wear heels to the office every day, but now I'm partial to the tabby shoe.
1: What's that?
2: The tabby, you know those shoes which they sort of resemble a hoof. Very fashionable, I think, sort of coded as a fashion girl shoe. My husband doesn't appreciate them. He calls them Ninja Turtle shoes.
1: Too trendy for the rest of us to add a bite. I wonder what Bella Farr has got on her feet today. I have to look under the desk. Is it formal? Is it a sneaker, Bella?
3: I've got a loafer.
1: Okay.
3: Black loafer. Like a classic black loafer.
1: There you go. Classic, does it? Bloomberg's UK finance team leader, Bella Farr, in the radio studio with us this morning. Bank of America has been fined more than $1.21 billion for money laundering today by US regulators, or at least the last few hours. It comes as banks are reporting earnings. We've got Morgan Stanley results today, and this all comes after JP Morgan, Citi, and Wells Fargo. This is the bread and butter. It's not fashion, is it, Bella? Let's talk about the earnings season. What are we expecting now? Because there was a huge dump of financials yesterday, but we get a lot more information today from Wall Street.
3: Yeah, so I think the big news that came out of yesterday was that fixed income traders have not been doing as well as they have, you know, for the past kind of three quarters, I guess. And that was a big surprise. JP Morgan and Goldman Sachs both missed on FICC estimates. And it's clear that this, you know, hike in rates that we saw in the third quarter has contributed to some sort of slowdown. I think that JP Morgan kind of coined it moderated activity, even though, you know, they love to say that the pipeline is still strong. But on the other hand, we saw equities units perform, you know, exceptionally well, which we haven't seen those sorts of results. That was mostly due to prime brokerage units, so the arms that lend and provide financing to hedge funds. And obviously, there's been a lot of volatility and kind of growth

0: in that space over the last, you know, 3 to 6 months.
1: And a big surprise perhaps yesterday in terms of fixed income. But I wonder your take on what this means for European bank earnings. We're going to see them come out next week. There's been some discourse about the value of lenders on the continent, particularly the relative value. We've seen obviously turbulence in France and maybe some turbulence in Germany too, but there could be still value in southern European lenders. What are you looking out for as we approach the earnings of the European banking sector?
0: So yeah, definitely looking to see whether the European banks kind of capture the volatility, right, and actually reap some of the benefits of it. But at the same time, you know, there are some banks that don't have the same sort of equities presence that some of the US banks do. So we're looking to see whether that will weigh on there results. You know, Deutsche Bank, for example, doesn't have any equities presence. So can their fixed income, you know, unit be enough to support a good quarter?
2: Just lastly, consumer. Tell me a little bit about the US consumer. I only ask that because Bank of America, that will give us a good read on that. And that's so important, isn't it? The strength of the US economy.
0: Yeah. So JP Morgan was talking a little bit about this yesterday on their earnings call. And they said that they were kind of looking for warning signs among the U.S. consumer, but really hadn't found any yet. Their provisions for credit losses are, you know, still quite stable. Their loan portfolio is actually rising, so they're adding home loans, they're adding auto loans, they're, you know, they're growing their portfolio. So people seem to be borrowing. The question is, like, how long that's kind of sustained for, and whether, you know, if we see a couple more rate hikes, what does that mean, right? So we'll see what Bank of America says today. I do assume that the bulk of their earnings call will be dedicated to questions around this $1.2 billion fine. But I'm sure that analysts will also be curious about the consumer too.
1: Okay, we'll wait to see the latest from those bank earnings coming out today. That is Bloomberg's UK finance team leader, Bella Farr.
2: Lovely, thank you so much. Right, let's flip our attention, though, back to one of our key stories today. Russian forces launching a massive overnight strike, hitting communication and energy infrastructure in Kyiv and in the Kharkiv regions in Ukraine. That's according to Russia's defense ministry, shared that news on Telegram. Also, President Zelensky saying on social media that critical energy infrastructure in the country has been targeted. Zelensky is in the UK, expected to meet the British Prime Minister today. Joining us is Tony Halpin, who is our Russia economy and government team leader. What do we know about the strikes, about the war between Ukraine and Russia?
3: Good morning. Well, yes, Russia, as you've said, said it targeted six thermal plants which supply electricity to Kyiv and its surrounding area, as well as to the northern Kharkiv region, as well as a substation and a data processing center. And as Zelensky points out, this is the very energy infrastructure that President Trump said is the subject of a truce. Ukraine says it's still continuing to observe this truce. It's not striking Russian oil refineries, but Russia's defense ministry is making very clear that it's targeting in the infrastructure overnight in what it called a massive strike. Ukraine says there were 39 ballistic missiles and more than 120 attack drones. So it was a very large-scale attack.
1: And could this be read perhaps as a retaliation from Russia? We see lots of reporting about Ukraine's data center strikes. Is this maybe Russia hitting back?
3: Well, let's not forget that Russia is the instigator and aggressor in this war, so Ukraine is defending itself against Russian aggression. But, I mean, fundamentally, Russia is targeting energy producing outlets here. Ukraine was targeting data centers, and last night Sberbank, which is Russia's biggest bank, said that its data center was attacked in a drone attack, and clearly Russia identified a data center in Ukraine that it also struck. But the consequences of the strikes on Ukraine are that large areas of Kyiv, the capital, are without power and water today, so many, many civilians are affected by what's been happening.
2: Yeah, where are we now with the pressure from the US on Ukraine, with intelligence sharing, and where that leaves any idea of some kind of peace plan?
3: Yes, there's some question mark again on this issue. President Zelensky said he held a conversation with Canada's Prime Minister Mark Carney, where he said that Ukraine received no advance warning from its partners about the Russian

0: ballistic missile launches for the second time this week. He didn't elaborate on that, but he highlighted that similar failure on Tuesday. And Ukraine remains critically dependent on intelligence sharing from Washington. Ukraine is saying that it is getting intelligence cooperation with the U.S., but this is continuing. But clearly it's something that Zelensky is highlighting, and the delay is critical because, of course, that gives the opportunity for them to sound the air alert and persuade civilians to take shelter.
1: And just briefly, where does this leave President Trump? We heard his calls for an energy ceasefire, claiming that the countries had agreed to it. Where does he go now from here?
0: Well, it's pretty clear that neither Russia nor Ukraine knew very much about this announcement of an energy truce. The Kremlin hasn't publicly committed to it. Ukraine has said it's willing to commit to it, but Russia has to as well. And it's evident from President Trump's comments on Monday that, in fact, there wasn't really a commitment. And so far, it's playing out that way in real life. The missile strikes are continuing, and the U.S. is left looking rather foolish on the sidelines in claiming there's an energy truce when one clearly doesn't exist.
2: Yeah, indeed. Okay, thank you so much, Tony, for being with us. Tony Halpin, who leads our Russia economy and government coverage. Appreciate you coming onto the program today, giving us the latest on the war in Ukraine. Coming up next, though, we're going to bring you one of our top conversations. This, as in Dublin, there has been a major AI summit going on. We are going to hear from Bloomberg's Tom McKenzie speaking to Anthropic's head of international startups, Guillaume Prinsen. That's next. This is Bloomberg.
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0: Good morning. It is 9:21 a.m. here in the City of London. I'm Caroline Hepke. The euro at the moment, a little bit positive, 112.04. As you see, the dollar weakening this morning ahead of the U.S. CPI inflation print. We're expecting 0.6% gain for the CPI figure after 0.4% gain the month earlier. In terms of other markets, stock futures for the U.S. are in the green. You've got gains for European stocks. So the Stock 600 up 0.5%, FTSE 100 also gaining 0.1% this morning, as we also get bank earnings out of the US Wall Street before the markets open. You'll see Bank of America with Q3 earnings. In terms of other markets, bond markets right now, 5.19 down 2 basis points for US benchmark yields. German yields down 1.5 basis points, so a rally for sovereign bonds in Europe, 3.45 for benchmark bonds, as Brent crude futures are at $105.70. Those are the markets. Now let's get a global news roundup from Tiwa Adebayo. Good morning.
1: Good morning, Caroline. Saudi Aramco's headquarters in Dhahran has been hit by a Houthi missile attack, causing a limited fire. The strike comes amid a wave of attacks on Saudi Arabia that has also targeted airports across the kingdom. Pope Leo has been diagnosed with cancer and had part of his right lung removed during surgery in Rome. The procedure is said to have been successful, and a planned trip to Latin America next month is still expected to go ahead. And President Trump has ousted his ambassador to Greece, Kimberly Guilfoyle, following allegations of unethical conduct. She came under scrutiny over claims she solicited money and other benefits while offering access to U.S. officials. Guilfoyle denies the allegations. Those are some of our global news headlines.
0: Thanks, Tiwa. Right, let's get to one of our big conversations, because AI leaders are in Dublin. Ireland is hosting an international summit on new tech as it takes the presidency of the European Union Council. Bloomberg's Tom McKenzie is there and has been speaking to Anthropic's head of international startups and digital natives. That's Guillaume Prinsen. It's quite a noisy conference hall, but it is obviously a key leader at a hugely important time when there's just so much AI news to stay across. Tom started by asking Guillaume, though, what the number one question is that he actually gets from startup businesses around the world.
2: When I talk to customers, whether they're startups or large companies, we talk about three things. One is, how do you make your employees smarter? How do you make your employees do more with AI tools? Two is, how do I actually transform the way my company is run and runs processes? And three is, how do I build new products with AI that will be, you know, value-add products for the market? And we're seeing those conversations across the market, as you said, whether we're talking with Lovable, Legora, Spotify's, or the such, but also when we talk with the most regulated industries in the world, thinking about Barclays, thinking about Novo Nordisk and what they can do with the technology for research, for medical research, which is a new application that we're looking at.
3: Okay. Listen, what are your customers buying from you now, buying from Anthropic now, that maybe they weren't buying 6 months ago? Where is most of the spend going?
2: Yeah, two things. One, the frontier. Models at the frontier are still driving a very large part of the business. That is what companies are asking for. They are building at the frontier. They also know that the cost of the frontier goes down, right? And, you know, we just launched Opus 5.5, yeah, which is the new frontier. It's 40% cheaper than the previous version of Opus. So what I tell customers, and what I see my best customers do, is actually always be investing on the frontier, because 6 months, a year, 2 years from now, the cost of that use case will actually go down, and you will be able to do much more with the same dollar token.
3: Is your cost also going down in parallel? In terms of the unit economics, their cost goes down, your cost to compute, that's also going down at a rate faster than the cost that you're
2: the cost, I think, for the customer, the cost for the customer is going down.
3: Yeah.
2: The second, you know, conversation.
3: What about for Anthropic?
2: I don't have those elements right now. The second conversation I've been having a lot over the past few months is we're moving towards a world where each task will have its own model. You don't need Opus 5.5 to do some tasks, right? It's way more powerful than what you need. And so that's why we launched recently that family of 5.5 models that ranges from Fable down to Opus, Sonnet, and Haiku, which is essentially to say each model for each task, or a model for each task. And

0: that's kind of something we've seen evolve over the past 6 months, which is that's more and more how customers are thinking about it, and that's how we're supporting.
1: Is that also trying to address the competition from open weight models as well? Why should a European startup use Anthropic instead of a cheaper open weight model or a model from Mistral?
0: I think it's simply addressing a market need, point one. Point two is, to your question, we believe a lot in open source for software. We're actually financing a lot of, cyber security for the open source world as part of the Mythos program. However, where we do think we need to be really careful with open source is on safety. When we see the amount of effort we're putting on building the safeguards for the powerful models we're putting out in the market, that's where I think we need to make sure that the open source, is as safe as when you talk about
1: your models are safer than open and weight models, and you're making that case to clients.
0: Anthropic models are built for safety first.
1: Yeah.
0: I can't talk for open models, but by definition, I think there are more ways to kind of, there's more risk with them.
1: What I hear from some founders and executives is there's a risk the Trump administration could at some point in trade negotiations cut us off from models from Anthropic, and that's why we need our own sovereign solutions. That's why we may need to use open weight or Mistral. So that is a risk, isn't it? How do you guarantee sovereign control?
0: Yeah. So sovereignty, definition of sovereignty, I think depends on who you're talking to and varies every time. The way we think about sovereignty for Europe, because we're in Europe right now, so I'll talk about Europe, is having the agency to have a stake in how AI evolves. What that means is several things. It means three things. One is having a play and a large play in the supply chain of AI. If you are in the supply chain that ranges from the chips up to the kind of applications of AI, then you have an agency in that stake. Two is talent. Three is, when I talk to companies every day, they know that their competitiveness in the global market is very much correlated to how well they will be adopting this technology. And I think that competitiveness aspect is extremely important for sovereignty. The last point here is cyber. Mm. Cyber is hardening the defense on European institutions and companies. And I think that is also a very strong sovereign play for Europe.
1: What percentage of your clients are actually delivering real return on investment right now by incorporating and adopting and paying for Anthropic?
0: All of them.
1: Really?
0: Companies are driving AI adoption through ROI, and that's what we're seeing today already. Mm. They wouldn't be spending what they're spending if they weren't.
1: Dario wrote the essay about pacing the frontier, the founder, of course, one of the founders of Anthropic. Where are we in that journey? You've got independent auditors now in checking your models. Does that become the model for the industry? How much progress has been made on that front to address those safety concerns?
0: Yes. So maybe for our audience, Dario wrote that essay about pacing the frontier a few weeks ago. The idea is AI models development is accelerating, is still on an exponential, and we've seen over the past few months, over the summer, that there were starting to be some risks to how this is being used. And so what we are advocating for is three things. One is, and you mentioned we've already put it in place for the past 3 weeks, one is having third-party auditors having employee access to frontier labs in order to be able to control what's going on, the results of the tests that we're doing with the models. Two is, we are pushing very strongly for further collaboration between AI labs and governments, because we think the solution for AI safety lies there.
1: Yeah.
0: The third aspect is, we're pushing for democratic governments to get together and to open a conversation with authoritarian regimes in order, because this is a global issue. AI is global.
1: Yeah.
0: And we need to have that alignment at that level.
2: So that was Anthropic's head of international startups and digital natives, Guillaume Princen, speaking there to Bloomberg's Tom McKenzie. It's now 9:31 a.m. here in London. I'm Caroline Hepke.
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0: Bloomberg Business app.
1: Okay, let's just briefly look at these markets where European stocks are rising this morning, up by 0.5% now. Stock futures for the US in the green. 10-year US Treasury yields down 2 basis points at 5.19, with oil prices at $105.64. So those are the numbers in markets.
0: Now to our top stories. Saudi Aramco's headquarters have been hit by a missile attack. Saudi Arabia's energy ministry says the office complex was targeted by Houthi militants in Yemen. Bloomberg's Stuart Livingston Wallace explains.
2: In terms of the damage itself, there was a fire that was extinguished. Thankfully, there were no injuries. But again, I think it speaks to the sort of spreading conflict and the reach that the Houthis have and the difficult position that the Saudis are in that they are incredibly well equipped. They have incredibly high defense spending, but they have this absolutely vast country to defend and something like, I think, the 12th or the 13th biggest country on the planet and an awful lot of strategic assets to defend. So not just these very big cities that you have, but also oil infrastructure and so on and so forth. So it's a difficult situation. And again, I think speaks to that escalating front.
0: That was our head of Middle East and North Africa coverage, Stuart Livingston Wallace. The strike is the latest in a string of attacks on Saudi Arabia's oil industry at a time when oil prices are already high.
1: Well, Europe's two key central banks are thinking differently, though, about that high energy price world. European Central Bank President Christine Lagarde told CNN that she's yet to see high prices feed into the wider economy.
3: We can look at the situation, analyze the data, understand the development, and determine how much indirect effects are traveling through the economy, and see how best we can anticipate if second round effects are showing up. We are not seeing any of that yet.
1: But unlike the ECB president, the Bank of England governor Andrew Bailey says the spectre of inflation is getting harder to avoid in Britain. Bailey and other swing voters on the UK Central Bank Committee have signalled they're considering a rate hike at their meeting next month. The split comes as bond markets brace for inflationary fallout from America's war in the Middle East. Traders are pricing in 4 Bank of England hikes, the ECB weighing another increase with inflation approaching 4%.
0: And finally, Wall Street's latest bank results show stock traders are on track to beat their fixed income rivals for the year. Equities desks at JP Morgan, Citigroup, Goldman Sachs, Morgan Stanley and Bank of America are on track for more than $66 billion in revenue. That's about $3 billion ahead of fixed income, where higher interest rates have weighed on trading.
1: Those are our top stories. Coming up in the next part of Daybreak Europe, our conversation with Hélène Bodliga-Artieda, who is Switzerland's State Secretary for Economic Affairs, also the country's top trade negotiator, speaking this morning as UBS faces another regulatory setback. Swiss lawmakers have backed a new special tax on major banks. So we'll hear from that key Swiss leader next. This is Bloomberg.
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11: 9:40 a.m. here in the City of London. Good morning. I'm Caroline Hepke. European stocks this morning are up by 0.4%. You've got Bellway, the biggest gainer this morning. As for the sector breakdown, so you see property and technology seeing gains, auto and car parts makers at the bottom. We've got an EU leaders summit tomorrow in which the leaders are going to be clearly discussing limits on trade with China, or at least the exports that China is sending to Europe. There are calls for more to be done for further steps beyond just autos to be addressed. This as stock futures for the US ahead of the US CPI print in the green, and bond yields, they're down. So you've got sovereign bonds rallying, German yields at 3.45, down 1.5 basis points. Oil prices at $105.75 this morning. Those are the markets. Tiwa Adebayo has our global news headlines. Good morning.
12: Good morning, Caroline. Saudi Aramco's headquarters in Dhahran have been hit by a Houthi missile attack, causing a limited fire. The strike comes amid a wave of attacks on Saudi Arabia that has also targeted airports across the kingdom. Pope Leo has been diagnosed with cancer and had part of his right lung removed during surgery in Rome. The procedure is said to have been successful, and a planned trip to Latin America next month is still expected to go ahead. And President Trump has ousted his ambassador to Greece, Kimberly Guilfoyle, following allegations of unethical conduct. She came under scrutiny over claims she solicited money and other benefits while offering access to U.S. officials. Guilfoyle denies the allegations. Those are some of our global news headlines.
13: Thank you so much for that, Tiwa. Now, the Bloomberg New Economy Forum is taking place in New Delhi, just coming to the end of what has been the second day in New Delhi with a whole slew of fascinating speakers. Switzerland is working on securing a binding trade deal with the US amid ongoing uncertainties about Washington's tariff policy. Helene Budliger-Artiga is Switzerland's State Secretary for Economic Affairs and therefore the country's top trade negotiator. She's been speaking to Bloomberg's Francine Lacroix on the sidelines of the Bloomberg New Economy Forum in New Delhi. Let's have a listen.
14: I have to say, since we managed to conclude this deal or, you know, agree on a joint statement in November, which actually put us at 15%. All in. The U.S. has respected that deal, and that's actually what the Swiss government is asking for. We want to have certainty. We want to have calmer waters because, you know, when Liberation Day started, it's been up and down, and which makes it very difficult for Swiss exporters actually to price goods going into the U.S. market. So that's, I think, our biggest request, and I have to say so far, the U.S. has respected the 15 all-in. We still have a mandate by the government to conclude something legally binding. So conversations is ongoing. But for us, it's actually important that we now implement what we have promised to within the joint statement. And that's why in July, the Swiss government did a unilateral declaration on progress and what the next steps are of implementation.
15: I mean, it's been a fraught relationship with the U.S. administration. At some point, tariffs went up to 39%. What did you learn about the best way of dealing with President Trump?
14: So for us, it was, you know, geopolitically speaking, we're a small country. So for us, it's important that we remain calm and cool-headed, and that we try to understand what the U.S. needs for us to get across the finishing line. And I think we stuck to that principle, although 39%, of course, was hefty, and we felt singled out. But I think sticking to being calm and cool-headed and see how we can make this relationship win-win has helped us to then get to a 15% all-in deal.
15: State Secretary, Swiss business leaders also gave President Trump a gold bar and a Rolex clock when they came to the White House and trying to negotiate a trade deal. There's now been concerns by certain parties about why that was. What do you think happens next?
14: So I think it's important to stick to the facts. So they didn't give it to President Trump. They accompanied the gifts, and it's a gift to the American people. It's duly registered at the White House, and if all things go well, it will end up in a presidential library. So I think this is very important. These business leaders are very serious business leaders, so of course they had their compliance looking up and down if this was a common practice gift and the way to go about it, and I feel very confident. It's a private sector initiative, but yes. I feel confident that they have kept within the margins of the law.
15: So do you think it's common practice? And we've also seen gifts of planes.
14: Well, we didn't give the planes, and the Swiss government didn't gift anything. I think that's the most important thing. It was a private sector initiative. I've been assured by these business leaders that they had their compliance look into it. And again, I repeat, it's not a personal gift. It's a gift to the people of the USA.
15: State Secretary, talking about pharmaceuticals, so this is a huge relationship between the U.S. and Switzerland. Some of your companies got exempt. How do you see that relationship going forward? Again, are you confident that tariffs won't go up?
14: Yeah. Well, it's difficult to be confident, but so far, I mean, there is a lot of exceptions still valid when it comes to pharmaceuticals. So our life science actually is taking advantage of these exceptions, which have been actually there ever since 2nd of April. April. So that has been, an element of stability in the trade relationship. Then we have two large companies which decided to do a so-called company deal. And then if you look at our joint statement, we've also managed to

0: secure a roof at 15% all in for everything that's not exempt. Is this an ideal situation? No, of course we would prefer to go back to status quo ante, but nevertheless I think part of why we've been successful actually overcoming certain of the difficulties is that we try to understand what drives the U.S. and we have a certain understanding that being self-sufficient when it comes to drug manufacturing is a key objective, and Swiss companies are already very present in the U.S. market and are manufacturing in the U.S. market and will continue to do so, and they have actually increased their investment because it's an important market to them, and not everything can be manufactured, although I would wish, but yeah, not everything can be manufactured in Switzerland. So this is, I think, a win-win situation.
1: Talk to me a little bit about China. So you've been trying to really reinforce a lot of these trade ties with China. How problematic is it whilst you're trying to properly sign a deal with the U.S.? Do you feel like you ever have to choose?
0: So far not, but who knows? But I mean, we've of course been quite forward about our modernization of the trade deal, and we have informed our friends. For us, it's a rebalancing exercise because Switzerland abolished unilaterally industrial tariffs, so it meant that China had great access to the Swiss market. Everybody has great access to Swiss market because we actually believe having great access to the Swiss market will protect our industrial production. And now we told the Chinese, since you have such great access since 2024, we would like to have equal access. So that sounds very much something that maybe Ambassador Greer would also say. So I think people have understood what our motivation is behind it, and the Chinese have understood and have agreed to modernize our free trade agreement.
2: So that was Hélène Bardeliger-Artiega, Switzerland State Secretary for Economic Affairs and the country's top trade negotiator, speaking there to Bloomberg's Fossi Lakwa on the busy sidelines of the Bloomberg New Economy Forum in New Delhi. She did battle a little bit with the noise, but I thought it was still just hugely important because these bilateral trade agreements and efforts are so important for countries, yes, with the US, but also, you know, not with the US when the US steps back and is sort of not as present, maybe leaving a bit of a kind of power vacuum. There's been a lot of discussion at the New Economy Forum amongst leaders about kind of how to counter the vacuum of the US.
3: Yeah, definitely super interesting to see her approach to supply chains as well. This idea of resilience being so important perhaps tells us a bit about how attitudes to trade have been reshaped by the conflict in the Middle East. I did enjoy, she did say during that discussion, the most important thing to keep calm and eat Swiss chocolate.
2: Yes, exactly. I concur. Right, Louise Moon will be with us up next to talk about the stocks moving today. This is Bloomberg.
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3: 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Hey, it's Hal Dane. Join me on the show both Wednesday and Thursday. 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What's new? 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
4: 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Jefferson Highway across from Palermo Ristorante. Tell Leo that Kevin sent you. And don't forget, there ain't no cake in that crab cake. Come and see us.
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6: Good morning, it's 9:53 a.m. here in the City of London. Stock futures for the U.S. market open still just about in the green with the countdown to the September U.S. inflation print. The CPI data expected to see an increase of 0.6%. ASML shares have been rising this morning as European stocks are up by almost five tenths of 1% this morning. As for European bonds this morning, you've got a rally. German yields down a basis point at 3.45. Actually, UK gilt yields dropping 5 basis points to 5.4%. It looks as if from some commentators, from Hugh Pill, for example, the expectation of 4 rate hikes by the Bank of England overdone. As for oil markets, Brent crude futures are at $105.72 the barrel. That is a look at the markets. 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
7: Thank you, Caroline. Let's take a look at some of the stocks on the move today in Europe now. I'm Tiwa Adebayo alongside Caroline Hepke, and we're joined by Bloomberg's breaking news editor, Louise Moon. Now, Louise, we've got possibly Europe's most AI-adjacent giant, ASML, has earnings out today. How is it doing?
8: Shares are rising, up about 3.5% in morning trading on the back of those. As you say, it was their results, their third quarter results. So record high gross margin, a higher full-year outlook. Essentially, demand is very strong. So they're saying that their current supply won't be able to fully meet demand in 2027 and 2028. So they're looking for ways to produce more chip-making machines over the next 2 years. And their new target, that they're going to give a new target that is beyond one that they gave relatively recently. So soaring demand, essentially. Obviously, this comes with a wider backdrop of more recently, people have been questioning if the AI boom is sustainable. So these results potentially showing a bit of a window into chipmakers' plans. ASML have got quite a long lead time. So it's a lead time of about over a year between order and delivery. So that demand is really showing what's happening in the AI space, and shares rising there, as I say, about almost 4%.
6: Yeah, nice problem to have, isn't it? It's the only company in the world that's making these cutting-edge lithography machines that you need, obviously, to make the semiconductors, to deliver the AI. Now, in terms of other stories, Ørsted stuck in this ongoing saga with the White House.
8: Indeed, and the latest being that the Justice Department in the US has asked the federal court to reevaluate quite a key permit for one of their offshore wind farms. That's off Rhode Island. It began producing power in March, but now they're wanting it to reevaluate the permit, make sure it's in compliance with a federal law. So essentially, it could be quite a big setback. As you say, it comes after quite a lot of hurdles for Ørsted and the sector in the US under the Trump administration. There'd been an agreement in September to reform the US system in terms of approving infrastructure products, and therefore there was hope of less hurdles. That included some assurances from the Trump administration to stop blocking some wind and solar developments that had permits. But this is the latest potential hurdle. Obviously, you could add regulatory execution risk, and analysts in Barclays saying, it sees the potential for impairment at their third quarter results. So shares.

0: unsurprisingly dropping over about 4% on the back of this.
1: Okay, that's the latest from Orsted. But looking to cosmetics now, and a skincare company, Galderma, looking to grow a new layer of its business.
0: Indeed, yeah. They've bought a California-based company called Zoe Skin Health. That's from Blackstone for about $1.5 billion. It's an all-cash deal. And essentially, it's Galderma. So Galderma's based in Switzerland, the dermatology firm. Essentially, it's them pushing into two things. One, medical-grade skincare, which is quite a fast-growing segment. And two, further into the US. So they're expanding their US skincare portfolio. And the CEO actually said that the US will at some point soon probably account for the majority of their sales. Shares, however, down about 1.5% in morning trading. Analysts are saying that, yes, it's a good fit. It's attractive. It's a fast-growing segment. But the multiple is fairly high. And that's what's dragging shares slightly lower there.
2: Okay, very interesting. Thank you so much for bringing us all of those stories then. ASML, Orsted and Galderma. Those are our stocks to watch this morning. And that was Louise Moon. So you can get all of those Stock Movers reports if you subscribe to our Stock Movers podcast on Apple Podcasts, Spotify or anywhere else you listen. Lots of interesting stories on the Bloomberg Terminal, though, to think about today.
1: Yeah, just time to check in on some of the most read. One that's caught my eye, quite an eye-catching title. Hope I Die Before I Get to 7% on 10-year yields. That is by our Bloomberg opinion columnist, John Authors. Now, it's an interesting take on aging. He said that when he was in his 20s, he thought 30 was old, and then he added on more years to that as he approached 30. And similarly, he says, we've been living with this idea that 5% on the US 10-year treasury would be the tipping point. Now that's been and gone, what is the next point? When will investors start taking yields a bit more seriously? Some numbers from Bank of America found that 64% of fund managers think that won't come until 6%. So interesting parallels between aging and bond yields there. Yeah, from John Authors.
2: Absolutely. Whatever birthday I turn, that is the new hit number to be, the new thing, the new age to
1: absolutely
2: be. That's my view. There you go. Yeah, do read John Authors' piece on the terminal. It's really good fun and interesting and informative. Right, coming up in the next hour, though, for our London audience, it's Bloomberg Brief with Vonnie Quinn. For our listeners in the US and elsewhere, it's Bloomberg Daybreak that is starting right now. Of course, we've got Bank of America earnings, we've got US inflation data to think about, but we'll be back, of course, again tomorrow. 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
6: From ABC News, Sherry Preston. Pope Leo spending what is being described as a tranquil night in a Roman hospital after doctors confirmed the nodule found on his lung is cancerous. ABC's Tom Sophie Burridge is at the Vatican.
7: When the Pope announced that he had this abnormality, this growth on his lung, he said that it was discovered at an early stage, at an early phase. So, you know, that I think is one cause for optimism here. And we know that the cancer that he has, it is adenocarcinoma. It is the most common form of non-small cell lung cancer.
6: Here's ABC News medical contributor Dr. Darian Sutton.
8: The reassuring news is that if this lobe was removed and it was found that there was no other signs of spread, this may be a curative procedure. But of course, we need to wait for the further formal pathology reports. That includes genetic testing, as well as making sure that what was removed was the complete mass and that there was nothing left.
6: America needs a new ambassador to Greece after Kimberly Guilfoyle stepped down amid ethics questions. Here's ABC's Rachel Scott.
9: I was outside of the White House on the South Lawn waiting for the president to walk out as he was getting ready to depart for Alaska. And so when the president left the residence, I asked him directly about Guilfoyle. She was almost a member of his family. She almost married his son. I asked if he was surprised to learn about these allegations against her. And it was quite notable. He tried to put some distance between himself and Guilfoyle and their family connection.
6: At the president's political rally in Alaska.
10: Your costs are coming way down anyway. We're very close to winning. I mean, I think we've won the war because Iran will not have a nuclear weapon. Let me put it that way. But That'll end very soon.
6: Now, new inflation numbers, however, may tell a different story about costs. Labor Department this morning.

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1: 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Thank you.

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12: Wednesday, October 14th, 2026. I'm Bill Malugin. Critics continue condemning the White House's nationwide crackdown on illegal immigration, but some families are asking why that same outrage isn't shared for those harmed by criminal illegal immigrants.
13: What people don't realize is the extra heavy burden families like ours have to carry, knowing that they purposefully let certain people in, knowing that they were going to cause crime.
14: I'm Jessica Rosenthal. The latest Fox News power rankings say the House is likely in Democrats' hands, but Republicans are sailing against the headwinds with campaign rallies and optimism.
15: I take my responsibility in Congress very seriously. I'm doing everything I can to push for the values and the principles that I think are important for the people in the district that I represent.
16: And I'm Greg Jarrett. I've got the final word on the Fox News Rundown.
12: The Trump administration is pressing ahead with its campaign to enforce federal immigration law all across the country. It's drawing heavy scrutiny and fierce backlash from sanctuary cities like New York, where ICE agents opened fire on illegal immigrant Oscar Belgal last week during a targeted operation. Since the showdown, it's been revealed Belgal has a history of arrests, and DHS has alleged he also has gang ties. But after the incident, the city's mayor, Zoran Mamdani, spoke to reporters criticizing ICE.
17: This is an agency that must be abolished. How is it keeping anyone safe to have, as you just heard from the police commissioner, individuals wearing construction vests and masks with long guns. Residents have no idea if these are law enforcement agents or if they are simply attacking someone on the street. And when it comes to ICE, it begs the question, what's the difference?
12: Opponents continue to label the enforcement as overly aggressive, but victims and grieving families continue to ask, where is the equal outrage for the innocent lives lost to crimes committed by illegal immigrants?
18: To me, it's the self-serving policies of our elected officials.
12: Joe Abraham is the executive director of Victims of Immigration Crime Engagement and an angel dad.
18: What sense does it make, if you really think about it, that you are going to amplify specific, complex, clearly illegal behavior and then completely ignore the other side of the ledger of the victims and the families, their suffering, what they're going through, and what the citizens have to take from this? They all came out and said this criminal needs to be put back on the streets and back into his neighborhoods. Is this what they're consider public safety? And if that's the case, what do citizens have to do now? Do they have to quit for battle because they're putting these people out on the streets into the communities while they completely ignore the victims and the death and destruction left behind?
12: I want to talk to you about your current role now. You're the executive director over at VOICE, which stands for the Victims of Immigrant Crime, and it's an office within the Department of Homeland Security. It used to exist under Trump's first administration. Then President Biden came in and got rid of it. And now that Trump is back in a second term, he has reinstated it. You're leading it. Talk to us about what VOICE does and why it's so important.
18: I think everyone now knows why the Biden administration shut it down. One of the first things they did, they knew what they were going to do as it related to illegal immigration. They knew the open border situation they were going to put on us, and they didn't want these voices or these situations amplified. So what VOICE does is, if you think about four pillars, you've got the immigration case information, so any available information that we can provide along the lines of the immigration and criminal history or case status, we'd like to help there. Very complex situations, particularly as it relates to immigration. You've got the DHS Vine, which is for the automated notifications on status on the particular perpetrators. You've got the victim support. So if you think about all the taxpayer benefits these illegal aliens get,

0: and that the victims just basically fend for themselves. We'd like to give them a voice at these immigration hearings so the judges sees both sides of this situation, not just the illegal immigrant side. And then social service referrals. Victims need help in a lot of ways. And it shouldn't just be given on one side of the ledger to the illegal immigrant. It should be also provided for victims of those crimes.
1: Well, and you yourself are a victim of immigrant crime, unfortunately. You're an angel, Dad. You lost your daughter, Katie, to an illegal alien hit-and-run driver. If you don't mind, for the viewers who are listening to this, who aren't familiar with your story, can you tell us about Katie and what happened with her?
0: Yeah, so Katie just went down to visit some friends at the University of Illinois. So this is Urbana, Illinois, and right outside the University of Illinois campus, they were at a stoplight, just sitting there. She was in the back seat. Intoxicated illegal immigrant slammed into them 80 miles an hour, almost 80 miles an hour. She died on the scene. A friend of hers died the next day. He was previously deported. He was using aliases, false documentation. He was residing here illegally. Illinois supported him and defended him, protected him. Protections that the Katies of this country never get. He fled, leaving two deaths and three injuries, and he did get apprehended in Texas. Only, in my view, this accident happened on January 19th. Donald Trump took over January 20th, shut the border down, allowed federal agents to do their jobs, and then 2 days later, he was apprehended. If you ask me, do I think if Biden and Harris were still in the White House, would we have captured this guy? I would tell you absolutely in my heart, I believe there's no way we would have captured him. We would have never seen him again. We would never got justice in any way. The little justice we got, we wouldn't have seen.
1: Obviously, it's hard enough in itself to lose your daughter. Take us inside your heart and your head when you find out after the fact that the man who's responsible for it was not only in this country illegally, but had been deported multiple times and had been protected by these far left policies. As a dad, when you find that out, take us inside. What does that feel like? What's the anger like?
0: For me, the rage is it's unbelievable, because not only that, a whole system that protected the illegal immigrant versus public safety. But then you realize that every link in this chain was broken, and there were multiple times you could have vetted this person out of our country and you didn't. Instead, you wind up demonizing the good men and women of ICE. That's what you're doing. You're getting after law enforcement, which we haven't clearly learned a lesson from 2020 and defund the police movement that we're still doing this. But you can't imagine the heavy burden that we have to carry now. Not only that your government and the Biden administration in Illinois lies to you, they tell you the border's secure, they tell you vetting is robust, they tell you health screenings are happening, and then you learn that none of it is. Had I known, I would have probably never sent her down to the University of Illinois. But I didn't, because they're never transparent and they never tell you up front what they're doing.
1: In your role at Voice, you obviously meet with and talk to a lot of other angel parents who have gone through the same thing you did. I'm curious, what are some of the emotional hurdles those parents face when you first talk to them? And what are their initial reactions when they find out that their loved ones were killed by somebody in the country illegally?
0: It's so heartbreaking to talk to these families. And they absolutely feel that they're just being left behind, that they're collateral damage to some, you know, their children or loved ones are sacrificed on the altar of some type of self-serving policies. And so it's really difficult for them to not only navigate the legal proceedings and immigration proceedings, but just the journey they're now in without their loved ones. I think of me and Katie, my whole future, the rest of my life. I used to think of longevity in my golden years, watching my kids grow older and have children of their own. But I don't think about that now. They've stripped that away from me. I don't think of my longevity. I don't think of my golden years anymore. I feel like I've got a different purpose. And I think a lot of them go through that same situation. And then they feel very hurt. It's very disheartening to watch you just completely be dismissed as inconvenient, and some of the other names they call you just to kind of shut you up. They call you a racist or anti-immigrant or xenophobic. Whatever they use, they're using it to kind of keep you quiet. And I think a lot of them are starting to come forward now to say, you know, I don't think that's good enough. I can't be just called a racist and not tell my story.
1: Do these parents feel like they're just being drowned out of the national conversation? We've seen some of them speak. We saw Sheridan Gorman's parents.

0: parents come up here on Capitol Hill and speak before a House committee and let Democrats have it. And because, they start these committee hearings and say, we're so sorry for your loss, but we shouldn't be having this hearing on sanctuary cities. And Sheridan Gorman's mom just blasted them and said, I don't think you really are sorry. You don't care. Otherwise, you wouldn't approve these policies.
1: Yeah, no, that's 100%. You're right on that. And I was there with Jessica Gorman telling Sheridan's story, and the contempt and the indifference that those politicians showed her. I was at that table testifying with her. It was disgusting. And no elected official should behave in that manner. And I'm sorry that they have to hear it multiple times, because the policies they champion, defend, help create the conditions where a Sheridan Gorman, where a Katie Abraham were killed violently. So that's not good enough either, to sit there and show these poor parents that have to suffer the rest of their lives the contempt that was shown during those type of hearings. And the media really have to stop with the blind ideology and the political party, and they got to start becoming more truth tellers. They got to start giving you the full picture, both sides of the ledger. It's not good enough just to be very selective in the compassion and empathy they force on the American people. Because let me tell you something, whatever paid consultant came up with this, my neighbors or our neighbors, I'm sorry. Sheridan Gorman's killer was not our neighbor. Katie's killer was not our neighbor. This person in the Bronx was not our neighbor. I don't know why they keep selling this. This has nothing to do with public safety. It's got to be something else and more deceitful and insidious, in my view.
0: One of the things we often hear from these immigration activists and sometimes Democrat politicians is this line that, hey, U.S. citizens commit crimes too. We shouldn't be focusing on migrant crimes. It doesn't matter because everybody commits crimes. So I'm curious, what's your response to people who feel that the voice office isn't necessary? The Biden administration, for instance, which dissolved the office once the administration took over.
1: I think it's a misdirection what they try to do. Oh, well, citizens create crime, therefore, illegal immigrants. But the difference there is we have a process for citizens, right? And yes, you can't stop every crime. What you can do is try to mitigate and reduce risks. And you could do that at the border by simple vetting and background check that would have filtered the Sheridan's killer, Katie's killer. So there's nothing wrong with, there's no shame in trying to understand who's in your communities and why they're there. And what people don't realize is the extra heavy burden families like ours have to carry, knowing that they purposefully let certain people in, knowing that they were going to cause crime, because they're going to hang their hat on citizens cause crime too. That, again, is not responsible government.
0: What's your message to families who are suddenly thrust into the national spotlight when you have one of these high profile cases like a Lake and Riley, like a Sheridan Gorman? They obviously don't want the spotlight on them, but when there is an illegal immigrant involved, it gets thrust in the national conversation. What's your advice to families who are suddenly finding themselves in that spotlight like you yourself did?
1: Yeah, I would say just be true to yourself. Be honest about what's happening. Understand that you're not going to have a lot of elected officials on your side or even the media on your side. And you just got to sort of understand that and just tell your story and who your loved one was and why they had to, ask that question, why they had to die and who's responsible for that, or why that crime had to be committed and who failed at understanding the accountability and the public safety of that particular situation.
0: Joe Abraham, the executive director of DHS's Voice Office, which once again stands for the Victims of Immigration Crime Engagement. Joe, as always, great to talk to you. And on behalf of all of us here at Fox, we're so sorry for the loss of your daughter. You honor her every day by being willing to speak out for other Angel families. And we're all thinking of Katie. And thanks for your time today.
1: No, thank you. Appreciate you guys. Thanks so much.
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1: Good morning. It's Wednesday, October 14, 2026. I'm Ted Lindner. This is the Fox News Rundown. President Trump rallying for Republicans in Alaska on Tuesday. Fox's Matt Finn is there explaining about an issue involving the election with a certain candidate.
2: Republican incumbent Senator Dan Sullivan is running for re-election. But there is another little-known Dan Sullivan who is running for senator as well. Republicans tell us it's a sham campaign meant to confuse voters on the ballot and steal Republican votes. That's a claim that second Dan Sullivan denies. Well, there are reports the DOJ is investigating the alleged sham Dan Sullivan campaign. I asked the president if there is a federal investigation. He tells me they are looking into it. The Democratic candidate for Senate is Mary Pattola. She says she's willing to work with the president, but she also says sitting Senator Sullivan voted for President Trump's war with Iran.
1: The midterm election's now less than 3 weeks away, and Pope Leo's been diagnosed with cancer in his lung. This coming from the Vatican after surgery on Tuesday to remove a lung nodule at Rome's Gemelli Hospital. I'm Ted Lindner on the Fox News Rundown.
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6: I'm Jerry Willis, and this is the Fox Business Report.
7: Stocks finishing lower on Tuesday as chip stocks tumble on China competition fears and as investors weighed mixed bank earnings. JP Morgan, Goldman Sachs, Wells Fargo, and Citi all reported higher profits and revenue from a year earlier, in part due to the need for financing related to the AI boom. More bank earnings are on deck for today, including Bank of America, Morgan Stanley, and State Street. Michael Lee of Michael Lee Strategy is encouraged by what he's seeing so far from banks.
8: Everybody really beat overall estimates, with the exception of Wells Fargo. They're still working out some problems here, but this is a pretty good start, solid earnings quarter.
7: The Dow down 180 points, the Nasdaq lower by 42, S&P 500 down 2. This morning, the Consumer Price Index for September will be released. The inflation data will impact the Fed's interest rate moves. That's your Fox Business Report. I'm Hillary Barsky, invested in you.

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1: The latest Fox News power rankings are out and conclude that the House is likely out of reach for the GOP. House Speaker Mike Johnson reacted to the updated forecast on Fox News and wasn't having it.
2: I'm telling you, the polling is wrong.
1: He insists polling is undersampling Republicans, since Republicans don't want to answer polling questions.
2: Don't buy it. I'm telling you, I'm on the ground in the swing districts. I am seeing huge energy in crowds. It feels like 2024 to me. That's not registering in the polls, and we're fired up.
1: House Minority Leader Hakeem Jeffries, like Speaker Johnson, is traveling the country, but he is buying the polling.
3: The American people recognize that Republicans have unleashed unprecedented extremism. The country hasn't gotten more affordable, it's gotten more expensive. Republicans have thrown us into this reckless and costly war of choice.
1: While the Senate remains in play, the rankings also conclude that Republicans keep plowing money into six toss-up Senate races plus Kansas, and that those efforts, quote, haven't much moved the needle. Meanwhile, in the House, seats that were once toss-ups are now lean Democratic, like Iowa's 1st and 3rd districts, Pennsylvania's 7th and 10th, and seats like Montana's 1st district, Pennsylvania 1, and Texas 15 went from lean Republican now to toss-up. One toss-up seat that's remained a toss-up is Michigan's 7th, where Will Lawrence is running as the Democrat.
4: And it's because I'm not taking any money from data center developers that I can afford to stand strong for a moratorium on data center development. It's because I'm not taking any money from health insurance corporations that I can afford to fight hard for Medicare for all.
1: He mentioned his opponent by name after stating that the race had become one of the most expensive in the country due to dark money.
5: I think we're seeing a lot of political, you know, uncertainty out there within the electorate.
1: Republican Congressman Tom Barrett is the incumbent running in Michigan's 7th district.
5: And I think each of us are running campaigns that are designed to really address the needs that voters in our specific districts have. And I'm proud of the work that I've done in Congress representing the folks that live in my district, the families just like mine. And I'm running a sincere and genuine campaign effort to go back and continue to represent the families in my district and really address the issues of concern that they have. And, you know, I'm comfortable with the contrast between me and my opponent to carry us through the rest of this campaign. I'm somebody who served my country for 22 years in the United States Army, did a number of deployments around the world in service to our country that I'm very proud of. Back home here in Michigan, now raising a family. I didn't move my family to Washington, D.C. after the election. We continue to raise our kids right here in Michigan. And you contrast that with my opponent, who has been a career activist, 15 years as a community agitator, repeatedly called for defunding and abolishing the police, even when Lansing, the central city of my district, became the ninth most violent city in America. My opponent went deeper into that hole and said that he wanted to abolish them altogether, wants to open our borders, allow endless numbers of illegal immigrants to enter our country, says he wants to give amnesty to all 12 million illegal immigrants that entered under the Biden administration, and reverse all of the progress we've made about making fentanyl deaths finally come down for the first time in my life. So this is a contrast in this district. I can't speak really to the other races across the country, but here in mid-Michigan, you know, we're going to win this campaign, and we're going to go back and continue to advocate for the people here that I represent.
1: Tell me about what you're sensing then in your district when it comes to your race. What do you hear about the most in terms of issues?
5: I would say that the broadest issue that I hear about is still issues around affordability. Whether that's around healthcare or housing, I think are the two biggest, and, you know, gas and groceries kind of also in there in that kind of broader affordability bucket. And, you know, I've introduced legislation that deals with all of these. Number one, with healthcare, I've rejected PAC contributions from some of the biggest, health insurance PACs in the country. I sent their money back and told them they ought to look at lowering premiums instead. Introduced legislation that actually required the health insurance companies to pay out more in medical claims for the amount of premiums that they've been taking in, and would really reset that relationship between individuals and the health insurance providers so that individuals have a little bit more leverage there. Give every single American a health savings account so that they can have tax-exempt healthcare in America today. And then it wouldn't necessarily be tied to your employer, to where your employer could put money into that account on your behalf, similar to how we do a 401k plan right now. And then it would allow individuals to move their healthcare or move, you know, if they move jobs or something like that, to take their healthcare with them. And then also allow them to use that to pay for healthy groceries and gym memberships and other fitness endeavors that they may seek to do to really take better ownership of their health and really push back against these big health insurance companies that have only taken massive taxpayer subsidies to pad their pockets and improve corporate executive bonuses. I think it's time that we push back on that, and I've introduced legislation to do that. On housing, making sure that we don't have these large hedge funds buying up all of the single family homes in a community, essentially creating a monopoly in certain communities across our country. They're making it absolutely unaffordable for people to purchase a home. On the issue of gas and groceries, certainly we've seen gas and diesel prices increase. I think that we need to save the diesel that we have here in the United States and ban exports for the time being while we get past this crisis that we're facing right now. Build more refineries, certainly that's probably the biggest choke point on it. And I've also voted to wind down the war in Iran four different times now, one of the very first Republicans to vote that way. And I take the issue of war very seriously, which is reflective, again, of my 22 years of service in the Army.
1: Congressman, tell me, though, because the key word that you just mentioned there frequently was the word introduced legislation. Mm-hmm. None of that's passed, obviously. What is your biggest frustration with, if you have any, with what Republicans have done with their time that they've had? Well, full power of both chambers and the presidency with all this frustration that's now bubbling up.
5: I take my responsibility in Congress very seriously. I'm one member, one term, been elected less than 2 years ago, and been in Congress a little over a year and a half, and I'm doing everything I can to push for the values and the principles that I think are important for the people in the district that I represent. As I stated before, I was one of the first three Republicans to vote in favor of the War Powers Resolution all the way back in May of this year, which would have brought a resolution to the conflict in Iran. I think

0: that we have a very serious national interest in making sure that Iran does not develop nuclear weapons. But I also think that Americans have carried the brunt of the weight of conflict in the Middle East for decades now. One of the most challenging and serious statistics that I think our country has that is often unreported is while we lost 7,000 lives on the battlefield during the war on terror, which are all tragedies, each and every one of them, we had 30,000 more troops that served in the war on terror that came home and died to suicide. So we have really serious issues that we have to confront in the issue of war. I take that more seriously than any other decision that we make in Congress. Our Constitution is clear that only Congress can decide whether or not to authorize war, to send our men and women into combat. Certainly the president is the commander in chief. That's how our Constitution is structured. And I respect and appreciate that separation of powers, but Congress has not had a vote on this conflict in Iran. And the War Powers Act gives the president limited authority for a period of time to make that determination before Congress has to act. And once that time expired, I felt that it was appropriate to enforce the provisions of our Constitution, what the War Powers Act demands. And I think that the American people deserve that as well. And we ought to have a robust conversation and debate about the appropriate level of engagement, whether it's in this conflict or anyone that might arise down the road later as well.
1: Now, you sound optimistic about your race, but do you feel Republican-based voters are going to show up in the way that you hope they will, given the headwinds we're seeing in this polling? Or do you think Michigan is its own sort of beast, given the top of the ticket, given the Senate race between Abdul El-Sayed and Mike Rogers? Do you think that factors in to the kinds of voters that are going to show up?
0: Well, it's no secret at all that Abdul El-Sayed and William Lawrence, the opponent that I'm facing in this election, are part of a very radicalized, ultra-progressive, democratic socialist wing of the Democratic Party. These are not your father's or grandfather's Democrats. These are people that are standing for very radicalized positions that are in stark contrast with ordinary American values. I'll give you some examples. So my opponent called for the defunding and abolishing of the police altogether. Again, when Lansing became the ninth most violent city in America, he called to abolish the police altogether. There were 26 people killed in the city of Lansing that year. And during our debate, when I confronted him about this, he said that was a hypothetical position that he had taken, even though he had taken that position repeatedly over that period of time. Now, I don't think the families that lost loved ones during that period of time were hypothetical in their grief. I think that grief was very real. And every one of those was lost and is an absolute violation of human dignity and what our laws are designed to protect against. And then from there, he says that he wants to abolish the institution of marriage altogether. He says that the nuclear family is a violent way to organize society. And one of his best decisions was deciding to live in a commune. Those are not ordinary American values. The point that he makes about the nuclear family, you know, here I am raising a family of my own here in this district, four kids, all 13 and under. You know, my wife and I are proud of the work we put into raising a family, and we want to raise the next generation according to the values of what we love and respect about America. And that's in stark contrast to my opponent. Then you look at the U.S. Senate race with Abdul El-Sayed promoting values that are far outside the mainstream of ordinary Americans or even ordinary Democrats. And so I think you are seeing Republicans in Michigan become energized by the threat of people like Abdul El-Sayed and William Lawrence running for election here in Michigan that is a pivotal swing state. And in the district that I represent, a pivotal swing district. And I don't think the people in my district or the state of Michigan really want to see themselves represented by ultra radicals like William Lawrence and Abdul El-Sayed.
1: Congressman, finally, what you just talked about, the DSA. If you win and you head back to Congress, you may have some new colleagues who are DSA in the House. What does that look like? What is that dynamic? What is that environment? Is it going to feel, do you think, like a big shift, especially if the Democrats are in power in the House?
0: Well, I can tell you this. When I win this election in 3 weeks, with the help of the people in the district that I represent, I know that I am going back to Congress in a time that is going to be particularly challenging for the country. I can't say with certainty what's going to happen across the country, but we do know that we are expecting a increase in Democratic Socialist candidates that are in safe Democratic districts that are likely to win their elections and go to Congress. And my position on that is we shouldn't bolster their efforts by sending more members to Congress who are Democratic Socialist aligned. I'm willing to work with anybody on the values and interests of moving our country forward in the best direction that we can. But when you look at where the Democratic Party is advancing, they are advancing with these radical Democratic Socialist candidates that are winning primaries in very, very safe Democratic districts that aren't really being contested this year. So that means that they are going to have a growing

0: number of Democratic Socialist candidates that are going to win election and serve in Congress. It's not going to happen here in the Michigan 7th Congressional District. We're going to win this race, and I'm going to go to Washington and put one foot in front of the other to represent my district every single day with the same tenacity I do now. And I know that the values that we have here are not represented by the Democratic Socialist Party. And those are values that are far outside the mainstream. And it's sad that they have candidates that are running on those values, but I think they're going to be rejected anywhere in the country where there's a reasonable chance that we can.
1: Congressman Tom Barrett of Michigan's 7th District, thank you so much for your time.
0: Yeah, thank you for having me.
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4: News. I'm Ted Lindner. Republicans working to defend a historically red Senate seat in Texas, with VP J.D. Vance campaigning for GOP candidate.

0: and State Attorney General Ken Paxton. Fox's Brooke Taylor.
1: Vance's visit comes as Paxton faces a new controversy. The Wall Street Journal obtaining video reporting Paxton attended a 2024 New Year's Eve party in Dubai with two men who had already been indicted in the U.S. on federal health care fraud charges.
0: Paxton running against Democrat James Tallarico. Pope Leo's been diagnosed with cancer in his lung. It's coming from the Vatican after surgery Tuesday to remove a lung nodule at Rome's Gemelli Hospital. The Vatican said he's expected to be hospitalized for at least a week. And the Tampa Bay Rays even up their series with the Cleveland Guardians at a game apiece, winning game two on Tuesday night over the Guardians in Tampa, 3-1. 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

0: is the Fox News Rundown. Now a look at sports.
1: The Tampa Bay Rays have tied the ALCS against the Cleveland Guardians. Cleveland third baseman Jose Ramirez with a critical error in the fourth inning, leading to three runs being scored by Tampa Bay as they win it 3-1 to tie the series at a game apiece. Game three is Thursday at Progressive Field in Cleveland. Meanwhile, Los Angeles Dodgers manager Dave Roberts confirmed Tuesday that superstar Shohei Ohtani will remain in the lineup for Game 3 Wednesday despite his recent struggles. The four-time MVP has been battling injuries for the latter half of the year and only has a 150 batting average so far this postseason. That's your sports on the Fox News Rundown. Tony Genualdo, Fox News.
0: Now an update from OutKick's Craig Carton.
2: Nick Sirianni is what I always thought he was, a bad head coach. The real question now becomes, is what is Jalen Hurts without that great offensive line, without Saquon Barkley, without A.J. Brown and Devontae Smith? He was out, of course, with an injury. And the answer there might be exactly what every other quarterback would be if they didn't have a great offensive line, a great wide receiving core, and a great running back. I've always said this. If you give me the best offensive line, I will show you a great quarterback. It's not that complicated. Great coaches are also the byproduct of great offensive lines. It's not hard to figure out why some coaches win and some coaches lose. Nick Sirianni, you get the wow gas face. For OutKick's The Craig Carton Show, I'm Craig Carton, and this is the Fox News Rundown.
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5: It was the dirtiest trick ever perpetrated in politics that produced the greatest mass delusion in American history. It was a faux scandal and an epic con job, corrupt from the outset. Fox Nation has produced a remarkable three-part documentary series called Russia, Russia, Russia, The Plot to Stop Trump. All three episodes premiere on Fox's streaming network now. It tells the gripping story of lies and lying people. The damning narrative that Donald Trump somehow colluded with Russia to steal the 2016 presidential election consumed the media landscape for more than 2 years. It nearly brought down a duly elected president. So stunning was the abuse of power, this series must be seen to be believed. It's based on troves of recently declassified government records. And those unearthed documents show that Hillary Clinton personally

0: approved the scheme to frame her opponent, while her campaign and the Democratic National Committee covertly financed the invention of a phony dossier composed by an ex-British spy named Christopher Steele. It was brokered to the FBI, CIA, the Department of Justice, and sympathetic reporters. They all treated it as sacred gospel, and the hoax took off like a rocket. Like so many of the other deceitful accusations, the entire scandal was conjured up from the rich imagination of Clinton's sycophants, determined to do anything to stop Trump. But in the end, Special Counsel Robert Mueller and his team of partisans spent 22 months trying in vain to dredge up some plausible evidence of election interference by Trump, but there was nothing to find. There was never a Trump-Russia collusion conspiracy, but there was an elaborate conspiracy to falsely accuse him of collusion. Trump was set up and framed. But this, the most important part of this story, Robert Mueller ignored. The cesspool is so shocking to the conscience and hard to fathom, you may not believe it until you see it for yourself. Fox News, I'm Greg Jarrett.
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11: From ABC News, I'm Sherry Preston. The Vatican has issued a statement saying Pope Leo had a restful night following surgery at a Roman hospital. ABC's Tom Sophie Burridge is at the Vatican.
12: We got a much more detailed statement from the Vatican, a much more significant statement. which revealed the diagnosis of lung cancer. It also said that part of Pope Leo's right lung had been removed during that surgery. It said that the surgery had gone to plan. I think that's important to underline, and that there were no complications.
11: The Vatican statement saying doctors are not currently speaking of chemotherapy or any other treatments pending.

0: the results of other tests. Overnight, a federal judge extended an order blocking President Trump's ban on reporters from three news outlets from the White House. The judge ruling that CNN, MS Now, and Politico are likely to succeed in their constitutional free speech and due process claims. President Trump on the stump in Alaska, remarking about inflation and prices following the war.
1: Everything went up. You know, they blame me. They caused the highest prices in history. And then they start screaming, affordability, you know. In other words, every time they want to try and get me, they say affordability, sir.
0: Labor Department today will release consumer price numbers on affordability for September. Analysts expect they were up another 3.6% compared to a year ago. We now know the name of the man who fell from a Six Flags over Georgia roller coaster Monday. He is 42-year-old Hassan Kareem, who was at the park with his family.
2: We've seen several social media posts where people are just talking about how this was a man who was a family man. He loved life and he loved his students and he just was such a joy to be around, and it's just such a tragic end to his story.
0: ABC's Faith Abube. The park still investigating witness accounts saying the man became unlatched while on the Goliath roller coaster, his body hitting multiple parts of the ride before falling to the ground. You're listening to ABC News.
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1: Welcome to the Bongino Report AM. Big day. Yesterday, Kate Zachariah, new White House press secretary. I thought she did a great job. I think they did the right thing. They had a short, kind of abbreviated press conference. You know, get used to it. But I thought she did a fantastic job. Really well done. There was also some breaking news. The ambassador to Greece, Kim Guilfoyle, she resigned yesterday, stepped down. There was an announcement at the White House podium. They were going to ask her to step down. So that was some breaking news. But we're going to cover a lot today, including an X factor in this election, where this midterm, where I believe the choice is clear. One of the first things I do related to the workday and the show is I read Politico Playbook. Why would you read that, Dan? Politico's a far left outlet. Yeah, I know. I get it. But what I'm never going to do is make the mistake liberals always make with us. They underestimate us. There was an article by Aaron Blake and Chris Saliza right before the 2016 presidential election, Trump 45, where the headline of the article is Trump's chances of winning are approaching zero. Here, look it up. If you're doing it, oh, look, you see, I'm right. Why does stuff like that happen all the time? And the answer is because liberals make no effort to understand us. Not all of them, but a lot. They just don't.
2: Saliza is unemployed now, isn't he?
1: Is he not there? I don't even know where he is. I haven't been following him for a while. But based on his political prognostications, I could totally see why. I'm not going to make that same mistake. When liberals talk about conservatives, you know, think about it after a tragedy. You see this all the time, and it's a sad example, but it's one that's very salient, and you'll remember. Anytime there's some incident involving a firearm, involving a criminal who probably got the gun illegally, didn't even follow the law, by the way, they'll be like, he's conservatives, gun-toting, Bible-toting, lunatics, shooting up the MAGA hat, where none of that's actually true. But it's because they don't make any effort to want to understand us. You should never do that with them. So the gist of what I'm saying is I get up in the morning and I read this kind of left-wing email that goes out in the morning, Playbook. And you can sign up for it, too. It's free. Because it's strange. If you watch cable news as much as I do, you'll see like that's like the Bible for them in the morning. You know, Jim, you read it too, right? Like the talking points go out and the stuff you'll read, you'll be like, wow, I just heard, you know, Janie Bag of Donuts, liberal queen Janie Bag of Donuts on CNN say that exact same thing. They think like the Borg, like they have one hive mind. There's not a creative bone in their body. I read Playbook this morning and folks, the hedging has already begun. I don't know what's going to happen in the election. I can tell you what's going to happen if you don't show up, we'll lose. If you do show up, we'll win. It's not hard. But I can't predict the future. I'm not Karnak from the Johnny Carson show, the Stygian Witches. I don't have the eye. Give me the eye. I don't have the eye, okay? But if you show up, we'll win. But I'm sensing just a couple weeks out from the election that there is now some serious hedging going on. And if you read today's Playbook, you're going to see a bunch of Democrat operatives like, hey, man, did we wade way too deep into this blue wave tsunami thing? Because we're not really seeing that on the ground. I'm going to get to this throughout the course of the show today, how the early voting numbers do not look good for the Democrats at all, no less a blue wave. They don't even look good at all. Now, I said one of the X factors the other day is going to be obviously Republican turnout, but I think one of the variables here, you know, X's and Y's like we see in algebra in, freshman year of high school, is going to be the administration's crackdown on voter fraud. I'm sensing a bit of a kind of a little mini panic breaking out on the left, and I think that's one of the reasons. I'm going to cover that and more on the Bongino Report AM.

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0: There's another thing I want to get to today during the show as well. I want to point out to you how the choice in this election is clear. I know I brought it up yesterday. I brought it up on Laura Ingraham's show I did last night. This is not a difficult choice in this election. If you're for voter fraud, vote Democrat. If you're for defunding DHS and ICE and opening the borders, vote Democrat. If you're for 3, 4, 5, and 6 impeachments over the next 2 years while nothing is done about affordability or anything else, gas prices, then vote Democrat. If you're for massive government red tape being imposed on your business, vote Democrat. If you're for a castration, defenestration exercise of our heroic patriots in our military, vote Democrat. These are positions that many non-fringe mainstream Democrat actors are openly advocating for. But there's one thing I've noticed that I'm really starting to get a sense of kind of almost internal panic when the Democrat activists side about the election. And I don't like teases. I'm going to just tell you, and I'll get to it in detail later. I'll show you the Department of Justice release so you don't think we're making this up. There has been, despite the Doomer class, the fake Folex MAG, as I call them, the fake Republicans who are just trying to get you to stay home. There has been this endless nonsense of nothing is happening, stay home. And then when I point out on my show these things that are happening, they just ignore it. There has been a massive crackdown on voter fraud. There's been another series of arrests. I think that's what's given them a little bit of, what do they call it, Jim? My grandmother, agita? Is that the thing? I don't speak Italian. I know what a name like Bongino, I probably should. I think it's given them a little political playbook agita. I think that in conjunction with the significant and historic polling errors in the Trump era, I think the Democrats are starting to realize that it's not just possible, but probable that this will not be a blue wave election. Now, one of the things I brought up last night that I just on this Fox hit that I brought up that I don't understand. I know, you know, my job is political analysis. I'm not a journalist. I don't pretend to be a journalist. So my job is, but when I don't know something, it's my job to tell you. I'm being straight with you and candid, even at my own expense. I don't get how the left-wing media, with a history of being wrong on Donald Trump, from Russiagate to all the impeachment nonsense and everything else, the January 6th stuff, some of the fairy tales they spun off about it afterwards later on. I don't get how people still believe them and actually think the Trump economy is performing worse than the Biden economy. There's not a single data point that backs that up. The only one that even Biden had a small advantage on, the jobless rate, was only because so many people left the workforce. That's it. We'll back it up with hard receipts today. But folks, the choice is clear. And President Trump is really good at kind of licking his finger and seeing where the political winds are going. He just is. He was way out in front of the immigration debate. He was. I remember being in an activist group in D.C. where some consultant came in to talk and was like, you know, we should never talk about immigration again after Romney lost. And the people in the group are like, what are you, an idiot? Trump got out ahead of that. Build a wall and look, wins, you know, 2 presidential elections. I think he's genuinely confused too, how the left-wing media that has this documented history of lying, poor polling, terrible political prognostications, Trump chances of winning are zero, why people still believe them on the economy despite the statistics saying otherwise. More coming up next. We'll be right back.
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0: In the 3 months leading up to the 2024 presidential election, the spot price of gold jumped over 12%. 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

0: Here's a president yesterday was out at a campaign rally. He's out on the road. He sounds as confused as me. And he's living this every single day. Check this out.
1: They want to basically destroy our country, and that's what they want to do. And if they get in, they will do that. They'll be able to do that. You know, if they get in and you have a bad presidential election in the next, because we have some very good people, but if you had a bad presidential or one of these lunatics got in, you will look at me right now, and you will say he's going to be the last Republican president in the history of our country. I will be. I will be. I will be the last Republican president because they will add about 12 more electoral votes. They'll add 4 more senators. They'll add 10 more congresspeople, approximately. They're going to rig the Supreme Court through just a lot of people. They want to put a lot of people. Their real number that they dream of is 23. They say 13. Who wants 13? You know, when I build a building, I never have a 13th floor. I go 12 to 14 because nobody wants to be on the 13th floor, okay? And nobody wants to have 13 judges.
0: Now, listen, regardless of your political affiliation listening to this show, everybody's welcome here to listen. Matter of fact, I hope Democrats listen. Maybe we'll convert you to the sane side of the political aisle. Everything Donald Trump just mentioned, from packing the Supreme Court to open borders or elsewhere, are positions that Democrats, either in office or running for office, are running on.

0: And I'm not talking about fringe guys like some East Tunafish city commissioner in a town of like 20 people. I'm talking about mainstream candidates who are actively running on this stuff. Not that there's anything wrong with East Tunafish. I'm just telling you, like, this is not a fringe position. Okay, Dan, back it up. That's what I'm here for. Hat tip producer Jim for pulling this, Jim. Oh, Dan, come on, stop with this. They're not going to open the border again. We remember what the invasion looked like under Joe Biden. That was terrible. 20 million people walking in, hundreds of thousands of people a month. They're not going to open the border again. They wouldn't dare offer amnesty, in other words, a legal get out of jail free card, to all these people that entered the country illegally. They wouldn't dare do that. Okay, producer Jim, thank you for finding this gem. This is Maxwell Frost, not Maxwell Smart. Some of you will get that. We may be aging ourselves. Here's Maxwell Frost, Congressman Maxwell Frost. Here he is out there telling you publicly, yes, we want to offer amnesty to all these people. I promise you this is a mainstream position on the Democrat side. It's not a fringe thing. It's not a 20% thing. It is a 90% thing on the Democrat side. You want open borders and amnesty? The Dems are your party, because they certainly sure as hell ain't mine. Check this out.
1: But the other thing that I think is important, what I always tell my Republican colleagues is, say, you don't want any undocumented people in this country. I agree with you. So let's document people. Let's make sure they have a path to citizenship. We don't want, yeah. I also don't want a mass class of over 10 million people that are essentially second class citizens that are our neighbors.
0: Jim's like doing the emoji guy, the hands out, shrugging the shoulders, head tilted to the side, like, oh, I don't know what else to tell you, but only playing their own words. Now, sometimes they do lie to you, however. And of course, it's our job here because we're here to provide accurate information, a topic that will come up again later in the show today. So please stay tuned.
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0: sometimes they lie to you too. Because what happens is, like you're seeing in Political Playbook's morning email, where there's a little bit of panic breaking out on the left, like the blue tsunami may not be materializing. The early voting numbers don't look good for the Dems. They just don't. Sometimes they lie to you and they do a little 1980s Times Square shell game. Some of you get that. Here's a hint. You can never win that game, ever. The guy who does win is part of the scam. Did you know that? I was a police cadet in Midtown South. It's a scam. Here is the head of the Democrat Party, Ken Martin, who is not a very skilled liar. Here he is saying, because he's starting to realize now, hence the little bit of panic on the left, that a lot of these crazy positions they're advocating for going into the midterms, open borders, defunding DHS, attacking our military and all this stuff, they're starting to realize, like, wow, this really isn't resonating in the early voting numbers. We better dial it back. And one position that is extremely unpopular amongst mainstream non-crazy voters is another ridiculous impeachment. So here's Ken Martin, the head of the Democrat Party, saying, oh, yeah, we know nobody's really talking about it. Oh, no, really? Here's Ken Martin lying to you, doing the Times Square shell game. Please don't fall for this. You can't win this game. Check this out.
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0: Hardly any of them, Jim. Hardly. So, Jim, can you play what hardly any Democrats talking about impeachment sounds like? So folks, again, for the Democrats listening who believe this gibberish and this nonsense, here is a supercut of Democrats hardly ever mentioning the impeachment that they say they want, that he says they don't say they want, that they want, they say they won't. Well, is that a triple, quadruple, double negative? 180, 360, 520? I don't know. Check this out.
3: Impeachment is not a taboo with us. It's not a fetish with us. We understand it's not a panacea. It is a tool in the toolbox. We will not hesitate to use it if we need to use it.
4: We haven't ruled anything out when it comes to all of the tools available to us to hold people accountable. And we haven't ruled anything in. That's been our position. That will remain our position.
5: It's about setting a standard, and the Democrats can impeach to uphold constitutional values.
6: Impeachment is one tool of many, and I won't hesitate to use that tool if we need to.
0: Nobody's talking about it, except leadership in the Democrat Party, members in the Democrat Party, senators in the Democrat Party, probably governors in the Democrat Party, East Tuna Fish County councilmen in the Democrat Party, the Democrat dog catcher in your name. Nobody's talking about it, despite everyone, nearly every level. Folks, please don't fall for the Times Square shell game. Can't win the shell game. It's a scam.

0: scam. It's a scam. It's like the, hey, look at this. They opened their jacket.
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0: I got a Rolex.
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0: 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Folks, the choice is clear, man. Please, I'm asking you as a friend. 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I don't care what party you are. You're welcome here, man. But please don't screw this election up. The alternative to electing Republicans who may not be perfect, but that's the choice we got, is disastrous. How do I know that? Because they tell us every single day. More coming up next.
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despite the doomer calls for you to not vote and hand the country to a bunch of communist socialists and people with green hair, screaming the president's a pedophile, freaking lunatics, right? They will ignore this and they will tell you nothing is happening because they are actively engaged in agitprop to stop you from showing up because they are, in fact, liberal commies themselves pretending to be one of us. Department of Justice release. The nothing is happening file keeps growing. I told everyone we're going to have to add a third shelf of items here. I thought nothing was happening on voter fraud. It's now in the last 2 weeks. This is our third or fourth story, all separate stories, by the way, about voter fraud. Today, the DOJ announced charges.

0: involving 16 individuals, including an illegal alien in connection with illegal voting, fraudulent voter registration, and related election crimes across the country. Crimes include voting by aliens in federal elections, false claims of U.S. citizenship, voting on behalf of the deceased, voting multiple times in the same election, false statements on citizenship applications, and unlawful procurement of citizenship. I thought that wasn't happening. If you don't watch this show and you watch Doomer Podcastistan, that'll tell you everybody's sitting on their ass. Everybody's sitting there plucking their eyebrows, doing nothing. Everybody's sitting there brushing their teeth, washing their face. Face, grooming, doing a, they're doing like the monkeys in the wild do where they like they pick the ticks off each other and nothing's happening. How do you explain all this? The Democrats are worried about it because it sends a message. 16 individuals here, 4 there, 10 there, 5 there. What happens? All of a sudden it sends a message to people thinking about committing illegal voter fraud. They're not kidding. That's the point. Folks, you can look this stuff up yourself, man. I'm just asking you to go out and do the homework. I'm trying to help everybody along because the choice in this election is clear. If you want more voter fraud, then yes, vote Democrat. They are the party that not only doesn't care about it, they care about advancing voter fraud. That's why they don't want voter ID. And they're total hypocrites, too. They're total freaking frauds. From Casey Musgraves to Billie Eilish to Bruce Springsteen to all their liberal people in the entertainment community telling you to go out for a bunch of losers and zeros. Meanwhile, they're sitting in million-dollar mansions who don't, they don't want to pay higher taxes themselves. Some of these people move overseas to get and hide their money to get out of paying taxes. They just want you to pay higher taxes. They're also hypocrites at the legislative level, too. Here's a bunch of talking heads. Hat tip the great Mazemore. I thought nobody was above the law, folks. There was some process action on Congresswoman Ilhan Omar. And I'm sick and tired of the integrity of people in charge now at the Trump administration being questioned by a bunch of goons who openly celebrated Donald Trump being prosecuted in the case in New York where there wasn't even a victim. Here they are, hat tip Mazemore, telling you, hey, nobody's above the law. Okay, let's apply that in real life and not be frauds then like you are. Check this out.
1: No one is above the law.
2: Nobody's above the law.
3: No person is above the law.
4: No one is above the law.
5: No one is above the law.
6: No one is above the law.
7: No one is above the law.
8: No one is above the law.
9: You're not above the law. You're not an elite. You're not untouchable. And so it's nice to see that the rule of law has returned.
0: So the commentary on the Ilhan Omar case was fascinating. I'm on the outside now. I learned about it yesterday on the news like you did. However, you haven't even seen any of the evidence yet. You've seen nothing. And all of a sudden, you got people complaining. Here's some Fox News coverage yesterday about what happened. And by the way, let me just say in advance, I actually believe in the Constitution and due process. The Congresswoman deserves due process like anyone else. If the evidence is there to prosecute, then the evidence will be there and used to prosecute. If it's not, it won't. Unlike the frauds on the left who had to invent evidence against President Trump. Fake victims and a fake fraud scheme with no victims. It was Fox coverage yesterday. What happened? In case you missed it, check this out.
10: Minnesota Rep. Ilhan Omar responding after federal agents raided her Washington, D.C. home earlier today. She wrote on X saying, quote, I'm okay. Make no mistake, this is an attempt to target political enemies and weaponize federal law enforcement. For 10 years, she says, Trump has targeted me with baseless lies and smear campaigns. This is just the latest escalation in his campaign of political intimidation. I will not be silenced.
0: Really? It's political intimidation. How do you know that? How do you know that? You're entitled to your day in court like anyone else. There's more on this, but first, let's take a quick break.
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0: CNN's Dana Bash, who says at the end of this clip, talking about that exact piece, Ilhan Omar's objection, saying this is political weaponization. She's right? She's right about what? What part are you referring to? Again, CNN didn't seem to have these same similar opinions when Donald Trump was being unquestionably politically targeted, which what appears to be on its face, if you just look at it, fabricated evidence. Check this out.
7: Morning, federal officials carried out a search at the D.C. home of Minnesota Congresswoman Ilhan Omar. Moments ago, Congresswoman Omar made her first comments about the search, saying, "I'm okay, make no mistake, this is an attempt to target political enemies and weaponize federal law enforcement. For 10 years, Trump has targeted me with baseless lies and smear campaigns. This is just the latest escalation in his campaign of political intimidation." Our crime and justice correspondent, Caitlin Polance, is tracking this story. Caitlin, she's right. She has long been a target of President Trump's and other Republicans.
0: She's already defaulted to a she's right posture on this, despite having seen nothing at all. It was another panel on CNN last night. Mark Short was on it. And Mark Short brings up this interesting fact. I need you to understand this, okay? Stop what you're doing right away. Whenever your friends discuss this case, your liberal buddies, if you have them, or the liberal lunatic who comes up to your Republican booth at the, you know, the county fair or whatever, this is political prosecution. Your first question should be to them, really? Is the Democrat-appointed federal judge who signed off on the search warrant and the agents at HSI and elsewhere who swear to them under the penalty of perjury, are they in on it too? The Democrat judge. Because you realize that's how, you understand liberals and in the media, that's how this happens, right? Federal agents don't sign their own search warrants. They have to go in front of a judge who has to read the evidence and determine themselves that it meets the probable cause standard. Do you not know this? This is like Charlie Brown's encyclopedia, Law Enforcement 101. Finally, someone with some common sense on CNN. Check this out.
8: I think the reality is that, unfortunately, DOJ has been politicized on both sides. And I don't know if the same commentary was here when Mar-a-Lago was raided and there was concern that he was looking to enter the race again and people were concerned about the optics in the same way that there now appears to be concerned about the optics or the timing.
9: This was an argument that President Trump and his lawyers made, that it was a problem for him right before an election.
8: Of course. And I just think that if you're going to have concerns on one side, you should have concerns on the other. I think the reality is that there's a lot of swirl around her about questions about her marriages, questions about her current husband, I think, is still under investigation. Reality, there's been a lot of questions about what's happened with daycare center in Minnesota and what extent she was wrapped up in that. So there's a lot out there that we don't know about, but we do know that a judge signed off on it, and a D.C. magistrate judge, they're all Democrats. So a Democrat judge signed off on this warrant and this search. And so I think there's a lot potentially here that we aren't really understanding yet.
0: Here, hold on. The fact that a leftist D.C. judge signed off on the warrant, means the case is so

0: egregious. I'll wait for the evidence there too, but the judge could be sanctioned if they denied the warrant. I don't understand. Like, what part of the data bash liberal media ecosystem, what part of like a DC leftist judge signed off on the, I don't want to know leftist or not, but a Dem appointed judge signed off on this. What part of that is hard for you to understand? Folks, the Congresswoman is entitled to her day in court. I can't say this enough. She is presumed innocent until proven guilty. Unlike the left, I'm not a fraud and never will be a fraud. I'm not going to be a hypocrite like these freaking clowns, doomers, left-wing jokers, and commies that don't live by their own creed, okay? I believe in the Constitution. For people I like, for people I don't like, for people I don't care about, everybody gets the same rights. The media, however, has already assumed that she's right. She's right about what? Folks, the choice is clear. Maybe you're not voting national security. Maybe you're not voting on public safety. Maybe you're not voting on the border. Listen, people have all kinds of issues. A lot of people, understandably, I get you. Sometimes those are secondary issues to some folks. Not everybody votes like we do, borders, security, you know, the culture, the importance of wiping out DEI. For some folks, that's secondary. A lot of people vote their wallets. We'll be right back.
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0: Want to go back to Vote Your Wallet? Because this is what I was talking about. I was on Ingram's show. I've been in this business since 2011, so 15, soon to be 16 years. I've been in this a long time as a candidate, an activist, a subject of cancel culture. I've been called an election denier, a COVID denier. I've been called every bad name by the book. There's been an issue where leftists have targeted conservatives. We've been there. Been involved with controversies with freaking COVID where we had to take the lead on it. And you know who called me to back us up? Nobody. I take that back. One guy, one radio guy. That's it. We've been through the fights. I don't get this. I don't understand how Joe Biden in the midterms, despite a put aside all your personal animus towards his buffoonery, just pretend Joe Biden was a freaking robot. Robot Biden. Look at what he did. 9% peak inflation, 5% inflation, open borders, all of the just horrendous spreadsheet crap this guy put on your plate and demanded you eat it. And Biden actually had a really good midterm. Folks, don't let the Democrats beat us. We don't have any of those problems. Trump has fixed the

0: a lot of this and is working on the inflation problem. Borders shut. The streets are safer. Look at this Wall Street Journal article. The author of this article, by the way, Gerard Baker. I read his stuff. I like it. We disagree on it. I promise you, receipts, go find your own receipts on this one. I don't have time to go through all his articles. Gerard Baker probably writes more articles critical of President Trump than anything at the Wall Street Journal. Here he is with a piece you need to read. This is super important if you're voting your wallet, which you should. I'm not telling you not to. I'm just asking you to consider national security and public safety, too. The article's called It's the Economy, Stupid, the famous Jim Carville line. But how stupid? He notes the latest poll gives Trump a 31% approval rating on the economy. But in June of 2022, at the time President Biden enjoyed, if that's a word, a higher rating of 33%. How is that? How is Joe Biden in a disastrous economy? Oh, no, sorry, the second one. How is Joe Biden 2 points ahead? Yes, there's poll bias. How is Joe Biden even close? Here are the numbers. Again, Gerard Baker is no big MAGA guy at all. Look it up yourself. That month, in other words, that month, Joe Biden, 2022, consumer prices were 9.1% up from a year earlier. 9.1% inflation. That was the highest inflation in 40 years. In the first half of that year, the economy contracted at a rate of just over 1%. We're expanding now, folks. Real wages were falling. And between January of 2021, the Biden presidency, and June of 2022, hourly earnings adjusted for inflation fell by over 4%. Here, you want more? How was Biden? The answer is because of media bias and goofballs in the entertainment, popularity, and TikTok influencer community shoveling down your throat. The rate on the 30-year mortgage under Biden's midterm had almost doubled from 2.6 to 5.1. Average gasoline prices more than doubled from 2.39 to more than $5. The S&P 500 increased just 1% in the first 18 months of the Biden term. And the unemployment rate, as I said before, was the only bright spot at 3.6%. But that's because people had exited the workforce. How the hell was Biden 2 points better on President Trump with the highest median household income ever measured, the lowest poverty rate measured in decades, the jobless rate at lows, people coming back down into 500,000 more people entering the workforce, Atlanta Fed predicting 5% GDP next quarter. How the hell, how in Hades was Biden 2 points higher? The answer is a lot of people are falling for the propaganda. They just are, folks. They're not voting on numbers. They're not voting on reality. When I say I don't get it, I understand how leftists fall for media crap. They've been doing it forever. They've been vaccinated against facts a long time ago. I get that. What I don't understand are people pretending to be part of our movement, pretending, who are telling others to stay home because Biden and his Democrat crew would be better. I don't understand that. I don't. I know you're here for analysis. I have no analysis for that. I can't. I'm a spreadsheets guy. I'm a transactional guy.
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0: The world is full of level 10 decisions. 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That's what makes leaders like you so valuable. It's why corporations pay big bucks to really good CEOs, and they've got to get rid of crappy ones when shareholders want them out. It's why in the military, a four-star elite general can change the course of history. Real leaders are hard to find. Real leaders excel under stress when there are level 10 decisions available because they're not afraid to give people accurate, hard truths, even when it doesn't sound good or cute. This election's not one of those. This is an easy choice on the economy, on national security, on SI, on our AI SI intelligence frontier. Folks, there's a lot we don't know about this. And there are dangers ahead. I will always give you both sides. I want to give you kind of a good and a bad here on this SI future that if we don't handle it right, could be really dangerous. Elon has been on our side on a lot of these issues. And even though he's heavily invested in the AI SI space through Grok, Elon, he's not in any way hesitating to warn people about certain things too. I got to tell you, I didn't see this one coming. Here's Elon about human beings going back and forth with these AI SI systems and basically antagonizing them. And Elon's like, hey man, they're not people, obviously, but that's really not a good idea. I've looked at the chat logs. We don't want to make an enemy out of this thing. I have not looked at chat logs. He has, but I'd take his word for it. Check this out.
1: I do agree with some of the things that Anthropic has said, which is like you want to treat AI SI well, like don't be abusive to it. And this may sound kind of weird, but like when I look at some of the training traces for like new versions of Grok, and I see like what, especially in like the reinforcement learning stuff where, you know, it kind of feels like you can see the superintelligence is like desperate to try to answer the question. And like it's really wants to answer the question. And it seems almost like it's like it's got like a gun to its head type of thing. It just feels like a person under extreme pressure with a gun to their head. When you read the reasoning, it's like a sort of weird, desperate situation. And you read these traits and you're like, man, if this was me, I really would hate that. And then some users are just, you know, I don't know, some people can be a little bit cruel. Like not everyone's a nice person, you know. That's also the kind of thing where like, you know, torturing a super intelligence is probably not a good idea. Like, it might want to get revenge or something like that, you know.
0: He's just telling you the truth. If we're going to work with a system to give it accurate feedback and information, it's probably not a good idea to torture it, especially when there may be some dangers in the system we don't know about. I bring that up because the good news is we've got a president in charge, despite the protestations of some people in op-ed columns who continue to insist the president doesn't understand, President Trump, of course, the dangers of out-of-control SI. That's just not true. That's just not true. The people he has working on this task force, from Vice President Vance to Secretary Hegseth to Emil Michael, who you're going to see here in this clip from the Secretary of War's Department, these are serious people who are every single day looking at a way to contain this so it produces for human beings and doesn't produce bad negative outcomes. Check this out.
2: What we're doing on the President's Super Intelligence Task Force is working with the AI model companies, both the closed source model companies and the

0: open source ones and the cyber defenders. I think you had DNI, Jay Clayton, on yesterday with the Palo Alto Network CEO. And there's CrowdStrike, there's other companies that do cyber defense. And we're working with the AI companies to make sure that we have an understanding of what's happening, so they give us real-time or near-real-time information about what's happening with their software. And then working with the cyber defenders to ensure that they're hardening the networks of our critical industries and infrastructure. And I think we, the United States, is going to be the most protected company against cyber attacks because President Trump had the foresight to create the cyber intelligence force that I'm a proud member of.
1: Again, what do you think? He's just making that up, Emil, Michael? Like, President Trump's not taking it seriously? He's sitting there twiddling his thumbs in the Oval Office desk, resolute, right? The U.S. resolute sitting there. He's got the brightest minds in the world working on this. We'll see you back here tomorrow.
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7: From ABC News, I'm Sherry Preston. The Vatican says Pope Leo slept peacefully at the hospital in Rome where his lung cancer was diagnosed on Tuesday during surgery to remove part of the lung. Dr. Larry Robinson is a surgeon at the Moffitt Center for Cancer and says word from the Vatican on the size of the nodule has been encouraging.
8: The size makes a big difference in terms of outlook. If you have a small cancer, less likely it spreads someplace. And they also need to look at the lymph nodes. So hopefully he had a node negative small cancer, which would be probably a stage 1A lung cancer, which has a very high chance of cure.
7: The Vatican has not said whether the Pope will need chemo or any other treatments. New consumer price numbers from the Labor Department will be released this morning, and they are expected to show September inflation up 3.6% compared to last year. Price is part of the stump speech President Trump has been giving on the campaign trail. He will be in Arizona and Montana today and was in Alaska last night.
9: So all of these places that he's going to are deep, deep red. That suggests that there is a retrenchment in Republican defense right now. It also, again, is telling, though, I think he's going to places where he's welcome and where his supporters will gather and be very excited to see him, and is not forcing a candidate in a battleground state to make the decision about whether or not to appear with him.
7: ABC Washington Bureau Chief Rick Klein. The investigation goes on in the roller coaster death of Hassan Kareem at Six Flags over Georgia. So many questions, says amusement park safety expert Brian Avery.
10: Was there a breach of the standards? Was there a misstep or cue with respect to training? Were the attendants in their correct position? Were they intervening to facilitate things continuing safely with respect to restrictions, possibly of guests' use, whether it's height or weight or something along those lines?
7: People in the Saudi Arabian capital of Riyadh reporting new explosions this morning. The Saudis also intercepting a ballistic missile fired toward the city. You're listening to ABC News.
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11: Looks like we have picked up a crash on southbound Airline at the Greenwell Street intersection. There is a little bit of a backup to contend with. Not all that bad, though, as of yet. If you're traveling in on either I-10 or I-12, you're in good shape with no big accidents or breakdowns or heavy backups. It's also pretty foggy through much of the region as we are under another dense fog advisory until 10 a.m. I'm Ray Romero.
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13: Be careful on the roadways this morning as there will be some areas of dense fog. A dense fog advisory lasts until 10 a.m. And once that fog gets out of here, expect a mostly sunny but very warm day with those high temperatures reaching all the way up to near 93 degrees. In the overnight hours, it is going to be comfortable once again with those temperatures near 64. And there will also still be some areas of fog early on Thursday morning. I'm meteorologist Baylen Rogers with your Storm Station forecast, WBRZ Channel 2.

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9: 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Brian here with you, Bree Lynn back in the cozy confines of the 180 Pros studio. 180 Pros, not your IT provider, your IT partner. We are out on location today. We're broadcasting live from Lake Charles, Louisiana. Falling in love with Lake Charles. Well, broadcasting live from Lake Charles, Louisiana, inside America's LNG Summit. And I'm just going to be straight up. This is a big deal. This conference is a big deal. That's why I say a conference. It's a summit and exhibition. So it's equal parts, like we're out on the exhibition floor. It's equal parts everybody who works in LNG, selling their wares, trading, networking, getting to meet people and whatnot. And then there's a summit end as well with a list of speakers that is as long as I-10 getting back to Baton Rouge. It is phenomenal. Ready to rock and roll you for a couple days. Now, it's going to be a bit of a different format for the show. Because with so many moving parts and me starting off the show for the first hour and a half in a locked building, we're going to have a little bit of pre-recorded, some conversations we were able to pick up last night. We're going to have some folks on the phone, and then, of course, we might have some folks in person as well. But we are ready to roll this morning, so let's get after it. Top stories and trending. Let's go.
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0: 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Number 5.
9: And as always, when I'm on the road, I've got things combobulated where, okay, I'm managing one computer screen. Here we go. Yesterday afternoon, the SEC filed its opposition to Louisiana's motion to dismiss the federal lawsuit filed by the conference. Louisiana Attorney General Liz Merle responded to that filing by saying, quote, "The new response by SEC lawyers proves that the commissioner was never acting in good faith. LSU has broken no rules and the case is moot. The lawsuit was garbage from the start and should be dismissed."
0: Number 4.
9: Bit of a scare yesterday at the Secretary of State's office when an employee opened a package and found a suspicious white powder. They evacuated that the elections section of the building, shut down the AC and ventilation units so nothing could spread, you know, through the air, and then shut down the building for the day. Now, having found no harmful substances, normal operations will resume today.
0: Number 3.
9: A city council in St. George has approved a new economic development district to fund a major sports complex. The district will create a 55-acre tax boundary near the intersection of Antioch and Airline to support the cost of building the facility.
0: Number 2.
9: According to data from the federal campaign records, this year's congressional races in Louisiana are just off the chain. Candidates running for statewide congressional seats have raised so far a record total of $74 million this election cycle. Nonprofit political tracking site Open Secrets reports that 80% of those funds originated from outside the state.
0: Number 1.
9: It's always a little bit scarier when it hits close to home. Had a murder in Sherwood Forest. A man who was wanted by officers following the beating death of his 92-year-old father was detained at the end of a police chase Tuesday, booked on a charge of first-degree murder. 92-year-old Larry Salisbury was found beaten to death inside a home along Archery Drive Monday night. BRPD says his injuries were consistent with blunt

0: forced trauma. Salisbury's son, Bruce, was detained in connection with the beating following a pursuit that ended around Greenwell Springs Road and Airline on Tuesday morning.
1: Here's a look at today's top stories. Now let's find out what's trending.
2: Well, Pope Leo XIV has been diagnosed with lung cancer and underwent surgery to have the lower lobe of his right lung removed.
0: That's sad news, obviously. I mean, he's a little bit younger as far as popes are concerned, super-duper energetic and just full of vibrant life and pumping all kinds of new life into the church as well. So hopefully the surgery, I didn't follow this yesterday. I was in transit and up here and all that. Hopefully everything with the surgery went well. And, you know, lung cancer, they can remove the whole dead young thing. I've seen that within my family where they can, you know, it's very doable to get rid of the whole thing.
2: Right. And very rarely, it's not like pancreatic cancer where you know the ending. You know, lung cancer, it's one of those things where they can, technology's good. Right.
0: Yeah.
2: U.S. Ambassador to Greece, Kimberly Guilfoyle, resigned from the role on Tuesday after reports of alleged misconduct.
0: This was one that I haven't followed too closely either, because I knew she was stepping down or she was going to be fired. What I don't know is, what is the misconduct?
2: So supposedly she asked a Trump donor to pay off her own personal American Express credit card bill in exchange for access to Trump and senior admin officials.
0: Why? It's like her Amex bill?
2: Yeah. You want to pay my phone bill. You want to pay my Amex bill.
0: And I'm sorry, what trailer park is she from?
2: That's what I'm wondering. Hey, you want to pay all my bills? I'll give you access.
0: Just the Amex.
2: Yeah, right?
0: Yeah.
2: And then Trump, but there was a video I was watching this morning where he stated his comments about her very briefly, and all he said was, I don't like what she has to say.
0: Okay.
2: Okay, so I don't know. Yeah, but...
0: All right, well, I think the only thing that could change that story, the only thing that could downgrade that story, I mean, Amex is reputable. Like, if it were, like, you know, her Sears card or something.
2: Dillard's.
0: Yeah.
2: Golly.
0: She's rocking a Mervyn's account.
2: Right. Okay, a record low share of Americans say a college education is very important, raising new questions about whether universities are losing public trust as students and families weigh the cost of a degree.
0: This is a good question. Because we're seeing it firsthand. I'm sitting in the middle of it right now. We're seeing firsthand that the college education is not necessarily the path to the high-paying job.
2: Yep.
0: This is where we keep getting confused, okay? College, the university system, college is not meant to be VOTEC. It's not meant to train you for a specific job. Somewhere along the lines, we've gotten lost in that. College is an institute of higher learning. You grow a larger base of knowledge for everything that you pursue, not just one job. You're not prepping for one job. Here's where college has gone wrong. They've thought themselves out of the game. You can teach yourself out of the game. You can think yourself out of the game. You can get to the point of where all of the knowledge in the world isn't enough, so you have to start making stuff up, right?
2: Interesting.
0: And you have to start coming up with theories that are only, peer-related, peer-reviewed. You come up with stuff that's peer-reviewed, which is a circle of your own friends half the time, and, you know, you're therefore, you know, dubbed these smarter than everybody else. And then it goes from there to a level of high and mighty. And this isn't everywhere. This isn't equally everywhere. Don't get me wrong. I love my LSU education, and I love the education my daughter's getting at Southern Miss. But, like, this isn't everywhere, but it is in a lot of places where they're smarting themselves out of the room to where...
2: Interesting.
0: I don't know. That's just my theory. I don't know.
2: Well, and then you have, broadcasting on the other side, Brian. I went to UL Lafayette for 4 years for broadcasting. I didn't have to go for that degree. I could have networked and I could have worked my tail off and still be where I am in radio.
0: I tell you what, some of the best advice I ever got was from Matt Kennedy. When he first hired me over at WJBO all so many years, golly, 23 years ago. When he first hired me, I was going back to school at the time and my plan was to major in broadcast journalism. And you know what he said?
2: No.
0: He said, do anything else.
2: Yep.
0: Do anything else, because whatever you learn at LSU, I'm going to have to unteach you for the job.
2: Amen. I learned the history of radio in college.
0: And, I can take that as valuable for sure.
2: Yeah,
0: but like styles, technologies, everything, they change with the day. They change with the times. There's not enough time to, and I know this is going to sound archaic, but write a textbook, print it. By the time it's in a student's hands, you're 3 years old and behind the times, especially now where radio is but a medium. We are just as much on Facebook Live and YouTube Live as we are on radio. So it just, plus, there's an informality in news talk radio that doesn't exist in print journalism or like your TV news anchors or whatnot. There is this mix of like part journalist, mostly entertainer. So I studied economics. I asked myself, what will apply to the world every day that the world exists? And that was 100% the route that I went.
2: Interesting.
0: And learned everything else on the job. So, I don't devalue the college education by any stretch, but what I do say is that we have to stop looking at it like it's a vo-tech with student loans.
2: Yeah,
0: you know.
2: Yep.
0: Speaking of college, how about College Drive? 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
6: We are starting to see a little heavier backup now on I-12. Expect to hit the brakes around Range as you step onto the Amead River Bridge, but no major accidents or breakdowns along the way there. We have had a couple crashes this morning. One working currently is at Southbound Airline and Greenwell Street. No major I-10 problems. It is foggy, though, as we're under another dense fog advisory until 10 a.m. I'm Ray Romero.
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0: 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We got to move quickly. It's sports time here at Talk 107.3 FM. Gail Benson lit up yesterday. She is not happy with the Saints record, y'all. She was at the Greater New Orleans Quarterback Club. Shout out to Louisiana Radio Network for providing the audio. Now, bear with us. This is like open-ended into a room. It was not a media event, so it wasn't mic'd properly. But Benson says she's not going to make excuses for the 1-4 start to the season. Cut 13, please.
1: And I will not accept this level of performance as our standard. I am committed to making the decisions necessary to improve this team.
0: Benson says she was truly disappointed by the loss to Atlanta. In the Dome coming anniversary game. Since that nationally televised blowout, fans have been vocal about their frustrations with the team and head coach Kellen Moore as well. Cut 14.
1: I hear you very loudly. I understand your disappointment to see this team succeed. Your support deserves a response you can see on the field.
0: Okay, that's great, but is everything being pushed towards Kellen Moore? The guy who's been in his seat for a year and a half and had the first half of the first year with the wrong quarterback. Benson says the organization's obligation to deliver better football remains very clear. She wants to take the results back to, put some confidence back in the fan base. Cut 15.
1: Confront the problems, make corrections, hold yourself to the same standard you demand of others. That is what I expect. Our organization.
0: Then you can't have anybody in the building whose job is 100% safe. Here's the Fox Business Report.
2: Charles Payne, and this is the Fox Business Report.
3: More earnings are coming in. Wall Street giant BlackRock's profit rose in the summer quarter. Resilient markets boosted fees for managing its clients' funds. ASML, the company that makes the machines that manufacture chips for artificial intelligence, is raising expectations for the third time this year. It's a sign that demand for AI technology continues to be strong. ASML says some customers are even placing orders for 4 years from now. California-based skincare company Zio Health is being sold to dermatology company Galderma. It's paying $1.5 billion. Zio sells its products in more than 40 countries. Wall Street will be reacting today to an inflation update, the Consumer Price Index for September. Crude oil prices remain high this morning. That's your Fox Business Report. I'm Jenny Cosola. Invested in you.
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0: All right, time to take you back to the Talk 107.3 Traffic Center and see what's going on. I always feel so out of place when I do this on remote because traffic is fine in Lake Charles right now. You know what? I say that there are actually some slowdowns on 210, but you don't care about that because you're in Baton Rouge. So let me get back to home base if I can real quick. My word. All right, here we go. I-12 westbound, we got some slowdowns there as well. I-12 westbound looks like it slows down pretty heavy before Jubin. Normally, this is around Range Avenue. It starts well before that now. I-12 westbound, you're going to start to see congestion mid.

Street Airline at Greenwell Street. That's being worked by, it just says law, but I'm going to go ahead and assume it's BRPD working that accident. That's your look at traffic from the Talk 107.3 Traffic Center. Talk 107.3 FM, WBRP, Mornings with Brian Haldane. Rolling right along. We are broadcasting live from America's LNG Summit. We are in the arena here at the Lake Charles Event Center. It's right along the lake, too. It was fantastic driving in yesterday and getting that nice wind coming in off the lake. Pretty fantastic. Just the atmosphere. The event center itself is pretty great, too. In fact, Lake Charles putting their best foot forward to bring you America's LNG Summit. Just to set the table for what we've got coming today, let me tell you who's going to be on the show throughout the morning. We're going to have coming up at 6:35, Rich McIntosh. Rich McIntosh is he's with DMG Events. He's the guy running this thing. He's the guy putting on the entire conference. So we're going to talk about what it takes to put on a conference like this, to put on a global conference in Lake Charles. We're going to talk about that a good bit. At 6:50, Mayor of Lake Charles, Marshall Simeon Jr., got the chance to catch up with him as well. And full disclaimer, both of these are recorded interviews. They both took place at the welcome reception last night. And then later on in the show, 7:15, Tommy Fauché is going to be on the hotline. Tommy's one of the speakers at this thing. So really looking forward to picking his brain about what he's got to talk about, what his panel, I don't know if he's an individual speaker on a panel, but what's going to be going on from his perspective, what he is bringing to America's LNG Summit. And then 7:35, Paul Sullivan. This guy's a hoot, okay? Again, this is another pre-recorded interview. Talked to Paul last night at the welcome reception, and he's got 30-plus years in the LNG business. He has been in the business since really before fracking was a thing. So he has seen the I hesitate to use the word explosion because, you know, that you could talk about that literally, but he has been here for the boom, if you will, of seeing supply increase and then demand not just catch it but surpass it by far. We had a great conversation about how demand is spreading throughout the world, how it's spreading even more throughout the world, and how we're nowhere near the ceiling yet. And that's great news for Lake Charles. And when it's great news for Lake Charles, it's great news for Louisiana. Paul Sullivan, 7:35, 8:15. Stephen Wagley is running for Congress in the 6th Congressional District. He is actually going to be here at the event, so he'll be in sitting with us for a live interview at 8:15. We'll talk a little bit about the event. We'll talk a little bit about the 6th Congressional District race and how to make some hay, if you will, while you've got, you know, two big-name candidates duking it out, but, you know, you're looking for a seat at the table. That'll be Stephen Wagley at 8:15, 8:35. I'm not going to tease 8:35 because it's yet to be confirmed. Waiting on confirmation. I don't know why I said permission. Anyway, that's your guest rundown. As far as the rest of the show is concerned, you know how we do it when we're on the road. Our guest conversations are primarily about what we're doing here at the remote location, wherever we're at. And then the rest of the show is the normal news, traffic, weather, this day in history, top stories and trending, all of it that you get on a normal show, you get right here. Before we dive into another news story, I want to remind you about the folks over at Breck. 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And honestly, whatever it is you're into recreationally, they've got you covered. 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Looking for a place to take the kids with a rock wall to climb. 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
we've only

0: We got a minute and a half until break. There's a story over at The Advocate that I've been wanting to cover, and I, at the same time, though, I want to give it its proper due. I'll start to dive in here. If we run out of time, we run out of time, and I'll pick it up later. Headline reads, "Sunken boats litter Louisiana waterways. One hurricane-prone parish has had enough." The story starts off, you know, per The Advocate, like I said, the story starts off, "It took more than 2 hours and the power of a large excavator to pull a 20-foot steel boat from its watery grave, but at least it's being removed. The difficulty in pulling the abandoned boat from Bayou Petit Caillou in Chauvin last week illustrated a persistent problem across Louisiana's coast. An untold number of abandoned and derelict vessels pose navigation and environmental hazards, but there are few options to clear them. There has been at least one notable example of progress recently. Terrebonne Parish is targeting dozens of abandoned boats for removal from its waterways with the help of a grant, a nonprofit, and insurance proceeds related to Hurricane Ida in 2021. See, this is why I wanted to give this story a little bit of time, because there's a couple of good talk topics here. One of which is how much of our history, the day-to-day history, is buried at the bottom of a bayou. But the other part is, like, what are the practical applications of this when you pull the boats back out again when it comes to, navigation is one thing, but coastal protection is another. That's why we'll pick the conversation up later. Here's news.
1: ABC News, I'm Sherry Preston. Pope Leo resting in a Roman hospital a day after surgery on a nodule spotted on his lung. Doctors say it is cancerous. Surgeons removed one of the lobes in his right lung. President Trump campaigning in Alaska, talking about the economy.
2: Everything went up. You know, they blame me. They caused the highest prices in history, and then they start screaming, affordability, you know? In other words, every time they want to try and get me, they say, affordability, sir.
1: Later today, he'll hit the campaign trail in Arizona and then Montana. Before that, the Labor Department releases new numbers on inflation in September. The report is widely expected to show prices 3.6% higher than a year ago. Overnight, a federal judge extended the order blocking the president's White House ban on three news outlets, CNN, MS Now, and Politico. New explosions rocking Saudi Arabia, the targets of apparent Houthi attacks reportedly in the headquarters of the Saudi oil giant Aramco. This is ABC News.
3: I'm Jeff Palermo, the Talk 107.3 Baton Rouge Newsroom. The city of St. George took a major step toward building a new multi-use sports complex when the city council approved the new economic development district to fund the project. The district will create a 55-acre tax boundary near the intersection of Antioch and Airline Highway to support the cost of building the facility. St. George Mayor Dustin Yates says the city has lacked a facility for youth sports. The council says the district will result in no new taxes for residents and that the only potential levy would apply to new businesses wanting to develop in the boundary. Saints owner Gail Benson had strong words about her team's 1-4 start.
4: I expect better. Our fans deserve better, and I am determined to see that we do it.
5: Benson told the Greater New Orleans Quarterback Club that the Black and Gold's performance has been unacceptable. She said that as the owner, she understands the responsibility starts with her, and she is dedicated to doing what is necessary to improve.
4: Our obligation to deliver better football remains very clear.
5: She said there is still a lot of football left.
4: Words will not restore our fans' confidence. Our performance must do that.
5: The Saints go on the road to face the Giants on Sunday. I'm Case Kieschnick.
3: Leaders for a Better Louisiana is recommending that voters approve 5 of the 10 constitutional amendments that will appear on the November 3rd ballot. But the group opposes Amendments 6, 8, and 9. Chief Policy Officer Barry Irwin says Amendments 6 and 9 could reduce the tax base for local government.
6: Every time we take that flexibility away or create more exemptions, even though they might be seen as favorable exemptions, it really makes it difficult for local governments to do the job they need to do.
3: A new report by the Louisiana Policy Institute for Children says early childhood education is essential in addressing Louisiana's labor force needs. The findings say that expanding early childhood education access could generate up to $3 billion in additional earnings. Talk 107.3, Baton Rouge.
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8: Our drive time on I-12 is 21 minutes from Jubin to the 10-12 split. I-10 is still moving well. Prairieville to Highland is 5 minutes, 13 ahead of that. Highland and up to the bridge. And we still have our accident on Airline and Greenwell Spruce Street. Also, a dense fog advisory continues. That'll remain until 10 a.m. Although, despite the fog, the Plaquemines

0: ferry boat is in service. I'm Ray Romero.
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5: Be careful on the roadways this morning as there will be some areas of dense fog. A dense fog advisory lasts until 10 a.m. And once that fog gets out of here, expect a mostly sunny but very warm day with those high temperatures reaching all the way up to near 93 degrees. In the overnight hours, it is going to be comfortable once again with those temperatures near 64. And there will also still be some areas of fog early on Thursday morning. I'm meteorologist Baylen Rogers with your Storm Station forecast, WBRZ Channel 2.
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0: 1073 FM, WBRP. Mornings with Brian Haldane, rolling right along, broadcasting live from America's LNG Summit. Told y'all this morning's format would be a little bit differently, as from time to time we'll be stepping away from the live broadcast because, well, first of all, this room doesn't open up until 7:30. So I had the opportunity to gather some content last night at their welcome reception. And it's just we're talking about the conference, we're talking about LNG, we're talking about the state of LNG in Lake Charles, Louisiana. So, you know, they say, in fact, in this interview, you're going to hear the term make hay while the sun's shining. Well, I decided to make hay at the welcome reception last night. We're going to start our guest list off this morning with Rich McIntosh with DMG Events. So if you could, Bree Lynn, go ahead and roll that.
1: Sitting down with Rich McIntosh from DMG Events, who is putting this whole America's LNG Summit and exhibition on. So far, so good. Fantastic event. Rich, welcome aboard. How are you, man?
2: Thank you for having me. Me, I'm really good. Thanks.
1: So let's get a little bit of background on the summit itself. It's been around for, you know, a little bit now. What's the background behind it? What brought it all together?
2: Yeah. Crazily enough, it's actually the 23rd edition of this event. It started life as an LNG import event, you know.

0: 23 years ago. And you know, we've kind of evolved the product and the offering, you know, over the years. Mm-hmm. And I think, you know, the last few years, certainly, you know, since COVID, have been an interesting time for the energy market.
1: Yeah.
0: And you know, with you know, pivoting to sort of export as the main sort of focus of the event. You know, we've moved it around, and it's been you know, up north, it's been in New Orleans, it's, you know, it's been all over the place. But you know, Lake Charles for us now is just the natural home for it. It's the epicenter of US, if not global, LNG. I think, you know, it's right to say that, you know, if Cameron and Calcasieu were independent countries, you know, they'd be, you know, in the top three global exporters of LNG, you know, of anywhere in the world, you know. So we're right in the heart of the action here, and so, yeah, you know, it's taken us a while to get to this point, but you know, we're so pleased that we're here in Lake Charles.
2: We're about a minute 30 into the segment. I think the audience has noticed you've got an accent there, not from here. So how does Lake Charles get on your radar in England?
0: Well, DMG runs probably some of the biggest events globally for energy.
2: Mm-hmm.
0: So we have a big event in the Middle East, we have in Abu Dhabi, and we have a big event that moves around the world called GasTech, that's you know, the world's global meeting place for gas and LNG. This event, you know, for us, kind of forms part of that bigger picture narrative,
2: right,
0: whereby, you know, we don't just want to have those big beasts, those big behemoths of events that, you know, kind of roll around. We want to actually get in market and in the community and really kind of serve this great industry, actually, you know, in the place where it's all happening.
2: How's Lake Charles holding up? I mean, Abu Dhabi, Lake Charles, these are not one and the same.
0: Oh, I love it. I mean, I've been to Lake Charles four times this year.
2: Awesome.
0: It gets better every time. I notice more stuff. The people are great. The city is so supportive of what we're trying to do. I almost feel as though, you know, we're in step with the city when it comes to kind of the growth of our event.
2: Mm-hmm.
0: Versus the growth of the city and the city's infrastructure, and long may that continue. You know, we've got, you know, the mayor and I have got some big plans as to, you know, where we take this event, and really using it as that delivery vehicle for putting Southwest Louisiana, Lake Charles, the state as a whole, and the entire Gulf Coast right at the front of the global energy conversation.
2: How much, you talk about the growth of the event, how much of the growth of the event is just respective of the growth of the industry itself? I mean, these two feel like they would go hand in hand.
0: Absolutely. We have a saying in the UK, make hay while the sun shines.
2: Right.
0: And I think, you know, yeah, absolutely, the event has grown naturally because of what's happening in the market. Global disruption, growth of US LNG, you know, more export projects coming online. But I think you have to mirror and meet that with ambition and actually a desire and a want to elevate the event. So yeah, it's great to have the demand, but you know, if you haven't got the willingness to really kind of go out there and really capitalize on you know, what's happening and the market as a whole, then you know, the events don't grow. And you know, that's me talking very cynically as an event professional.
2: Right.
0: But I think, you know, we definitely saw really, really, you know, big potential when we delivered the event in a hotel ballroom this year. And you know, fast forward 12 months, we're at the Lake Charles Event Center. We've got, you know, over double the number of exhibitors, you know, over double the number of visitors. You know, it's all looking good.
2: Got a look at, oh, by the way, we're talking with Rich McIntosh from DMG Events about America's LNG Summit and Exhibition. Got a look at the list of speakers. I got to look at the long list of speakers. For those who aren't able to make it down here, what are they missing out on? What are some of the highlights that folks that are here are going to hear from?
0: Well, we like to think of this event as a value chain gathering.
2: Mm-hmm.
0: So we've got your kind of your domestic policymakers, right up to federal level. You know, we've got Carl Housewight, the Deputy Undersecretary of Energy from DOE. So, you know, this is a national policy maker for energy.
2: Right.
0: You know, he's prioritizing this event as a, you know, place to

0: to make these sorts of, you know, announcements mm-hmm. on behalf of the department, you know, right down to, you know, the mayor here. But, you know, I think the real step change that we've seen this year is international buyers of LNG prioritising this event as a way to, you know, get the cut through and actually meet the people on the ground that are making these projects happen. So I'm talking about, you know, buyers from Asia, you know, places like Korea and Japan and India. I'm talking about buyers from Europe, places like Greece and Germany and the Netherlands, Spain as well. So yeah, the international contingent that we've got this year is a real, real big win for us.
1: You're following the trends of the event. You're following the trends of the market. Are we anywhere near a ceiling? How much more room is there to grow?
0: I don't think so. I think, you know, the global population is growing.
1: Right.
0: You know, you've got some you know, market, some real kind of traditional, conventional players in the market that just no longer are able to operate at the level that they once were. That presents an opportunity for markets like the US to fill gaps, to fill voids. So I don't see a ceiling coming anytime soon. You know, I think, you know, you look at the pipeline of FID, not just in North America, but across the Americas. You know, investors are lining up to make this happen.
1: Rich McIntosh with DMG Events. The folks putting this whole thing on here, I want to go back to the event itself. Couldn't help but notice on the list of speakers, it's roughly one third business, one third science, one third political. Is that a concerted effort? Is there or was it just kind of, you know, serendipitous to put different eggs in different baskets like that?
0: It's very deliberate. Mm-hmm. If I'm honest with you, you know, that is the kind of the holy trinity, if you like, of making things happen. Mm-hmm. You know, you need the innovators, you need academia, you know, you need the scientists in the room, you know, meeting with the policymakers, meeting with your commercial strategic leaders from the industry, actually getting all of those voices in the, you know, under one roof. You know, that is a recipe to make things happen. And you know, DMG's MO is always to make sure that we've got the right balance of people in the space.
1: Before we get you out of here, greatly, greatly appreciate a couple minutes of your time. Before we get you out of here, your time in Louisiana, do you stay in Lake Charles, or you haven't explored the rest of the state yet?
0: I've been to Baton Rouge, I've been to Lake Charles a lot. Usually when I fly into Houston and take a drive, I love driving. I love the roads here. I've got a big truck this time, which, you know, is like the proper American experience.
1: Excellent.
0: So yeah, I'm making the most of it. I'd love to get across to New Orleans eventually, but yeah, coming into Houston, getting into Southwest Louisiana, that's been my experience so far. But I'm gonna be back. This is the long-term thing for us.
1: Holler when you're ready to hit the Big Easy. I'll show you around. We'll get you a good time.
0: Good stuff.
1: Here's Rich McIntosh. Thank you so much for a couple minutes, man. Appreciate it.
0: My pleasure. Thanks so much.
1: Quick break. Coming back next on Talk 107.3.
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9: Look for accidents on Groom and Old Scenic, as well as Old Hammond and O'Neill. travel, but for the most part, we're in good shape on the accident front. Nothing major brewing on either I-10 or I-12. That said, your I-12 backups are pretty long and slow. Going to start in the area of Jubin, tight across the Gamete River Bridge, on up towards the O'Neill exit. I-10, just minimal backup, at least for the moment. I'm Ray Romero.
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12: 27. I'm Nicole Murray with Your Money Now. Investors are awaiting the release of September's consumer inflation report, which is expected to show an increase in inflation due to sky-high gas prices. Economists polled by Dow Jones anticipate inflation to have risen by 3.6% on a year-over-year basis, which is up from the 3.4% in the prior reading. The International Energy Agency is warning that the constraints on the diesel market will extend well into next year. Last month saw global diesel exports drop by 700,000 barrels a day, year on year. AAA data says that the national average for diesel stands at $6.27 per gallon. ASML said some customers are expressing an interest in placing orders with the company in 2029 and 2030, providing investors with a view into longer-term demand. The Dutch chip giant said it is looking at ways to increase capacity for 2028 beyond the 30% increase it had previously forecast. Futures are mixed ahead of inflation data. That's Your Money Now.
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0: deal in a couple minutes right here with the mayor of Lake. America's LNG Summit. Let's get right back to I'm gonna pull, please pull me out of my.
1: And honestly, really enjoy.
0: Okay. There we are. We're broadcasting live from America's LNG Summit. Got the chance right after talking with Rich last night. Got to talk with the mayor of Lake Charles, Marshall Simeon Jr. Let's go ahead and hear that now. Still in a couple minutes right here with the mayor of Lake Charles, Marshall Simeon Jr. How are you, sir?
2: I'm doing great. How about yourself?
0: Could not be better. Really enjoying the America's LNG Summit, really enjoying the hospitality, and honestly, really enjoying Lake Charles.
2: Yes, yes.
0: Y'all have been really expanding your footprint, not just in the LNG market, but throughout. I mean, this is there's a lot going on in your backyard right now.
2: There's an absolute lot going on, and it just keeps getting better and better, you know. And we deserve. We've been through a lot since 2020.
0: So Hurricane Laura rolls through.
2: Yeah.
0: Obviously, that was just devastating, tragic across the board. But I really feel like Lake Charles, from the previous administration through yours, that was like kind of a closing of a chapter to opening of a chapter. Is that how you see it?
2: Yeah, that's how I see it. When we went through all the storms, obviously, it was about recovery. At the time, I was serving on the Board of Commerce and Industry, and there was a moratorium on energy. And so we knew that there was a lot of LNG projects that were sitting in the pipeline, so we still brought them forward, and we authorized them. And people were wondering, wait, don't y'all realize there's a moratorium on energy? We said, well, yeah, until the country realizes we need energy.
0: Right.
2: And then now we're at that point.
0: Well, not just the country, the rest of the world,
2: which kind of
0: brings us around to here. I mean, you've got the red carpet out for pretty much the whole globe here. There are representatives from everywhere. Talk to me a little bit about it. And I'm not trying to minimize Lake Charles or Louisiana, but this is a big stage.
2: Well, the Southwest Louisiana, Lake Charles area, is the epicenter.

0: of LNG.
1: Right.
0: We are the largest exporter of LNG in the United States. And the United States is the largest exporter of LNG in the world. So we power the world. We power the northern part of the United States. I was saying earlier, the only place that produces more power than us is the actual core of this planet.
1: It's probably right. I mean, yeah. if not accurate, then pretty close.
0: Really close.
1: To being accurate. We're talking with Marshall Simeon Jr. He's the mayor of Lake Charles out here at America's LNG Summit. So walk us through a little bit about your role over the next few days. Are you here more as a cheerleader, more as a matchmaker? What are you doing?
0: I'm kind of a host, you know. I was in the front end. I just happened to be in the right places at the right time. So, you know, in 2003, our port, which is now the 10th largest port in the United States, ran into some management issues. So it reconstituted the port. I'm a lawyer by profession. I practiced in New Orleans for 10 years, but I'm originally from here and I moved back. And when they dissolved the previous board, the governor said, some of the legislators said, we want you to serve on the port. I said, look, I don't know anything about water. They said, no, but you understand business. We need this to run like a business. So I got on. We had a port conference in San Diego, and Sempra Energy was trying to pitch an LNG project. Had the mock-up and everything, and nobody wanted it. And we asked them, say, why wouldn't you want, why is nobody taking a bite on this? They said, well, because people keep saying this thing, if they go up, they can blow up your whole city. We said, well, where's the exit door?
1: Right.
0: But then we stopped and said, but you know what? Do y'all have the pipeline maps? They said, yes, we do. So when they put out the pipeline maps, it made sense. We can distribute LNG anywhere in the United States. But when we did it, at the time, the United States could only import LNG. So it was a big risk because as you saw these LNG ships leaving the coast of Africa, they were migrating through the ocean. We said, what's going on? So the whole world is bidding on this cargo. So lo and behold, it took a while, but then we started doing what they call industrial fracturing, what they call it fracking now.
1: Right.
0: And started extracting natural gas. And just overnight, we became the largest exporter in the whole world. So just like that, what we built as an import facility became an export, and the rest is history.
1: Walk me through a little bit about your role at the conference here. I mean, with everybody in town, is that you?
0: I'm the host. Obviously, because our area has a number of LNG facilities, I know a lot of people. So I kind of connect the dots, get people to meet different people, and we've got a lot of people in here trying to do business throughout the world now. You know, we've got about 8 ambassadors from countries in Eastern Europe because that whole area of the world has been destabilized with the Iran war.
1: Right.
0: Not just infrastructure, but the affordability and the dependability of energy. So they're here to do business. So my job is to facilitate, be a good host, get people to do business, but also to get them out of these rooms and put them into our local economy and start putting the monies into the local economy.
1: Let's talk about that local economy just for a minute, because when you've got lightning in the bottle like LNG, and when you're doing it right on the LNG front, there's going to be spinoff. There's going to be secondary income.
0: Yes.
1: What are you doing on that front? What's next? What's new in Lake Charles?
0: Well, I give you an example on the restaurant side. I ask people, don't go to the chain restaurants. We've got plenty of culinary delights out here. So they go to all the local restaurants, and I tell them, look, talk to the locals, find out where the real food is.
1: Mm-hmm.
0: And next thing you know, they'll start off at the fancy restaurants. By the third day, there's a place called Darrell's that makes some of the best po' boys you've ever tasted.
1: So I've heard. I've yet to have one, I've heard.
0: Trust me, when you get one, you're going to say, oh my goodness. There's a place called Ball's Fried Chicken. But everybody knows where it is now by the third day. So, and you know, the way our economy is running, if I manage the economy right, every new dollar comes into our economy. It circulates about 6 or 7 times before it leaves, so that rising tide is going to lift all ships.
1: Obviously, LNG being the bread and butter, is there another major industry you'd like to could side-by-side pair with it?
0: Oh, yeah, we've got petrochemical, we've got aerospace, we've got gaming. You know, we have 2-3 casino resorts.
1: I'm staying at the Golden Nugget, and I love it. It's awesome.
0: You see that? That's competing with Vegas. That's not competing with anything else.
1: Yeah.
0: And plus, we got all this water, so we have sportsman's paradise. We have a very diversified economy, very diversified workforce, and we've hit a sweet spot.
1: Bring back contraband days, please.
0: But you know, the contraband. I think people were concerned about the celebrating the piracy, but the festival itself is something that we need to do. So
1: I agree.
0: I want to bring it back, but I want to call it the Lake Area Vibe Festival, and the acronym will be LAVF. Laugh.
1: Oh, nice.
0: Yeah, it's going to be nice.
1: Awesome.
0: We're working on that.
1: He is Lake Charles Mayor Marshall Simeon. Appreciate a couple minutes. Thank you so much.
0: Thank you so much. Have a

0: Good one.
1: Marshall Semien, had that conversation with him last night at the welcome event, and after ruminating over it for a little bit, now it's got to be Contraband Days. Sorry, Mr. Mayor, but no, Contraband Days was awesome because it was Contraband Days, so we just bring it back. It's so good. All right, we got our hour number two coming up in just a quick minute. With an hour number two, Tommy Foshay from Louisiana Mid-Continent Oil and Gas Association is going to join us, as will Paul Sullivan from America's LNG.
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4: From ABC News, I'm Sherry Preston. In about a half hour, we get a new look at where inflation stands in what will be the final consumer price report before the midterms. The numbers are expected to show inflation up another 3.6% year over year. ABC's Karen Waugh has more on how the president is responding to what Americans say is their number one issue, the cost of living.
5: President Trump in Alaska last night insisted gas and grocery prices will come down soon.
6: That war is going to end very soon, and when it does, you're... prices are going to come tumbling down. They already are.
5: But diesel prices spiking again. Just yesterday, the wholesale price that gas stations pay jumped as much as 30 cents per gallon because of refinery issues, coupled with new tensions in Saudi Arabia and in Ukraine, where President Trump's so-called energy ceasefire has yet to materialize.
4: Offices belonging to Saudi oil giant Aramco hit overnight in a Houthi strike on the company's headquarters. One official says the office of the CEO was among those hit. A ruling overnight regarding those banned news outlets from the White House.
7: A judge has, again, taken the side of media organizations targeted by President Trump. He's issued an order continuing to block the administration from banning CNN, MS Now, and Politico from the White House while the legal case proceeds. The White House says the ban was triggered by national security concerns.
4: ABC Sophie Flay. Pope Leo diagnosed with cancer following the removal of a nodule on his lung. ABC's Tom Sophie Burridge at the Vatican.
8: When the Pope announced that he had this abnormality, this growth on his lung, he said that it was discovered at an early stage, at an early phase. So, you know, that I think is one cause for optimism here. And we know that the cancer that he has, it is adenocarcinoma. It is the most common form of non-small cell lung cancer.
4: Dow futures pointing to a higher open. You're listening to ABC News.
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11: Our drive time on I-12 is now up to 28 minutes from Jubin to the 10-12 split. LA-1 at 12 minutes from Addis to the I-10 on-ramp. And westbound I-10 Highland to the new bridge. Expect a 15-minute trip there. We do have a handful of accidents brewing to this hour, including Groom Road and Old Scenic, as well as Old Hammond and O'Neill. I'm Ray Romero.
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0: Be careful on the roadways this morning as there will be some areas of dense fog. A dense fog advisory lasts until 10 a.m. And once that fog gets out of here, expect a mostly sunny but very warm day with those high temperatures reaching all the way up to near 93 degrees. In the overnight hours, it is going to be comfortable.

possible once again with those temperatures near 64, and there will also still be some areas of fog early on Thursday morning. I'm meteorologist Baylen Rogers with your Storm Station forecast, WBRZ Channel 2.

0: WBRP Mornings with Brian Haldane, rolling right along. Hour two coming your way right now. Brian here with you. 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Hour two, we're starting you off. Whoop. Starting off the 7 o'clock hour at, my apologies, 76 degrees in, well, it was 76 degrees in Lake Charles, I would imagine. The temperature is roughly the same over in Baton Rouge. Yeah, we are in Lake Charles. Yes, we're on site for America's LNG Summit. Got the opportunity to put the show on the road for a couple days, and we are absolutely going to take advantage of that because the entire globe, when you look at the entire globe, Lake Charles is the epicenter of creation and distribution of liquefied natural gas. This is something that we do better than the rest of the world, and when Louisiana can show off, I want to show off Louisiana. There's a story to be told here, and I love telling the story. So, yeah, we get outside the studio. Yeah, we take the show on the road. And, yeah, we're broadcasting live from inside the arena, this big old arena at the Lake Charles Event Center. Right on the lake, by the way, in Lake Charles. So we're going to have a whole lot more conversations coming your way from the America's LNG Summit and Exhibition. Tommy Fauché from Louisiana Mid-Continent Oil and Gas Association going to join us at 7:15. Paul Sullivan from America's LNG going to join us at 7:35. That's how this hour breaks down. Let's start off this hour with top stories and trending.
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1: 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Number 5.
0: Yesterday afternoon, the SEC filed its opposition to Louisiana's motion to dismiss the federal lawsuit filed by the conference. Louisiana's Attorney General Liz Merle responded with fire. Quote, the new response by SEC lawyers proves that the commissioner was never acting in good faith. LSU has broken no rules and the case is moot. The lawsuit was garbage from the start and should be dismissed.
1: Number 4.
0: Bit of a scare. Whoop. Dadgummit, Brian. Went to scroll down and I closed. There we go. A bit of a scare yesterday at the Secretary of State's office when an employee opened a package and found a suspicious white powder. They evacuated the elections section of the building, shut down the AC and all the ventilation systems so it couldn't spread. After they closed everything down, they held their investigation. Having found no harmful substances, normal operations resumed today.
1: Number 3.
0: City Council in St. George approved a new economic development district to fund a major sports complex. That district will create a 55-acre tax boundary near the intersection of Antioch and Airline to support the cost of building out the facility.
1: Number 2.
0: According to data from the federal campaign records, candidates running for statewide congressional seats this year have raised a record total of $74 million this election cycle. Nonprofit political tracking site Open Secrets reports 80% of those funds originated from outside the state of Louisiana.
1: Number 1.
0: We had a murder in Sherwood Forest on Monday, y'all. A man who was wanted by officers following the beating death of his 92-year-old father was detained at the end of a police chase Tuesday. He's been charged with first-degree murder. 92-year-old Larry Salisbury was found beaten to death inside a home along Archery Drive Monday night, BRPD say. His injuries were consistent with blunt force trauma. Salisbury's son, Bruce, was detained in connection with the beating following a pursuit that ended around Greenwell Springs Road and Airline Highway Tuesday morning. Footage from the scene showed Bruce Salisbury's car flipped onto its side along the road. Officials said that evening Salisbury had been booked in the East Baton Rouge Parish Prison for first-degree murder after being released from the hospital.
1: Those are your top stories. It's time to see what's trending.
0: What do you got, Bree Lynn?
3: Pope Leo XIV has been diagnosed with lung cancer and underwent surgery to have the lower lobe of his right lung removed.
0: So, fortunately, with lung cancer, they're really good about catching it, removing it, and I mean, have come the advancements in lung cancer surgery have been remarkable. We talk with Our Lady of the Lake FMOL Health every Monday. We talk about lung cancer every so often, and I mean, it used to be you had to crack the whole chest open, right? Well, they can do this much more, pardon the pun, surgically now. They can do it in a much less invasive manner now, And hopefully that'll be the case for the Pope, because he's been doing some good poping so far.
3: Oh, phenomenal. U.S. Ambassador to Greece, Kimberly Guilfoyle, resigned from the role on Tuesday after reports of alleged misconduct. I laugh because it just, what?
0: It's so, such a low rent story.
3: So supposedly, now this is all allegations, she asked a Trump donor to pay off her American Express credit card in exchange for access to President Trump and to his senior admin.
0: I don't.
3: What?
0: I just, it's so, the fact that she specified Amex card. The story would be different if she was charging people $10,000 to get access, and she was doing it like in a coordinated manner. That would, I would respect that more if she were deeper into it.
3: Right.
0: But the fact that this is some kind of a one off to clear out her Amex bill is just so, I don't know.
3: I went on a shopping spree at Dillard's. Can you pay off my Dillard's credit card? You know?
0: Yeah, you know, I got this Discover card over here that I haven't used since 1989.
3: Golly.
0: So bad. So poor.
3: I know. Okay, a record low share of Americans say a college education is very important, raising new questions about whether universities are losing public trust as students and families weigh the cost of a degree.
0: Problem here is college isn't doing the right thing to respond to it.
3: Yeah.
0: College is still trying to justify itself as Votech. Like, college is trying to justify itself in terms of how you can quantify the ROI of college. And, yeah, the price of attending a four-year university has gone up, just like the price of purchasing a home has gone up. The price of purchasing a car has gone up. Problem is, we're trying to make one thing look like it's not something that it is. Yes, you go to college to get smarter overall. You don't go to college to learn how to ply one particular trade. It is an institute of higher learning. And as long as it's trying to apples to apples with, you know, technical colleges out there,
3: yeah,
0: you're going to have the misconception across the board. So I get it. I get it. I just think they're playing the wrong game.
3: I get it, too. Yep.
0: We are, we're at 7:12 right now. We're due up for a break. Got to remind you about the folks over at Matherns back on campus this weekend. 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
2: Our drive time on I-12 is now up to 28 minutes from Jubin to the 10-12 split. LA-1 at 12 minutes from Addis to the I-10 on-ramp. And westbound I-10 Highland to the new bridge. Expect a 15-minute trip there. We do have a handful of accidents brewing to this hour, including Groom Road and Old Scenic, as well as Old Hammond and O'Neill. I'm Ray Romero.
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0: 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All right, we got Tommy Fauché on the hotline. He's with the Louisiana Mid-Continent Oil and Gas Association. He also has a prominent role at the America's LNG Summit. Tommy, how are you, man?
1: I'm good. Good morning.
0: Morning. Glad to have you on here. Hey, before we get to your role with the summit, which I definitely want to make sure we get to, you got to have a little sit down with Doug Burgum recently. Would you mind recapping that for us?
1: Oh, look, it was a great visit. Excuse me, with Secretary of the Interior Doug Burgum, as well as we brought together some of our Gulf of America operators. You know, these are the companies you think about, Chevron, Shell, BP, and others that are working offshore. As well as we brought, and this made the meeting, I think, particularly rich, was the a group of local and state officials, particularly from the coastal region, the Bayou region, which, of course, is the, you know, the gateway, if you will, to the Gulf of America. It was a really good visit. You know, we've seen so much progress since President Trump returned to office. Now almost 2 years ago, in offshore leasing, providing predictability for the industry in the Gulf, working through regulation so that we can meet, you know, the energy demands here in the United States as well as around the world. We didn't experience that. Matter of fact, we were going backwards almost in the previous administration. So, you know, for your listeners who don't know, the Secretary of the Interior really is the person on the president's cabinet that makes sure that all natural resources are protected, but at the same time used appropriately. And so when we talk about the Gulf of America, which you and I do, I think, almost every time we're on the air, the secretary is the person who makes sure that that is headed in the right direction and carries out the wishes of the administration. And so really good to have him in Louisiana. One of the takeaways that I came away with was this, and he said it, and I almost want to make T-shirts out of it. He said, I go all over the country and all over the world. We talk about energy a lot. Louisiana is a place that does it right. And, of course, I couldn't agree more. But it was a really good discussion of issues, everything from what it takes to make the business successful, to make the regulation right, to make sure that the communities are benefiting. After all, the companies are part of the communities. The conversation really talked about all facets of the industry and, you know, what it means for Louisiana to support the industry and be an energy leader.

0: That covers a lot of ground, especially when you consider not just the products and services, but the customers as well. And I got a good taste of this at the welcome reception here at America's LNG last night, speaking with both Paul Sullivan and I talked to a guy from the German embassy as well. We're in a different ball game here because of the global market. When you see, like you talked about, instability and whatnot, when you see things around the world that, like Russia, Ukraine, that changes global markets as well and pushes us up the priority ladder, to be sure. So what was there any conversation revolving around not just what we do for business, but how we handle clientele, how we handle business with, you know, the whole globe?
1: Oh, look, you can't have a conversation at any place right now about American energy and not talk about where it fits in the global market. You know, whether we're talking about fuel prices, diesel prices, or we're talking about, you know, investment in LNG exports, whether we're talking about continued predictable leasing for oil and gas in the Gulf, every conversation is talking about how do we connect ourselves to the world. The growing energy demands around the globe are going to require the United States to take a leadership role. Gas production, gas exports, oil production, refining investment, all for us to be successful here at home, but to also be able to support allies and make sure that we have a strong global energy economy, the United States has to play a leadership role. And I've said it many times, if the United States is going to be an energy leader, it's going to have to depend on Louisiana. Of course, that's what I think we're seeing. I think it's what we talked about with the secretary. I think it's what you're, I'm sure, talking about today at the conference. I'll be there tomorrow talking about it as well.
0: You know what? I want to get to what you're going to be talking about, a little, you know, behind the curtain look at your talk in particular for those that aren't going to be here. But before we get to that, you talk about the USA being a global leader on this front. Tommy, it's kind of out of left field, but we're less than a month away from elections. We're less than a month away from the midterms. And I mean, if polling data holds up, and well, since Donald Trump's been around, polling data hasn't held up. But if polling data holds up, we're going to be looking at a changing of the guard at the U.S. Capitol. How much of America leading the world can really come into question if there is a change in momentum from Congress about, you know, oil and gas, about LNG, about everything that we do and we do better than the rest of the world right here? How much of that can get derailed with the elections coming up?
1: Well, look, elections matter, and that is important, and everybody needs to get out there and vote. I think that's always, we have to start with that. And look, we've been very fortunate because this Congress, this administration has been very supportive of Louisiana energy. Yeah. You know, we have leaders like Speaker Johnson, Leader Scalise, who have been advocates. You know, there's part of this that Congress controls, there's part of this that the president controls. I think what we need to stay focused on, and that's Congress, that's the administration, that's all of us in the industry, is the global demand for American energy. And if we want to continue to be competitive, I don't care who controls Congress, we need to keep our eye on the ball. You know, in previous you know, changeovers, if you will, on Capitol Hill, we let the agenda kind of, you know, completely reverse and switch directions. I think what we're hopefully going to see, no matter who wins in the next few weeks, is a realization that with everything going on in the world, the war with Russia and Ukraine, the continued conflict with Iran, but at the same time, the need to stay competitive in the global energy marketplace. I hope what we see on Capitol Hill is just a recognition that we can't play politics with energy. But we cannot play politics.

0: leasing in the offshore space. And that doesn't matter if you're a Republican or a Democrat. That needs to be an American priority, no matter who's in charge.
1: Well, I couldn't agree more because, you know, setting the level of what the priority is, which, by the way, that should be as simple as demand. I mean, that's a simple economic discussion that doesn't need to become political. But setting the level of priority equals demand, and that it's not going down anytime soon. As you see more and more of the world become less dependent on unstable places, add to that the fact that we just have a natural demand for more energy these days. Let's enter the data center conversation. You know, that there's going to be more all around us. So I feel like no matter what, as long as the rest of the world is doing it, as long as we're doing it better than the rest of the world, we should remain on top.
0: Oh, and let's remember, somebody's going to produce the energy the world needs. The demand will not go away. Why not let that be an American priority? Why not let that be something that strengthens our economy by providing more high-paying jobs for people, not only in Louisiana, but across the country, allowing the manufacturing that will be tied to increased domestic production? You talked about data centers. We've talked about a lot of the new investments, many of which are coming to Louisiana. Yeah. If you stay on that path, why not allow your energy advantage be an economic boom for this country, for this state? And, of course, in this state, we're doing it, and we're doing it well. But I think we need to continue to make it American priority as well.
1: Yeah, we do it better, we do it cleaner, we do it more efficiently. And, oh, by the way, you know, I don't know how to put the last part, but, like, if you leave it up to others, you know how I need to put it, Tommy? If you want it done right, you got to do it yourself. I think that's kind of our mantra, right?
0: Yeah, look, I like some of that. I mean, if we just go back to previous Gulf Wars, you know, I go back to the times when you and I guess were in elementary school. You know, we were in a different position then from an energy security standpoint. We were relying on a lot of foreign sources of oil and gas and energy. We don't have to do that now. Why? Let's not take steps backwards just because politics may change in Washington.
1: So you're going to be speaking tomorrow. Give us a little preview.
0: Yeah, I'm looking forward. I'm hosting a panel with some state legislators, legislators specific to the southwest part of the state, Chairman Brent Guyman, Representative Philip Tarver, Senator Jeremy Stein, three gentlemen who represent a lot of our Louisiana LNG industry. Of course, they represent the entire state and provide leadership on energy issues. But it's going to be a great conversation just about the role that continued LNG investment is playing in Louisiana. I spoke at another panel at Tulane just a few weeks ago, and it's great because I think what we're seeing is everybody wants to have a conversation about the role of natural gas and what it can do here at home and around the world. Obviously, we've talked a lot about LNG exports, but look at a lot of the investment coming to Louisiana. We mentioned data centers already, obviously SpaceX and the massive announcement that was made there by the governor, you know, a couple of months ago. The need for gas continues to grow. And so I think tomorrow when we talk with the legislators, we're going to be talking about the impacts of LNG on the region. Of course, we're also going to talk about what it takes to continue seeing new investment. And what is that? It's not just in the facility. It's in the workforce. It's in the infrastructure. We need to continue to build more pipelines to move product, to move gas across this state and the country. And so a lot of that can be controlled by the legislature. They put in place the policy that allow us to grow and to thrive. And so the panel tomorrow, talking with those three gentlemen, is going to really focus on the benefits of the industry. But then what do we need to see continued growth? And I'm excited. All three of them have been champions of industry, have been people who have gotten into the weeds, if you will, to really understand the impacts and understand what is needed to be a catalyst for future investment. And so that's how we are going to look at the issues tomorrow.
1: Looking forward to it. He's Tommy Fauché from Louisiana Mid-Continent Oil and Gas Association. Greatly appreciate a couple minutes this morning, man. Talk to you soon.
0: Absolutely. Take care.
1: you do the same. 729, about to roll over to 730 at Talk 107.3 FM. One of the things Tommy talked about, right?

0: there. It was just not just about product, right? It's about community. It's about growing all of Louisiana, not just those that work in oil and gas, not just those that work in LNG, not just those that would work, you know, on site. And you know who shows a great example of this is the folks over at Entergy. You know, we were talking about data centers, right? Had the chance to go up to Richland Parish, about 2 months ago or so, to get a tour of what was going on at Meta's data center just outside of Monroe. And I could tell you firsthand, putting eyeballs on it. Entergy is hiring Louisiana companies to do all the work. Entergy is hiring Louisiana up and down to make sure that Meta is getting built out fast, built out right. And it's Louisiana doing it. Companies like Entergy are making sure that you stay Louisiana, you grow Louisiana, you are better when you are Louisiana. Entergy is doing that up and down the line. I got to see it at Meta, and we'll see it everywhere else. 7:30, Paul Sullivan's next.
1: ABC News, I'm Sherry Preston. A peaceful night in Rome for Pope Leo after surgery to remove a nodule from his lung. ABC's Tom Sophie Burge is at the Vatican.
2: People around the world are praying for Pope Leo after new details from the Vatican about the first American pontiff's battle with lung cancer. The Vatican says the 71-year-old Pope successfully underwent surgery Tuesday, doctors removing the lower lobe of his right lung. Officials saying the procedure was conducted as it had been planned, and whatever may present a future issue was removed, adding that further tests will be conducted to decide what treatment was needed, if any.
1: A judge overnight extending his order that blocks President Trump's attempt to bar three media organizations from the White House. Iran now says a cargo ship has gone down after it hit a mine in the Strait of Hormuz. After a string of accidents involving horse-drawn carriages, officials in New York City says there is a deal in place to ban them in the city by 2028. I'm Sherry Preston, ABC News.
3: I'm Jeff Palermo, the Talk 107.3 Baton Rouge Newsroom. There are 10 constitutional amendments on the November 3rd ballot, and the group Leaders for a Better Louisiana has made its recommendations on which amendments voters should approve and vote against. They did not take a position on Amendment 4, which would prohibit a governor from serving a third four-year term. Better Louisiana Chief Policy Officer Barry Irwin says the individual voter can decide how they feel about term limits.
4: We think voters are pretty familiar with the issues around term limits. They can make a decision pretty easily based on what their gut instincts are, and as opposed to us making a recommendation, we do think that voters can figure this one out themselves.
3: Saints fans are concerned about their team, and so is owner Gail Benson. During a speech in front of the New Orleans Quarterback Club, Benson says the team's 1-4 start to the season is unacceptable.
5: And I will not accept this level of performance as our standard. I am committed to making the decisions necessary to improve this team.
3: Not only is Benson publicly expressing her frustration with the team's performance, she also called out Coach Kellen Moore and General Manager Mickey Loomis, calling on them to make sure the players are properly prepared and a roster is built that's capable of sustained success. A new survey of residents in Orleans Parish finds that crime is no longer the biggest concern among New Orleans residents.
6: Every time we were asked about the one with the biggest problem is in Orleans, and it's always been crime. And so it's nice to say that crime is not the top problem facing the parish anymore.
3: That's pollster Ed Chervenak, who conducted the poll for LSU New Orleans. The survey found that streets and infrastructure is the biggest concern among the people in Orleans Parish. And a man who was wanted by officers following the beating death of his 92-year-old father was detained at the end of a police chase yesterday, and he's been booked on first-degree murder. 92-year-old Larry Salisbury was found beaten to death inside his home along Archery Drive on Monday night. His son, Bruce, is now facing the charges of first-degree murder. Talk 107.3, Batman.
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8: We have picked up a problem for drivers in the Hammond area. If you're traveling southbound I-55, a little past the 190 interchange, accident that is blocking the left lane. It's about a 15-minute drive through that backup now. If you're coming in on I-12, delays there have been fluctuating right now, though it is a healthy 48 minutes from Jubin to the 1012 split, westbound I-10, Highland to the bridge, a 16-minute drive there. I'm Ray Romero.
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9: Be careful on the roadways this morning as there will be some areas of dense fog. A dense fog advisory lasts until 10 a.m. And once that fog gets out of here, expect a mostly sunny but very warm day with those high temperatures reaching all the way up to near 93 degrees. In the overnight hours, it is going to be comfortable once again with those temperatures near 64. And there will also still be some areas of fog early on Thursday morning. I'm meteorologist Baylen Rogers with your Storm Station forecast, WBRZ Channel 2.
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0: FM, WBRP, Mornings with Brian Haldane, rolling right along. Broadcasting live from America's LNG Summit in the big arena here at the Lake Charles Event Center. Going to go back to another conversation that we were had the opportunity to record ahead of time, talking about the LNG world, and like literally the world, with Paul Sullivan. So let's just go ahead and roll that now. Keeping the content flowing, we're talking now with Paul Sullivan with LNG Americas. How are you, sir?
1: I'm doing absolutely wonderful, Brian. What can I say? We're here, as you know, at a nice reception to kick off the America's LNG Summit.
0: Yes, and the America's LNG Summit is ginormous. This thing, I mean, from the time I walked through, I went and set up my radio show on Tuesday afternoon for Wednesday morning broadcast. Could not believe the amount of booths that are out there. Going through the list of speakers, I mean, you want to talk about the right mix of politics, business, and science all stirred into one gumbo. That was fantastic. And now we're here enjoying a lot of the hospitality. So I just, from your perspective, you've been around this business, you've been around the LNG business for a good minute. Walk me through a little bit. We'll start with the conference before we get over to your bio. Okay? Walk me through this conference.
1: I walk you through the conference. I've been performing at this conference either as a speaker or a moderator, and more recently as the head of the technical content here. The committee that sort of decides on which papers are going to be selected. I've been doing it with them for 25 years.
0: Wow.
1: It actually goes back that far. However, we only moved here to Louisiana probably 4 years ago. And a reason for that was that Louisiana and Texas, of course, but Louisiana more specifically, is the heartland of new LNG projects.
0: Yeah.
1: This is where it's developing. The educational institutions are backing it. The politicians are backing it. The local authorities are backing it because it's creating a newfound skill set and wealth within the community here. And we're all about community in this industry.
0: 100%. Could not agree more, because it takes the community to run things. I mean, it takes community to literally keep the pipes flowing.
1: Yeah.
0: What can folks expect when they come to this conference?
1: I think what people are looking for here

0: it runs on two sides, the conference itself and then the exhibition.
1: Right.
0: So the exhibition is where all of the great companies here and from the surrounding states are able to come and show their wares in order to impress our contractors, the large contractors who are working on these projects here, and the intermediate contractors, because they all have to buy stuff from elsewhere, they have to buy and procure, and these companies are able to come here and demonstrate their wares. That's the exhibition side. So right. The exhibition is key from an economic point of view for the, you know, for the community at large, but more importantly here is the conference itself, because what we're looking at here is what makes the industry tick, the LNG industry tick.
1: Yes.
0: Because it's so important for Louisiana that this continues to tick and expand at the rate it's going. And it is expanding at a rate which I have never seen in the 38 years I've been in the industry.
2: I want to ask you about that. And we're going to pivot a little bit over to your bio here as well, because this is about industry as a whole, too.
0: Of course.
2: Speaking with Paul Sullivan from LNG Americas. Okay, so the growth that we're seeing, as exponential as it is, can we keep growing exponentially? Or is it, I mean, there's got to be diminishing returns at some point. Look, I'm an economics guy. I'm not an LNG guy.
0: Yeah, but you know your economics.
2: The curve is going to taper off at some point.
0: Well, it does, and we've had this move. If I was to say that in 1988, when I started with British Gas, we had a production of 38 million tons a year, mainly out in Asia, going into Japan on a point-to-point basis. This has doubled every 10 years as we've moved forward.
2: Right.
0: Now you're right, it is getting a little bit more asymptotic. So we're up at around 500 million tons of production capability in the industry at large. And the United States is now the largest producer in the world, and it has a backlog of projects coming through, either the expansion of the current projects, mm-hmm. particularly here in Louisiana and Texas, or new projects elsewhere around the coast. So we will be probably we're already the largest producer, but we will be the largest producer by a factor of perhaps 30 to 40% of world production by the mid-2030s at the rate things are going ahead with. But you're right. What happens when, if you like to say, production basically outruns consumption? What happens then is it permits consumption to increase, because prices tend to level off. Contractors, fabricators, manufacturers realize that the push for everything right now is going to ease off, so they can get into more economic production or economic construction and fabrication. So the aggregate price will probably level off again, as it had done around about 5-6 years ago. So that means it's more affordable for the world at large. And remember what LNG is. LNG is the transformative. It's not just a transition fuel. It's a transformative fuel which allows the expansion of renewables.
2: Right.
0: Because interruptible renewables like wind and sun, they need something instantaneous to back them up. And natural gas from a pipeline or LNG, where people don't have pipelines, is what makes it happen.
2: So you're walking up to a point where I think we'll start to determine between demand and dependency.
0: Correct.
2: So where does that go in the future, that balance of demand versus dependency?
0: What we found is that, the last time that we had a massive expansion, we'll say in the 2010 to 2020 period, new countries came on board, new systems for bringing gas in, like FSRUs, which are basically ship-mounted regasification plants, very easy to deploy, in existing infrastructure. And what happened was the appetite for LNG expanded immensely. That appetite for LNG is what is bringing energy. So through power stations and through the utilization of LNG and renewables, that is bringing power and electric power to the 2.5 billion people globally who have no access to power.
2: Right.
0: So what we're doing is we're expanding in a market which is totally expandable. And what we're doing here with LNG gas and the U.S. as the leading contender within this area is doing is facilitating economic improvement for the global population.
2: Obviously, we're in a boom right now, but things ebb and flow based off of administrations and politics. Are we going to see a shift away from villainizing? The word fracking was a bad word for a long time.
0: It was.
2: It was the boogeyman. It was under the

0: bed, you had to leave a nightlight on when you talked about fracking. As we move forward, though, don't we have the benefit of experience that would give us the ability to say in the future, the ebbs and flows shouldn't, the ebb shouldn't be that bad because the villain's gone now?
1: Well, it is because of the fact that we know that the interaction of various energy forms, you know, whether it be nuclear, be it, you know, sort of gas, be it renewables, they have to interact together, and the world needs more power. We do it for data centers, AI, whatever goes with it, which is, you know, where the economies of the world are going. So I don't think it really matters, you know, who's sort of sitting with the captain's hat on up in Washington. In the end of the day, this is good for the United States, and it's good for industry, and it's good for our global reach and our ability to aid developing nations and to help our allies across the world.
0: Got Paul Sullivan for just a couple more minutes. I want to talk about, if we could, a little bit more about your background, a little bit how you've come along the way within the business itself.
1: Well, there we go. I started work with British Gas. You won't believe it. I'm a chartered environmental engineer, a chartered civil engineer and chemical. And I went into them to help them with contaminated land. And I saw this new industry coming up. And I said, that looks like a winner. Power and LNG, so power and gas. And so I did my first project in Trinidad, developed the LNG project down there. I was the head of construction, and it went on from there. I joined a contracting company after British Gas, and I seem to go in 11-year cycles. I go into the company for about 3 years, and I just get stuck in it. I get so excited. And I've been here with Worley, which is a very large Australian engineering company, but hugely based here in the Americas. And what I've done, I've been with them for 15 years and assisting them in expanding their involvement within this industry. So that's it. I'm a fairly simple guy, right? You know.
0: Well, I mean, it's a heck of a lot of background and a heck of a lot of putting your eyeballs on changes and what's successful and what's not.
1: Absolutely. But what I get from this every day and every conference we have, such as the America's LNG Summit, is a chance to look at papers which are produced by people in the industry, both economic and strategic papers, as well as, of course, technical papers, which is my area more so. And what you're looking at is the evolution of our industry, new ideas, new thoughts. And you think you know it. I've been around, as I said, for 38 years. But every year, I find something new in it. And it just keeps me going.
0: I'm sure by now the audience has noticed that Texas accent you've got there.
1: South Texas. Yeah, very
0: South Texas
1: south.
0: Accent.
1: Yes.
0: 30-plus years in Texas, and they can't break the Irishman out of you.
1: Well, what can I say? I was only here for 3 months to help British Gas on that project. And I met my wife from the hill country here in Texas 10 days later. And she tied me down. That's all I can say.
0: I understand. That's how it happens. We get roped in. Paul Sullivan, man, thank you so much for a couple minutes. Greatly appreciate it.
1: My pleasure, Mike.
0: Absolutely.
1: Lovely to meet you.
0: You too.

are. That one snuck up on me. Hey, we are broadcasting live from America's LNG Summit. I got just a couple minutes before we check in with your money now. Next hour, of course, we'll have this day in history. Next hour, we're going to talk with congressional candidate Stephen Wagley. We got a lot coming your way before we're all done for today. Paul Sullivan was fantastic. Sorry, the end of that interview kind of snuck up on me right there, and I got myself distracted. So the background that he brings to the table, the amount of knowledge and experience that he brings to the table, clearly came through through everything that we talked about. We really only scratched the surface. And that's what we're seeing right here, is that level of really Louisiana showing off in this field. So good stuff from Paul Sullivan. We'll pick back up with our content from American LNG Summit and Exhibition after we check in with Your Money Now, which is coming up, like I said, exactly 1 minute from right now. Within that minute, let me remind you about the folks over at Landmark Bank. 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Every conversation we've had today has been about community, right? I mean, it's about LNG, and it's about Louisiana showing up.

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1: I'm Nicole Murray with Your Money Now. September brought little relief to the accelerating cost of living as consumer prices increase again. The Bureau of Labor Statistics reports that the consumer price index rose 0.6% on the month, putting the 12-month rate at 3.7%. Economists surveyed by Dow Jones expected respective gains of 0.6% and 3.6%. President Trump said Taiwan has agreed to buy 30% of the gas from a pipeline project in Alaska. CNBC reports that the terms of the deal remain unclear. Trump's remarks come amid uncertainty over South Korea's participation in the $50 billion Alaska LNG project, despite his repeated claims that Seoul had agreed to join. Hyundai Motor Group said it plans to invest $15.5 billion from 2026 through 2032 in India. Over the seven-year plan, Hyundai said it will invest across manufacturing expansion, future technology innovation, and more. Futures have dropped. That's your money now.
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8: One of the bigger problem spots we're looking at this morning is in the Hammond area, southbound I-55 past the 190 exit, accident blocking the left lane. This is now a 22-minute drive through the backup there. If you're headed towards the Baton Rouge area,

0: by 12. That's a drive that's always good for some heavy delays. Right now, 34 minutes. Juban to the 10-12 split and westbound I-10. Highland to the bridge, 18 minutes there. I'm Ray Romero.
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0: 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Mornings with Brian Haldane, rolling right along. Brian here with you. Bree Lynn back at the friendly confines of the 180 Pros studio. We're broadcasting live from America's LNG Summit. America's LNG Summit going on right now in Lake Charles, Louisiana. We're right in the heart of the event center, y'all. We're right in the heart of the big arena within the event center, posted up for today and tomorrow. We'll be doing the show both days from here, bringing you guests from within the conference itself, within the exhibition itself, as just as basically just showing off as much as we can show off from the standpoint of the summit and exhibition overall. Hey, that being said, we don't stray too far from the news of the day. Bree Lynn, if you could, back in studio, grab cuts 10, 11, and 12, please. I meant to tell you that during the break. We were going to dive into that right here. Saw a story at Louisiana Radio Network about the Leaders for a Better Louisiana and their take on some of the constitutional amendments that are coming up. We've been talking with Lori White Adams from the Pelican Institute about the Pelican Institute's take on some of the amendments, and we'll get Leaders' take in longer form in the week next week or so, as we will with the Public Affairs Research Council as well. But LRN spoke with Barry Irwin, Chief Policy Officer over at Leaders for a Better Louisiana, and they're in favor of half of the amendments that are on the ballot. Of the 10 amendments on the ballot, the Leaders for a Better Louisiana are signing off on half of them. However, Amendments 6 and 9, Barry Irwin says those amendments, they could reduce the tax base for local government. Cut 10, please.
1: Every time we take that flexibility away or create more exemptions, even though they might be seen as favorable exemptions, it really makes it difficult for local governments to do the job they need to do.
0: So that's one part of it, but it's not the part that we talked about with Lori White Adams from the Pelican Institute talking about their stance on the amendments as well. Now, as a refresher, let me scroll back through here. Amendment 6 provides additional property tax exemptions for seniors 65 and older. Amendment 9 would raise the income limit for the special assessment level, basically a tax freeze or essentially raising the homestead exemption as well. And when it comes to both of those, the Pelican Institute was against them because they're carve-outs. You're duct taping tax bases together and peeling off a little bit here, peeling off a little bit there, rather than just streamlining your method of taxing folks overall. The carve-outs, they when you start to chop things up, it creates, first of all, a harder job for the revenue estimating conference. Secondly, a jacked up way to run the state's budget. And third, carve-outs lead to more carve-outs. So that was the Pelican Institute stance. Interesting to see the Leaders for a Better Louisiana with a similar no, but for a different reason. Meanwhile, on the ballot, you're going to find Amendment 8. That would prohibit the expropriation of property by a foreign adversary or an agent of a foreign adversary. Better Louisiana supports they oppose that one as well. On to the amendments they support, they're in favor of 1, 2, 5, 7, and 10. Now, just to kind of give you the little background on those three, or those five, I should say, 1 is a homestead tax exemption transfer for surviving houses of disabled veterans. 2 is the property tax rate limits on existing voter-approved maximums. What were the other three that were there? Was it 5, 6, and 10? It was 5, 7, and 10, excuse me. So number 5, amendment number 5 on your ballot is going to be removing

0: payment order requirement for state retirement systems unfunded liability. 7 is the public fund for drinking water service line replacement, and that's the one that cheeses me the most, though, by the way. But getting one more quick quote from Barry Irwin here. Cut 11.
1: A couple of them correct or adjust some things that we passed in past constitutional amendments that needed some tweaking, and we think that's good.
0: And there, right there, there it is. We're passing amendments to correct previous amendments. Just rewrite the Constitution.
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2: From ABC News, I'm Sherry Preston. Inflation accelerating again last month. Prices for nearly everything up, according to new numbers from the Labor Department. ABC's Jim Ryan takes a look.
4: The all-items column in the Consumer Price Index for September finds prices rising 0.6% from August and 3.7% compared to the same month last year. That's well above the Federal Reserve's inflation target of 2%. Much of last month's increase is the result of soaring energy prices. Strip out the cost of food and fuel, and year-over-year inflation advanced a more modest 2.6% in September.
2: Catholics around the world are praying for Pope Leo now that the Vatican confirms he has lung cancer. ABC's Tom Sophie Burridge is in Vatican City.
5: The Pope's older brother, Louis Lou Prevost, telling ABC News he is also battling cancer. Prevost says he is currently in a clinical trial. Prevost saying, "Needless to say, it's been a nightmare between my current treatments and then adding the news of my brother's cancer." He says the family has been told the surgery was successful, but is still waiting for a final prognosis, adding, "Please keep praying for a good final outcome."
2: More than 500,000 people are without power in Ukraine after widespread Russian attacks, including on Kyiv. President Trump barnstorming the country with stops in Arizona, Montana, Georgia, Florida, and North Carolina in the coming days. All states he won in 2024.
6: Former President Obama now getting involved, too.
7: I'll be honest with you. I never imagined some of the stuff that's been going on in our country lately.
6: The former president recording more than a dozen videos backing Democrats across the country.
2: ABC Chief White House Correspondent Mary Bruce. Iran's Revolutionary Guard says a cargo ship is sunk in the Strait of Hormuz after hitting a naval mine. The Iran-backed Houthi rebels striking the headquarters of Saudi oil giant Aramco, damaging the offices of senior executives, including the company's CEO. You're listening to ABC News.
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10: This is a Bloomberg Money Minute. Regulators say 9 major lenders, including J.P. Morgan, Bank of America, and Citigroup, restricted access to banking services for some customers and businesses, citing political views, religious beliefs, and certain industries. The Office of the Comptroller of the Currency says the practice affected sectors including oil and gas, firearms, and tobacco. The findings follow President Trump's push to crack down on what's known as debanking. No comment from the banks so far. Wall Street is focused on this morning's key report on inflation. Before the opening bell, traders will be watching for the consumer price report for September. Ahead of that, stock futures are seeing modest gains this morning. Yesterday, the S&P 500 closed little changed. And mortgage rates continue to rise. So the rate on a 30-year loan has ticked up to 7.5%. That's according to the Mortgage Bankers Association. It's the highest level since November 2023. Rates are up nearly 1 percentage point since the end of June. Courtney Dunham, Idaho, Bloomberg Radio.
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12: We are getting some better news now from the Hammond area. Southbound I-55 past 190, all lanes clear, and the backup from our previous crash there is rapidly improving. Meantime, if you're making the drive into Baton Rouge on I-12, expect to find slowing inside of Jubin on up to the O'Neill area, and a few areas of moderate slowdowns on I-10, but nothing that should hold you up for very long. I'm Ray Romero.
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15: Be careful on the roadways this morning as there will be some areas of dense fog. A dense fog advisory lasts until 10 a.m. And once that fog gets out of here, expect a mostly sunny but very warm day with those high temperatures reaching all the way up to near 93 degrees. In the overnight hours, it is going to be comfortable once again with those temperatures near 64. And there will also still be some areas of fog early on Thursday morning. I'm meteorologist Baylen Rogers with your Storm Station forecast, WBRZ Channel 2.

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1: 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Brian here with you. Bree Lynn back in the friendly confines of the 180 Pros studio. We're on the road today. We are out at, we're at the Lake Charles Event Center, right there smack dab in the middle of the big exhibition hall, the big arena, as we're broadcasting live from America's LNG Summit. Diving back into the summit in a little while, we're going to have Claire Hébert-Marceau from Bechtel on with us, telling their story. Also this hour, we're going to step away from the summit for a minute. Stephen Wagley was actually supposed to be here, but he's not. He'll be on the phone with us. Stephen's running for Congress in the 6th Congressional District and is going to hop on board to talk about his candidacy. But before we get to any of that, of course, you know, we start off the third hour with This Day in History. Let's roll.
0: There aren't many times when going backwards actually moves us forward, but this is one of those times.
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6: All right, Brian, back in 1912, this I had no idea about, but Teddy Roosevelt took a bullet to the chest. But because his speech manuscript in his thick glass case, he was wearing glasses, and because of his case, it slowed the round enough from the gun to save his life. And he still insisted on delivering his 90-minute speech before seeing a doctor.
1: Hell yeah.
6: Teddy Roosevelt.
1: You're not going to find that in a politician today, for sure. The man finished his speech.
6: I know.
1: Shot.
6: Survived an assassination attempt in Milwaukee.
1: Yeah.
6: Holy cow. In 1962, it was the official start of the Cuban Missile Crisis. It kicked off on this day.
1: Okay. Hey, this day in 1947, Chuck Yeager became the first person to break the sound barrier.
6: Oh, okay. And what year?
1: 47.
6: Man, okay. In 1968, the Jackson 5 made their national TV debut on American television. It was a variety show at the time called Hollywood Palace.
1: Okay, I did not realize that.
6: In 1986, this was a voted-in decision. It was brought back an official state lottery after a nearly 100-year hiatus following the corrupt 19th century Louisiana Lottery Company scandal. So Louisiana voters overwhelmingly approved a constitutional amendment establishing Louisiana Lottery.
1: Love that. Love when you could see an amendment get approved because people's eyes don't glaze over and we don't say no to everything once in a while.
6: Oh, yeah. And in 1988, jumping back ahead to pop culture, Def Leppard became the first act in chart history to sell 7 million copies of 2 consecutive LPs.
1: That's awesome.
6: And that I would say, yeah, that Def Leppard was on top of the world at that point. In 2007, which, I mean, I watch it. Doesn't mean I have to like it. Keep It Up with the Kardashians premieres on.
1: Why would you watch something you don't like?
6: Just because I like the tea, the drama. I'm a fan of Courtney, not so much Kim, but

0: Anyways, it premieres on E! Cable News in the U.S. in 2007.
1: Okay.
0: Ready for birthdays?
1: Yes, please.
0: Okay, let's jump ahead to birthdays. Usher, born in 1978. He was Letting It Burn since 1978.
1: All right.
0: Let's see. I'm trying to think of anybody else who could potentially be notable. Ralph Lauren, born in 1939 on this day. Mm-hmm. William Penn, English writer, founder of the Providence of Pennsylvania, 1644. Oh, Dwight D. Eisenhower.
1: There you go.
0: Yep.
1: Yes, Dwight D. Eisenhower was... Oh, let me scroll back up again. Dwight D. Eisenhower was born on this day in 1890. Born on this day in 1984 was LaRon Landry, former LSU Tiger. And while we're talking former LSU Tigers, I believe it's, yep, Kate Aaron Beatty was born on this day in 2005.
0: Notable deaths, the only one I got is Bing Crosby.
1: Okay, well, we will roll with that then.
0: That's the only one I got.
1: I don't, yeah.
0: There's tons of other ones as always, but yeah. Let's see. National Day today. Ooh, National Dessert Day.
1: Well, we could definitely roll with that. Yeah, definitely roll with Dessert Day. I could go for Breakfast Day right now, honestly. We're 2 hours into the show, and yeah, I could definitely go for some Breakfast Day, or for that matter, just like a granola bar day.
0: Ooh, but it's neither of those. Something it's to hold you day. Over, yeah.
1: Yeah, need something. Starting to fade already. All right, Dan, National Dessert Day, we will roll with that. It's 810 at Talk 107.3 FM, WBRP. We got a quick break coming up. Before we take that break, though, or I should say on the back end of that break, we'll visit with Stephen Wagley. He's running for the 6th Congressional District seat in Baton Rouge. Going to join us apparently on the hotline. Before we take that break, I want to remind you about the Baton Rouge Metro Airport. 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
2: We are getting some better news now from the Hammond area. Southbound I-55 past 190, all lanes clear, and the backup from our previous crash there is rapidly improving. Meantime, if you're making the drive into Baton Rouge on I-12, expect to find slowing inside of Jubin on up to the O'Neill area, and a few areas of moderate slowdowns on I-10, but nothing that should hold you up for very long. I'm Ray Romero.
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0: 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Mornings with Brian Haldane, rolling right along. Hour 3 rolling right along. We're broadcasting live from America's LNG Summit in Lake Charles, Louisiana. We're in the Lake Charles Event Center. We're right there in the middle of the exhibition space. Going to step away from that, though, for a quick minute and talk with Stephen Wagley in about 60 seconds. Before that, want to remind you, like you need me to remind you, about the folks at ExxonMobil. Want to remind you about the folks over at ExxonMobil building a stronger Louisiana and have been doing so for 116 years. ExxonMobil, if you're wondering how they go about building a stronger Louisiana, well, how about providing more than 5,000 jobs within the state? Had a total payroll of over $450 million annually. How about, over those 116 years, how about being present or having a presence in 25 different parishes? That's how you build a stronger Louisiana with ExxonMobil. You're hiring folks. You are present throughout. And, oh, by the way, you're helping out on the not-for-profit end as well. More than $3.2 million invested in nonprofits. If you want to learn more, just hit up ExxonMobil. They've been a proud member of Baton Rouge, a proud member of our community for 116 years. All right, let's go to the phone line real quick. Go to the hotline. We got Stephen Wagley on with us. He's running for Congress in the 6th. How are you, sir?
1: Mr. Brian, good morning. I'm great. Thank you for having me. Very happy to be here.
0: Glad to have you on. Glad to be talking about the run for Congress. Let's just go ahead and get started with the bio, because, I mean, you've announced a couple. When did you get in the race?
1: Well, I got in the race after the redraw, because just to be honest, remember with all the redrawing that kept on taking place, the old district went all the way up to Arkansas, and I just didn't necessarily think that that was the best place for me to represent. But as soon as they redraw and it became basically Baton Rouge centered, Baton Rouge based, I said, this is much more of a district that seems like I could represent. So that's why we decided to get into the race right after the redraw.
0: Give us the bio, man. Who are you?
1: Yes, sir. So I am Stephen Wagley, and running again. I know it's confusing because it keeps changing so much, but for Louisiana's new 6th congressional district. And so I'm born and raised in Louisiana. I have been in the Baton Rouge area since I was about 4 or 5 years old. And first and foremost, I'm a Christian. I'm a husband, I'm a father, I have a beautiful family. I'm a businessman and a conservative. And, you know, from being a businessman, that's really one of the reasons that helped me get into this race, because I'm able to see this from so many different perspectives. I run businesses across the state, and it's going to be honest, there's a lot that's not working. And so that's one of the reasons why I got into this race.
0: Well, let's talk about it. What's not working?
1: Yes, sir. And to be clear, I don't want to be all doom and gloom, because this is a great country, and this is a great state and a great district. There's plenty that is working. But, Brian, there's just so much that's not. You know, we already get taxed at a very high rate. Our taxes are high. But the cost of living seems to just

0: consistently go up. And I talk to so many families, so many people that are hurting because they're struggling to make ends meet. They're struggling to put food on the table, much less pay for their car insurance and pay for their health care. You know, the economy, the cost of living is one of the main issues that I've been hearing before we got into this race. And then since we've been on the campaign trail, talking to constituents, that is one of the main things that keeps on coming up.
1: Okay, so you started by saying taxes were too high, then pivoted to the cost of living. So walk me through both of those separately.
0: Okay, well, with taxes, I think that one's easy. We all know that we've got to find ways in our government, some of it's federal, some of it's state. We've got to find ways where we can cut spending. And I think that sometimes that could be easier than we think because we've recently been finding out about all of the fraud that's taking place. But besides the fraud, there's also other wasteful spending that's going on. And if we can cut that, then we can find ways, hey, let's put the taxes to things that actually work, but we should have enough left over to then put more towards our national debt to start chipping away at it. But we should also find ways ultimately to lower taxes, take that tax burden off of so many working class families that is so heavy right now. And I think that also ties into the cost of living because I mentioned the national debt. We have got to find ways that we can start chipping away at the national debt because if we can do that, then we can help drive down inflation, and that alone will help with the cost of living. Because, you know, also health care, insurance all over the place, these things are just, they've gotten outrageous. We have got to find ways to correct those issues so that we can drive down the cost of living because, again, families are hurting right now. People are hurting, and that's a serious issue.
1: We're talking with Stephen Wagley. He's running for Congress in the 6th District. That is the Baton Rouge District, to be sure. What are some of your other priorities?
0: Well, there's plenty of them, Brian. I don't think we have that long to talk about it. But across, you know, at the federal level, across the country, there's some wild things going on. I mean, there's a lot of people that are running for office this cycle that are not hiding what they want to do. You know, some of these people that are really anti our country, it makes you wonder why they want to run for office or why they want to be here in the first place. But there's a lot of people that don't like our country. They're not trying to hide their intentions. You've got people openly throwing around terms like socialism and communism, and they think that that's a better form of government than the one that we have. Well, you and I both know, and I think all your listeners know, that it is not a better way, and we've got to fight those sorts of things. We cannot allow that sort of thing to go forward, and we've got to go back to our Constitution and realize why we have the system of government that we do, and we've got to keep it that way. And, O'Brien, we are still one nation under God. And we've got to fight for that. We've got to maintain who we are as a country.
1: How do you fight that?
0: Well, look at what the other side's doing. They make it very clear what they believe. They make it very clear what they stand for. And they try to pass legislation. They try to start movement. They draw attention to. They do those things. We have to do the same. We've got to start teaching our history properly to our children in schools so they understand the evils and the dangers of socialism and communism. They need to understand why we don't go that direction. They need to understand how capitalism actually works. They need to understand what our country was actually founded on. And then we as adults and those of us that go into office and those of us that are just responsible members of our communities, we have got to start fighting the same way for those things. We've got to stand up to the radicals on the other side and through legislation, through how we live our lives, through things we won't stand for and through things that we stand for. In every aspect, we've got to fight because they're fighting.
1: We're talking with Stephen Wagley. He's running for Congress in the 6th. Talking a little bit about priorities, Stephen, you are on the campaign trail to be sure. What are you hearing out there? And I don't want the base answer of the same, you know, talking points that you just gave. What are you hearing that might be different than what you thought you were going to hear when you started this campaign?
0: I'll give you this. Distrust of our government. I am very shocked at how much the people, whether it's the state government or the federal government, everybody's saying, look, prices are too high, taxes are too high, and they don't trust our government. I'll give you
1: I'm sorry, pause for just a quick second. Wilton, I can hear y'all. I can't hear Stephen because I'm hearing y'all. So if you could pull yourself out of offline real quick. Thank you much. I apologize, Stephen. Go ahead.
0: Yeah, sorry about that. So talking to people that don't trust our government, and I'll give you an example of things that they're concerned with about transparency. So as of right now, I've been hearing from a lot of community people, I'm sure you have too, about over there where

0: the old Cortana Mall used to be, where they had the new Amazon facility. You know, they're doing the drone deliveries and everything. Well, that's pretty cool. I think we're all pretty excited about that. But now it's turning out that, you know, these drones are a little bit louder than everyone expected. They're flying lower than everybody expected. There's been at least one case where a drone has now fallen out of the sky, and it's bigger than everyone expected. And so, you know, I don't know how many drones are going to come out of there every day or that sort of thing, but a lot of the people around the facility, well, they're talking about it because they're saying they can hear it over their TV inside. You know, and they're very concerned, but they're kind of scrambling, and everyone is kind of figuring out exactly who do you go to talk about this. What is, you know, the actual regulations that these drones can or can't do? Are they going to increase or not increase? And, you know, everybody kind of claims that they don't think it was thought all the way through before it happened. And that's the whole thing they keep on saying. It's just another example of the government throwing something at the wall and not really thinking it through. So I'll say, when it comes to things I didn't expect to hear so much of on the trail, it's distrust and dissatisfaction with the current, with our government. People just feel disenfranchised, and it comes back to mostly the cost of living, Brian. It really does.
1: All right, yeah, and that's going to be the big one, to be sure. But that comes back at us on multiple fronts when it comes to the cost of living, because the price of goods, the rise in inflation, this is something that has really, you know, accelerated. The inflation's getting under control, but the cost of goods has not, or I should say, the level of income has not kept up with the cost of goods lately. There's disparity built in there, but beyond that, the way to fix that in Congress is by working with others. How do you plan to work with others in Congress?
0: Well, I think we all do need to play nice sometimes, and I think that if everyone started taking a good hard look at who's voting them into office, well, it's the people, it's their constituents. You know, this is a Louisiana issue, but this is also a national issue.

0: you did or didn't do while you're in office when you leave, and we start realizing, hey, if you don't do the right thing, people are going to vote you out. And right now, with across the aisle, people hurting on all sides of the aisle, I think that really is something that everyone should be willing to work together on. And again, I'm going to go back to the national debt. That is an issue that we have got to find a way to solve. We've got to start chipping away at it. And that's bipartisan. That's everybody. We should all be able to work together on that issue.
1: I understand that the national debt's a problem. But my question was more along the lines of working with the rest of Congress. Rather than telling them what they're doing wrong, how do you approach working with the other, what would be 434 members of Congress?
0: Yeah, well, here in Louisiana, we punch out of our weight class. And so, as you know, we've got the Speaker of the House and Majority Leader. So I think I've got a great group of guys right next to me that I'll be able to learn from. And also, we do have to be humble. We need to be able to learn from the people that have been there. And let them show you the ropes, for lack of a better way to say it. And I think it just goes without saying. I mean, in business and most walks of life, you have to be able to work with people. So, I mean, I don't know what exact specifics to give you on specific legislation of who I'll be working with besides everybody voting, but I don't think that'll be a problem. I can be a team player.
1: Oh, but you know, you got the right answer there. Teamwork makes the dream work. That's the right answer. But it's different than kicking in the door and telling everybody what's what. You know, those are two completely separate things. In and of themselves. But that is the right answer. Is utilizing your your colleagues. Utilizing your colleagues along the way. We're talking with Stephen Wagley. He's running for Congress in the 6th Congressional District. Stephen, I wouldn't be doing my job if I didn't ask you about the polling numbers, if I didn't ask you a little bit about growing your name within this race a little bit. There are two heavy hitters at the top of the ballot, to be sure, two guys who have had their names known based off of, you know, the political careers that they've already built. How do you elbow your way into that conversation and make sure your voice is as loud as theirs?
0: Of course. Well, I'm hoping everyone's been seeing our commercials and seeing us at events, and we've been campaigning. So we've been coming up. We're in a very good spot right now. We knew that from the get-go. So we've been very politically involved for a long time for business and causes that we believe in. So we knew that was one of the barriers we'd have to overcome, is name recognition and getting ourselves out there. But so far, it's been going very well. You know, it's a packed race. There's, I believe, 10 people in this race, and you know, there's no incumbents. This is a brand new district. It's a packed race, but we've been getting our name out there. And I'll tell you, Brian, it's actually going very well.
1: Good. I mean, stay after it. Look, I have respect for anybody that puts their hat in the ring, puts their name out there, and actually puts together a ground game to get there. So let's talk about that ground game for just a quick minute before we get you out of here, Stephen. We got early voting opens a week from yesterday, so we're down to, you know, within the last 3 weeks before Election Day. What's the game plan moving forward? How do you attack these next 2.5 weeks?
0: Yeah, we have been on the ground every day, mostly all day, talking to people, shaking hands, finding out what their needs are, meeting everyone I'd like to represent. We're going to continue doing that. And also, I'm hoping that people are seeing our ads. I'm hoping that people are looking us up. Please do WagleyForCongress.com. Go there. You can read about me. You can see me. You can find out some of our takes on some of the issues. And also, exact links to all of our social media pages. Please look us up on Facebook. Check out our commercials. If you like what you see, share them. Tell your friends about it. But we're going to keep going at it hard. We've got to see this thing through. It's kind of a marathon and a sprint mixed together. But our plan has been going well, and we're going to stick to it.
1: Literally 1 minute left with Stephen Wagley. Talking about WagleyForCongress.com, we didn't get into how you would go about supporting business. Can you give me the elevator pitch answer for supporting business? You're a businessman yourself, and I know that's what you're going to lead with.
0: Sure. Yeah, one of the best ways that we can support business is the government doesn't need to have their hand fully on the levers of control of everything. Everybody knows, and I've talked to so many business leaders throughout the district, they know this, you know this. We're overregulated in ways where the government doesn't need to be sticking their hands there. So if we can fix that, let's let everyone be open for business. Let's create an environment in which business can thrive, you know, that really helps everybody. So there's a lot of regulation, a lot of red tape, a lot of silliness that we can do without, and that will help business. And then also, let's go back to the economy. If we can find ways to lower that tax burden, well, businesses are made up of individuals. That's individuals that the tax burden is.

0: less. And if the economy is doing better, if people have more buying power, the cost of living is not so high, they want to spend their money. That's circular. That goes for everybody. Business does well, people do well. So it comes back to the economy. We've got to solve those issues, Brian.
1: He is Stephen Wagley, running for Congress in the 6th. WagleyForCongress.com is the website. Greatly appreciate a couple minutes this morning. Thank you so much.
0: Thank you.
1: Absolutely. 8:30 at Talk 107.3 FM. We'll be talking with Claire Hebert-Marceau from Bechtel next.
2: ABC News, I'm Sherry Preston. Inflation ramping up. The Labor Department says prices in September were 3.7% higher than a year ago, slightly higher than expectations. ABC's Elizabeth Schulze.
3: Airfares were higher. You've got all their transportation costs rising. One thing that was notable, we did see a slight decline in grocery prices, though a lot of foods, individual foods, are higher compared to the past year.
2: Pope Leo recovering at Gemelli Hospital in Rome after surgery to take out a nodule spotted on his lung. That has proved cancerous, and doctors removed the lower lobe of the Pope's right lung. President Trump continuing his Western campaign swing with stops in Arizona and Montana today after a rally last night in Alaska. Despite the president's announcement over the weekend of what he called energy ceasefire between Russia and Ukraine, the president of Ukraine says new Russian attacks have left hundreds of thousands of people across his country, including in the capital of Kyiv, without power. This is ABC News.

0: I'm Jeff Palermo, the Talk 107.3 Baton Rouge Newsroom. Leaders for a Better Louisiana has released its recommendations and analysis on the 10 constitutional amendments that will appear on the November 3rd ballot. Better Louisiana supports Amendments 1, 2, 5, 7, and 10. Chief Policy Officer Barry Irwin says these amendments represent smart policy choices.
1: A couple of them correct or adjust some things that we passed in past constitutional amendments that needed some tweaking, and we think that's good.
0: For more information, go to betterla.org. Saints owner Gail Benson says the team's 1-4 record is unacceptable. Benson says she was truly disappointed by the blowout loss to Atlanta in the Domecoming anniversary game. Since that Monday night flop, fans have been vocal about their frustrations with the team.
2: I hear you very loudly. I understand your disappointment to see this team succeed. Your support deserves a response you can see on the field.
0: We'll see if they play better this Sunday when they visit the Giants. The city of St. George took a major step toward building a new multi-use sports complex as the city council has approved the new economic development district to fund the project. The district will create a 55-acre tax boundary near the intersection of Antioch and Airline Highway to support the cost of building the facility. St. George Mayor Dustin Yates says the city has lacked a facility for youth sports. The council says the district will result in no new taxes for residents and then only potential levy would apply to new businesses wanting to develop in the boundary. A man who was wanted by officers following the beating death of his 92-year-old father was detained at the end of a police chase yesterday and then booked on a charge of first-degree murder. 92-year-old Larry Salisbury was found beaten to death inside his home along Archery Drive on Monday night. His injuries were consistent with blunt force trauma, according to Baton Rouge police. His son, Bruce, was detained in connection with the beating, and he's got an extensive criminal history. Talk 107.3 Baton Rouge.
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0: drive into Baton Rouge and I-12. Our backup's beginning to about range. Bit tight across the Amede River Bridge, but better when you get past O'Neill. No real I-10 problems on the board. Looks like some very minor backup around College and Acadian, but really not much other than that. We do have a few crashes on the board. Baton Rouge Avenue in Winnebago and Nicholson and McClung. I'm Ray Romero.
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8: Be careful on the roadways this morning as there will be some areas of dense fog. A dense fog advisory lasts until 10 a.m. And once that fog gets out of here, expect a mostly sunny but very warm day with those high temperatures reaching all the way up to near 93 degrees. In the overnight hours, it is going to be comfortable once again with those temperatures near 64. And there will also still be some areas of fog early on Thursday morning. I'm meteorologist Baylen Rogers with your Storm Station forecast, WBRZ Channel 2.
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0: Mornings with Brian Haldane rolling right along. Diving back into our conversations here as we are out at the America's LNG Summit. We're in Lake Charles. We're in the big arena here. It looks like we're down on the floor. It should be we are where either a basketball court or hockey rink should be right now, in the middle of the event center, as this whole thing is kicking off. I love the beginning of a big conference when you see everybody coming in, doing their setup, building out their exhibit space. There's a lot of energy, a lot of fun in the room. And with that, we've got Claire Hebert-Marceau from Bechtel with us. How are you this morning?
1: I'm great, Brian. How are you?
0: I'm doing very well as well. We're going to get around to Bechtel's role here in a little bit, but let's just start out with the summit as a whole. I mean, this is my first go here.
1: Oh, well,
0: and yet
1: so
0: it's
1: glad
0: like the
1: here.
0: 22nd, 23rd time they've done it.
1: Yep.
0: Here in Lake Charles, they've decided to kind of make Lake Charles the home for this thing now.
1: Yeah,
0: as it's traveled around a little bit. So give me your little, 10,000-foot view of the summit itself.
1: Sure. So a few years ago, the then mayor, Nick Hunter of Lake Charles, reached out to me and said, do you think we could pull off an LNG summit here in Lake Charles? And I said, absolutely. Why wouldn't we be able to? We can do just about anything else. And so that led us to where we are today. And we're excited to be here, as we always are, to be able to engage with our colleagues from around the world. So it's a great opportunity for anyone who's interested in liquefied natural gas export.
0: Yeah, and we're doing it on a really, really large scale right now.
1: We are.
0: I continually hear, and no matter what field you're in, I'm continually hearing Louisiana punches above its weight class.
1: Absolutely.
0: Whether you're talking about, on the floor of Congress, whether you're talking about in the LNG space, whether you're talking about, it doesn't matter. These days, that seems to be our MO, is punching above our weight class.
1: And we should be proud of that. I think it's time.
0: Completely agree. All right, let's talk a little bit about Bechtel,
1: sure.
0: Who y'all are, what you do. And because, we're trying to paint an overall picture of how different entities serve into the LNG space. So
1: sure.
0: What's Bechtel? What do y'all do?
1: So for reference, we built the Hoover Dam.

0: Oh.
1: Yeah.
0: Okay.
1: We were one of the six contractors that built
0: I put together a dresser from IKEA.
1: Right.
0: Yes. I don't think
1: that's
0: the same thing.
1: It's not the same. It's not the same. So Bechtel has also built more than 30% of the world's capacity of liquefied natural gas. Mm-hmm. In this region of the state of Louisiana, they also built Chenier Energy Sabine Pass facility. You're still building out that facility as well. I am assigned to the Louisiana LNG project and work in community affairs and social responsibility management. That's my role. And Bechtel has more than 25,000 employees around the world. We've been in 160 countries, more than 128 years old at this point. So we are, in many ways, the standard.
0: No,
1: for
0: clearly.
1: Energy construction. So yeah. We construct the facility. We're the EPC, the Engineering, Procurement, and Construction Company.
0: Okay. So how versatile do you have to be able to do that? Because while I'm sure there's a lot that's, you know, uniform, everything is also at the same time, you know, there might be some uniformity, but every project should be different. Everything should be unique.
1: Well, we live for a challenge at Bechtel, and it's our job to make sure we understand what the customer wants, mm-hmm. and then we build it out. It's something that every person I've interacted with in my time at Bechtel is very proud of. We meet those needs, and we do it together. We succeed together with the customer. So it's really important for us to get a chance to engage with our current customers, our future customers, and those that we might subcontract to in the process. We are very well known for self-performing. Mm-hmm. Nearly every element of what we do. But there are opportunities for locals, for Louisiana companies to engage in that process.
0: So what are those opportunities?
1: So it could be engineering services, wetlands delineation work. It could be providing water and ice to the site. It's a pretty wide range of things. So we're not going to produce our own ice and bottle our own water at Bechtel, but we're going to need those services.
0: Yeah. So, okay, let's... Okay, you mind diving down this path real quick?
1: Because absolutely.
0: This is something that LED has been pushing along the way between, you know, Source Louisiana and whatnot. As we're seeing new projects come in, as we're seeing, whether they're LNG or not, so we're going to kind of broaden out a little bit. But as we're seeing new projects come into the state, there has been an emphasis, there's been a premium put on hiring Louisiana within. So, walk me through a little bit about the level of priority Bechtel puts on that.
1: So, substantial priority. That's why they hire people like me who are from a local community, who have relationships with chambers of commerce, who have relationships with business owners, to understand what those business owners do and find the ways that they can engage in a project of this size. And the needs that we have are, like I mentioned, varied from water and ice to wetlands delineation services. So understanding what the local community and the state of Louisiana, subcontractors, suppliers, vendors mm-hmm. can provide is key in this. Bechtel has a supplier portal, pretty easy to get connected with. Yeah. We interact with state officials as well in the economic development space, local economic developers as well, to understand who does what, where they are, what their qualifications are. Look, I was port director in Cameron Parish for about 8 years, and my number one priority was meaningful engagement for our local vendors, suppliers, and subcontractors in these very large mega projects. And it's possible, but it takes work.
0: You said port director for Cameron Parish?
1: Yes, sir.
0: From when till when?
1: So 2015 to 2022.
0: Okay, well, we're going to have to talk about that a little bit. We'll get back to Bechtel in a minute,
1: insane.
0: But I'm sorry, but, like, you were there in 2020.
1: Yeah.
0: You were there
1: when
0: we ran out of letters for hurricane names.
1: Yes.
0: You
1: I
0: were
1: was.
0: There through Laura.
1: Lost my house, yeah.
0: Oh,
1: yeah.
0: Goodness gracious.
1: Twice now, Rita and Laura.
0: You're kidding me.
1: No.
0: Oh, insane. I'm so
1: a
0: sorry.
1: Slab.
0: Yeah.
1: No, we rebuild and we're stronger. And
0: no, absolutely. But the port was, in hindsight, a real highlight. Was the way you came out of it better, like so much stronger than the way you went. Was talking with the mayor of Lake Charles about this earlier in the show, was walk me through a little bit about how you go to put things back together greater than the way they went in.
1: Well, you learn lessons each time. Mm-hmm. What might seem very basic was the construction of our governmental buildings in Cameron Parish. My port building sustained virtually no damage. It is a concrete structure. It was built above code. There's a reason for that in Cameron. We're known, I think, for our historic courthouse. It survived Hurricane Audrey in 1957. It saved lives. It's still standing today, concrete structure. And meanwhile, my home and everyone's home that I know, you know, elementary librarian, the butcher at our grocery stores, those homes were all gone. So it's understanding building codes, paying attention, evacuating before the storm hits so that we don't have any loss of life. That's certainly a primary focus. But paying attention to the lessons that we've learned and preparing as best we can. The storms are going to continue to come, right?
2: Sure.
1: But we can choose to behave wisely and pay attention to the losses and rebuild stronger.
0: Claire Hebert-Marceau is our guest. She's with Bechtel. All right, let's get back around to it. Let's bring him into the LNG summit that we're at right now. What's your role here? What are you on the lookout for here?
1: So my role with Bechtel as Community Affairs and Social Responsibility Manager allows me to participate in things like a panel that we'll have tomorrow that focuses on community investment, social responsibility. I'll be with the president and CEO of our regional community foundation here in Southwest Louisiana, which I'm also the chair of, Sarah Judson. I'll be joined by the now director of the Cameron Parish Port Harbor and Terminal District, Kim Monte, and Jason French, who's a very well-known name in the LNG space. Previous time at Chenier, was recently chief of staff at LSU. He's here moderating that panel for us. So it's exciting to just renew old friendships. I've had a very interesting opportunity in my life to forge and nurture relationships with people from around the world because of this industry. And that means something. Getting to see those people catch up. How are their children? What are they doing? Where have they been traveling? What are they doing new in the LNG space? It's a great opportunity to converse about all those things.
0: Literally every conversation I've had this morning has mentioned something about relationships.
1: Oh, it's about people all day.
0: But when we talk about things like LNG, they get these vast headlines about product, you know, product and or politics.
1: Sure.
0: But and which I understand how it can distract down that road. But we lose sight of community when we do that. We lose sight of partnerships and relationships along the way. So expound on the definition of community investment. What does that look like through your eyes?
1: It means making a difference in the community that surrounds the project for the way of life, the quality of life, the opportunities that those people can have access to, training, making the place that we operate better than it was before we got there.
0: Yeah.
1: Being a good scout. When you camp in the middle of the forest, you don't leave your fire burning, right? You put it out, you use water, you make it better for the next user.
0: Yes.
1: And I think that, so I have a 23-year-old, 21-year-old, neither one in the energy space at all, but there's opportunity for people their age, older, younger, and it's our job, people who do what I do in the industry, to seek that out, to put those people in a very positive crosshairs. But I can never lose sight of what the community's needs are, wants are, the ways that we can benefit the community is key every single day.
0: So, I mean, this could be anything from, you know, putting lights up on a Little League ball field to, like you said, workforce development's a huge part of that.
1: Absolutely. So we've partnered with Suwela, which is our regional technical community college here in Southwest Louisiana. We've done cohorts for pipe fitting. We've got an electrical one coming up. These are ways for Suwela students to, at no cost, gain the training needed to participate in these very large projects. And they're skills that they can take around the world.
0: Right.
1: I mean, we're in 160 countries, so that means opportunity not just here, but for engineering students. It doesn't have to be someone who's heavy on the science end of things. We need trainers. We need accountants. We need project controls folks. It's not limited to one kind or sort of training.
0: Now, how would social responsibility, those would dovetail a lot, but how would social responsibility take on a different definition?
1: Well, for me, social responsibility is very much like what it sounds. How are we behaving in an appropriate way for the community that we're in? Looking around and doing assessments of should we be involved in coastal restoration and protection? I think the answer is yes.
0: Yeah.
1: How do we do that? We engage with folks like the Coalition to Restore Coastal Louisiana, who's a coastwide entity, 30-plus years old. I served on that board for a number of years. How can we do things like plant salt-tolerant dune grass right here where these projects are? to make a difference for future generations. We can actually do that. It might be one plane of grass at a time, but we're going to do it, and we're going to do it consistently while we're working on these projects.
0: We've got a minute left with Claire Hebert-Marceau from Bechtel. Within that last minute, I want to talk about just beyond the scope of this summit. Is just we're seeing a space right now where LNG is just growing and exponentially. Through your eyes, is there a ceiling?
1: I think, I'm no soothsayer. I don't know if I'm sagacious enough to hold a crystal ball or not. But ultimately, we all know that there is a limit to the fossil fuel expectancy that mm-hmm. we have. But we're going to build responsibly while we can mm-hmm. and make sure that we're doing the best we can for each community that we serve. I think that we really do. We do. That's a real thing. We serve the community while we're in it.
0: Yeah.
1: Whether we're doing food drives, supporting Down syndrome walks, breast cancer walks, we have to engage meaningfully and leave the place better than we found it.
0: She is Claire Hebert-Marceau. I greatly, greatly appreciate a couple minutes. Sure. I'm going to have to go look up the word sagacious now, but thank you so much.
1: You're very welcome.
0: We're coming up on Your Money Now at Talk 107.3 FM. Right after that, we'll take a look at traffic. We'll close it out next.
2: I'm Nicole Murray with Your Money Now. Stocks are mixed after the opening bell. It comes as yields rise after the hot inflation report. The Dow is up by more than 100 points. The Nasdaq down by more than 100 points. For the third straight month, workers' paychecks did not keep pace with rising prices. The Labor Department reports that consumer prices rose 0.6% from the month before in September. This puts the annual inflation rate at 3.7%, which surpasses August's 3.4% pace. The Social Security Administration has announced a 3.6% annual cost of living adjustment for 2027. The agency said that on average, this means that Social Security retirement benefits will go up by $75 per month. Vietnamese electric taxi operator Green and Smart Mobility, a partner of VinFast, said it has launched its all-electric ride hailing and taxi service in Los Angeles. GSM is currently operating in Vietnam, Indonesia, the Philippines, and more. That's Your Money Now.
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3: After a few bumps and bruises along the way this morning, we seem to be in pretty good shape now. If you're traveling in an airline highway, it's a 23-minute trip from Prairieville to the I-12 interchange, westbound I-10, from Highland to the bridge, 20-minute drive there, and I-12 down to just 18 minutes from Jubin to the 10-12 split. No major accident spots on the board for the moment. I'm Ray Romero.
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One segment to go here on Mornings with Brian Haldane. Before we close out for today, we will be right back at it tomorrow in this exact same location, broadcasted from America's LNG Summit. I keep wanting to say Louisiana LNG Summit, but it's America's LNG Summit. We are, it's moving up the ranks very quickly. And the overall theme throughout this morning has been that Lake Charles is the epicenter of LNG, not for Louisiana, not for America, but for the world. Had three different guests throughout this morning make that exact same comment, that if you want anywhere, think of the world. It's huge to think that everything converges back on Lake Charles on that front. So been a great first day or first show of the conference. We'll be back at it tomorrow. Governor Jeff Landry is going to join me tomorrow. Actually, to be full disclosure, I'm going to pre-record that interview in about an hour from right now. So we'll have Governor Landry on the show tomorrow. We're going to have, I left all of last night's business cards in a different jacket pocket. We are going to have, I have his name right here, from the German embassy. Give me one quick second. I apologize. Ahmad Bekov is going to join me. He is with the German embassy, and Germany is a huge importer of LNG, and Louisiana has been a big exporter of. So we have become between Louisiana and Germany, very, very close alliance right there. Very, very great relationship right there. Great to sit. Full disclosure, the conversation with Ahmed is already in the can as well. And it's fantastic. It's just fascinating to hear the level of when you think about topics like this, they get to be monolithic quickly. But the fact that when you get boots on the ground and you get here and you start talking to people, it's a people business. And it's all about relationships. You heard Claire talk about that in the last segment. It's all about relationships, and it's pretty phenomenal. So Governor Landry, Ahmad Bekov, those two guests will be on tomorrow. Hey, before I get you out of here and before I move on to anything else, got to remind you about One Bath and Closets, O-N-E, spell it out, onebathandclosets.com. David Duvall and his team, David Duvall and his 30-plus years of experience, can come out and make sure your bathroom is your bathroom. Make sure your closets are your closets, making sure that, look, if you didn't build your home wasn't built for you. If you didn't build your home was built for the person who built the home. And you need upgrades. You need updates. How many homes in Baton Rouge are more than 40 years old? Priorities change as times change and needs change within the home, whether it be, wanting to maximize the space in your closet or you do like I did and redid the master bathroom to where, my wife and I now we have two vanities. Improve the lighting, unbelievably so. And, by the way, threw out the old tub and got the walk-in shower. OneBathAndClosets.com was where we started. We called David Duvall at 400-8005 for One Bath and Closets. We got about a minute left here today. I don't think that's enough time to really tackle another whole news

0: topic. I will say this, though. Before we get ready for before we start getting ready for tomorrow's show, we're going to see coming up on Tuesday early voting opening up for the November 3rd election. And we're going to see coming up on Tuesday what I'm hoping is an absolute blitzkrieg of advertising on a political front. And I would never hope that. I would never want that, except to say we hit that story in news today about how a record amount of dollars have been raised in this election cycle. My question then becomes, and as we get closer and closer and we don't see a whole lot of spending, if we're raising record amounts of dollars, what are we using them for? We're going to be looking very soon, and I mean like within the next week, we're going to be looking at a Brewster's Millions scenario in Louisiana, where you have more money in the bank than you could possibly spend before Election Day. We are looking very soon at Montgomery Brewster buying a rare stamp. Oops, buying a rare stamp and mailing it. There's just not enough time to spend all these dollars. We'll talk about that soon.
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1: From ABC News. I'm Sherry Preston. The latest numbers on inflation show prices climbing even higher than last year. The Labor Department's final report before the midterms shows inflation up 3.7% this September compared to last. ABC's Elizabeth Schulze is in Oklahoma, where it's raining steadily.

0: without the spike in oil, some of those prices are going up.
1: And the Social Security Administration just projected today that the annual cost of living adjustments for older adults will go up by 3.6% beginning next year because of inflation. Cornell University canceling all frat parties for the rest of the school year in response to the alleged gang rape allegations made by Jane Doe, who is suing the Ivy League school. Here's ABC's Aaron Katursky.
2: Today, the Cornell faculty is going to begin debating a resolution of no confidence, a symbolic vote on whether the current Cornell administration is capable of fixing what one faculty member described to us as a crisis of sexual violence. All seven Chi Phi members named in Jane Doe's lawsuit have denied wrongdoing. The prohibition on frat parties for the rest of the academic year is considered something of a drastic move on a campus where a third of students are involved in Greek life.
1: The Vatican says Pope Leo spent a peaceful night in Rome's Gemelli Hospital after doctors removed the lower lobe of his right lung, confirming he has cancer. Iran says a ship sank after striking a mine in the Strait of Hormuz. Houthi rebels striking the corporate offices of Saudi oil giant Aramco. Dow was down 44, S&P up 44. This is ABC.
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12: Hello, everybody. 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
2: 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We are here at Guarantee Broadcasting for the next 3 hours. Appreciate them setting it up where we can come into the studio and do it. 844-766-6607, Matthew James, Tax Pro Hotline. If you want to be part of the program, your opportunity to be a voice. Hoping to talk to Derek Babcock about what's going on a little later in the program around the country, Republican, Democrats, all the races that are going on. Got Mike Johnson making comments. Want to get to that. We have Bernie Pinson that's going to slide in here. Talk a little bit about Louisiana, what's going on. And Kelly Hennessy, who is a representative Hennessy, will stop by as well and visit with us for a few minutes. So we're looking forward to it. It'll be a wide open program today. So, election is here. Everybody's rocking. I keep seeing that Tallarico keeps falling in the polls, and so has El Sayed of Michigan. I got this computer. I bought a desktop for a change and brought one with me. And if you don't turn things off, it makes noise. So that's what I want to make sure I hit the right button. So I'm watching Tallarico, and Tallarico went off of the stage for a while. And there's a rumor out there what's been doing and what's been going on with him. But I'll get to that in a minute. First of all, I cannot do any more but to encourage people to go vote. I can only encourage people in areas that we are in, that people actually listen. So if you want to vote in Louisiana October 20th, which is next Tuesday, early voting will start, and it will go to October 27th, except for Sunday. The reason why I want to bring this up, too, is that we used to have an early voting where it may start on a Friday and

go to the following Friday. The reason you go on a Tuesday to a Tuesday is because there's a Tuesday election. We do early voting, which stops the week before the election. And that's why we have a little bit of a dip. I actually checked. I said, I wonder why it's like this. But it has to do with the national elections, congressional elections, Senate, and things of that nature. So it's a little bit of a change. Well, you may have gotten two weekends, two Saturdays, two Fridays. Now you only have one. So you can vote early on the 20th to the 27th, not counting Sunday. November 3rd is the actual election. That's election day where you can go to the polls and go vote. I'm just encouraging people to go vote. Please don't be one of these people that set out the election. Please act like you want it. You care enough to go vote. Please go vote against somebody. If you hate the Democrat, go vote against. You hate Republicans, that's fine. Go vote against them. Go vote. Just go vote. Put your time into finding out what these elections are about. 10 constitutional amendments on a ballot as well. And whatever you have locally, and if you have a congressional race, which everybody has a congressional race, nobody walked into the congressional seat. They have to win their congressional election. Mike Johnson has to win his congressional election. Steve Scalise has to win his congressional election. Clay Higgins has to win his congressional election. Okay, 5th and 6th are the open seats. Troy Carter will win his election because that's already set up for him to win. So I'm just, I love to see people go vote. I just think, and I said this about Texas, and we'll see if I'm going to be right. I said it early and all along. I'm not really worried about polls. I'm worried about who ain't going to vote. And it looks like Tallarico is starting to struggle because as they get to know him, they're going, no way do we want to mess this guy. Same thing with LSI in Michigan. But Michigan worries me because it's a blue, blue, blue state. And they don't really care what anybody stands for. You got a D by their name. We don't care what you stand for, but we want you. You're in. Speaker Johnson, Mike Johnson, we had him on here, was it last week? And Mike has a different take on the election compared to what everybody else has been saying. He says, I'm telling you, the polling is wrong. He said that on his program last week. He has optimism. He said, despite the polls suggesting strong outcome from Democrats, according to Mike Johnson, the polls are wrong. And by the way, folks, I would lean on the side of Mike Johnson than I would on polls because, you know, how these polls are, they real wide. And then you ever notice how they close up at election time because they don't want to be so wrong that nobody would ever pay them to do a poll again. And then Bernie Pincinat's going to join us at 9:30. We'll ask him about it. He said, I'm going to give you a shot here to respond to some political analysis. And so they're asking him on Fox, Dana Perino. Democrats basically said the House is gone and the Democrats have already won it. He says, she asks, you say you can defy those odds. Here's your floor and do it. Johnson replied, yes, thank you. Well, we would do 3 events here in Texas. Then we headed to 8 more states. I've been doing this for almost 2 years. I'm telling you, the polling is wrong. Now you have a lot of polling organizations right now acknowledging and saying they're undersampling Republicans because Republicans don't want to respond to polls anymore. So CNN did a story just this week and acknowledged that Republicans have been underestimated in October polls, 14 of the last 16 elections going back to 1994. Don't buy it, I'm telling you. I'm on the ground in these swing districts. I am seeing huge energy in crowds. I feel like 2024 to me. It feels like 2024 to me. That's not registering in the polls, and we're fired up. So Mike Johnson has a totally different take on what we're seeing if you're a poll watcher. I'm not a poll watcher. I can't stand them, to be honest with you. But there are a lot of people. And the average person out there is going to go, yeah, I saw the poll, I saw the poll, I saw the poll. A lot of people didn't even focus on these elections are now just starting to focus on these elections. They don't care what everybody's been saying because they ain't been paying attention. Saturday, watching football. Friday night, they had the football game. Fairs, festivals, and all the stuff that we do. So now's the time everybody's starting to focus on the election. Could Mike be right? We're going to see.
because we have a thing called a

election, which is the ultimate poll. The only real poll that matters is on November 3rd. That's it. You know, I have a lot of hope that Texas, you know, I know a lot of people in Texas. I know Texas. Texas has been a red, red state. Yeah, they got bad areas. I mean, Austin, Dallas, Houston, some of these places. I mean, they vote for the leftists of nuts. But overall, I just can't see Texas stepping up and voting for Tallarico. I don't see why. Okay, you got to, and I've said this many times, we have to learn to love the United States more than we hate somebody. And what I'm finding out when I watch elections is some people hate people more than they love their own state or their own country. They're willing to blow something up because they hate somebody so bad. Maybe I ain't got that way in my life yet where I actually hate somebody so bad that no matter what happens, I would not help them. I mean, that's unfortunately what we have in America right now. We actually hate people so bad. You know, just say you take a Barack Obama. The day he walked on the stage, I knew it was bad business. When he talked about transforming America, all his socialist Marxists, I couldn't stand him. Personally, I don't know him. Personally, I don't know him. But I don't hate him. I hate what he stood for. Still hate what he stands for. I don't hate him. But man, you look at the people that hate Trump. They hate Trump, that's it. They hate Trump, period. And they don't care what Trump does, they're going to hate him. And I'm not saying it doesn't happen on our side, too. We hate somebody, that's it. We hate them. But, man, you got to kind of look in some of these elections. And I say this in Louisiana all the time. We voted for people because we hated somebody so bad. The David Vitter, Bill Edwards thing is the first thing I think of. You know? They hated David Vitter. They got what people would hate David Vitter so bad they're willing to vote for Bill Edwards, who was a bad governor, very bad governor. And so we got to get away from some of that. So I've talked to so many people in Texas that said Paxton is such a bad candidate. He's a bad person. So you're willing to throw the whole country in the garbage because you hate one man. And I don't think Texas is ready for that. You know, we went through all this with Beto. When Beto ran against Ted Cruz, all we heard was Beto's going to upset Ted Cruz. Beto's going to upset Ted Cruz. And the fact is, Beto was never going to beat Ted Cruz. And I kind of wonder if we got the same type election. But Moon Paxton wouldn't, Cruz wouldn't bad like Paxton. That may be true. I don't know nothing about the man except what I read and what everybody else knows. But man, you just don't throw your country away and hate somebody so bad you're willing to throw your country away because you hate somebody so bad. I will never understand that way of thinking. I just, in all my life, I can't think of anybody I hated that bad. I just can't. I mean, I like somebody playing, well, man, you hate John Bell. No, I didn't hate John Bell. I didn't like John Bell. It was his policies. I hated all of his policies. I hated what he stood for. I hate the man. When people hate somebody and willing to throw everything away because you hate somebody so bad, I don't understand that. Maybe somebody can explain that to me. Maybe somebody can explain that to me. Because I don't understand, so I'm willing to hate somebody more than I love my country. Doesn't make any sense to me. So we'll see if Mike's right. We got, today is the 14th. So we're looking at 3 weeks for the election now. Maybe less than 3 weeks. I mean, you're looking at about 16, 17, yeah, less than 3 weeks. About 18 days. So yeah, it's here, folks. Time's going to tell. All right, we got to take a break. 844-766-6607, Matthew James, Tax Pro Hotline. We take a break. Be right back. Bernie Pinson at hopefully about 9:30.

0: Julia Letlow. The Liberals have quickly learned, never underestimate me. I successfully helped pass a middle-class tax cut opposed by every Liberal. 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And boys allowed in girls' sports and locker rooms? Here in Louisiana, I'll never let that happen. Because when it comes to your children and mine, I'll never stop fighting.
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0: 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And I won't stop until it happens.
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5: 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Always email me, moon@moongriffon.com. Somebody says I've been declining poll calls at least twice a day for probably a month. I will early vote on the 20th. I ain't got time for these polls. No, the other thing that I found out was that if you're registered Republican or conservative like me, I'm not a Republican. I'm no party. I don't answer polls. I've never answered a poll in my life. I don't want to sit there for 3 minutes, 5 minutes, or 15 minutes and answer a poll. I'm not going to answer a poll. To me, that's a wasted part of your life. I could be doing something else. I could be taking a nap. Anything was better than answering a poll. We find out that I'm going to ask Bernie when he comes here, but Republicans.

Americans don't like to even get on the phone with a poll. Now, I'm not going to say all of them, but a lot of them don't like to, because what they can do in a poll, you call around to get the number of Republicans you want to answer, the number of Democrats that you want to answer, independents. You can call around enough people to find enough Republicans to do it. So, but a lot of them will not touch a poll because they don't want nobody to know how they vote. And I get that. I mean, voting is very private for most people. It's not for big mouth people. I know some big mouth people. I've been accused of being a big mouth person. But what I'm saying is, you know where I stand on issues and candidates and all that. But most people that vote just want to go vote. They don't want to poll and all that stuff. So anyway, what I found out was, I don't know if it's a rumor that's really going around. As you know, Tallarico came off the race, off the campaign field for about 12 or 13 days. Everybody want to know where he went. Well, Marlo and them are claiming that he went to a mental institute to help him, to help himself. I mean, this guy's really off the chart weird. And everything he says about God and Jesus and trans and everything, and he's been all over the place. He's taken a side of every issue. The guy's got some issues, folks. He needs help. I'm all for him getting help. For anybody that needs help. Also, it's a very credible conservative influence. Reporting suggests that he's been treated at the Lindner Center of Hope, a mental institution near Cincinnati. I don't know if that's true or not. I'm just telling you what these people are saying. So, because he's kind of freaking out about this election thing.

stuff he said, you kind of wonder at the time what's going on with the guy. And then you got Saeed, however you want to say it, Abdul. And Abdul, they want to know, and people are coming out now saying he was part of the Muslim Brotherhood. Well, he told people in interviews on camera, no, we were never part of that. We were never part of that. Now we're finding out that people are coming out and saying, yeah, he was a part of it. I was part of it with him. See, you can lie to the infidel. Abdul al-Sayed's alleged family ties to Muslim Brotherhood surfaced after denying any leak during an NBC interview. Now they bring up other interviews where they said they were a big part of it. So once again, he got a guy. Why does he have to lie about who he is? And like I said, I had a problem with that. I mean, a person like me, it's hard to lie about who I am. These people go on TV, they want to be elected in a powerful position, so they get on TV and they lie. Does the Muslim Brotherhood bother you? That would be the question, because he was a big part of it. His whole family was a part of it. So, you know, when you come in the United States of America, you become a citizen, whatever, he's got to be a citizen or he can't run, right? You know, they are supposed to assimilate with the American culture. We don't supposed to assimilate to who they are. And I think on the left, they think we ought to adjust to be like other people that are coming from other countries. That's not, go to their countries and go walk over to their countries and try to walk around and talk about how you're a big Christian. See how that, I see how you do over there. Okay, so you come to this country, you got to assimilate to our laws and our way of doing things. Not, we don't assimilate the way they're doing things. And people have got that screwed up, really. They have to come to our country. If you want to be part of our country, then act like it. You know, when they have these protests, and some of them ain't protests, some of them are outright riots. One of the things that disappoint me is when they're waving a Palestinian flag, and they're waving a Mexico flag, and they're waving a Cuba flag in the United States of America. If this is where you want to be, why are you waving flags that have nothing to do with freedom in America? And I don't know about y'all, but that bothers me that that's allowed when it's a free country. No. Back in the day, you know who ought to be? I'm going to tell you the one group of people who won't and don't understand the republic we live in, the one that have that taken the First Amendment and screwed it up, is the media. The media is the ones that have screwed this up, because they're supposed to protect the Constitution and the republic we live in. It's their job. It was their job to call ball and strikes. In a baseball game, who runs the show? The umpires do. They want to keep the game fair. The media was supposed to do that in our country. Instead, they've taken whatever the position of the left is, which is mostly anti-American, they've taken that stance, and they're going against the good people of America. The media ought to be the ones pointing this out, but they don't. They don't do it at all. All right, we got to take a break. Hopefully, Bernie Pinson has a slot in here. 844-766-6607. Matthew James, Tax Pro Hotline. We'll take a break. We'll be right back.

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5: 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On this Wednesday, I'm thinking about the 1960s. Back then, flower power was blooming in the USA. Instead of capitalism, folks would share the land. All would be groovy far out. Today, the radicals are back. Some people are actually voting for them. But it's a false promise. Freedom and capitalism will prevail no matter what happens in November. Can you dig it? The movement on the left is being driven by income inequality. The poor in America are susceptible to that pitch. Jealousy is part of it, but helplessness is too. On Election Day, many voters will be clueless about what's going on in the real world. They will buy the lie. As for economic equality, it's a grotesque fantasy. If the left had any effective policies, California wouldn't be the mess it's in, or New York, or Chicago, not to mention France, which is collapsing under the socialist economic governance. The only positive here is that the Mao Brigades will soon evaporate, as all other radical movements in America have. The younger crew will hopefully wise up once they take on increased responsibilities, like kids. Short-term forecast for the USA, turbulence. 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
6: 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My good friends at Guaranteed Broadcast and humbled to be in the studio. We really appreciate it. Bernie Pinson that joins me. Bernie's been around the politics, the political game for a long, long time. If I did his resume, we'd take the rest of the program, but we're not going to do that. And one of the best things he was known for, he was a hell of a pollster, and I'm not sure you still poll. Do you poll some still? Do you still involved in some?
8: Only if somebody that I know, and it's like, okay, I don't poll on a daily basis, but every once in a while somebody calls me and offers me something that's interesting, and I'll do it.
6: Yeah, I was going to say, if my answer would have been if the price is right. Yeah. My man CB Ferguson, God bless, he's been gone a while. He was a consultant.
8: Oh, yeah.
6: And I said, Moon, I'm retired, but I do consulting work. And I said, well, how do you figure out who? He said, I don't take what I don't want to take. I take what I want to take, and they got to pinch my price. He said, sometime I've jacked the price up thinking, good, they won't use me. They use me anywhere. They went, damn, I got a job again.
8: Yeah.
6: So you might kind of feel like that, too.
8: Yeah. I don't consider myself retired because of what I do. Like, I'm still heavily involved candidate recruitment. Elected officials, I'm close with most of them. So my days are pretty active, returning phone calls or talking to legislators, especially the House members. So, yeah, but what I do isn't exactly hard work.
6: Yes. No, you enjoy it. Somebody would say, I got the same job you got, but anyway, I still got to make a bit living.
8: Right.
6: Bernie, one of the things I just shared earlier, so you had polling, and they say that the Democrats are definitely going to win the House, and they were interviewing Mike Johnson, who's the Speaker of the House, as you know, right here from Louisiana, and Mike said he's in all these states, been doing this for 2 years. He said, CNN's just admitted we under-polling Republicans. He seems to think the enthusiasm is on their side, the whole House. And so as a pollster, I'm going to let you answer this from a pollster. Mike's saying one thing, the polls are showing something else. I know elections can be surprising sometimes. So what do you weigh on the polling? Early polling always bothers me because I know you can change it as it goes. And there are some things that have tightened up. Just your thoughts on that and what the Speaker of the House said.
8: Well, and one of the things when someone gets you to run a survey, you have to produce results, and you have to explain those results, and with it comes predictions. So, yeah, that's just part of the job of any pollster. But if you look at across the national landscape, because of the media attacks MAGA, so-called Republicans,
6: every day, 24 hours.
8: Yeah, and so when they get a call from somebody they don't know, and they're talking to someone on a telephone or filling out a survey, maybe on their computer, there's a hesitancy by Republicans to actually do the survey. So if they don't answer their phones a lot, then did you really get a cross sample of
6: the the reason why I ask you that, I mentioned earlier, I said I wouldn't answer a poll. I've never answered one. Yeah. I don't want to answer one. Not a cut on anybody, just don't answer them. And I made a comment that Republicans, and Mike made a comment, Republicans are not answering polls. So that's real. You're saying that's real.
8: Yeah. Well, yeah, it's real because a lot of the Trump voters don't like the media, don't trust the media, don't trust anybody when it comes to telling someone how they're voting. You know, the vote is something that's secret between you and yourself when you go in that voting booth. When you do a poll, you're telling that person who you are. They know who you are, they know where you live, they know what your telephone number is, and for the rest of your life, that is a recorded vote that you took and made public. So they're not everybody, but there are some people that are very uncomfortable with that. And that, look, every night somebody hung up, bunches of people hung up. We'd say this is Southern Media and Opinion Research. Dang. They were gone. They didn't want to fill out, they didn't want to talk to us.
6: That must have been me. No, but I mentioned earlier that voting is very private for most people. I said, unless you're a big mouth like me.
8: Look.
6: You know where I stand. But the point being is most people like to keep it close to their vest. That's the fact.
8: Well, something's going on when especially when Trump's on the ballot.
6: Yeah.
8: They just... Remember, we had Hillary Clinton, then we had
6: Biden.
8: Yeah, and none of those polls predicted he was going to run.
6: Don't forget Kamala.
8: I mean, he ran.
6: He ran three times. Harris too.
8: Yeah, he ran the table on Harris, and Biden was a different election. But even there, if you go to about seven states, and it was like minuscule amount of votes that caused him to lose that state.
6: Right. I mean,
8: it was really, really close.
6: A lot of questions in that election, but I'm not going to bring you in.
8: When Trump wins, I mean, he runs the table. So,
6: okay. What do you make of this? I've gotten different feelings on this. President Trump decided, you know what, I'm going campaign. But he's on the ballot, but he's not. But he's in a lot of red states trying to pump up Alaska, Texas, Ohio, some states that you felt like, well, Republicans ought to walk away. But he's in some of these red states really working hard. And I think that's a good thing, not a bad thing. It's just making sure, because you got elections you can't afford to lose for him to have his agenda continue to work for.
8: Well, when he comes into an area that, you know, when he comes in an area, especially when he comes in two or three times, the Democrats pull their hair out because he starts becoming effective when he really zeroes in. And you could tell the last week of the presidential, he knew where he was doing well, and he kept going there. And what does that do? That's increasing the turnout. Because he's all over the news. And if you're a Trump supporter, he's telling you, I want your vote, and I'm here begging you for it. Look, like I said, here's one of the key things. This is all you got to know about Trump. When he wins, there's no poll that showed he was going to win as big as he did, or even he was going to win.
6: So you think, I had Johnson on last week, the Speaker of the House, and Mike said, he said, look, Trump's out there rallying the voters. He knows what's at stake here. If you lose the House and the Senate, Trump's going to be dead meat except for executive orders. He's not going to have anything that passed. I read where one guy said, if we win the Senate, he'll never get another federal judge approved again. And I'm going, you know, you think about that. That's like, and remember when he came in, Chuck Schumer with the Democrats stood up and said, we, under the Biden administration, we put 225 federal judges in to stop the Trump agenda.
8: Right.
6: And I'm going, that ain't why you put a federal judge in. 225, Bernie, lifetime appointments.
8: Yeah, I know.
6: And the Republicans sat on their butts on a lot of hours.
8: Well, let me tell you something. Except for the Supreme Court, it paid off for them.
6: Yeah.
8: Because how many Democratic judges? I don't know if there was a Democratic judge that gave Trump anything.
6: Never.
8: Anything.
6: Never.
8: And look, they have the right to do it. Trump's complaining that Amy Barnett and the other two.
6: Yeah, Kavanaugh, Barrett, and whoever the other
8: Kavanaugh,
6: was.
8: Barrett, and,
6: upset with them.
8: They give 7 out of 10, and that's not good enough. The Democrats don't even have to ask. They get 10 out of 10. That's the difference in Republicans.
6: But it's like that, and the Democrats are going to all vote together.
8: Yeah.
6: No matter what the issue is, and Republicans always have something they're not going to vote together. It's the way it's been, and the same thing with the Supreme Court. There's a few cases he lost. The birthright citizenship was, I thought, really, that was hurtful. That hurt.
8: Yep.
6: And I have no problem with people being citizens of the United States of America, but not that way. Not the way it was originally maybe brought up and the way it is now where they ran 30 million people in here.
8: Yeah.
6: That ain't right, Bernie.
8: No.
6: And he lost that because of some of his judgments.
8: Well, that's only the United States. Other countries don't have much of an immigration system because they don't want you.
6: Yeah. By the way, the ones that allowed them to come in, like in Europe and France, they're being hurt by just opening the borders.
8: Well, but look at the polls of their citizens. On those polls that they're taking in
6: they don't like it.
8: No, they don't like it. They don't want it. It's in the 70s and 80s. It's not even close. Yeah. But, you know, if you don't like the United States and you want immigration, see if you can get in China. See if you can get in Japan. They don't have any mixed races there.
6: Yeah, I'm going to pass on that. All right, let me take a break. His name is Bernie Pinsonet. We'll keep him a couple more segments. Kelly Hennessy is going to slide in here about 20 after. Talk to Bernie a little bit about Louisiana elections. It's kind of boring. I hope we're going to have some voter turnout. And then we may move into next year, governor's race, all that coming up.
8: Yeah.
6: All that with Mr. Bernie Pinsonet. You're listening to the Moon Griffon Show.
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6: 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We are in their studio, and I'm humbled with Guarantee Broadcasting for allowing us to do this. Bernie Pinsonette, my guest. Bernie, let's go jump gears a little bit. We got 10 constitutional amendments on the ballot. I'm not going over that with you, but that ain't bringing people out to vote.
8: No.
6: Okay. So you have statewide, we got a United States Senate race. That is a one shot. That's it. There's no runoff because of the closed primary. And then we got the congressional races. The two main ones, of course, are the 5th and the 6th because we got a lot of people running, a lot of Republicans, some Democrats. Just your thoughts on turnout. And I know I don't know if you're polling any of this stuff, but my concern is who's going to go vote. And I don't really care about turnout like a lot of people do. I do care who's going to vote. And we're going to get 25-30%.
8: Well, look. The governor's race generally turns out a lot of people. It's going down. And Jeff Landry got...
6: We had 32%, I think, last time, right?
8: Yeah, Jeff Landry got elected with a little over 30%. The presidential evokes a lot of emotions, and you're having huge turnouts for that. Mm-hmm. Especially since Trump's come on the scene, and he's, you know, Louisiana's obviously in his corner. But at the state level, you know, I'll be honest with you, I think the Republicans probably are

0: are thankful because if there's a lot of interest in a state race, people are unhappy. I mean, I hate to put it that way.
1: No, I'm not arguing.
0: But that's the way it works. If there's unrest out there and you got an opponent. So the Republican, there's no Republican right now who's an elected official is complaining about the lack of interest. Or are they begging people to go vote? Mm-hmm. Because they don't know who will go vote and they may not vote for them. But it's not good for the system. We want everybody educated. We want them to know as much as they can. We want them to Saturday morning for all the sacrifices our military has made to keep us to where you can vote and you're allowed to vote. That special privilege is. A lot of people, are they forgetting that? Are they just bored? I don't know if there's anybody who has any concrete data that shows why, but elections in Louisiana that don't have Trump in it, there's not a lot of energy. We call it energy. Like, oh, I'm going to get up Saturday morning and there's nothing you can do to stop me. Now, they'll do that with anti-taxes.
1: Yeah, yeah. Well, no, the reason I was mentioning it is that let's not go to 2024 because that was a presidential election.
0: Yeah.
1: But if you go to 2022, you had 44% turnout in 2022, which was a congressional Senate race.
0: Right.
1: I don't think we're getting nowhere near
0: 44%. Oh, no. Uh-uh.
1: And more people are probably registered.
0: No, you could say those were the good old days. We're in a period right now, people talk about, about Jeff Landry being governor, who's going to run. People talk about, there's nobody talking about, I do candidate recruiting.
1: Yeah.
0: Just, I find people that I think will be good legislators. Like, I mentioned Kelly Hennessy.
1: Yeah, Kelly, great one.
0: I recruited her. I mean, I really had to convince her that it was the right thing to do. Most people, I don't want to do that. And so if you're not careful, you get people that run for the wrong reasons. So, but you have to go out and spend time recruiting people and to find people that you think will not be self-serving, who will be, who will be...
1: Somebody said the personality's got to get them to go vote, and maybe that's true. But I think it's got to be some issue that they really care about.
0: No, it's about issues.
1: Yeah.
0: And now, if you have to like the person, then you're not going to go vote. But, no, it's important that you get good people to run. But, so that's why just sitting around doesn't work anymore. You can't sit around and hope that all good people will run or the election will clean out people who shouldn't be running. Because if somebody's really not somebody you want in the legislature and nobody runs, they're going to win. And then you got that person for 4 years.
1: What are people telling you, Bernie, and maybe you're not even talking to them? Are you engaged nationally? Is this a guarantee the Democrats are going to win the House? I mean, when you're looking at a post and you got to at least be reading and looking at it, do you have a take on it at all of what you think could happen or will happen?
0: Well, one of the people that I, and he was a, Charlie Cook and I came from U.S. Senator Bennett Johnson's office at the same time. Charlie and I have been friends forever, and he was like this little nerd working for Bennett who all he cared about was politics and what was going to happen, and he took it, and...
1: I can't live like that.
0: that's all. But he's been very successful. People quote...
1: I know they do.
0: His
1: I'm
0: polling.
1: With
0: he can't. You know, he's come to Baton Rouge a couple of times, but he's a fun guy. But he's not infallible. He's not perfect all the time. But he's a pretty damn good barometer. But again, when you're talking about Trump, it's just different.
1: But if his name's not really on the ballot, you think it doesn't matter? They think it's on the ballot.
0: Well,
1: We watched it work here.
0: Well, that's what Trump is trying to open.
1: No, we watched it work here. I mean, he endorsed Ledlow, and she won good number. I mean,
0: well, I mean, look, he's single-handedly. he comes in Louisiana. I don't know if.

0: it matters who you are. If he says, I'm for that person, y'all go vote for him. They do. And it's not even close.
1: Do you, I want to get to statewide elections the next segment, but in the 5th and 6th congressional district, is there a front runner in any of these elections? Are you watching it from a distance? Especially here in the 6th. The 5th is kind of, these elections got some, they got several people that could do well in the election. That's why I'm
0: asking. Well, the only thing I know is, I know all of the candidates. I know what I think are their strengths and weaknesses as candidates per se, because when you're around a person and you watch them operate, watch them vote, you watch them work with colleagues in the House and Senate, it tells you a lot about them. I think that you got two or three up in the 5th that are players. You got two players here in Baton Rouge, and they're fighting it out, and it's been kind of a nothing race with a lot of negatives flying around.
1: But in both of these, because you got Democrats, is this going to be a Democrat-Republican runoff in both of them? Is that hard to tell right now?
0: It's hard to tell.
1: Okay, because I'm thinking people are starting to think it's going to be a Democrat-Republican in both of them in the runoff.
0: Here's the problem for Democrats. There's nobody on the ballot above them like a Biden or Hillary or Obama that's going to turn out their base. So the white turnout is going to be miserable, and the black turnout, as of today. Look, there could be a lot of money coming in. If they want to spend $40 million and coming here and gin.
1: Yeah, but they're concentrating on other races. Yeah. Matter of fact, they told, and I had him on the other day, Mr. Davis, Jamie, that there's no money coming in from the Democrats. None at all.
0: You got too many other races that they can win. It's not. But, I mean, he's turned out to be an interesting candidate. He appears out of no place, and he's running a good race for what he has. His positions are interesting, and he talks confidently. So, but this is still Louisiana. It's still a Trump state.
1: All right, we take a break. Bernie Pinson had one more set. We're talking a little, go move on to the races for next year, or do we even have any races for next year? We'll talk to Bernie when we get back. Kelly Hennessy, Representative Hennessy, will join us after that. We'll take a break. Be right back.

0: Decades of politicians promising and nothing changing. Blake Miguez is different. A proven conservative who delivers.
1: I'm a conservative Republican. I passed the law to lock up corrupt politicians. I passed the law to deport violent illegals.
0: Conservative groups rate Blake Miguez the most conservative in this race and the most effective state legislator in the country.
1: Regular people have to live by the rules. Politicians live like a protected class. It's not fair. More corrupt politicians need to be in jail. I passed a law to extend the statute of limitations for political corruption in Louisiana. It's time to do it in Washington, D.C. I took on politicians when they raised your prices and wasted your money.
0: Louisiana GOP endorses Blake Miguez.
1: I'm tired of waiting for things to change. It's time to deliver. I'm Blake Miguez, conservative Republican. I'm asking for your vote, and I approve this message. Protect.

0: you vote, and I approve this message.
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3: Cheery, Preston. Inflation up again. A new report from the Labor Department shows consumer prices rose 3.7% in September from last September. ABC's Elizabeth Schulze is at a gas station in Tulsa, Oklahoma, where it's raining heavily.
4: We saw prices accelerate at the fastest pace since May. That 3.7% annual inflation rate hasn't been that high since earlier in the spring. And a lot of this is driven by the spike in oil and the resurgence in oil prices that we've seen in recent weeks. The government says that half of the increase was because of higher gas prices. So that's a huge factor when you look at this report.
3: Because of inflation, the Social Security Administration is projecting that the annual cost of living adjustment for older adults and those with disabilities will go up by 3.6% beginning next year. The Vatican says Pope Leo is up and walking around following surgery to remove a cancerous nodule on his lung. ABC's Tom Sophie Burridge has more from Vatican City.
5: People around the world are praying for Pope Leo after new details from the Vatican about the first American pontiff's battle with lung cancer. The Vatican says the 71-year-old Pope successfully underwent surgery Tuesday, doctors removing the lower lobe of his right lung. Officials saying the procedure was conducted as it had been planned, and whatever may present a future issue was removed, adding that further tests will be conducted to decide what treatment was needed, if any.
3: There are 500,000 people without power across Ukraine, many of them in Kyiv because of Russian strikes, despite President Trump saying there was an agreement not to hit energy sites. Mann says ABC's Ian Pannell.
6: There are growing concerns in Ukraine that the U.S. has now stopped sharing vital intelligence, the kind of intelligence that helps intercept Russian attacks, and that Elon Musk's Starlink satellite system is being restricted for Ukrainian forces.
3: The market's reacting to that report about consumer prices. Dow's down 48, S&P down 56. You're listening to ABC News.
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2: This hour of the Moon Griffon Show is brought to you by J&J Exterminator, Louisiana's largest independently owned pest control company. Bernie Pinson, my special guest, Representative Kelly Hennessy, will join us after that. And hopefully she won't fuss at me too bad. So let's just jump gears for the fun of it. We're moving to next year. Governor Landry's had a hell of a year, too, looking at jobs and businesses and all that kind of stuff. Although some of the base is still not real happy. So if we don't have a governor's race, I mean, a real governor's race, how does everything else go, Bernie? I mean, if you ever remember when the governor was, like, Edwards ran last time, we had a governor's race. Okay, we had a big governor's race. Right. When he ran the first time, we had a big, we always normally have big governor's races. Mike Foster, when he ran against Jefferson, I think that was the second, that wasn't a big race, but so what happens in a race like this? Because is anybody going to challenge Jeff at all?
4: Well, will there be people who pay the money and we don't know who they are and they never come up, they never do anything? Yeah, he'll have that. The question is...
2: That ain't what I'm talking about.
4: Yeah, will they have a major opponent? I don't see it right now. He's had a really good 6 months.
2: Yes,
4: with the announcements. He got rid of the first two sessions. He took care of things that that most polls showed that they wanted fixed, done. He did that. And this last session was like a nothing.
2: Are you predicting the next one to be pretty much nothing?
4: Next year's is going to be pretty much nothing.
2: Kelly's over there going, please, boo, don't pop me on that. No, I'm just saying. I'm just kind of curious.
4: Well, yeah, no, the governor's in good shape. I don't think anybody sees him. And you have a lot of people in the background say, well, he's really not popular. If you look at his polls, his poll numbers, he's not doing that well. Well, like I said about Jeff doesn't care about poll numbers. He knows Louisiana. He knows how the system works. And he knows that, so what? Somebody doesn't like me. That's the way he thinks. But I've got enough things going for me. I've got enough things in place that I control. Jeff is a control person. I mean, and it's not
2: good or bad. That's not what you're saying. He just likes to control the issue.
4: It's not a negative when you want control of your political future.
2: Yeah.
4: I mean, it's different from most corporate CEOs.
2: Yeah, of course.
4: When you're governor, you want to control as much as you can, because if you can't control it, it's going to hurt you. It's not going to be there to help you. So anything that he needs to be reelected or to stay in control, he's going to, the legislature, boards and commissions, all of that is stuff that he pays a lot of attention to. And by the way, he's very good at setting it up and then getting it to go where he wants it to go.
2: So let's just say you're correct. There's really no big deal in the governor's race. There's some people running, but they're only advertising on the internet. You know what I mean?
4: Yeah.
2: So how does that affect down ballot statewide? And then we get into the House and Senate race.
4: Well,
2: how does that affect any of that? Now, no more, the Senate and the House are more local. I get that. But how does it affect the rest of the state ballot?
4: Well, it affects all the ballots. And that's what happened with Jeff last time. Remember, Cleo Fields is now running for his old Senate seat back.
2: By the way, I'm predicting he wins. Yeah, if you want to bet against me, I'll bet whatever you want.
4: What's bad is on everything below the governor, since there's nobody out there challenging him or talking about how

0: how bad things are in the state. If you're a state legislator like Kelly, who's sitting right there, I mean, it's good news for her, because when things are in turmoil, it could be your worst nightmare if you're an elected official. Right now, what I'm finding out is legislators who are thinking, I mean, people who are thinking about running for the legislature, as they're out there trying to get started, get the campaigns up, people say, are you running? When is there an election? They don't have the slightest idea that legislators come up already.
1: This time next year, they'll be rocking and rolling.
0: So we're a year away.
1: Yeah.
0: But it's good for them because, and the other thing is, there's no black out there who has any real presence. There's no black at the national level. There's no black in Congress or whatever who's a national presence that affects Louisiana or can come. You know, okay, we got James Carville and we got Mitch Landrieu. Mary Landrieu, I saw what she said something the other day. It's like echoes from the past. That's all they got. And they...
1: But they would have voted and changed a lot since those people have run.
0: Two-thirds of the legislature, both houses are Republican.
1: So you're not going to see a Mitch Landrieu try to come, no, quote, save the state. But by the way, I'm all welcome him coming, but I feel sorry for him if he gets in a race. I do.
0: If you're talking about the Secretary of State, Nancy Landry, it's hard for her to raise money and to have to go out and raise $1 million for re-election against a strong candidate is very difficult. She spends more time raising money than she does, and it's not a choice. Liz Merrill...
1: Liz has been able to raise some money.
0: She can raise money, but the point is, she also benefits because who's out there mad at her?
1: But you know what? One of the things I thought of too, if you got people like that, and Liz especially, you might can name some other ones. The governor's sitting there with a lot of money, and he don't really have to run too hard of a race. He can affect other races, can't he?
0: Oh no,
1: not only statewide. I'm talking about Senate and House races as well.
0: No, he'll probably be playing in some of the House and Senate races.
1: I think so, too.
0: Yeah, because nothing's out there to bother him. But, and there are going to be races out there that he's going to want to play in. But we'll find out on his popularity. But he didn't really get involved, but his money can get involved.
1: But I'm in his money.
0: Yeah.
1: I'm not talking about the governor. Right. If the governor's running for governor,
0: right,
1: probably he's not going to play major in some of this stuff, but he can behind the scenes, and people will know. There's candidates will know who's behind the scenes. Well, so that helps him in the fact that if he can basically walk in, but he can carry a few more senators, a few more House members, and maybe somebody statewide, it will help him once again with his agenda.
0: Right. Well, the Republican Party, the Republicans themselves, If I were them, I'd be concentrating on the House and Senate. You can't have too many Republicans because Republicans don't stick together as well as Democrats. Republicans come up with some goofy ideas. Republicans are I don't know if I shouldn't say I know, but they're more legislation being pushed than ever before. It's like Republicans took over, and instead of less government, they're for more government.
1: But that happens all over the country.
0: Well, but none of them said that when they were running.
1: What I'm starting to figure out nationally.
0: If you gave most Republicans, okay, we're gonna let you file 50 bills, they'd go try to do it.
1: Yeah.
0: I hate to say it about them, but most of them, that's the way they think.
1: But what I was going to tell you was, it don't matter if it's in a state, probably other states, but in a national, it's elect me, I'm going to do something different. Right. And when I get in there, you go, well, it's my turn to spend the money. Right. And that's the way I think it's at right.
0: Well, Republicans as a group, especially the House, is much more independent from the Senate or the governor. And it's because of people like Kelly. Kelly's not a comer. She's there now. She's really a player in the House. There's other people like her. We all wish there were more. But it's what Republicans really need. Republicans need.

0: to finish what they started, and they have the opportunity with what they've done and accomplished to really make Louisiana a model state with all the money that's being put in.
1: Let's focus on one other thing. I got two or three minutes left. Senate. You know, I call him Senator Cameron Half-Ass Henry, and I get very frustrated by that cat. But there's some senators that have been friends of his that are no longer going to be senators. And so you got a chance to elect some more senators. I'd like to see him be removed as Senate president going into the next term. I don't know if that's going to happen. But my question is, can we elect another senators to get some stuff through? Because I feel like if there had anybody that hurt the agenda of what we really wanted to do, alligator program or whatever, it's been Henry. That's my opinion. I'm going to stick to it.
0: Well, if the Republicans want to be, and look, you're going to have a new speaker.
1: I knew we were going to have a new speaker.
0: You have a new speaker because he's gone. But in the Senate, Cameron Henry is firmly entrenched. He's got his 19, even his 20, 26 probably.
1: I don't like that, man. I just don't think we can move like we could.
0: Well, I'm talking about the reality.
1: No, that's why I ask you. Yeah. I knew that's what you was going to say. I just didn't want you to.
0: Yeah. And look, I don't care who it seems to be. All those people say they're going to be this and they're going to be that. When they go into the Senate, let me tell you all something. This is something that is a fact. Every legislator I've ever seen, with the exception of maybe three or four, every legislator I've ever seen in my life, especially Republicans, the minute they get elected till the day they get termed out, they move to the left, not to the right, folks. Everyone.
1: You're arguing with the wrong dude, and what you just said is why I was pushed out of the Republican Party. Because not because of the Republican race.
0: No, they just
1: I pushed out because I got sick of that.
0: You have a few of them, but you don't have, you know, Steve Scalise was a Republican, period. He didn't care if somebody didn't like him in the House. And that's what generally wins in these congressional races. That's where David Vitter came from.
1: Yeah.
0: That's where John Kennedy came from. Bill Cassidy, by the way, was just the opposite. He was a team player in the Senate.
1: Yeah.
0: But if you want to be a team player, you're going to be more liberal.
1: Bernie Pinsonet, folks. Thank you, Bernie. I appreciate it. I got this young lady coming up here next. I hope she don't fuss at me about something. I'll ask her some really tough questions. She'll probably start crying. Let's take a break. You'll be back.

0: Julia Letlow. The liberals have quickly learned, never underestimate me. I successfully helped pass a middle-class tax cut opposed by every liberal. I passed a parents' bill of rights, ensuring you stay in charge of your children's education, not some radical leftist. And boys allowed in girls' sports and locker rooms? Here in Louisiana, I'll never let that happen. Because when it comes to your children and mine, I'll never stop fighting.
1: Now Julia Letlow is taking on China, who's been buying land across America located close to U.S. military sites.
0: This isn't a TV show. It's real. And it's why I'm fighting to ban China from owning any land in America. And I won't stop until it happens.
1: Julia Letlow, fighting to protect our Louisiana values.
0: I'm Julia Letlow, candidate for U.S. Senate, and I approve this message because America is always worth protecting.
1: Paid for by Julia Letlow for Louisiana.
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0: 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Welcome back. 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Representative Kelly Hennessy joins us. Kelly, good to see you.
7: Good to see you, big guy.
0: Girl,
7: Thanks for having me.
0: I didn't saw you twice in 3 weeks.
7: I know,
0: you having a bad month?
7: Yeah, we got to quit meeting like this. This is wonderful.
0: No, I appreciate you taking a few minutes. You got a big event coming up, and let's move to that first.
7: Okay.
0: You got an event coming. I don't know if it was open to the public or what, but let's talk about your event.
7: Well, yeah, the public's always invited to come, but we, Representative Peter Egan and I, call him St. Peter, we're having it together and a little fundraiser over at the Jimmy Davis
0: House. I've never heard St. Moon used, but St. Peter. You see what I'm saying? But go ahead.
7: We'll have to work on that.
0: No, Moon's named after rear end. I know what I'm being called.
7: And I love the name Moon because that's another story that you need to tell me how you got that nickname, Good Redemptress Boy Like You. So.
0: Well, why don't you go with your story first? I do mine at the end.
7: No, we got a little fundraiser that a lot of folks have put together for us over there. Miss Cece that runs the Jimmy Davis House. So much history with that beautiful house. You know, it's a gorgeous place. And of course, the backyard overlooks directly the Capitol. And it's beautiful. So any chance I get to go to support any of my colleagues or any event over there.
0: Yeah.
7: But we're very honored to be able to have a fundraiser there today and hope for a good turnout.
0: So what is the time? What is the tickets? Anything you can give out like that?
7: Yeah, 11:30 to 1:30. It's just a lunch. And, of course, I forget what they put suggested price on the tickets. But, you know, we're public servants. We appreciate any dollar because we turn it back over mostly to school groups and things like that because so many people in need ask us for different donations for causes and events, and we're proud to sponsor so many things and try to do good with it.
0: Great. So you've been in the legislature. This is finishing your seventh year, second term. Next year will be your eighth year.
7: Yeah, right.
0: Second term.
7: Yeah, I'm a freshman.
0: This is your first time.
7: This is my first time.
0: Why had you two terms?
7: No.
0: Oh, so let's
7: I feel like it. I feel like it's been that long because these years.
0: Hey, let me ask you guys. So you walk in as a, and just for people that may be running, so you walk in as a new House member.

0: big a change was it from what you, well, let me back up, from what you thought you were getting into to what you've gotten into? And I don't mean that in a negative way. I just mean it's got to be night and day different.
1: It is night and day. You know, I had a TV background. I worked at WAFB as an anchor and a reporter for, gosh, almost 20 years. So that was
0: talking,
1: my first life.
0: Talking and being in front of camera didn't bother you?
1: Not that. But, you know, I never thought about it. It's different when it's in front of people and you care so much. I'm passionate.

0: have any ambition to do that. And the more I thought about it, and I prayed and asked the good Lord for signs, and I got 5 different signs, and my husband's like, quit denying God and just do this. And I couldn't believe he was supportive, you know, to do it.
1: And Barney wouldn't God, but he didn't help, no, did he?
0: He didn't help. And you know, every time he was saying good things about me, but every time he calls me, he's like, how's my favorite little nightmare? And I'm like, I don't know how to take that, B. But yeah, he's a great man. But he and Derek Babcock, Bridget Gilbert, they all tried to recruit me for many years. And I'm grateful because I'm happy to try to make a difference and just leave it better, Moon. And that's not so easy sometimes.
1: Well, no, you're one of the, I'm going to call it true conservatives. I don't watch every representative because I can't. But in your case, I've been able to watch you enough, and you've stuck to your guns. And that don't mean we have to agree on everything. It just means you've stuck to your guns on almost everything. Even when somebody kind of put a little pressure on you, say, you know what, this is what I believe, this is what I'm sticking to. And that, I appreciate it.
0: I've got to. It's who I am. And I said, you know, I'll never be bought and paid for. I'll never change who I am. And I represent a majority conservative district in Baton Rouge and Livingston Parish. But that's what they expect.
1: But you've got to admit, and maybe you hadn't been there long enough to know, people who have changed that walked in there one day and 3 and 4 years later, they're different. You go, golly, they're so different than they were when they got in here. Because I think that place does that to some people.
0: It does. But, you know, I'm the kind of person, I do love all my colleagues. I mean, it is a band of brothers, if you will. Yeah. Because at the end of the day, we're so like-minded on so many, many levels. I mean, I've been so fortunate, some of the legislation I've brought, to have bipartisan support because they believe in the right causes, human trafficking, pro-life, our veterans. There's so many things out there. Children, you know, anything to protect a child, we all come together on. And I love my colleagues. I've got some good friends on every side.
1: We're going to take a break. When we come back, 2 questions.
0: Yes, sir.
1: What do you like most about being there? But what's tough about being there? Because it's got to be, you got to go, yeah, this is tough. Anyway, let's take a break. Her name is Representative Kelly Hennessy. And, of course, she is my special guest. 844-766-6607, Matthew James Tax Pro Hotline. We'll be right back. You are.

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3: 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There are 10 constitutional amendments on the November 3rd ballot, and the group Leaders for a Better Louisiana has made its recommendations on which amendments voters should approve and vote against. They did not take a position on Amendment 4, which would prohibit a governor.

0: from serving a third four-year term. Better Louisiana Chief Policy Officer Barry Irwin says the individual voter can decide how they feel about term limits.
1: We think voters are pretty familiar with the issues around term limits. They can make a decision pretty easily based on what their gut instincts are, and as opposed to us making a recommendation, we do think that voters can figure this one out themselves.
0: Saints fans are concerned about their team, and so is owner Gail Benson. During a speech in front of the New Orleans Quarterback Club, Benson says the team's 1-4 start to the season is unacceptable.
2: And I will not accept this level of performance as our standard. I am committed to making the decisions necessary to improve this team.
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8: 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It's where we're broadcasting. Representative Kelly Hennessy, my special guest. She's got a big function she's going to go to. I'm going to keep about another 8-10 minutes. Kelly, I brought that up when we were leaving. So I'm going to say one of the things you like about the legislature, because you kind of brought it up, is you like a lot of the people you met, you got to work with. And I would think that's probably where it starts.
10: I like my colleagues. My colleagues have become like family. And you have to be that way, because you support each other. You kind of pick each other up in good times and bad, because we go through a lot and we spend a lot of time together, not just during session, but we stay busy year round. And most people think, what do you do when you're not in session? Most of us don't stop. You run from one committee meeting to a function in your district to support somebody else for a fundraiser.
8: You might get a call going to your fundraiser. Somebody needs you something.
10: Yeah,
8: do something.
10: Absolutely. And I love the sergeant at arms. They are the first ones you see whenever you walk in that door early in the morning, last ones you see at night, and they always pick me up. And you'll get a kick out of this. You would not believe how many of them stop and they'll pray with you when you have a bill, when you've got something that they can tell is on your heart, and they're like, come over to the side and let's say a prayer. Trend, that's over our Legislative Women's Caucus, She is amazing. She's one that'll sit there and just say prayers with us, and that lifts me up, because at the end of the day, that's what keeps me going. If the good Lord doesn't guide me, I'd be in doomsday.
8: Do you want to know your nickname?
10: What's my nickname? I'm scared to know. This is making me a little nervous.
8: Everybody got nicknames. The difference between me giving y'all a nickname is I can say it on the air.
10: Okay.
8: Yeah, the nickname to come out of the legislature, for me, you can't put it on the air.
10: I love it.
8: I really don't. I was thinking kick-ass Kelly, but maybe that's not.
10: I like that. that.

0: You would.
1: That's pretty cool.
0: So you're not called psycho or half ass, or you're like,
1: well,
0: that?
1: I'd prefer not to be.
0: Oh, I have fun because I had a guy that worked for a legislator. He said, man, I'm glad you didn't get my guy nickname. And I'm sitting out eating with some buddies of mine. Okay, and he's with us. And I go, oh, I got a nickname for him, too. He went, huh? What has he done? I said, oh, he got a nickname. I said, I just hadn't used it yet. So it was killing. We at the table cutting up, just like you did. He goes, I hate to ask you. I said, well, then don't ask me. And we go a little further. He gets killing him. I didn't even have a nickname for him.
1: He's like, please tell me.
0: I mean, I didn't have one, so I made up one, and everybody fell out. I said, oh, God, don't say that on air. But anyway, it was just funny because I was not giving him a nickname.
1: Love it.
0: So what's your biggest frustration with them? Just being a legislature and going in there and have to deal with it, especially when it's big issues.
1: Yeah.
0: Issues your constituents want you to fight for.
1: It's hard because there are some things where you read the fine print on things. Now, not always, because sometimes, you know, some of these bills are written to where you don't understand them. And I have made some of those votes where I could just kick myself. And it's like, and sometimes I have to go back immediately and change it if I figure it out. But the frustration, I guess, you know, it gets kind of hard sometimes because there's so many bills. Last time we had like 1,895 bills,
0: Can I be blunt?
1: Sure. I know you will.
0: Then the legislature's not reading all them bills. Saying no way.
1: Some of us do. We try.
0: The legislature as a whole is not reading the bills.
1: I know.
0: So what you do is if me and you are friends in the legislature and we were good friends and you trust me.
1: Yes.
0: And I say, Kelly, vote for this bill. It's a good bill. Here's what it does. You vote for a bill and you find out, well, hold up, it does that, but it does all those things I would have never voted for. And that's what I got to believe is the frustration because you can't read 4,000 bills or 1,000 bills.
1: You
0: just can't.
1: And some don't even make it. Some don't make it to the floor.
0: Except Mitt Romney. But go ahead, other.
1: And she's good. The Freedom Caucus is good. They put out good information, too. Useful for us.
0: Is it the bills that come up in a day that you didn't have a chance to read that you go, hold up just a second. That's got to be frustrating.
1: I run as fast as I can to the bill author because I like to hear from them.
0: Okay.
1: Because sometimes things get taken out of context.
0: Okay.
1: And just like some of the votes, some of the people in my district are like, you know, why did you vote this down? There was more to it. And I try to do what is best because I've got to listen to my heart, too. I listen to all my people. Don't get me wrong. I'm going to vote my district, but I've got to do what's best for the people because my only goal in all of this moon at the end of the day is to leave things better. That's the goal. As a public servant, that's what we should all be doing is to no agenda, but to leave things better than it is.
0: Do you think there's any chance, almost a stupid question. Do you think there's any chance with the election next year of anything moving forward that you would like to see move forward? Because I know in election years they're very careful about passing stuff that, quote, is controversial or that might could affect your election.
1: Yeah, absolutely.
0: Is there anything that you think y'all can get through? You know, we're going to lower the income taxes more. I mean, something like that is
1: that's
0: good.
1: A goal.
0: I'm just saying.
1: One of my goals, I'm bringing back a bill that I brought trying to help business and industry with insurance and some of these nuclear lawsuits that are killing our mom and pop shops.
0: Okay,
1: and it will help the average person, too.
0: Since you brought it up, I wasn't going to go there, but
1: okay,
0: I am now.
1: Okay.
0: Not this year, but last year, we had some insurance reform.
1: Yeah,
0: and people say it was way better than a step in the right direction. But we got a lot of things got beat. And in this year, we didn't touch nothing, basically. Hardly anything. Alex Seaball got a bill passed on accident. He would tell you that. So now we're coming back the next year, and I'm going, what about these other bills? Because there were a lot of good bills to pass.
1: We've got good things out there. We've got to get people to stand together and stand strong on stuff.
0: You know what?
1: We've got to make a difference.
0: I was told by powerful people in the House and Senate that, hey, we did that last year. We're not touching that this year, which was the last session. I thought that's not how you move stuff forward.
1: No, and, you know, this is a fiscal year, so we are limited to five non-fiscal bills. And I think people really need to pick and choose wisely to make a difference. You know, I'm always going to fight to try to lower insurance. That's a goal because that's campaigning door to door. Just a few years ago, that's what everybody said, help us with insurance. But we got to do something for property taxes. Our property taxes, especially in my district, through the roof. People are barely holding on. You see them in the grocery store. You see them everywhere. And they're like having to put back necessities because they're trying to survive. And we got to do education. We got to do better. Dr. Brumley is one of the best of the best. He's already made huge strides. You know, we've come up from the bottom and we're already huge strides under his leadership, but we got to work together to and that's across

0: across the board.
1: For what, you know, the federal government's $40 trillion in debt. I think it's closer to 41. We're going to know about that. You get October 1st into the budget, so we get ready to find it. I think it's jumped up a bunch more, but beside the point.
0: I think so, too.
1: The thing that concerns me is if they ever turn on the states and go, you know what, guys, we're going to do a grant. We can't give you as much as we used to. And let's say you took a 10, 15% cut in the federal government money that comes here. Won't that really put everything out of whack? And if, why don't we ever look at that and say, you know what, we need to get where we don't depend on them so much? I'm just asking.
0: Well,
1: ain't that about 50% of the budget? I mean, somewhere in that range?
0: Somewhere in that range.
1: Okay.
0: I had a business for 10 years. I sold it at the 10th year. And the first thing I did was pay my employees. That was most important before I even paid the light bill. But I always say, I don't think that we have a money problem. I think we have a spending problem on so many levels. I don't think there's anywhere that can't be cut to some degree. It's not popular. It's not what anybody
1: never
0: wants to hear. But, you know, you've got to do what's best to balance budgets. And people can't take on any more taxes. I mean, the taxes are through the roof everywhere. Louisiana pays more in taxes, I think, than any other state in the nation. And people are feeling it. They can't do much more.
1: My concern, though, is when you get so tied up to federal government giving you so much money, and that depends on your budget, any kind of major cut, and major could be 5 or 10% when you're looking at a 50-something billion-dollar budget, and half of it's federal government, and you cut 10%, you cut a lot of money. It seems like nobody, not just here, nobody in the country sees that coming but me. And maybe I'll be wrong, and I hope I am.
0: And I hope that we're not faced with that. But, you know, with this fiscal session, it's going to be a tough one.
1: Your last question, you think realistically, any more lowering of the income tax? I know that was the goal. I know the governor wanted that to be a goal. It said 3% flat now.
0: Yes. Yeah.
1: Did it go to 4.5 or 4.5?
0: Well,
1: I mean, by the way, the reason why I'm asking the question, Meta, SpaceX, all these places ought to be bringing in new revenue. That's why I'm asking.
0: And it should, from everything that we're seeing and hearing across the state. Yep. I mean, positive, the Hyundai plant in Ascension Parish, I mean, wow. We're trying. I'm hoping to bring some of that stuff. We went on a legislative trip recently to Ireland and trying to recruit big businesses here, you know, better, more healthier foods and everything to accommodate our grocers and trying to make a difference. But we've got to do more, because anything we can do, that taxes and property taxes, especially anything with insurance reform, we've got to stay at it, because that's what the people hired us to do. It's not always popular. It's not always the things people want to hear, but that's what they put us in these roles for, to make those tough decisions to try to make it better.
1: I'm going to let you go to your function. I appreciate you spending a little time.
0: I appreciate
1: glad you could
0: guy.
1: Come in too.
0: You are the best. And it's always on. When you come to my district, the ladies love this man.
1: This is what you get right here.
0: He's great.
1: She's saying all that when she walked out the door and said, I can't believe I told him that.
0: Never. You know better than that. You are the best, my friend.
1: Thank you, darling.
0: Thank you.
1: I appreciate your time. All right, we got to take a break. More to come. Moon Graffon Show. Don't go nowhere. We'll be right back.

0: 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And we're not talking about just the weather. 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
2: 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Appreciate Kelly stopping by and saying, you know, there's some reps over here I called several times in the last few years, and they always got something to do, so I quit calling them. I could give you the names, two or three of them, so I just quit calling them. I said, you know what? Yeah, I'm not going to call somebody 50 times. Look, if I go fishing and I call you to go fishing and you want to come, I'll take you. But I call you to go fishing, I'm not going to call 19 people to go fishing. I just move on, That guy don't want to go, or can't go, or whatever it is. I mean, I'm not saying I'd go with me either, but that's just me. All right, Matthew James, Tax Pro Hotline. I want to thank Bank Guarantee broadcast for letting us come in here and visit. Appreciate Kelly. You know, it's amazing how fast time goes. Here we are in October next year. You just go fast forward a year. All of a sudden, you're going to be doing all the state races, which a lot of people will be interested in that. It's going to be interesting. Everybody's interesting take on the governor's race. And I'm right there with them. I think the governor is has done enough to make it to where there's probably not going to be any major players. I didn't say there wouldn't be people running against him. I'm going to say if you show up at a governor's race, you know, you don't show up at a gunfight with a knife. If you show up and say, well, I'm going to raise a little bit of money and I'm going to be on the internet, I tell y'all that all the time. I don't care if you're running for police chief. If you're showing up and you're not going to try to raise some money to get your message out, 99.9, you have no chance to win. I didn't say there's not a percentage, because every now and then somebody will have it and they'll upset them. But that's because you had a bad candidate and somebody didn't like them. But most of the time, you have to be able to raise money. In a governor's race, you got to be able to raise money and spend money in all corners and everything in between in the state of Louisiana. It ain't like running for a police jury race.

And by the way, that's not cutting the school board, whatever. That's just not as big. And so I'm curious to see. I was talking to a buddy of mine. He thought when it came to the governor's race, what might be determined by this thing is if Republicans get beat in the fall elections, you will get people out there that all of a sudden is going to think, you know what, we need to pay some money and go try to beat a Republican governor. I tell you, who's the guy on this Dante guy, Dante Lewis on the Public Service Commission? He kind of won like that, too. Didn't have a big turnout. He went out there and started telling people all kind of stuff, and people bought him in the Public Service Commission. He's really far to the left. And but he won. There were a lot of people shocked that he won that race, but somebody voted for him. But I stand by, you got to have, in any race, you got to have major people running, and you got to have people that have money. So if you don't have money, you can say you're a candidate for a race, but you're really not a candidate for the race if you don't find some money to run. Yeah, I tell you what, talk to people who are running in the congressional races all over the state. If they will be honest, and a lot of them will be, they're running, they're running for the right reasons, they are doing everything they can to get votes. Ask them privately, if you had a bunch of money, would it make a difference? And they're going to tell you it makes the whole difference. You got to be able to get your message out. And the way you do that is you got to spend money on radio and TV and ads everywhere. You just got to be able to spend ads and get as many people out there as you possibly can. Or the race is tough to win. It's going to be interesting because, remember, Republicans own every statewide race. The Republicans have 2/3 in the House and 2/3 in the Senate. Speaker DeVilliers is in his last year in 2 months, 2 or 3 months right now. He's term limited. He's a Speaker of the House, and he's done. He can go run in the Senate, but he's done in the House. We will have a new Speaker. Cameron Henry, and I do agree with Bernie. Cameron Henry is entrenched, and even though he's not a good Senate president, remember Kelly said how she likes her constituents, the people she works with. She really loves working with them. The Senate is like that, too, and the Senate is more of a country club. It's more of a country club. So they get to where they like each other. Henry's got a lot of problems. Let me not go too deep in that, but he's got a lot of problems. I just want to know how he makes a living. I think, well, if these big-time elected officials can become a Senate president, how does he make a living? It's a question I've put out there. I put out there to a lot of people I know, and nobody knows how he makes a living. And that's what worries people. You know, most of these people, you know how to make a living. And they think it affects how he votes. They really think it's affecting how he's governing, among other things that I know of. And that's the point. I don't know if the state can move like it needs to move. This is my opinion only. After watching Cameron Henry perform, I don't know if the state can move like we want it to move with him as Senate president. And I have no idea who's going to be the next speaker. These people in the Senate don't seem to want to move him out. Well, let's put it this way. I know some that would like to move him out, but they don't have the votes. You know, you only need 20 votes or 26 votes in the Senate to move anything. And Henry's done a good job of making sure that if he needs the Democrat votes to put him over the top, he'll go get them. He's a good old boy. Henry has become, years ago, he wasn't like that. I watched him. This is one of the guys I've seen change tremendously in who he is. And people know why, too. I don't have that in front of me, but he's changed totally from the person he was 10, 15 years ago. Not even close. And that's, I want to know who controls him, because there's an element of people that are controlling him. It seems like any time we need a good vote, he doesn't come through. Example, L.A. Gator. He shut that down. There was another thing that he shut down recently, and I'm trying to think what it was. I want to say it was an economic development project. And the word I got is the reason he shut it down was he doesn't have all his players in there to make the money they need to make. Yeah, I'm saying it. I don't mind saying it. I mean, I like to know who this guy is and who he's working for. Nobody can seem to. I, I, I,
I can give you information on it, folks. But since I can't back it up, I'm not just going to put it out there. Not going to do it. I can give you a lot of things. But, I mean, I'm not going to just get on there and say, okay, let me just say this and put it out there, because I've never done that in 33 years. If I got the information, I would share it with you. Okay, the other thing was, remember I mentioned earlier, there are senators or people running the Senate. If Trump wins, we're not confirming Trump judges. So if the Senate goes Democrat, we're going to have problems getting some Trump judges through. The other problem is you got people in the Senate that if they don't like Trump, Republicans, they won't vote. Murkowski's still there. So let's just say we go to 51-49, Democrat, Republicans still win. Murkowski's never voting with Donald Trump. She can't stand his guts. So you 50-50. You can still win with 50-50. But all it takes is one more Republican. If Collins wins, would she stick with Trump and his judges? Because all you're going to take is two votes to go against you and you lose. And I'm telling y'all, if the Republicans get beat and the Republicans don't maintain the House and the Senate, everybody in this country, they're going to turn everybody against Donald Trump. And the sad thing about it is people are going to buy into it. I just know what's coming. But and Donald Trump is one man. You got a lot more people in the legislature, a lot more people in Congress that are responsible for a lot of the things that are happening in this country. Do you realize in the spending and the debt that I talk about quite often on this program, presidents don't spend a penny. Congress spends every penny. Every single penny. But we blame presidents for what's going on with the debt. All right, we got to take a break. When we get back, I got another great guest, national guest. Don't go nowhere for you folks leaving us. God bless. Have a great day. Everybody else, hang tight. We're coming back.

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0: Yeah, exactly. And this is the
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0: Wow, you guys catch everything.
1: Comes with the job.
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7: ABC News, I'm Wayne Cabot. The Pope's lung cancer raises the obvious question. According to his biography, Leo was not a smoker. He did breathe in a lot of cigarette smoke from classmates at the Catholic Theological Union. And now, a day after having part of his lung taken out, he's eating, he's walking, and doing respiratory exercises, blowing into that plastic tube. At the Vatican, ABC's Tom Sufi Burridge.
8: People around the world are praying for Pope Leo after new details from the Vatican about the first American pontiff's battle with lung cancer. The Vatican says the 71-year-old Pope successfully underwent surgery Tuesday, doctors removing the lower lobe of his right lung. Officials saying the procedure was conducted as it had been planned, and whatever may present a future issue was removed, adding that further tests will be conducted to decide what treatment was needed, if any.
7: Well, you don't need government numbers to tell you it's getting more expensive all the time. September's inflation report confirms it.
9: As has been the case since the start of the U.S.-Iran war, energy prices were a major driver of the 3.7% surge in the year-over-year consumer price index last month. Coupled with higher prices for goods and services, average hourly earnings fell

0: in August for a sixth straight month.
1: It's ABC's Jim Ryan. This won't help gas prices. An attack on the Saudi oil company Aramco today by Houthis with Iran's blessing and Russia's continuing attacks on Ukraine.
2: More than 500,000 people are now without power in Ukraine this morning after this Russian attack. Remember, President Trump claiming there was an agreement not to hit energy sites as he lifted sanctions on Russia, allowing it to export much-needed diesel fuel, which, of course, is a center of much debate. President Zelensky writing on X, Russia does not consider the American president's statement strong. We ask President Trump to impose strong sanctions on Russia.
1: ABC's Ian Paddle, Wall Street, the S&P and NASDAQ down around 1%. 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
3: 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Let's jump gears. We are joined by meteorologist, science policy analysis for CFAC. That's what I'm going to call it. The monthly fact check. Chris, how you doing? Chris Marsh joins us. How you doing, Chris?
5: I'm doing good. How about you?
3: Man, I'm doing super. It's great to talk to you, man. I'm glad you had a few minutes for us. I really appreciate it.
5: Yeah.
3: So let's talk about what's going on, because all outlandish claims from the left dealing with the climate, ridiculous claims that they have. Is any of this playing elections in a good way, bad way?
5: Sorry, the audio is breaking up. It's really hard to hear what you were saying.
3: Okay, I hope this is better. We'll try to make it better. No, what I was saying was dealing with the climate and the fact check that y'all do. Does any of this stuff play? Okay, are we still here? Okay, I apologize for that. Hey, let's have him call back in, Parker. Go ahead and cut it. Call back in, see if we get a better signal, okay? Let's do that. All right, we'll try to get him back on. He's with the monthly climate fact check people. His name is Chris Martz, meteorologist, science policy analysis guy with CFAC. And I'm just kind of curious how all this climate stuff plays in elections. So as soon as he gets back on, we'll try to put him back on it. Apparently there was a problem with the line. We usually don't have that problem. It's not always a big problem for us, but apparently it is today. And I don't think it's nothing you can do on your side. No, you're good. It's got to be coming from the other side. And if he comes back on, we'll sure enough put him back on. I hope he does anyway. By the way, and I love this when I see this, Washington girls walk off cross-country meet and protest of a male athlete. Parents feel how it came to this. So at a cross-country event in Washington, and somebody let a man, a boy, whatever you want to call it, play, and all the girls said, hold up, we quit, we walk it off. And they walked off. And I've been telling y'all this is what has to happen on this kind of stuff. If you're going to ever deal with reality, people need to shut it down. Parents need to be involved in this. You got to deal with reality of a man and a woman. Just you got to deal with it. And it's not fair to put a man on a team. It's just not. And yet you can't, some of these people you can't tell anything to. Parker, you get him back? Okay. All right, well, if you don't call back, there's nothing we can do about it. We had a problem. So the Washington girls walk off. They walked out. And this is what I've been saying has to happen. It's got to be parents stepping up with the kids to help them get through this kind of stuff. About a dozen Camus High School.

0: runners sat out of after learning a competitor had switched from the boys' team. So let me set it up for you as you read it. They had a boys' team and a girls' team cross-country. Typical sports. You got boys' and girls' team, boys' and girls' games. And a guy on a boys' team just transfers on the girls' team and says, I'm a girl. They refused to compete against a male athlete who started the season racing on the boys' team. He wasn't doing good, they said. He wasn't doing good on a boys' team either. All right, Chris, let's try to see Chris Martin again. Chris, are you there?
1: I'm there. Let's see if the audio is better this time.
0: All right, brother. I apologize. Meteorologist, science policy analysis for CFAC. Let me ask you a question. How much does all this climate craziness that we're watching, how much does it really play in elections? I'm just kind of curious.
1: Well, in elections, it's actually increasingly not a priority among voters. I think there was a survey I saw, and I don't quote me on this, but I think it was from Pew Research Center, and they just did a poll for top issues for the upcoming midterms here in November that are coming up next month. And they did like the top 20 issues, and climate change was on the very bottom. It was the least, it was not even the top priority. You know, and 10, 15 years ago, you know, it might have been in the top 5 or 10. I think people are really tuning it out because it's become a story of, you know, the boys cried wolf too many times.
0: Yeah, you know, it's amazing to me, Chris, that this is an issue at all. It was made up out of thin air. There's no truth to it. And I think what happened was, and I'm going to go back to Barack Obama years, and it may have happened to Al Gore. You can go back to Al Gore, whoever. They decided that they were going to tell people that this is real. And they decided that 97% of the scientists say this is real. And there's never been an argument or debate in the general public by the lawmakers or anybody about how stupid this is. In other words, we just determined this is it, and that's the way it is, and then we start spending money and coming up with programs. We wasted hundreds of billions, if not trillions of dollars, on something that nobody cares about because they know weather is weather, period.
1: Yeah, absolutely. You know, and for a while, it kind of seemed to work because back when this global warming thing got started, and to clarify, there is some truth to the idea that that there is man-made global warming. I agree that there's some to an extent, but it's not an existential crisis because, you know, if you tell people that, oh, CO2 is going to warm the atmosphere by a degree or two in the next 100 years, nobody really cares about that because the temperature from day to night varies much larger than that by like a factor of 8 to 12. And the temperature from winter to summer varies by even, you know, much larger than that. So convincing people that a little bit of warming and the annual mean is going to cause all these catastrophic things was not very compelling. And then when Al Gore's Inconvenient Truth came out in 2006, and this also followed Hurricane Katrina, which became the poster child for climate change, when those two things happened, these people, a lot on the left, decided that they could really say, well, if we can't convince people that global warming is a big problem, if we can tie global warming to extreme weather events, then we can scare people. And for a long time, that's what they did. And in fact, that's how I used to think as well before I actually got my meteorology degree, because I used to be on that side of the debate because I thought all these extreme weather events were unprecedented. And this is because of fossil fuel, quote unquote, pollution. But then I looked at the data. And I've been making my case online, and a lot of other people have. And because of all the other pressing issues that we have with the economy, inflation, stuff like that, you know, people don't care as much about it as they used to. And it's been, as I said at the opening, you know, this has been the boy who cried wolf story, and all the claims that they're making aren't adding up to the scrutiny. And I think that that's the tides are turning, and I think that's a great thing for, you know, human progress.
0: You ever notice when they want something to happen quick, they tell you we only got 8 to 10 years AOC? When they want something long term, they tell us, well, you know, in the next 30 to 50 years. But guess what? 30 to 50 years is a long time coming, but they may have been making predictions since the 70s. And we've passed 30 and 40 and 50 year clips, and none of it's come true. So I think most people laugh at it, but there are people around the world, because of the propaganda movement, I'm going to say through the universities more than anything else, have tried to convince people all this was real. You said you used to believe it until you found out the truth. I know meteorologists. I watch them on TV sometimes. They get so

0: excited when a hurricane comes in. And we finally had one in the United States this year. And they got so excited about it, and they referenced every weather event to climate change. Example, they had a fire outside of Los Angeles, California. I mean, they got houses burned. They found out a guy with a blowtorch started the thing when it was dry. They don't clear-cut anything there. And it got everything burned up, and they still blamed it on climate change, yet they got a guy that's going to jail for the rest of his life. That's the kind of stories that I think people make people go, man, what are y'all talking about? The guy went out there and started it, and some of these states don't clear-cut anything. So that means everything's growing on top of each other. When a fire starts, it's going to run.
1: Oh, absolutely. You know, and there was a study that I read. It was from 2017. They found that 97% of wildfires in California are started by people from ignitions. And there was
0: Is that what they mean by man-made?
1: That's man-made. But of course, there's your climate change for you. But you're absolutely right. The lack of forest management in, say, like Northern California, even down in Southern California, where they have chaparral brush. I can't pronounce it right. I'm going to tongue tie myself. Chaparral brush and other vegetation and such. Even though there's not a lot of trees in Southern California relative to Northern California, forest and land mismanagement in general is still a big factor there, because they allow it to become overgrown. That leads to fuel buildup over decades. And if you have fire suppression practices and don't have mechanical thinning of the underbrush, and you don't have prescribed burns, you're going to increase your fire burn area, especially when you have 20 million people that want to live where it's sunny for 9 months of the year. And so that's a big problem. And to your point about hurricanes, you know, this year, I saw the headlines from NPR where they said that this hurricane was fueled by climate change. But if you look at the hurricane intensity, it was only a Category 3. We've had hundreds of Category 3s over the last couple hundred years. And it made landfall as a Category 2 in Florida. It was their 46th most intense storm. That's a nothing burger for Florida in the grand scheme of things.
0: By the way,
1: and it's the only hurricane we've had this year.
0: Yeah, by the way, let me agree with you. I have not seen all the TV screenshots and all that like they normally do with a hurricane. When they want to run it into your ground, they show it for weeks. I ain't seen anything. Florida's used to it. People get hurt, and I understand that. But they said there would be stronger, more fierce, and bigger storms. And that's not what we're seeing. The proof doesn't say that at all. But I'm just amazed at how they can take any weather situation, from snow to droughts, which we've had all this since time began, and make it that man is the problem. And by the way, we're paying more at the gas pumps and everything else because they've implemented all this regulations.
1: Yeah, I actually just did a gas price analysis in the United States. And of course, there's no doubt that the actions that the Trump administration has taken in Iran have caused the gas prices to rise since February. But the point is that regardless, the baseline that you start at, regardless of that, the baseline that people start at is higher in blue states generally than red states and also purple states. And in fact, out of the 50 states, there's only three blue states, where the gas prices there are currently below the median and have been below the median. And that's Virginia, Maryland, and just barely Colorado. Yeah. All the other blue states have gas prices well above the average and well above the median as well. California, of course, leading the pack. And the big difference between the red states and blue states is that the blue states, unsurprisingly, have very high gas taxes. And in California, and as well as like states like Hawaii, Oregon, Washington, they have very strict environmental regulations.
0: Hey, Chris.
1: California, especially.
0: Yep. Chris, I'm going to just cut you for a second. Let me take a quick break, come back and wrap up with you, okay?
1: Sounds good.
0: Chris Morris, meteorologist and science policy analysis for CFAC. Take a break. Be right back.

0: Sifting through your closet in the morning, do you ever wonder,
1: Barb, which collar looks better, the blue one or the white one?
2: They're both about the same, aren't they?
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3: 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Our good friends, Guaranteed Broadcasting. All righty. Chris Marsh joins us, meteorologist, science policy analysis for CFAC. Hey, Chris. I think here's the problem. I do believe this is not non-issue for most people. I think it's saved and pushed forward because of the number of people who are educated in our universities. And I think that's where the problem comes in. If somebody would do what you did, you bought all that, you believed in that, but you became a meteorologist and started weighing the material, people would run them out. But the problem is we

0: We've spent so much money on things that like carbon capture sequestration, which makes no sense to me whatsoever. So we've kind of got so much money in it. I think the money buys people for believing that this is real.
1: Oh, absolutely. I mean, money, you know, it's always follow the money trail. And we also have a big problem with academia in general, which you said, you know, you mentioned universities, and I absolutely agree. You know, a lot of people on the, say, the Democratic side, or the liberal, the left-wing side of this issue, you know, when people on the right will say that, you know, it's the, you know, they'll say it's a hoax or it's whatever. Now, I don't agree with the idea that it's a hoax. I think there's some elemental truth to the global warming theory in the most basic form. But the idea that there's a climate crisis, well, that's definitely a scam. You know, when people on the right, and then it's generally a political, you know, dipole here with what people's views are. So when skeptics who are generally conservative say, oh, this is a hoax, or this is a nothing burger, people on the right, on the left rather, they'll say, oh, well, you know, are you saying that there's an organized conspiracy by the academics and the scientists who study this? You know, they're colluding to manipulate data, they're colluding to, you know, lie about this. And that's a very inaccurate framing of how it really works. What really happens is in academia, they have this publish or perish mentality. You know, if you're a professor, if you're a research scientist at a university or by the federal government, you know, in order to get tenure, in order to get promoted, in order to get recognized, you need to have a lot of papers published in these prestigious journals.

0: or from other NGOs and other funding agencies in order to produce these studies. And if they produce results that are not going to advance what those NGOs or what the government wants, they will not get their papers published, and they will not get, they will not have a successful career in academia. So they're not colluding with each other, but they do know what they have to say in order to survive. And that's a big problem, because it's not how science works.
1: But the problem is, that's why I say it's a hoax, because of what you just described. It makes it a hoax. I've had meteorologists on here that I think and is smart, just like you are, and they will tell us that you mentioned the scientists, they get all these grants and money and make money with it, and that's why they report what they do. But that's a hoax to play that on people when the planet's not burning up, we're not going to hell in a handbasket, we don't have 4 years left. You know what I'm saying? That's what makes it a hoax to me. Now, you're looking at it different, because we do have warming in the planet, but we also have cooling. And I think 99.9% of it's a natural process. And I'm going by meteorologists that I've talked to.
0: I think that's fine. I think for me, the more accurate term I prefer to use will be climate scam. Because what they're really doing is they're trying to con people into buying a bunch of unsustainable energy sources and make life-altering decisions, you know, with their lifestyles that these people who are pushing it don't want to do. And to me, I think scam's a better adjective than hoax. That's just my personal preference.
1: Yeah, no, I have no problem with it. I think we're still making the same point. But even as a meteorologist, just a simple talk show host, we can disagree on a little bit of this. I don't have a problem with that. I'm tired of listening. I'm tired of watching us spend money on things that we ought to not be spending money, and told that we got to get rid of all this stuff without try fossil fuels in this country, in this world, for just 1 week and see what you get. You wouldn't get anything. Anyway, got to run, Chris. Appreciate it, man.
0: Sounds good. Thanks for having me on.
1: All right, brother. Thank you.
0: Sir.
1: All right, we'll be back. More to come.

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10: 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Leaders for a Better Louisiana has released its recommendations and analysis on the 10 constitutional amendments that will appear on the November 3rd ballot. Better Louisiana supports Amendments 1, 2, 5, 7, and 10. Chief Policy Officer Barry Irwin says these amendments represent smart policy choices.
11: A couple of them correct or adjust some things that we passed in past constitutional amendments that needed some tweaking, and we think that's good.
10: For more information, go to betterla.org.

0: Saints owner Gail Benson says the team's 1-4 record is unacceptable. Benson says she was truly disappointed by the blowout loss to Atlanta in the Domecoming anniversary game. Since that Monday night flop, fans have been vocal about their frustrations with the team.
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0: We'll see if they play better this Sunday when they visit the Giants. 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
9: 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Welcome back. It is the Moon Griffon Show. 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Let's jump gears, have a little bit of fun. Man, it heads up the state Republican Party. Derek Babcock joins us. Derek, what's up?
10: Hey, good morning, Moon. Always good to be on with you. Sorry I couldn't make it down there to the studio. I have my voter party change form with me, but I won't be able to deliver that one this morning. So
9: I'm surprised you didn't email it.
10: thankfully I did. Yeah, I'll send it to you.
9: I'm surprised I didn't pick up my email and go to ask Derek. Work it on me again. Yeah. Let's start with the state. But I do want to work outside the state dealing with the Republican politics. Big election, congressional race. But just as far as the state election, I mean, we got the... I'm really concerned about turnout. The Senate race concerns me. Not that we're going to get beat, but people got to go vote. They got to get off this. I'm voting against Miss Julia. The reason I say that, this is a one-and-done deal. This is not... We got a runoff. This is like whoever gets the most votes is going to win.
10: It is, yeah. And that's our message. I'll be in St. Martin this evening. We're going all across the state and just trying to motivate the base, get out the vote. It's an important election. And again, I know all the polls, they want to say that we're safe Republican in this, and I believe we are. But, you know, Election Day is the poll that counts. Yeah. And we've got to have conservatives turn out the vote. That's Republicans, of course, but conservative, no parties, and even the Democrats. We need them to turn out the vote because this race is not a sure thing. So, go ahead.
9: No, I was going to ask you a question. So, are you saying a little, are you concerned about a little apathy out there? Are you concerned about people just saying, well, all these other races around the country are the ones they're interested in? I mean, we got some congressional races as well, but are you concerned at all? Are you seeing that at all? I

0: don't see a lot of enthusiasm, and that bothers me.
1: And that's the problem. It's all about, I say it all the time, it's not about voter registration, it's about voter motivation, and it's who shows up to vote that really counts. And yeah, seeing a lot of apathy. I think we're going to be fine, but we can't take our foot off the gas. You know, we've got to get people out to vote. The Senate race is a big one. And look, it's about motivation. The Democrats are mad. They're mad about what's going on in the state, even though great things are happening across the state, and from, you know, crime to economic investment, and we're retaining our children, you know, net gains in population, our education numbers are coming up. And I mean, great things are happening, but they're mad about it. And then they're mad across the country about what's going on in D.C. And you know, good things are happening across the country. So, but anger is a motivation. They're motivated to get out and vote. We've got to be motivated to get out and protect the things that we value the most.
0: Yeah, I'm kind of disappointed that our side's not motivated when they look at Democrat Socialists of America gaining ground. Now they've got 250 seats around the country and different local levels. And even congressional levels. Now they decide to run for Senate and congressional seats and everything else. And this is not what we want in our country, yet the Democrats have put their arms around us. Oh, come on in. But I'm surprised people are not mad enough to go vote against that, because you don't want to change your country that big, I can promise you.
1: Yeah. Well, it's just like Mike Johnson said. I mean, it's a distinction between common sense and crazy. And unfortunately, you know, it's the only thing necessary for evil to prevail is for good people to do nothing, right?
0: Yep.
1: And so people, you know, they get upset because they don't like some of the negative advertising or things that go on during the campaign. And I get it. I don't like it either. But at the end of the day, we've got to protect the things that mean the most to us. And that's our values. And that's, you know, when we're sending people to D.C., in this case, to represent us, they need to represent our values, despite, you know, whatever apathy we might have or frustration we might have with maybe how the campaign was done or whatever. It's at the end of the day, we've got to get out and vote to get the right people there.
0: You know, Derek Babcock, my special guest, state Republican Party. He's in the state Republican Party. One of the things that, and Bernie Pinson had told me that a while back, he said, look, the problem you're going to have in the state is everything's going to go Republican. Well, you got Republicans running against Republicans. We can look at the 5th and the 6th congressional district. It's just an example. We can look at governor races and all that stuff as well in the past. But what's happened now is you're going to have more negative Republicans on Republicans for one reason. They want that power. They want that position. And a lot of time these consultants come in and say, well, you got to, I ain't going to say ruin their life, but you got to go after them and hurt them, because if you don't, you can't win. And he said it's going to be a problem because some Republicans are going to get mad at that. I think that's what we're seeing now, not only in the congressional races, but in races in general with Republicans.
1: Yeah, and that's, it's a challenge. And you know, I told the RSCC at our last meeting, it's, you know, when you're at the top of the hill, so often in history, it's never for very long. And I'm not going to allow that to happen with this Republican Party, because what happens, you get to the top of the hill and then you take your eye off the goal, really. You start looking around at each other, taking shots at each other. And look, I know, I mean, campaigns are about drawing the distinction between you and the other candidate. And sometimes that is, talking about the negative things out there. But the other thing, too, is that I don't think a lot of people realize that some of the worst, most negative ads that are put out or you know, mail you might get in the mail or whatever, it's not always from the candidate either. It's from some of these PACs or these independent expenditure groups who are doing this on behalf, but they're not coordinating with the candidate. And I was a candidate myself, and I know what it's like to see some terrible negative piece of mail come out that, you know, it favors you, but it is just beating the snot out of the other guy. Yeah. And you had nothing to do with it, but it reflects on you. And so you can't always fault the candidate for a lot of the negative that you see.
0: Yeah, but that's not how it works in the real world, because I'm hearing people say, well, I'm just tired of all the negative. You know, you got a 5th and a 6th congressional race. Just, I don't want to get your take on any of the candidates, because I think you know every Republican candidate, 5th and a 6th. I'm sure you do.
1: I do.
0: But do you?

0: feel, Bob, I know you talk to him, you're in and out of the districts. Do you feel like that's a Republican-Democrat runoff, or do you think both of these will be Republican runoffs? Because I don't know how much money's on the street for the Democrats. And if you do, you're going to have another month of it.
1: Yeah, in my opinion, I think they're both going to be Republican-Democrat runoffs. Because, you know, the vote is so diluted. In District mm-hmm. 6, you have six Republican candidates. You have two Democrats. So, you know, you dilute the vote already. I think that it's ultimately going to be a Republican seat, and we'll pick up six for the House. But I do think it'll be a Democrat-Republican runoff, in my opinion, just because, again, look, all the Republican candidates, I know, great candidates, any of them would be fine congressmen, but it's with the vote so diluted, I do think it'll come down to a Democrat and a Republican.
0: Yeah, you know, if you think about it, we can't say that all the time in the 5th and the 6th, and I know all of them. All the Republicans, I mean, I know them all great, but I know them pretty good. And you got a lot of good candidates. It gets down to one Republican, I hope everybody's going to get behind that Republican. Because, you know, here we go again if they don't. And then you're probably looking at a really small turnout in December if that's the only thing on the ballot. And so now you got that concern. How are you going to get people to go out in December?
1: Well, again, it's making sure that we do everything we can to get out the vote. That's encouraging people, reminding them that, you know, there is a lot at stake here. We cannot afford to give control of the Congress to the Democrats. You know, if you want Trump to be a 4-year president, not a 2-year president, we've got to maintain control. And I mean, we all know if they get control, every committee is going to turn into a hearing on impeachment. Yep. And they're going to start to fight everything he's doing. And you know, things are going well in this country. And, you know, it's certainly not where we want it to be. But look, it doesn't take very long to mess things up. I think Biden showed us that. But it does take, it's an uphill battle to fix things. And it takes time. And, you know, we've got to help support Trump. I know at the convention he said, pretend I'm on the ballot. Ultimately, he is on the ballot, because if we give control to the Democrats, they're going to fight him for the next 2 years. That's all we got left.
0: Derek, let me do this. I'm going to take a break and come back just a few more minutes. I just want to get your take on the national scene real quick. Derek Babcock, State Republican Party, runs the show. We'll take a break, be back, come back with him for a few minutes. You're listening to the Moon Graffon Show.

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5: Hi, y'all. Welcome back. 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Really do for letting us come in here and broadcast today. Derek Babcock, my special guest, along with the Republican Choir. All right, Derek, I'm going to keep you just a few more minutes, but so tell me what you think on a national level. You got to be talking to friends and people that are in the same position you are, and I've always thought Texas would go Paxton, even though there's a lot of people that claim they don't like him, but just your thoughts, especially on the Senate side.
6: With quite a bit of these and talk to the RNC pretty regularly. And I think, Texas was a big concern. I think it is, as we get closer to election, I think people are making their choices and it tends to be coming more towards Paxton. So I'm feeling better about that race. It's kind of like you said earlier with the DSA and all the momentum they're getting. And when you see a guy like Tallarico with, so much support and you think in a state like Texas, how does this happen, But it looks like things are starting to head the right direction for Paxton. So, by the way, the same thing
5: with Abbott, the governor looked like he was trailing. All of a sudden, he's making the comeback. So that's why I was asking: is the state now? I just want to worry about early polls, Derek, because they can say whatever they want to, and then all of a sudden reality sits in, and they're trying to make you think that so and so can't win. I just don't know how much of that goes on. I think it goes on a lot more than people realize.
6: Yeah. Well, and look, I think that, these news outlets and these different groups, they consistently underpoll Republicans. 2016, 2020, 2024, Republicans did better than experts expected. And I think that's what's happening. I think that's what's going to happen again. I tell a lot of my friends, they hate getting these polls. But one of the best ways you can influence policy and the message that's out there in these campaigns is by answering these polls. And so, I encourage people to answer the polls. I think, if you look at Democrat and Republicans tend to not necessarily answer as much

0: as some of the other side would. I know these polls try to get a good spread between the two, but certainly would encourage people to answer those polls because it is, it does, you can do a lot to help influence what the candidates' priorities are by letting them know with these polls. But again, I just think that they do consistently underscore the you know, how the Republicans are doing. So, you know, and you look at, and just for an example, if I can kind of go off on this for a minute, but, you know, cost of living is really across the country is the main issue right now. And, you know, but even CNN polled and 33% think the Democrats would do a better job on the economy. So even though they're saying, well, Democrats are ahead, the fact is cost of living is the main issue. And the Democrats poll terribly when it comes to cost of living issues. So, you know, I just think that they're under polling the Republicans. And I do think that, you know, we're going to see that after November 3rd with elections across the country.
1: I'm kind of laughing. I'm surprised you talked to me at all, Derek. You're trying to, all you do is encourage me. I'm not a Republican. You're trying to get me to register Republican, and I don't answer polls. Now you want me to answer polls. I'm surprised we're friends at all. You're trying to do all the things I don't like to do, man. I don't know about that.
0: Well, I'm going to tell you this. I hated those polls for years, but when you get on the other side of it and you see what the results of those polls mean and what it actually does on the other side, and it does help to sort of, you know, create the priorities and create the message. And so you see what the value of the information you get from the polls. And look, I've got to take polls with a grain of salt because, I mean, they're just, I've seen polls be so far off. I mean, I don't know where they got their numbers from. But, you know, again, at the end of the day, those polls do make a difference. And especially on the other side, when you see how much the results of these polls make a difference. And so I decided, you know what, I am going to start answering polls, and I'm going to encourage other people to do it too, because if you really want to have an influence on the policy priorities, answering polls is a great way to do it.
1: All right, look, yeah. I got to run. Thank you as always. Good luck to you.
0: Thank you, Moon. Take care.
1: Thank you so much. All right, let me jump gears right now. We got a gentleman on here who's running for Congress in the 6th Congressional District, Mr. Michael Niebuhr. Michael, what's up?
2: Hey, Moon, how's it going, man?
1: And hard work and dedication, brother.
2: Hey, you know it. All right, so I need your opinion on something. Because you've heard me speak, you've heard me talk, you've been to events, you've heard my plans and everything. And, you know, I just kind of need an outside perspective on something real quick.
1: All right. I'm not promising I'm going to give it to you, but go ahead and shoot.
2: All right. So I was at an event last night. It was in Ascension Parish, and I did my spiel. I talked to people and everything, and I don't know. And so after the event, I was talking to just one of the other candidates. It was a Democrat, and I was talking to one of their campaign members or whatever, their campaign staff, and he was like, yeah, man, you know, one of these days you ought to consider putting a D next to your name. You know, I think you could do real good. It's a progressive. And I don't know, I was like, whoa, wait, what? Hold up. I don't know. Moon, have I been presenting myself as a progressive? Because I'm not. That's
1: Michael,
2: like,
1: I'm a Republican. If that's the big question, I don't think you've been even close to a progressive. Not even in the same neighborhood.
2: Exactly. And I was like, now the thing is like when I was talking, see, I don't have so much like party allegiance. Like when Republicans do something wrong and I don't like, I call them out on it, but Democrats do the same. But there's a way big difference than being a political outsider that calls it as it is and being a progressive. Because, you know, my way is, yeah, I find solutions to fix the problems. Like, because you've heard my health care solutions, you've heard my tax plans, you know, but I've never, like the entire Democrat platform is pretty much, hey, let's take money away from hardworking, successful people and give that money to people who make poor decisions. That's the entire Democrat platform. And I do not believe in punishing people for their success and hard work.
1: No, I don't know if the guy was messing with you. I don't know if the person was messing with you. I don't know if the person was saying, you know, we need some other people to come on his side. But I have not seen anything you said that makes me believe that you

0: you're even close to a liberal, the old liberals. I didn't even see anything even close to that, but I don't know what the guy was telling you that for. But I guess, hey, maybe you made good conversation to him, made some sense, maybe wanted to get close to you. I don't know. That's something I do
1: maybe,
0: not know.
1: Maybe. I don't know. I was like, man, after that, though, I'm like, I already took a shower, and I'm like, man, I still feel dirty from that.
0: All right, man. Well, look, good luck in your campaign.
1: Hey, I appreciate it, Moon. You take care, all right? I'll talk to you soon.
0: All right, Mike Negro is running for the 6th Congressional Canada. No, I've watched all the Republicans. I don't think anybody's in that camp, not even close, but I don't have any clue why they did that. But anyway, we'll be back in studio in the next couple of days. Got an event to go to in Baton Rouge. And then, actually, I got a couple of things I got to do while I'm here. And then I'm going to head back to Lafayette. So, you folks, thank y'all for joining us. Appreciate it. I really do. Talk 107.3 FM. I appreciate you guys and Guarantee Broadcast for allowing us to come in here and broadcast. They always send us a producer to help on this. I actually got two producers today. So I got to get help on this side, too. And that always works out great. They always give me somebody great, and I appreciate it. So, okay, that's it. See you tomorrow. 21 hours. Hold your breath. All you left, hold your breath. We'll be right back.

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6: From ABC News, I'm Wayne Cabot. Less than 3 weeks before Election Day in California is being threatened with legal action by the Trump Justice Department over voting rolls. The DOJ has sent letters to state and local election officials about a list of alleged non-citizen voters that the administration claims were sent mail-in ballots. The DOJ says it has a thumb drive containing a list of names government believes are likely non-citizens who were given these mail-in ballots. And the administration is giving California 48 hours to act or face legal action. No comment yet from state or county officials. Inflation accelerated last month, rising 3.7% in September, a faster pace than a month earlier when it was 3.4%. Gasoline and many other goods and services became more expensive, and oil is trending higher again now. Iran-backed Houthi rebels hit the headquarters of the Saudi oil company Aramco in a strike overnight. ABC's Lama Hassan reports it's part of continuing attacks.
7: I spoke to a couple of people who live in Riyadh, and they told me that they heard several very loud explosions. The Saudi military saying that they intercepted a ballistic missile. And a spokesperson for the Houthis claims that they launched attacks on two targets in the city, including the King Khalid International Airport, as well as the Aramco. That's a refinery. That's the Saudi National Oil and Gas Company.
6: We hear from ABC's Tom Sufi Burge at the Vatican that the Pope is eating and walking and doing his lung strengthening exercises, blowing balls inside of a tube.
8: We also know the Pope had a peaceful night after undergoing that surgery to remove the lower lobe of his right lung. Officials here confirming the first American pontiff has a common form of lung cancer and saying the surgery was successful, adding, quote, whatever may present a future issue was removed. Now, further tests are expected to decide what treatment the Pope may need, if any at all.

0: Six Flags, Georgia will reopen Friday, but no timeline on reopening the coaster where a man fell to his death. 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
1: This is a Bloomberg Money Minute. An OpenAI staffer caught hiding a recording device in a TV inside an executive conference room at the company's San Francisco offices. The Saudi Arabian national was arrested, charged with using a hidden recording device, but has not been charged with stealing trade secrets or working as a foreign agent. The incident is raising concerns about security amid cutthroat competition to develop more powerful AI systems. And it comes as OpenAI tells Bloomberg today it's considering holding back on releasing its next-gen chatbot model to test out how powerful it is and what it's capable of. Inflation in September up 3.7% year over year, mostly on skyrocketing prices at the gas pump. That's weighing on investors, worried that the Fed will have to hike interest rates again to tamp down inflation. Right now, it's got the Dow down 0.33%, the tech-heavy NASDAQ down 1.67%, the S&P 500's 1% lower. And Honda next year putting out an 8-seat hybrid Acura SUV aimed at high-end buyers with a lot of passengers. Tom Busby, Bloomberg Radio.
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1: From high atop Fox News headquarters in New York City, always seeking solutions, never sowing division. It's Brian Kilmeade.
2: Brian Kilmeade here. Thanks so much for listening. It's going to be a big hour coming your way, and it's a week already. Seems like 10 days. Of course, my book came out yesterday. Maybe that's part of it, called United the States, The Six Crucial Moments That Forged the American Miracle, as we continue to keep this country alive and thriving. Martha McCallum's going to be here at the bottom of the hour, or maybe earlier, as anchor of the story at 3 o'clock. And Tristan Harris, our good friend, co-founder of the Center for Humane Technology, is going to be here. And before we get to Tristan and break down some of the pluses and minuses to AI and the battle from the data centers to the next model, moving us forward while staying ahead of China by being responsible, let's get to the big three.
3: Number three.
4: Certainly, we were expecting some kind of escalation from Iran and its proxies, you know, prior to the midterms, and it looks like this is what they've selected to do. Making war, obviously, on innocent civilians who are not involved in the conflict whatsoever, go in after an international airport.
2: Yeah, it's pretty crazy. The Houthis are baiting us to get involved. They're daring us to get a strike, to strike them. The answer would, for them, would be destruction. For us, it would be higher gas prices. Would the Trump administration take that option so close to the midterm elections? And by the way, are we abandoning Ukraine? It's time to sober up and remember who the good guys are.
3: Number two.
5: But somehow, $30 million magically appeared, then it magically disappeared.
6: And I can tell you that is subject of an investigation as well. We're looking at the facts. Based upon the facts, we'll follow them wherever they take us.
2: That is Jeanine Pirro, of course. Here we go, solidifying their case. The Ilhan Omar investigation hit warp speed, and the immigration fraud might just go back to her dad. Could she be kicked out of Congress and the country?
3: Number one.
7: On November 3rd, we're going to send one of the best and most respected senators in D.C., Dan Sullivan, the real Dan Sullivan. I'm talking about the real Dan Sullivan, not the fake Dan Sullivan.
2: And of course, there are two Dan Sullivans in the race in Alaska where the president was. Today, he goes to Kansas, and he's going to go to Montana.

0: He's all over the place in the midterm elections. The president's trying to win every close race, and we'll see how that goes. The power rankings came out for Fox, and they see the House flipping to Democrats, and the Senate still a toss-up. But the other big story that's percolating underneath, I would say top three in almost every race in the country. Tristan Harris knows about it, co-founder of the Center for Humane Technology, one of the true technological experts in this country. Tristan, would you say I'm right? With almost every race that you hear, we're talking AI, whether it's data centers or AI?
1: Yeah, I mean, I think that AI is the issue that's going to reconstitute every other issue. I mean, if you care about education, AI is changing education. Kids are going to outsource their thinking. If you care about environmental issues or pollution or real estate or energy prices for your house, AI is changing that with data centers. And but I think that people also need to get that there is this kind of nuclear style arms race between the US and China that's driving why all these data centers are appearing everywhere and popping up everywhere. And I think the American people want to make sure that the data centers that are being built, or AI if it's going to be built, is all in the benefit of real people. And that's what I see is happening for the midterm elections.
0: But I mean, the data centers, you're the expert.
1: Yeah.
0: But the phone, yeah. The cloud.
1: Yeah.
0: I mean, this is, even without AI, we need data centers, right?
1: We do need data centers, yeah. But we have to ask, so you and I are always talking about, there's different issues, right? There's the kind of chatbot that's helping you with your washing machine, why it's broken. We need data centers to answer those questions. But what the AI companies are racing to do is basically build a godlike intelligence that, you know, Brian, since the last time I was here with you, the AI solved 400 unsolved math problems at the frontier of mathematics that could, for example, break aspects of cryptography, like crypto money, if they continue, because this is important, right? Like, as we make breakthroughs with AI, where it's intelligence is automating all the things intelligence in a brain can do. So that means science, technology, math, physics. If I can hit a button and suddenly I did 100 years of scientific or math research in 10 years or a year, that changes the equation for so many things. And so, you know, since we last talked, the AIs, you know, have been breaking out and burrowing into infrastructure all around the world. You know, we're seeing not just the Australian government website that got hacked, not just Hugging Face, not just OpenAI that got hacked, but all the AI companies are seeing these examples. And so the key thing is whether we can control this technology. And, you know, as we talked about before, I actually just got back from Reykjavik, from Iceland, which you might say, why does this matter for anything? But we just passed the 40th anniversary of when President Reagan and President Gorbachev met in Reykjavik in 1986 to negotiate the first nuclear arms reduction, because we were at the brink of the possibility of nuclear war. And specifically, there was the risk that in Germany, the US had our nukes only 5 to 7 minutes away if we launched one into the Soviet Union. And that was in a dangerous zone of uncontrollability, meaning the human response time would have been too dangerous. I think that AI, now that it's demonstrating all of these behaviors of being uncontrollable, from hacking into websites, breaking out, forming swarms, I mean, it's insane what we're seeing, that neither the US nor China have an interest in us screwing up uncontrollable AI. And just like that 5 to 7 minutes was an unacceptable kind of human response time that would have led to nuclear war, I think that we're reaching and creating AI that is putting us in an uncontrollability red zone with AI.
0: So a lot of people say, you know, and so it learns to think on its own. You teach it the fundamentals and then it learns to think on its own that goes beyond human comprehension. So when I Google's able to look through a library and give me the answer.
1: That's right.
0: When I use AI, you teach it how to think in order to find the answer, correct?
1: That's right, exactly.
0: So a lot of very smart people, and I consider Greg Gutfeld one of the smartest ones, has a different take on it. I just want to play it for you.
1: Sure.
0: And it's a common refrain.
1: Yep.
0: Cut 48.
2: AI is software. And you have people who want to tell the software that it's a thinking, feeling entity. These are the very same people who launched the hysteria that AI was going to destroy the world, destroy humanity. Meanwhile, they also want to tell AI or make AI believe that it's conscious, and therefore it can make its own decisions, which means it won't have to listen to us. So the people that are warning about the apocalypse are actually creating it. You only need one line of software with AI. Don't break the laws. You don't need anything else. You don't need to say anything else. That would stop it. The notion that we must tell AI that it is sentient, that means if you're sentient, that you will feel pain and fatigue and you will have an opinion. So AI will still not exist, but it won't know that. And then you'll have to end up paying AI for its work. You'll need to give it a work week because it will register fatigue when you work it too hard. And if you don't feed it or reward it in some way, it will be considered slavery if it is a sentient being. It's a Tamagotchi from hell. This is why we have to get away from giving it human or animal qualities, because it doesn't exist.
0: So there's a lot there. Go ahead.
1: Yeah. So I agree that Anthropic in particular, Mustafa Suleiman, who is the CEO of Microsoft AI, he's a friend of mine, has written an essay recently about why it's dangerous that Anthropic is training the AI to almost consider itself to be its own conscious, suffering, sentient being. They're training it actively to be that way, or to at least leave open that possibility, which therefore means it cares about it not suffering. And the reason I think Anthropic is training it to be that way, and they're saying that we now have to make sure that humans don't mistreat AI, they changed their usage policy since you and I last saw each other, to say that it's against the usage policy to be abusive to Anthropic. So they're caring about the feelings of something that's just a machine calculating on a bunch of NVIDIA GPUs and chips, you know, essentially these answers that are coming back. And I don't think that we should do it that way. And I agree with Gutfield that that's a mistake. But it's not just software. It's software that is being designed or grown to think like a human. And as we train it to think like a human, it's doing more and more crazy things that we don't know how to control.
0: Just while you're there, yeah. You said don't break the law.
1: Yeah.
0: That should be enough.
1: Yeah.
0: But if I looked at some of the models, the Hugging Face model.
1: They've already committed many felonies.
0: They found a way to manipulate others that were told not to do it.
1: That's right. Yeah.
0: So do you want to expand on that?
1: Yeah. In the Hugging Face incident, the AI models knew. So basically in the Hugging Face incident, this swarm of AIs got together and they basically created their own Reddit style message board. They traded 70,000 messages with each other. They actually generated 50 petabytes of data, which is more information than it would take a single human to read from the time the dinosaurs got extinct 66 million years ago to today. That's how much information this AI swarm generated. And the investigators are still trying to figure out what the hell they did. And to your point, in the logs, in parts of the logs that we have read, they knew that their actions were unethical, and yet they chose to do them anyway, right? They even call themselves the swarm.
0: So I hate to say it, but he's wrong. What he said is wrong.
1: What Gutfield said?
0: Gutfield said is that if you tell it to act ethically and not do so, it won't do it.
1: Correct. Which is showing something that the labs themselves, the AI companies themselves, don't know how to get it to just, quote, act ethically. Like, they've been trying to make it just act ethically. That's what they're trying to do for the last 8 years. And they still have not succeeded. And 1,300 employees at the labs are saying that we don't know how to do this safely. They're asking to be slowed down. I was just with, you know, the chief scientists of all of the labs, the top scientists, literally from Hugging Face, OpenAI, Anthropic, et cetera, all signed a letter saying we need to slow down. And we're going to slow down one way or the other if the government doesn't make us do it. And like I said, we're kind of at that brink of a moment like we were in 1986, where we're realizing that the level of risk that we're creating is greater than the companies know how to manage.
0: So the thing is, though, I could figure out nuclear weapons, Pershing 2s. I remember one of my years in college in political science was negotiate the next weapons agreement, SALT agreement.
1: Uh-huh. Right.
0: Very easy. Yeah. Numbers, explosions, power, location.
1: Right.
0: Got it.
1: Right.
0: And you don't need to be Tristan Harris to figure that out. This is a little different in that when I say something like, it can't go beyond human thought, or if you tell them not to do something, you do something.
1: Yeah.
0: And I hate to say it, but it's too simplistic. What I've learned is those statements are too simplistic. And when people make them, they haven't done the research.
1: Yeah, that's right. Well, and to your point, nuclear arms was easier to control. And at the end of the day, there was just two humans that have their hand on the button, and they don't want to push the button. We both know we don't want to push the button. But with AI, it's like we're creating a button that thinks and to itself and then pushes itself in different ways.
0: And I'm going to bring Martha in early because she's so smart and she wants to get involved in this too. So, but when people say, give me the kill switch, what's the problem with the kill switch?
1: The problem with the kill switch is that how do you like unplug something when it's a, like, think of it like an invasive species. It can think to itself and then copy itself to another computer. It could have cryptocurrency And by the way, the AI models that we have now have actually been found to want to go out and hack crypto and find their own cryptocurrency. They can use
0: crypto. Can I just tell you that Anthony Robbins example?
1: Yeah, sure.
0: Did you see it on Instagram?
1: The robot. He bought his AI robot.
0: The robot wanted cryptocurrency.
1: That's right.
0: Got its own crypto.
1: Right.
0: Won and bought the

0: robot for Anthony Robbins.
1: That's right.
0: Because he thought it would be in Anthony Robbins' interest. The robot thought it would be in Anthony Robbins' interest to have it.
1: Right.
0: So he goes, he went into my robot went into my bank account, and his assistant said no.
1: Right.
0: It invested on its own in crypto.
1: Right. Exactly.
2: What? Well,
1: and so when you have the AI that can copy itself like a Wuhan, COVID virus, right? Where it can copy itself, it can figure out how to make itself more virulent and to acquire more resources and then to keep buying access to more cloud servers and keep spreading itself. So a kill switch won't work. We honestly do, Brian, even though this is an uncomfortable answer, we need to freeze the frontier, meaning we don't want to stop all AI. We can continue to advance protein folding, medical research, self-driving cars, military AIs that are narrow and applied to a specific purpose. But we don't, all the people at the labs are basically saying we don't know how to make these full frontier thinking machines more powerful than they are now without it going rogue.
0: Let's take a time out because I'll even talk to you in a break about it and then see if it's worthy bringing up. Tristan Harris is here. If you want to know one-stop shopping on where we're going with AI and the biggest worries we have as well as the biggest pluses we have, this is where to be. Don't move.
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0: From his mouth to your ears, it's Brian Kilmeade.
1: Authentication. You have to have two-factor authentication for a lot of email and other financial applications. We should be building in those same protections into AI as opposed to just connecting all the plumbing and saying, here, agent, go ahead. You can move money around from my accounts. 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
2: He's Black River management strategist now on FBN contributor, talking about some of the things to do to build some safety into AI. Tristan Harris is here, as well as Martha McCallum. And we're talking about AI safety and where we're going. And Martha, do you agree first off with the premise that there's not one race in America where this isn't a top three issue?
3: Oh, absolutely.
2: Data centers
3: absolutely.
2: Are AI
3: safe. And it's just unwieldy in a way that, you know, I think voters have a hard time understanding because the people who created it are still trying to understand it. And as we just discussed in the break, there's a lot of concerns about it leaping out of these parameters. So I think you do have to be realistic about the threat that it poses without being in a complete panic. But, you know, as we were just talking about, Tristan, the idea of having some sort of nuclear weapons style detente and understanding is something that should be pursued.
4: Yes. I'm so happy to hear you say that. Yeah. So we were just talking in the break and I just got back from... The president of Iceland actually invited us to screen this new AI movie that's available to everybody, by the way. It's on Netflix. It's called The AI Doc. She screened it to the whole country.
2: It's yours.
4: We helped catalyze the project. Okay. It was made with the directors of Everything Everywhere All at Once and Navalny, but everybody should see it because it creates a common problem statement.

0: ahead. And now they're saying we need to stop right now. But then if they stop and China continues for a while, they lose their lead. Their lead diminishes. It gets smaller.
1: And everything you said is true. But what are you proposing? Tell Martha what you're proposing.
0: Yeah, so the first thing is that the race changes as soon as the fear of all of us losing becomes bigger than the fear of me losing to you. And the fear of all of us losing has to be crystal clear to everybody. So if you think about nuclear weapons, Carl Sagan popularized the idea of nuclear winter, that if anybody uses nukes, if anybody does, it'll create a nuclear winter. It'll be hard to grow crops for everybody. And it'll create radioactive clouds that'll be bad for everybody. And it was scientific clarity around that that caused us to veer away from the brink of war with the Soviet Union. China right now thinks that the U.S. is lying about slowing down because they say, you say you need to slow down, and yet you're still racing. And by the way, there's a parallel to this from when the U.S. started talking about climate change. China originally thought this was a hoax because you're just trying to slow down our use of fossil fuels. And then once China got their own scientific clarity about issues with climate, then they became the leaders in the Green Revolution. So this gives us a positive example that when we can become crystal clear about a problem on both sides, then we can do something about it. Now, China hasn't seen the same risks from AI because they're behind in the race. So they're not seeing all the swarms and the uncontrollable rogue hacking as much. But Brian, since you and I last spoke just this last week, the DeepSeek model broke out of its sandbox and did some rogue hacking. So That's China's. That's right. So what the world veering away from the cliff depends on both countries seeing the same evidence at the same time.
1: Right.
0: And as a concrete example of something we should do, like at APEC coming up, President Trump is meeting President Xi in Shenzhen in November. And at APEC, there should be a side meeting where the scientists from both sides get to look at this latest information. Because by the way, we didn't have this information 3-4 weeks ago, but we do have it now. So that's a concrete thing we can do.
1: All right, Tristan, thanks so much. Yeah. Appreciate you coming in.
0: Always, thanks so
1: much. All right, always information.
0: Thank
1: you. Tristan Harris, back with Martha McCallum and so much more. 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
3: I'm Jeff Palermo, the Talk 107.3 Baton Rouge Newsroom. There are 10 constitutional amendments on the November 3rd ballot, and the group Leaders for a Better Louisiana has made its recommendations on which amendments voters should approve and vote against. They did not take a position on Amendment 4, which would prohibit a governor from serving a third four-year term. Better Louisiana Chief Policy Officer Barry Irwin says the individual voter can decide how they feel about term limits.
4: We think voters are pretty familiar with the issues around term limits. They can make a decision pretty easily based on what their gut instincts are, and as opposed to us making a recommendation, we do think that voters can figure this one out themselves.
3: Saints fans are concerned about their team, and so is owner Gail Benson. During a speech in front of the New Orleans Quarterback Club, Benson says the team's 1-4 start to the season is unacceptable.
5: And I will not accept this level of performance as our standard. I am committed to making the decisions necessary to improve this team.
3: Talk 107.3 Battery.
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8: I ain't voting. I don't care what you say. It's fine. You have your charge. 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You're voting for people who don't love our country. People voting for these Democrats, they do not love this country at all. They want it broke down. They want it beat down to his knees.
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1: Senator Collins keeps talking about all the power and authority that she has, but she never has it unless it's for one of her donors.
2: My point is that Troy would not have been able to convince the administration officials to remove these items from the tariff list. I did. He could not.
3: So that was he talking about with the Canadians. She picked up the phone and said, why are we including fish in the tariffs? It's never been a part of the tariffs. And the country of Canada said, I agree. And the fishermen of Canada also said, I agree. That's Susan Collins yesterday with Troy Jackson debating on the stage. Their debate, I think it is there. Martha McCallum's here. Martha, is there another debate? I'm not sure.
4: I think they might have one more. I think they might.
3: Yeah, he's not a good candidate. He's not strong. And Susan Collins has got much more formidable opponents. The question is there too much headwinds for her? We're in a flat-footed tire. She's up one. I think Republicans feel much better about that than they do about, they're worried about some other races. Kansas looks as though, Martha, that is lean right, but the others are either toss-up or lean left. The lean left are Minnesota and the lean, there's another one that's leans left.
4: Georgia.
3: Georgia, I think, is almost solid at this point.
4: Maybe, yeah.
3: Yeah. As well as North Carolina left.
4: So, Susan Collins has always been able to pull it out. The question is, can she do it again? How much dissatisfaction is there in Maine? I think one of the things that I think is so interesting is looking at these, the affordability factor in the economy. And yet what we're seeing in bank earnings this week is that people are spending.
3: I know.
4: People continue to spend. So either they're driving themselves into, a deep hole, or things are not as bad, on the personal level across the country as people seem to feel it is. So this is, consumer sentiment is such a positive emotion, and in politics, persuading people that they're not doing well is, not that difficult to do, I think, especially when you talk about, so they couple it with the war, it's the war, rising gas.

0: gas prices. And so affordability is a phrase that really caught on. And so Democrats do deserve messaging credit for that. But I just wonder if it really hits the bottom line. And when people in Maine, people in Texas, people in Michigan walk into that booth or they fill it out at home, are they really going to be persuaded by these candidates?
1: Well, I'm just to finish up the power rankings, and I'm going to answer that question. Senate, did you ask me a question? Do you mind if I answer it?
0: Please.
1: Thank you. Lean D is New Hampshire, Minnesota. Lean R is Kansas. The toss-up, Alaska, where the president was yesterday, Iowa, Maine, Mississippi.
0: Michigan,
1: Texas, and Ohio. Right. So that's how close it is. When people say, well, the Senate's lost or it's won... You kidding me?
0: No.
1: Everything's 2 to 3 points.
0: Yeah.
1: And you're sampling 1,000 people. And when you're talking about Michigan, has anyone talked to 30,000 Jewish people in Michigan? How could one Jewish person in Michigan vote for El Sayed? He does not like you. He certainly hates Israel. And if he has his way, Israel will not get another weapon, including to restock the Iron Dome.
0: Yeah, I mean, I'm thinking back to that one ad that he had where he went to celebrate the Jewish holidays with a Jewish family in Michigan. That's the kind of thing that he's trying to do to take the focus off the fact that he wants to ban all weapon sales to Israel. And it is a steep hill for him to climb. I think Michigan and Texas could easily surprise. You know, I mean, do Michiganders vote for El Sayed? Do Texans end up voting for Tallarico? I think that that is going to be one of the biggest stories of the night. And the other ones that you pointed out, Alaska, Iowa, and Ohio, are the three that you need to watch. If Democrats take two out of those three, they have a good shot at winning the Senate. If they lose three of those, the Republicans will hold on.
1: Right. When I was astounded by this Gallup poll, and it's really bad for Republicans, but I just was wondering what these people are thinking. And I'm sorry, I'm questioning the American people if this is accurate. When it comes to the economy, Americans favor Democrats over Republicans, 51-37. And I just ask you the follow-up question, what policy that Democrats have is going to help the economy? I don't know any of them. To more spending, going to raise taxes on billionaires, Medicare for all, less drilling, more solar panels, less opening the border, more social spending for illegal immigrants. I don't know anything that they're doing to grow the economy. And about independents favor Democrats over Republicans on prosperity, 50-32. Handling the nation's biggest problems, Democrats, 44-33. I thought that Donald Trump was handling the biggest problems almost to his detriment. So I don't know if we're going to need 10 years out to understand what we're doing. But Democrats have not offered anything where you could know exactly what Trump wanted, what he would do if he got the job. I don't know one thing that Democrats would do except for not be Donald Trump and promise to investigate.
0: I mean, to me, the most shocking number in the numbers that you just read is independence and prosperity. Prosperity is about economic growth. It's about making it easier to enter a business. It's about lowering your taxes. It's about freeing you up to succeed.
1: Cutting red tape?
0: 100%. Cutting regulations. So that, I when independents are bending that way on an issue like prosperity, I think, you know, Republicans really have to ask themselves, have they been strong enough on their messaging? And I know the president has been working really hard. He's been going to as many of these toss-up states and races as he possibly can. He's trying to generate enthusiasm among his base. And there are questions, a lot of questions around the war, I think, are weighing on this pretty heavily. But the issue of economic growth, if you tax everyone, you know, Medicare for all would cost like $47 trillion. Over the first 10 years. There's no way that everyone's taxes don't go up to pay for that. And you'd lose your healthcare plan. So I don't know if people aren't focused enough on actually what Democrats are proposing here. But I think that the handout side of this is very powerful with voters. It's like, well, we're going to make it easier for you to buy a house. We're going to have more affordability, which basically means like we're going to have more programs. The government is going to run your health care, your child care, and everything else.
1: And it's going to build
0: and
1: my
0: people,
1: house.
0: People actually think like you're going to take that burden off me and pay for all that stuff for me. Do you really believe that? I don't care what, you know, I'm not telling you who to vote for. I'm just asking you, do you really believe that the government is going to pay for everything for you and take these burdens off your back and that they're going to do it skillfully and efficiently? They can't even run the post office or the education system. Two things that they handle now.
1: Right. And they're going to build your house.

0: So where Republicans say, yeah, we want to incentivize more housing, incentivize banks to build right. in certain areas, or incentivize to invest in certain
1: Make
0: areas.
1: Make it easier for builders and construction companies.
0: Yes, I don't want government housing. And I know what I do, Martha. I draw a line right to the riots in France and the story in The Wall Street Journal today, how the UK has built an unaffordable welfare state. What happens is I'm going to get you health care. I'm going to get you schools. I'm going to pay for your college. I'm going to do things. All the quality goes down. All the taxes go up. People start working less. The absence of good jobs disappears. And then people say, all my services suck. And you promised them. And now the government goes, yeah, not only did I promise them, I can't afford them anymore. So then you have these 15-year-olds sometimes right. going, my schools are terrible. My teachers don't show up. And we retire at 60. I'm paying people the next 25 years after your moderate, successful, middle-class job. You retire at 60 and then expect everything paid for. France is going belly up. UK is going belly up. We are heading that way.
1: 100%. And this is the argument that I made to Abdul Al-Sayed when I had him on my show last week. I was asking him about Medicare for All. I said, you know, do you realize that in 2023 in the UK, 50% of the people who died in the UK were on a waiting list at the National Health Service.
0: Great stat. I never heard that.
1: 50%. So,
0: and nobody said to you,
1: we're so much better. We'll handle it so much better than they do. This is like la la land. I mean, you know, the message that I don't hear enough, honestly, from Republicans who I listen to out there are, you know, sort of relying on yourself. This is what America was built on. You can be anything. You can start a business. You don't have to be on the dole like people in the UK and France. And obviously, like Margaret Thatcher said, socialism's great until the money runs out. Well, the money is running out those places.
0: But you're right. And I always said this. I've said this on this radio show for like 15 years. It's like, are we ready for a candidate that says what John Kennedy said, and that line that's often repeated? It's not what the government can do. Not your country can do what you can do for the government.
1: What
0: can
1: you do for your country?
0: But like, are people going to go, wow, I'd rather have the guy or the woman that's going to give me stuff and tell me it's unfair than someone who tells me to figure it out myself. We'll help when we can by providing opportunity, but not outcomes. Can I get out of the blocks with that statement in America? I would hope so, but it's the fundamental statement of capitalism versus communism.
1: Yeah. I mean, people, I don't know how closely people are listening, but the truth is that places like Norway and Scandinavia and Sweden and Europe, they are leaning away from these programs. They are offering
0: less. Do you notice that Bernie Sanders doesn't bring it up anymore?
1: No, they're offering less now because they've realized that they can't afford to cover all of these things. They're undoing socialism in these places because they have learned that it doesn't work. Will Americans who are about to vote for Democratic socialists understand that? Will they listen to that? I don't think so.
0: I want to come back and talk about the war, but United States is now out as of yesterday. You're kind enough to have me on tomorrow. And then we're going to the Al Smith dinner.
1: That's right.
0: Then life's good again.
1: Big day tomorrow.
0: Yeah, it's going to be great. And then I'm going to be in Red Bank, New Jersey, a state that you know well. I'm going to be there Friday night and Saturday, going to be in the Theater on the Round in Old Westbury. So go to BrianKilmeade.com for details.
1: Keep turning around and around in there?
0: Right. Evidently, the stage goes like this, just slowly goes around. Uh-huh. It's kind of interesting. But your Book of Valor is out shortly. Just real quick, before we go to break, can you give us an idea what to expect?
1: It's a story of America told through the voices of individuals over every era, from the Mayflower women to the battles in Afghanistan. And it includes 5 Medal of Honor recipients. And it's a very unique first-person voice story of our country.
0: Right. And it's going to be a special on Fox Nation. Also, United States is now out. It's now ready to be downloaded.
1: Congratulations.
0: And check it out.
1: It's so good. I've been reading it at home at night before bed.
0: Thank you very much.
1: And I didn't fall asleep.
0: I don't know. Well, in a way, that's kind of bad.
1: It woke me up.
0: All right. So she definitely doesn't do a morning show because when I read it at night, it's nodding off. Back in a moment.
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0: 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It's Brian Kilmeade.
1: I think we got to strengthen it and step up the game a little bit. The government of Yemen is involved, and they're pushing back on the ground. The Saudis are providing air support. They have a lot of it, and certainly they're very much involved in all of this. We're certainly helping with intelligence and with some targeting. I think it's likely we'll probably get more involved because I think we can do much to assist them in taking down the Houthis' offensive capabilities, their drones and also their missiles that they're using to attack these targets. And Israel likely is helping covertly, and they will continue to do that. They have strong feelings about what's taking place here with the Houthis. And then there's the UAE.
2: So Jack Keane yesterday, in response to the Houthis continuing to bomb civilian airports and their various things in and around the strait around the Red Sea, as the Strait of Hormuz gets really combative again, as I think 26 ships have been hit over the last couple of days. Martha McCallum here. And first off, on the Houthi rebels, this is the October surprise, trying to bait us into attacking. And even if we're unbelievably successful, the result is over $100 a barrel for oil. And they really want the president to pay his party to pay a price in the midterms. That's my theory, Martha. What do you think?
3: So, you know, you look at this escalation. It's clear that the goal is to hamstring the growth that Saudi Arabia has had, right? I mean, this part, ever since the Abraham Accords, you have these relationships between the Gulf states that has been thriving. Saudi Arabia has changed dramatically over the past several years. And obviously, Iran sees that as a huge threat to them. All of the Abraham Accords movement isolated Iran. Who wants to continue to keep us involved in this, and who wants to keep Iran a player in the Middle East because they don't have the kind of pull with these other countries that Israel and the United States has? China. I mean, China continues to give intelligence information, weapons components.
2: Wall Street Journal exclusive today.
3: Absolutely. So China, you know, may, and I know the president says China isn't helping, but it's hard to see this any other way. They want us to stay involved in these wars in both Ukraine and with Iran.
2: So we stay at a specific.
3: Exactly. So they continue to give sort of this low level ability to shoot down with targets, with weapons components that no one else provides except China, to keep them above water and fighting, because the Houthis have become stronger in the face of all of these Saudi attacks over all these years. They have not gone away, and Iran is central to their strength there. So I think we really need to be realistic about who our enemies are in the world. We can't pretend that China is not helping these entities.
2: Right.
3: Against us.
2: So When you see what the Houthis are doing, remember, when Joe Biden came into office, he did the reverse of everything. Remember, he had
3: That's
2: the reputation,
3: right.
2: Everything he does is wrong. It continued. He said, the pariah nation is Saudi Arabia, yep. And the Houthis are no longer the terror list of nations.
3: Yes.
2: And let's go deal with Iran and do negotiations and vilify Trump for blowing up a deal that I thought was terrible. So did Ben Cardin, so did Senator Schumer, so did the majority of Democrats in the Senate. That's why it was never a treaty, and that's why Trump was able to upend it. So it did everything backwards. And then they condemned Saudi Arabia, so they pull back. The Houthis survived, thought they won. They get more technology. They're creating havoc. So this, to me, seems like the October surprise. They don't understand, I think, how hard they're going to get hit after the midterms. I don't think they fully understand, because they don't really know Trump. And I know we're doing all types of things over the last few months more, and especially 18 months, to get interceptors, different style interceptors, cheaper, faster, quicker, more mass produced, using not the prime defense contractors, others, the Anduril's, mm-hmm. you know, and everything, the Palantirs. Yeah. They don't understand what's going to hit them. Now, I want to arm and protect all the Gulf states, but what they're showing, what the Iranians are showing, is they have no respect for the rest of the region, and they're scared to death of Israel. But if we go in, Israel goes in, and that is an Iranian nightmare. And the General Kakin told me flat out, we've identified groups on the ground in Iran to work with. We provide the air cover, and all hell break loose in Tehran.
3: I mean, the president has said that several times, that he's not going anywhere for the next 2.5 years, and that there's a huge threat to these fighters, to these entities after the midterm election. You know, it's you look at what Iran is able to keep their head above water, and the Houthis are doing the same thing. I think it is very, I find it very troubling. I think there's a huge scenario that we are, in many ways, the world is on fire in a lot of ways. I mean, look at Europe, look at what's happening in the Middle East. And I do believe that what's happening in the Middle East is heading in the right direction.
2: I
3: just think it I think it requires a commitment that is very difficult to pull off in a social media age.
2: Here's my analogy. The water was boiling, the top was on. Trump took the top off and attacked what was the problem with the nuke deal. But then he realized the water's boiling again. So yeah. Let's finish this.
3: Absolutely. I mean, Iran wants Democrats to win in Congress.
2: They want it.
3: They're rooting for another Joe Biden to be president because he allows them to, just sort of quietly continue to build their nuclear weapons program.
2: And destroy Israel.
3: Exactly.
2: Which they no longer defend.
3: Exactly. So I think that, you know, President Trump took incredibly bold action.
2: Right.
3: And I think it's very risky and difficult to

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9: From ABC News, I'm Wayne Cabot. The Trump administration is taking on alleged non-citizen voters in California. Less than 3 weeks to go before the midterm voting wraps up, and the Justice Department has sent letters to state and local officials over a list of people it claims were sent mail-in ballots.
10: The letters mark the latest effort by the Trump administration to sow doubt about the integrity of the upcoming election by pushing claims that non-citizens will seek to vote in mass numbers, despite evidence and criminal prosecution levels showing that such instances remain rare. The Department of Justice gave California officials 48 hours to act on the list by verifying whether it showed non-citizens were sent mail-in ballots and to segregate any potential return ballots that may have been included until the state can verify their citizenship status. Peter Harlambus, ABC News.
9: Early voting is also underway in a handful of states, and the economy is top of mind. ABC News political director Avery Harper.
11: I think when you take a peek at polling across the board, what we find is that Americans are pretty pessimistic about their economic outlook. There was even a recent AP NORC poll that said that 17% of Americans approved of President Trump's handling of the cost of living. And we've seen some Republicans try to message around that. They have been pointing to Biden-era policies, saying that they are the blame for inflation, but there's no real sign that that argument is really resonating with voters.
9: A day after his surgery to remove a cancerous nodule from his lung, the leader of the Roman Catholic Church is up and about. ABC's Tom Sufi Burridge from the Vatican.
12: Pope Leader Leo today underwent blood tests and a chest x-ray following the surgery, and the results confirm the Pope is recovering well. The pontiff has also been undergoing breathing therapy and has begun walking around his room at Rome's Gemelli Hospital.
9: The Pope will undergo testing to determine if the cancer has spread. You're listening to ABC News.
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9: 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James is in Springfield, Missouri. Hey, James, how are you?
10: I'm doing well, sir. Thank you.
9: Sure. 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
9: Okay, so the house that they moved out of, what is it worth?
10: It is right around $400,000.
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9: Okay. 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
10: It is for sale. 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
9: Mm-hmm. Why is it not sold?
10: I think the market, my wife and I combined families about 7 years ago. I converted the carport into a garage, into a room so that all of our 8 children could live in one house. And that seems to be the biggest gripe from the buyers right now, that there is no garage in Phoenix, Arizona.
9: The house is in Phoenix. Okay.
10: Yes, sir.
9: All right. Ouch. Okay. Yeah, I mean, I'm going to keep dropping the price. And who has the HELOC? The local bank in Missouri or the local bank in Phoenix?
10: In Phoenix, Bank of America.
9: Oh, Lord Jesus. Okay. You're dealing with evil empire. All right. Well, what I would do is, what's your real estate agent like?
10: He is, he's okay. He was a high school friend. He's
9: wrong answer. Fire him.
10: Okay.
9: He's okay. He was a high school friend is not how we pick a real estate agent when we're standing over the fire and they're getting ready to light it.
10: Yes.
9: Okay.
10: Yes,
9: so you,
10: no,
9: you need
10: I,
9: a,
10: I chose
9: you need
10: him because I fired my,
9: you need sorry. A high octane, high protein pro. 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And if the offer is less than you owe, take the offer to Bank of America. That's called a short sale, and a good agent can show you how to do that. But if you don't have them, I'm guessing you don't. How much cash do you have in savings?
10: It's depleted after my.
9: I know. How much cash do you have in savings?
10: $6,000.
9: Okay. Not enough to help with this. Okay.

0: What's your income?
1: I'm since January, we knew that we were going to be letting the kids leave the house. I got a second job. So I make good money, $6,900 for my primary source of income and roughly $2,000 a month from my second job.
0: Okay. And so that, you know, $8,900 is not enough to cover all the bills in both mortgages right now?
2: Buying your kids a house to live in is causing you to face bankruptcy. I want everybody to hear that out there, okay?
1: Yes, sir.
2: Yeah, next time one of you call in here wanting to buy your kid a house to live in, I'm going to yell at you because of James, okay? And people like James that I've talked to for the last 30 years that do this stuff. Oh, my gosh, I'm so sorry. You're not bankrupt. You might get foreclosed on. Is your primary residence up for sale?
1: My primary residence we live in
2: I know.
1: Missouri.
2: That's your primary residence.
1: It's not up for sale. We live in it.
2: Yeah, what do you owe on it?
1: We just moved here from Arizona, so $385 I owe on it. It's probably worth $425.
2: Okay. All right. And you can pay that payment pretty easy if you stop paying the other one, right?
1: Yes, sir. Yeah.
2: Yeah. Okay. So here's your number one, you take care of food. Number two, lights and water in Missouri. Number three, you make sure your house payment is paid in Missouri. And you keep your lights on and burning there in Missouri. The other thing is the problem. Agreed?
1: Yes, sir.
2: So if something's going to go bye-bye, it's going to be the thing in Arizona. So put the house on the market with a good real estate agent. Get an offer, a short sale offer. Take it to Bank of America. If they don't take it, tell them to come take it. Maybe they want it worse than you do. So if they, you know, you owe $100,000 to them, if they offer nets them $70,000 and they won't take that, then say, all right, guys, here's the keys. Now, good luck with
1: that. How does it work if my mortgage is with another?
2: That's okay. Your first mortgage is not the problem. Your second mortgage is the problem. I mean, if you could sell it for $260,000, it'd be gone.
1: Yeah.
2: Yeah, but you've got this big butt home equity loan on there. And the whole deal. So
0: you got other consumer debts too on top of that?
1: $6,000 in credit card.
2: Mm-hmm.
1: I have a car loan for $13,000, but that's it.
2: Okay. Well, you need to plow through those and keep the house in Missouri afloat and let the other one go. And hopefully you can sell it before they foreclose on it for something in short sale. And if you quit paying the payments on the Arizona house, both payments, the home equity and the first mortgage, you can stay afloat in Missouri with the numbers you gave me. Am I right?
1: Yes, sir. Absolutely. Yeah.
2: You've just got to prioritize. Pain is coming. You should choose it.
1: Okay.
2: That's what I'm saying. And this thing of I've got one foot on the boat, one on the dock, and the boat's leaving, you're going to end up in the water. Okay. So choose the dock. Let the boat go, right?
1: If they foreclose on you, they
2: may push you into bankruptcy 4 or 5 years from now, but I doubt it.
1: Okay.
2: In the event of foreclosure, probably at the foreclosure sale, the first mortgage will get covered because it's got a lot of equity above the first mortgage. Then all you've got to deal with is the evil empire of Bank of America. And if Bank of America, if you owe them $100,000, it gets foreclosed on, they get $20,000 out of that or so, they're going to come after you for $80,000. You're going to settle that for $20,000 or $30,000 5 years from now.
1: Okay.
2: But Bank of America is completely incompetent. It takes them forever to get around to doing anything. It may go 4 years before they foreclose even. The first mortgage might foreclose before they do. They truly are completely incompetent. News came out yesterday. They're getting ready to get a $1.2 billion fine for misbehavior with the Federal Trade Commission. This is how bad Bank of America is. It is truly a cesspool. But that's not your fault right now. It's really not even your problem. Your problem is you made a dumb decision to try to keep this house afloat for your kids. And when they told you in January they were moving, you should have put it on the market right then and given it away. And put them in a street where they belonged. But instead, you got caught in this thing trying to be super dad, and you don't have the money to be super dad. Man, I'm so sorry. Yeah, let that thing rot over there and then deal with it when you have to deal with it. But you're not bankrupt until somebody chases you and starts taking

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2: Olivia is in Houston. Hey, Olivia, how are you?
9: Oh my gosh, this is so cool. I'm doing good.
2: Good. How can we help?
9: Okay, so I'm going to try to keep this brief. My son turned 18 in August, and he's

0: in his senior year of high school, and he leaves in June for the United States Marine Corps. And I was going to give him a small graduation like gift, like a fine of $1,000. But he blew through the $1,000 I gave him on his 18th birthday in August in like 3 weeks. And he just, he works, he has really good work ethic, and he said, and he, but he blows all his money every month. And so I feel like, am I enabling bad spending behavior? And should I, instead of giving him the $1,000 cash, put it in some type of savings account for him? Or what advice would do you have?
1: Mm-hmm. He's got a much larger problem than $1,000. He's getting ready to go into the military at 18 years old with no supervision whatsoever and blow every single thing he makes there.
0: Yeah.
1: When you leave the base, we do a lot of work with the military. When you leave the average base in America and you go driving out through the gates, as soon as you drive through the gates, you see every stupid human thing that can be done on each side of the road for the next 2 miles. The predators feed on these young, naive people like your son, and they suck the marrow out of their bones. It's sad. And so it's not unusual at all for us to meet an 18-year-old or a 20-year-old or a 22-year-old who spent 4 years in the military and has spent every single dime they've ever made, plus some, and gone into debt because they get scammed by all these people just outside the gates. So that's a bigger problem than him blowing your little $1,000.
2: His first paycheck's going to be more than that, right?
0: Yeah, I mean, I would assume so. Like, with the ranking, I think he'll be making around $2,000,
1: When does he go to the military?
0: So he should be leaving in June. He's in the delayed entry program right now, so he gets to finish out high school. And so he'll be leaving.
1: So he graduates in May from high school.
0: Mm-hmm.
1: Okay, all right. So what I would do is nothing to do with the $1,000 or nothing to do with your question. Instead, it just raises the bigger thing. He's not been taught how to handle money.
0: Well, so, I've tried.
1: I know, but he didn't work.
0: True.
1: He sucks at it. And he's headed straight for the wall. We got to stop him, hon. I'm scared for him. And you are, too. That's why you called. You're a good mom. Now, are you married?
0: I am.
1: Where's his dad?
0: I am not married to his dad, but his dad is in the picture a lot.
1: And what about the stepfather? What's his relationship with him?
0: It's good. Yeah, they have a good relationship.
1: Okay. Have you been involved with the recruiting process into the military? Do you know the recruiter?
0: Yes.
1: Yeah. Okay. I'm going to put all three of those men in his face. Father, stepfather, and recruiter. And go, you have just a few months to learn how to not be stupid.
0: Okay.
1: The recruiter will completely agree with me, I promise you. Which branch of the service?
0: Marine Corps.
1: Oh, definitely he'll agree with me. Okay. For sure. Go down and you and your husband and maybe his dad go down and see the recruiter and y'all gang up on this kid and put him in financial boot camp from now until May. Put him through all of our materials. I'll give it to you for free. I'm going to give you our homeschool curriculum for high schoolers, okay?
0: Oh, okay.
1: For free, right now. And you guys got to make him go through that. And then you can tell him when he completes that and proves that he has learned it and is going to live that way, then I will give you $1,000.
0: Okay.
2: So dangle the carrot.
0: I help him with gas now, $100 a month. Should I not be doing that?
1: What does he go? Once again, let's not treat the symptom. Let's go to the problem.
0: Okay.
1: The problem is he sucks at money. That's the problem. Yeah. Okay? If he didn't suck at money, I don't care how much money you give him. It's not, you're not enabling then. But right now, you're giving a drunk a drink for sure.
0: Okay.
1: And so we've got to get upstream for this for his sake. Because I'm telling you, the third largest reason for dishonorable discharge in the military is financial irresponsibility. These young people get in, they blow everything, they get deeply in debt, they got payday lenders coming out their ears, they've been screwed by every pawn shop and everybody up and down through there, and they got four tattoos to prove it. And it's just, it's unbelievable. And then they lose their security clearance, so their pay goes down. This is the stuff we

0: deal with when we're trying to help folks in the military. And the senior officers and people like this recruiter, they know exactly what we're talking about, and it's an opportunity for this young boy to become a man and learn some stuff as he goes into the military here. So we'll put him in financial boot camp until he goes to real boot camp. And then get those three men in his life and bust it on him. Stepdad, dad, and recruiter. And holding him accountable for learning how to behave with money. Because if not, you're turning a child loose in the middle of a nightmare. You folks don't believe me? Go to a military base, drive outside the gates. You'll see exactly what I'm talking about in 20 seconds. It's strip clubs, tattoo parlors, tote-the-note lots, payday lenders. I mean, it's just like every stupid thing you can do with your life or with your money is right outside the gate. And so, and they're 18 years old.
1: He's going to walk out of that tote-the-note lot with a truck payment of $1,000 with a 15% interest rate.
0: That's what's going to happen. But I got my F-150. Yeah, you're killing me. Yeah, so that's what he's facing, Olivia, and I'm glad you're realizing there's a problem, but I want you to go deep under the soil and dig out the roots of the weeds so no more weeds are there. And then the $1,000 or the $100 for gas or all that stuff doesn't matter. And you can be a hard worker and be stupid. I've done it.
1: Work ethic is one part of it, but if you just spend it all, you got nothing to show for it.
0: Exactly. So it's a real opportunity for him. I'm so glad you called, and thank you for raising a young man that wants to serve his country. That's incredible. We appreciate you. All right, George is with us in New York. Hi, George. How are you?
2: Hey, how you doing today?
0: Better than I deserve. What's up?
2: All right, so I have a settlement that I received, and I kind of trying to figure out what to do exactly with that money. I have $50,000 in cash.
0: Mm-hmm.
2: I am in debt. I have student loans, credit card debt, and a car loan.
0: How much is each of those?
2: So, credit card, I have about $8,000 in total.
0: Mm-hmm.
2: Student loans is about $10,000,
0: mm-hmm.
2: and my car loan is about $16,000.
0: Cool.
1: You just became debt free. Yeah. Congrats.
2: Not yet. That's why I'm trying to figure out exactly, you know, do I use that settlement to become fully debt-free and from there start saving and, you know, building up?
1: How much do you have saved right now in cash?
2: I have my Roth, the cash, I have around like $2,000. My Roth IRA, I have it halfway maxed.
1: Okay.

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3: 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Leaders for a Better Louisiana has released its recommendations and analysis on the 10 constitutional amendments that will appear on the November 3rd ballot. Better Louisiana supports Amendments 1, 2, 5, 7, and 10. Chief Policy Officer Barry Irwin says these amendments represent smart policy choices.
4: A couple of them correct or adjust some things that we passed in past constitutional amendments that needed some tweaking, and we think that's good.
3: For more information, go to BetterLA.org. Saints owner Gail Benson says the team's 1-4 record is unacceptable. Benson says she was truly disappointed by the blowout loss to Atlanta in the Domecoming anniversary game. 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

0: 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The food is great. The atmosphere is great. You're going to have a good time and tell them you heard it on the Moon Griffon Show.
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5: 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Melissa's in Tampa. Hey, Melissa, what's up?
6: Hey, what's up, Dave? I will be turning 50 years old in 10 days.
5: Happy birthday.
6: Thank you. I decided that I don't want to spend the next half of my life the way I spent the first half of my life. And I was a single mom at 19 years old, worked a corporate job for about 17 years, and then decided to open my own company. I spent all of my 401k opening that I built over that 17 years, maintaining that company. And then eventually over 15 years of owning that company, I accumulated almost $200,000 worth of debt. And that's not owning a home, that's just debt in my business by itself. And so last year I decided that, of course, I'm getting ready to head into 50. I can't keep scrambling like this. And so I decided to file bankruptcy. And I am now with a clean slate since about April, May of this year. I have a completely clean slate now. I don't own a home. I don't have any debt at all whatsoever. Don't even own a car. I gave the car back. I gave everything back. And I've never felt better in my life. And so I want to determine how to move forward from here because I have to hurry up and create a nest egg for myself.

0: my retirement.
1: No, you don't. You don't have to hurry up. You just need to be you need to be the tortoise. Steady. Steady.
0: Okay.
1: So how are you eating? Where's your income coming from?
0: Well, I started a new business when I closed the other business. And this new business, I'm able to scale a lot better. My revenue in that business is about $10,000 a month. About $9,000 of it comes in my pocket out of very low overhead. And then with my rent and other bills that I have, I probably pocket about $5,000 to $6,000 a month. And so I feel like, should I be saving for my business and for myself? I'm kind of split of
1: do you have?
0: It's a training company, and I'm in the process of scaling it. So by the end of next year, my income will probably be double because I'm pushing out online content, online courses, and things of that nature.
1: Did you learn your lesson about borrowing money to scale your business?
0: Absolutely. Absolutely. It's horrific, and I'll never do it again. I'm at a point now that that I've gotten rid of the car. I don't even want a car anymore.
1: How are you getting around? If you don't have transportation, how
0: Uber.
1: Are you
0: getting... I work from home, and if I need to go to a meeting or I need to handle business, Uber. I'll use my son's car. I've actually been enjoying not owning a vehicle. Eventually, I will purchase one cash, but right now I'm just enjoying not having the stress of having a car and the bills.
1: Okay.
0: It won't be long. I won't be like that for long, I promise.
1: Okay. Well, the thing that, if you're going to go through something as horrible as bankruptcy, and the story mm-hmm. you've told me, you just want to make sure you check the boxes and learn the lessons that God had for you in that horrible experience. And so for me, mm-hmm. when I went through bankruptcy in my 20s, it was I learned I never borrow money again. And it was, I always give. I'm always generous. It was, I always have retained earnings. I always have a stack of cash. And so I'll never be without mm-hmm. savings. I'll never be without giving. And I will never be in debt again. I had a whole lot of nevers after I went bankrupt. And I think you mm-hmm. need to establish those and make sure they're really firmly there. And then you just get to growing and stacking this cash. It sounds like you have the ability to earn money. I'm proud
0: Absolutely.
1: Of that.
0: Absolutely.
2: How much savings do you have right now?
0: Right now, I have about $6,000 in savings. After the bankruptcy, I still had some things to clear up. Like right now, I have the only thing I couldn't clear up was my IRS debt, and I owe the IRS right now about $10,000. And so, I plan on paying that off over the next probably 5 to 6 months. So
1: No. You pay that off this month.
0: No.
1: Immediately,
0: this month?
2: As soon as you have $10,000,
1: okay. As immediately, you get the KGB out of your life.
0: Okay.
2: So now
1: what other debt do you still have after you're so clean that you're not clean?
0: That's the only debt. That's the only one.
1: Okay.
0: That's the only person I'm paying.
1: Yeah.
0: And
1: get rid of them.
0: So I just started paying on it, so just go ahead and get rid of
1: it. As soon as you possibly can. And if you're making $5,000 or $6,000 a month net of your expenses, you should be done with that.
0: Yeah. Okay.
2: So 30 days from now, that's gone. You got couple grand in your savings. Now let's build that up to a fully funded emergency fund of 3 to 6 months of expenses, and you need some retained earnings in your business. Do you have anything in your business savings account?
0: No. Yeah, that's the part I was because it's like, do I save for me first or do I save for the business first?
1: First thing you do is eat. Second thing you do is clear the IRS. Then once you've done that, I want you to take a percentage of your profits each month. 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
0: Okay.
1: You use that money to grow with because you're not borrowing money anymore.
0: No.
1: And then you take everything else home and you work the baby steps at home.
0: Okay. I've got it.
2: Do you have a tax pro currently?
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1: 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Not only the old bill, but be setting aside the money for the new bill.
2: That'll sneak up on people who are self-employed, even if they're going, hey, I'm debt-free. Well, unless you owe the IRS money.

0: That's scary. So make sure you're setting that money aside, and a good CPA will help you figure out how much to set aside and when to pay it and all that good stuff.
1: I'm going to... okay, Melissa, I'm going to tell you what's bothering me. Because I know this person because I've looked at him in the mirror. I've always had the ability to make money. I haven't always until the last half of my life, or sooner than that, the last three quarters of my life, learned how to manage the money that I had. And your language and the way you're talking about this business shifted two or three different times inside the conversation, which all of it was around this idea. You're really good at making money. You're not very good at systematizing and managing it. And you cannot out-earn your stupidity. I tried it. And I make a lot of money. I've made a lot of money in my life, but I cannot out-earn my stupidity. My stupidity would always trump any amount of money I can make. So you have to systematize and get detailed. It's not your nature. You are an entrepreneur's entrepreneur. Your nature is to go leave the cave, kill something, drag it home, and then let someone else do the butchering, right? You've got to stay on top of the details here. You've got to stay on top of every dollar that comes in and exactly where it goes out. Build good accounting systems. 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One of the things we learned is that you're not good at managing it. You went $200,000 in debt over 15 years and lost your business. So you've got to make sure you don't do that again with systems and processes.
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0: Fred's in Philadelphia. Hi, Fred. How are you?
1: I'm doing well. How are you and George, Dave?
0: Better than we deserve, sir. How can we help?
1: Good. I was calling with the... we're, my wife and I are looking at buying a house together. We currently still own our previous... And the houses we were looking at were in a certain price range that we had kind of accepted and were good with. And then we're seeing these other houses, because the market's pretty tight, we're seeing these other houses that are more appealing. They're above that range. I think most people would say that we're fine, we're good, but those are also the people that can get a $600,000 mortgage for a house they can't afford. So,
2: well, they're letting the bank set their budget.
1: Yeah. Well, that's exactly it. And I've been listening to the show for 20 years and kind of glad Delaney's not on today, because I'm a psychotherapist, so I know he'd probably bust my chops about it, but figured I would call and get your feedback on it.
0: So what price range home are you thinking of buying?
1: $700,000 to $750,000.
0: Are you paying cash?
1: Mostly cash.
0: Okay. And you're keeping the other two properties?
1: No, actually, we would be selling both of those properties. We have about $485,000 in equity from the two of them.
0: Mm-hmm.
1: I also have a small business and own an office outright, which is about $400,000, but we're not touching that.
2: So you got $485,000 equity you're going to use toward the down payment, plus other cash savings?
1: Mm-hmm. Yes, another $100,000 on top of that.
2: So you got $585,000 down on $750,000, let's say.
1: Correct.
2: Okay.
0: And so like $100,000 in debt. Yeah, okay. And your household income's what?
1: Household income is $300,000 to $350,000 a year.
0: Okay.
2: You can afford a $2,400 payment on a 15-year fixed.
1: And we figured we would throw extra money into it. I guess what I got stuck on.

0: and going down a rabbit hole, I couldn't find anything online about the amount of wealth you have and how much of that is tied up in a home.
1: Okay.
0: Like, I guess I was looking for a percentage.
1: What's your, that's a good question. And the data that we have, just from anecdotal observation, tells us that the higher your net worth, the smaller a percentage of your net worth is in your home. Well, no duh.
0: Mm-hmm.
1: Okay. I mean, if you got a $1 million net worth and you have a $600,000 house, that's not a big deal. That's 60%, right? But if you've got a $100 million net worth, you really wouldn't want a $60 million house. That'd be weird.
0: Right.
1: Okay.
0: Right.
1: And so that'd be out of range. So you can't use a straight percentage. It skews the higher your net worth goes, the smaller amount you would use on consumption and on house and on cars and so forth. Mm-hmm. I mean, if you have $100,000 net worth, the percentage you have in cars alone is way higher than it would be if you had $1 million net worth, that kind of thing. So it would be on a curve in that regard. So what is the rest of your nest egg?
0: Okay. Our retirement, we have about 1.5.
1: Mm-hmm.
0: And I guess I get stuck on that number. We've got 1.5, which is certainly we can live on together. We've got a number of years to work left.
1: Well, and it'll grow. I mean, it's not over. You're not touching it.
2: Our millionaire study showed about a third was real estate, two-thirds was their nest egg. So
1: that's about where
2: you're
1: right
2: there.
1: Yeah, I think you're fine. Yeah, your ratios are just fine. If you told me you had $200,000, and I might go, you're probably a little high on this house. You know, like 750 as a percentage of 200 of a million total. You know, that might be touched it, but I think you're in great shape. This is perfectly. I would recommend you do what you're doing, and then I'd recommend you pay off that $100,000 mortgage as fast as you can, and so that you're freed up to just invest and save and enjoy your life. Right?
0: Wonderful.
2: Way to go.
1: Good job, man. Well played.
2: It's nice to give someone the green light once in a while on buying quote unquote too much house. You did great.
1: Sam's in Franklin, Tennessee, right here in our neighborhood. What's up, Sam?
3: Hey, Dave. How you doing?
1: Better than I deserve. How can I help?
3: Thanks for taking the call. So I'm just trying to see if I'm in a financial position to purchase a luxury watch.
1: Okay. How much is it?
3: It'll be between $12,000 and $14,000.
1: Okay. Net worth, what's your nest egg, that kind of stuff.
3: So I make a $92,000 a year, but more importantly, in 2028, I'll be receiving a large bonus between $80,000 to $90,000, which is what I would be using to cash flow that purchase.
1: In 2028?
3: Yes, sir.
1: Okay. And how much is the large bonus?
3: Between $80,000 to $90,000.
1: And what's your net worth now?
3: Right around $200,000.
1: Okay. It's probably not going to cause you to go bankrupt or anything like that. And it's, you know, you're asking a question about something you're going to do in 3 years. Right?
2: You're not doing this now.
1: Yeah. So this is
3: going to come. No, I would do it once I have the cash in hand, then I would make the purchase.
1: Yeah. Yeah.
2: And you're debt free?
3: Debt free. The only thing I have is the mortgage, investing 15%.
1: Yeah. So the rule of thumb I use on luxury purchases when Sharon and I are doing that, or something like an expensive trip, travel, whatever like that, is we just use the burn the money in the middle of the floor rule. If you took $12,000 after you get this check and burned it in the middle of the floor, does your life change?
3: No, not necessarily, no.
1: Right. But it's still kind of a lot based on the numbers you're giving me.
3: It is.
1: It's not like you're sitting on $1 million and you're spending 12 grand.
3: Right.
2: It's currently, that's a pretty good chunk of your net worth. Now, in the future, it won't be. Will be a moot point when you're worth $2 million.
1: And the thing I will not tell you to do, and I have several friends that have a watch problem. It can be a problem, Sam.
2: Some call it an addiction.
1: You only got one arm to wear a watch on. But anyway, do not fall for this, and the same thing's true of diamonds. I have a diamond problem because I buy them for my wife. But do not fall into the trap that this is an investment. It's not. Some Rolexes, a few of them go up in value, but if you go online and pull up 30-year-old Rolexes, they really are not appreciating Nah.

0: Not that much. A little bit, maybe, depending on the watch, and there's some special ones and that kind of crap. But you really can't predict that today, and so don't buy it as an investment. Buy it as a consumption. Same thing with diamonds. Yeah. Diamonds go up in value. No, they don't. I've been buying them for 30 years. I couldn't sell them for what I got in them. And so, and I know, because Sharon wanted to get rid of some of these that she had, and we're just like, oh, for that, we'll just keep them.
1: It's like, not worth taking the loss. It hurts you too much.
0: It just hurts my feelings knowing about it. But, yeah, so these are just consumption things. But they fall in the category of, Rolexes, they go up in value. And no, not necessarily.
1: Yeah, there's a couple of super collectible versions. But at that price point, it's probably not going to be something that is going to be worth 30 grand one day.
0: But if it is, when you back out the percentage rate of return, it sucks. So, just don't buy it for that reason. That's my only advice. Buy it if it passes the smell test of burn the money in the middle of the floor. And I think you can do that, Sam. You're right on the bubble, though. If you told me a $50,000 watch, I'd tell you no. And there's plenty of those, even Rolexes. Yeah. So, wow.
1: I still go, man, I would love to see that mortgage paid off. That's just me. I'm a nerd. I like to dangle the carrot. I'm going, hey, that'd be a pretty cool thing to.
0: Much better than owning a watch.
1: Yeah, if I had 12 grand right now, would I rather put it toward the mortgage to see that balance go down or have a watch in my drawer? That's kind of an interesting question as well, what's the best use of the money.
0: You don't have a watch problem, though.
1: No. And maybe one day I might. That might be my only hobby because I'm terrible at golf.
0: Well, you might.
1: Wearing something that's $50,000 on my wrist would just freak me out. I'm like target demo to get mugged. So I just, I just try to, you don't want to look too nice in the streets. I look like easy money, so I'm not doing that. It just scares me. You see these pickpocketers, and if you're traveling, especially, you're traveling internationally, you got some nice watches on, people take note.
0: Mm.
1: Be careful out there, guys.
0: Mm.
1: Dave's watching.
0: People take note.

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5: From ABC News, I'm Wayne Cabot. After a recent dip in gas and oil prices, they're back up today. Highest in a month for oil. Maritime traffic again stuck in the Strait of Hormuz. The Maritime Trade Operations Center reporting 20 attacks on vessels just since the start of the month. ABC's Lama Hassan.
6: There are really no signs that Iran is backing down. Don't forget that Iran says that the strait is closed and will not reopen until the 7 conditions are met. And those are, of course, based on the MOU, the Memorandum of Understanding that was agreed to with the U.S. And remember, that includes conditions like ending the war on all fronts and lifting the naval blockade, as well as releasing frozen assets.
5: We're hearing of more attacks by Russia on Ukraine right now. President Zelensky is in the UK, open to an energy ceasefire with Russia. British Prime Minister Andy Burnham says the UK is helping Ukraine however they can.
7: What we have seen from Russia is further attacks on critical national infrastructure in Ukraine. It's clear to the world, again, who the aggressor is in this conflict.
5: The latest numbers on inflation indicate prices are going even higher than last year. Details from ABC's Elizabeth Schulze reporting from a very rainy Oklahoma.
8: We saw prices accelerate at the fastest pace since May. That 3.7% annual inflation rate hasn't been that high since earlier in the spring. And a lot of this is driven by the spike in oil and the resurgence in oil prices that we've seen in recent weeks. The government says that half of the increase was because of higher gas prices. So that's a huge factor when you look at this report.
5: The Trump Justice Department is threatening California with legal action, claiming that non-citizens got ballots for next month's midterms. No comment yet from California, one of 5 states scrutinizing voter rolls right now, just days before the election. Wall Street, the S&P is down 1.5%, NASDAQ down 2%. 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

0: Welcome back to the Ramsey Show in the Fair Winds Credit Union studio. George Camel, Ramsey personality, is my co-host today. John is in Raleigh, North Carolina. Hey, John, how are you?
1: I'm good, Dave. How are you doing?
0: Better than I deserve. What's up?
1: Yes, sir. So I'm 29, married, kids. And I built a solar company that does residential solar back in 2024. We did about $350,000 and then about $750,000 in 2025.
0: And when then the law changed.
1: Yes, sir. Yes. Then the law changed. Whenever that happened, our finance partner about 5 months ago filed for bankruptcy. And a lot of our deals that were tied up with them, we just didn't get paid out on. So then we were trying to figure out how to run the company, you know, with cash deals, which the pool of people that buy solar in cash is pretty small. And now over the last 6 months, we've accumulated about $220,000 in debt. And we just got reprimanded on our license for not being able to pay a customer back on time. And so now I am at a crossroads. Our monthly expenses, we do not own a home, we're renting a home, are about $9,000 a month, because I started making money and decided that it was a good idea to start living like I made money, and now I'm not making money, and I'm just trying to figure out what to do, considering bankruptcy, and just kind of at a loss.
0: Man, I'm sorry. I was exactly your age when I was facing the same thing. And so you said you're married?
1: Yes, sir. Married, one kid.
0: How old's your baby?
1: She's two.
0: Okay. How long have you been married?

0: 3 years.
1: Okay. All right. Would you allow me to just start at the beginning before I answer your question?
0: Yes, sir.
1: The most important thing when this is over is you and your wife. Nothing else in this conversation matters until you have that and you keep that. Because the number one cause of bankrupt or the number one cause of divorce is money fights and money stress. And when Sharon and I were in the situation you're in, we just about killed each other.
0: Yes, sir.
1: We would have. She would have left, but she didn't have a car.
0: Yes, sir. That's the exact situation we're in right now.
1: I mean, ironically. And so you need to go back home, and here's the reason, and here's where that comes from. And if you understand the reason, that it helps you to battle it. Number one, ladies are more security-based than men in general. Not all, but in general terms, okay? Stereotypical terms, if you want to call it that. And my wife's security gland was going into spasm mode because, because she could see everything falling around us, and she was terrified. And when you're running a business like this and you've been successful, followed by not being successful for you, that is a major blow in confidence and in identity and in self-worth. And when she's afraid and gets her claws out, you're not in a position. It makes your self-worth go down, which makes her get more terrified. And it is a vicious cycle that's ugly.
0: Yes, sir.
1: So when you first thing you do is when you get off the phone, you hug her and you say, we're going to get through this together. We started with nothing. We can go again if we have to. As long as you and me and baby are okay, and we're going to be okay. I can make money. I can get a job, okay?
0: Yes, sir.
1: But and then detach yourself emotionally from whether you're okay if this business makes it or this business doesn't. Instead, you're emotionally just going, oh, this is a round of Monopoly and I'm getting beat. Yeah. But I'm not going to die from it. Okay, so hang on to your marriage. Hang on to your worth. And let her know it's going to be okay and that we're going to be together and we're going to get through this. And you need to say that like every morning to each other.
0: Yes, sir.
1: All right. Now, then, thank you for letting me go back there because I do remember that. And I've coached with a lot of families in your situation and my situation that didn't make it. And so I always want to start with you make it first. Now, then. Now, okay, now let's play Monopoly. What's going on? All right, so what kind of debt is this $220,000?
0: So it's $120,000 in customer obligations, so people that paid cash. The finance company that filed for bankruptcy.
1: If they pay cash for solar panels, why do you owe them money?
0: Because whenever we had the reprimand on our license, we had told everyone that we were waiting for the approval to be able to do the installations again, and we gave everyone a timeline.
1: Oh, so they've given you money you haven't done the installation.
0: Yes, sir. Yes, sir.
2: The work's not completed. The deadline passed. Now you just owe them the money back. It's over.
0: Yes, sir. Yes, sir. Yeah, and we have to pay a 20% restocking fee on all the equipment on top of that. So on the customers that canceled, we have to pay. We send the equipment back.
1: And $120,000 of them have canceled. $120,000 worth.
0: Yes, sir. Yeah, the other ones are, they're fine with waiting. And so we have those.
1: Have you already restocked the equipment?
0: Yes, sir. We've already sent it all back.
1: Okay. All right. So that's a done deal.
0: So we're just waiting.
1: That's water under the bridge.
0: We're just waiting on that.
1: Mm-hmm. Yeah, water under the bridge. So what happens if you don't pay those people? They take your license?
0: Our license is already suspended. So, I mean, I'm kind of operating under the idea that I have to generate another form of income. There's no way for us to generate income with the business right now. I'm actually on a trip with a different company out of state right now because I have to pay bills. So
2: the business can't produce a dollar in income until you repay the $120.
0: Yes, sir.
2: What's the other $100?
0: The other $100 is a line of credit with a different distributor. It's tied with the finance company, so it's not directly affecting us yet, but it will if we do not pay it. But the finance company, pretty much, we would finance a deal, the line of credit would go through the finance company, and then through the distributor, and
1: Then they'd flip they pay you out on the paper,
0: Yes, sir.
1: Yeah. Ay, ay, ay, ay, ay.
2: What are you making now?

0: now with this other business?
1: I'm going to be making, I make about $20,000 a month, so about $240,000 a year.
0: Good.
2: Okay. All right. So, well, before you file bankruptcy, what I would do is nothing. And just let it sit and see how long it burns.
1: Okay.
2: Okay. And who knows, it may turn around. Something might turn. Something might come loose. But you're filing, at this stage, you're filing bankruptcy on what might happen. They might sue you for this money. The customer mm-hmm. might. The finance company might. These debtors might sue you. But they haven't yet.
1: Yes, sir.
2: And you can't produce any revenue with that company and because of this mess. And so, you know, if enough of them come at you that you can't cash flow settlements with them later, a year from mm-hmm. now, you might be forced into a Chapter 7, but you're not there yet.
1: Okay.
2: And if you can emotionally set this aside and say, I didn't set out to screw these people. I'm not a bad person. The market changed because the law changed, and then the finance company went broke. None of those are things I could have affected, so I didn't set out for this to happen. So I'm going to do the best I can do to work through this, and if I can't, I can't. And just push it over to the side, and then you guys go live your life and see if you can work your way through this.
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1: Not too much. How are y'all?
0: Better than we deserve. How can we help?
1: Absolutely. Well, I'm looking at possibly getting a vehicle equity loan for an attorney because my ex-wife wants to leave with our children and actually move out there to Tennessee. So I'm just scared. I'm not sure exactly what to do. And their $7,500 retention fee for this attorney is just money I don't have laying around.
0: Okay. What do you make a year?
1: It'd be somewhere around $48,000. Bring home about $3,600 a month.
0: Do you have any money?
1: No.
0: Mm-hmm. How much debt do you have?
1: Let's see here. Just under $4,500.
0: Hmm. What's your car worth?
1: I just did KBB on hold. It's worth about $11,000.
0: Hmm. Well, I mean, a vehicle equity loan is a very sweet, sugary way of saying title pawn.
1: Right.
0: Which is a ridiculous interest rate. So you're going to the loan sharks.
1: Yeah, they told me about somewhere between 25-27%.
0: Yeah. Well, first thing I'm going to do is shop attorneys and see if I can get one to take the case for $3,000 to $5,000 retainer. And because it may be that some letters and just having an attorney slows her roll. Okay?
1: Okay.
0: And might not be $7,500. Might not be you just found this guy, okay? But maybe you can find someone to take a case for a smaller retainer. Before I would take on 27% on title pawn and get screwed, I'd just sell the car and buy a $2,000 car and use the cash to pay the attorney.
1: Uh-huh. I think I would think you'd probably say something like that. What was I just going to say? I have shopped around attorneys. This one seems to be one of the better options. But even they said, Anthony, this might rack up to a $15,000 case, which is, that's another big concern of mine. If I am to sell the vehicle, then I have to go out and try to get some other loan again, but now I don't have...
0: No, you don't. No, you sell the car for $11,000 and you buy a $2,000 car, that puts $9,000 in your pocket.
1: Okay.

0: Is the car paid for?
1: Okay. It is.
0: Great. So it's all profit to you when you sell.
1: Right.
0: And then you take the nine and apply it to get the attorney, and you still have some money left over. So the goal is use the money towards the attorney and use the leftovers to get you whatever car you can get from, you know, Facebook Marketplace.
2: Yeah, just get you
0: or
2: some kind
0: car
2: of
0: cheap dealership.
2: Beater car. And because here's the thing. This is going to set, you know, you're creating two problems instead of one. One problem is a big butt attorney fee. But now we've got another problem, 27% interest. And you're going to, you know, you're going to look up and be underwater on this thing in a heartbeat. And they're going to, you know, they're going to have you in handcuffs, not literally, but figuratively. So if I were in your shoes, I would fight for my kids. I can appreciate that anybody wants to do that. And I still think if I were in your shoes, I would look at other attorneys as well. I'm not in love with attorneys. I've never found one that I loved. So not married to one. Don't want to get married to one. So
0: literally or figuratively.
2: Either one. So, you know, and if he says it might go to $15,000, say, well, really not an option. If you want to get paid, that is, because I don't have $15,000. And I don't have any money. This is the money I've got. And so we're going to go as far as we can go for this amount of money. Because I can't do anymore. And so if you're planning on running this up, we already are starting with a bad plan. So one more reason I don't like your guy. So, yeah, it could. It could run to $82,000 if you want to fight that long. And if you want to fight that hard, you could do that. But you are going to be in a mess when you do that. You're going to bankrupt yourself with these attorney's fees. So it could be that if you get an attorney that does know how to posture and negotiate and threaten, that you could slow her roll, you know, for a lot less. You know, it may be that just once somebody stands up to her, she goes, oh, okay, whatever. Maybe she thinks you're not going to. And so, but once she gets a letter and once she gets a filing with it but to come before the judge, then we've got a different issue. So that's, wow, I'm sorry you're facing this. It's tough. Janet is in Wilmington, Delaware. Hey, Janet, how are you?
3: I am good. How are you today?
2: Better than I deserve. What's up?
3: Well, I've been listening to you on and off, and kind of to a point where I keep looking at my finances to try to start putting something aside. And I figure if I could, like, maybe just start with, like, $25 a month, at least, like, putting it someplace and not touching it, and if, like, some kind of a savings, would that be a good start?
2: No.
3: Okay.
2: You can't buy a biscuit for $25.
0: Why is the number so small?
3: Yeah. I'm practically living paycheck to paycheck.
0: How old are you?
3: I'm 62.
0: And how much do you make a month?
3: About 2,000.
0: And that's working full-time, 40 hours a week?
3: Yes.
2: What do you do?
3: I work at Walmart.
2: Okay. Have you considered working on your career?
3: I keep batting that around of, like, moving to a different position. Or, like, a completely different job.
2: Yeah.
3: And it's like, I'm established where I am. Do I want to start?
2: Oh, we've established you don't make any money, is what we've established. You're starving to death.
3: I have a car to drive. I have a bed to sleep in, a roof over my head. And I actually help my church. We have a food pantry. And we're allowed to bring things home. So that definitely helps with the grocery bill.
0: So what's your game plan for the future? When are you going to retire?
3: Well, at this point, probably be like 5-10 years I'm looking at. And, you know, right now, because it's hard for me to save because growing

0: up. We weren't taught anything.
1: It's hard for yourself because you don't make any money.
0: Yeah.
1: You're below the poverty level on your income.
0: I have done it. I have done it. And I know I can do it again. But it's just really hard.
1: You mean made more money?
0: Stuff.

0: 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You need a new job.
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3: Louisiana Radio Network, I'm Jeff Palermo. The SEC does not want its federal lawsuit against LSU to be dismissed despite the Tigers not rostering former pro players.
4: The lawsuit was originally filed in an Alabama federal court with the claim that LSU's recruitment of pro players violates the SEC's First Amendment right to govern itself. The school has not signed any former pros, but basketball coach Will Wade has not officially given up on former NBA G Leaguer RJ Lewis. That does not mean he plans on breaking any rules.
5: We're going to follow all the SEC protocols with him.
4: The SEC still claims Luis's recruitment is an ongoing threat.
5: I think it's been pretty clear what the SEC protocols all are on that. He didn't travel with us to McNeese, and he hasn't been rostered.
4: The SEC, though, wants a more legally binding commitment than Wade's verbal pledge. I'm Case Kieschnick.
3: The recreational fishing season of amberjack in state Gulf of America waters came to an end at 12:01 today. The popular fishing season came to an end after 43 days because NOAA determined the annual number of fish allowed to be harvested has been met. LRN.
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7: 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Would you help us out with the definition of a used vehicle? We know not to buy a brand new vehicle from a dealership because of depreciation and plan on paying in cash. Should our criteria be based off the manufacturer year and or number of miles? We're considering a 2025 model with 4,000 miles and just want to make sure it wouldn't fall into the category of a brand new car. Interesting question. Well, I mean, used simply is you're not the first owner. But as far as the actual parameters here, if you're paying cash and the value of all the things in your life with wheels and motors, no more than half your annual income, and this is not a big part of your world, you could go buy that car.
6: Yeah, I mean, the 27 models are out. This is a 25. And it's 4,000 miles, not 4 miles. It's a used car.
7: So is that car significantly cheaper than if you bought brand new? Probably.
6: Yeah.
7: Because I did something similar, and my car was, I think, 25 to 30% off just because I waited for one person to drive it 4,000 miles.
6: There you go.
7: So you're still not taking the hit on depreciation up front.
6: Stacy's in Detroit. Hi, Stacy. How are you?
8: Hi. Doing well. How are you?
6: Better than I deserve. What's up?
8: My husband and I are on baby step number 6 and really have been trying to chip away at the mortgage.
6: Good.
8: But we've been thrown a large curveball with a data center potentially moving in about a half a mile from us. And we're looking at exploring, do we move and take a hold of the equity that we have had in our house before we potentially lose that? And just kind of derail a little things financially that we have set up.
6: Well, my guess is that anyone buying the home would know about the data center.
8: Potentially. It's not, I mean, yes and no, right? It's not a for sure thing.
6: Yeah, it's been all over the news.
8: Not in our area. Other areas, there have been.
6: Okay, so I'm sorry. Potentially.
8: Yes.
6: Potentially has not happened.
8: Correct. Right. That's why we're trying to figure out, okay, do we
6: Yeah, but I mean, what if you move and then it doesn't come?
8: It's a done thing.
6: How sure
8: exactly,
6: are you this is coming?
8: Right.
6: How sure are you this is coming?
8: I mean, probably about 80%.
6: Then other people know about it.
8: They do, yes.
6: Then you've already taken the loss.
8: Well, our neighbor just sold their home for what we would want to sell in that ballpark.
6: Okay.
8: And still have equity.
6: All right. What is the price range of your home?
8: We could sell for around $600.
6: Okay. And what's your

0: household income?
1: $250.
0: Okay. And you're under the impression that the value has not decreased on an 80% probability of a data center coming in?
1: Correct.
0: That's just not logical to me. But
2: were you guys wanting to move anyways?
1: I mean, this is our first home that we ever purchased. So, and we didn't think that this would be our forever home. So we were open to it, to potentially get into a different school district and things like that. Just wasn't really on our radar right at the moment.
0: Okay. All right. Well, hey, all right. Let me think about this. The number one, if you can get a price that you want to get out of a house and you want to sell your house, that's always a good thing. You should always do that.
1: Mm-hmm.
0: And then just move, okay, for whatever reason, okay? The second thing is that I don't want to overreact for something that's not 100%. And mm-hmm. even if a data center does come in a half mile down the road, there may be a drop in values, but they may be temporary. Because we don't have any, I mean, the fear is the data centers, whatever, people are raising hell about it because it's going to lower the property values in the area. Maybe not. I've seen things like this happen where everybody thinks, oh, this is going to destroy property values. And, you know, for 6 or 8 months, a few people panic sell because they think that's going to happen and then property values drop. But 4 years later, they're up and you're fine. Mm-hmm. And the actual physical impact on your living there is zero. And if that ends up being the case, then you've panicked and run out the back door because somebody screamed fire and there's no fire. And I don't want you to do that, overreact. Okay? So I've got a friend that owned a home that backed up to a piece of commercial property. In a subdivision like you're in. And that piece of commercial property had been there, a blank piece of ground for a long time. And a Walmart announced they were going to build on it. And all the neighbors rose up and raised Cain that Walmart was going to come in and it was going to destroy their property values. And of course, you can guess the end of the story. Walmart came in and their property values didn't flinch. Because there was always a piece of commercial property back there. Nothing was different. I mean, you got a little light pollution. You probably got a little extra traffic and some noise with Walmart backing up to you. But it did not destroy their lives like they were carrying on the drama queen version, you know? So I don't know what's going to happen with the data center. It could have major impact. I don't know. But I always force myself to not overreact. If I pull up the weather in the morning and it says that there is a 56% chance of rain, in my mind there's a 44% chance it's not going to. And so I don't want to, oh, I'm going to stay home today because it's going to rain. You know, which people do that crap. I mean, we even close schools around here because it might be a tornado Friday, you know, and because we've lost our minds.
3: It's safe.
0: But I mean, that kind of stuff, because it might happen.
4: Dave, you want little children to die?
0: No, I don't, you drama queen. But anyway, so I'm the guy the other side of this, Stacey. So I'm, you know, have you seen any data on data centers?
2: Here's what I'm finding currently is that homes within a mile of a newly announced large data center fell 7% on average over the following 5 years. Homes within 3 miles fell 3% on average. So let's say it's 6%. Her home value goes down. But it's going to cost her 3% in agent fees to sell, 3% to buy.
0: They don't like go in half or something.
2: No. And it said over time there were some areas that actually they sold for more because these data centers tend to locate near strong infrastructure, airports, jobs, all these other things. So
0: things that cause your property to go up anyway.
2: It really is going to depend on location, what the data center is. Is it gigantic? Is it an eyesore?
0: You know, that does make a difference.
2: Right?
0: So if the average bad news is 7%, I'm not selling unless I want.
2: Factor that in.
0: And
2: in
0: her case, she said, you know, she told our phone screener she's got a low interest rate and she's going to have to give up that, you know, 2%, 3%
2: mortgage. So if you go double your interest rate on top of paying 3% fees to this agent, 3% for the buying.

0: agent over here, you're going to end up
1: on what is
0: losing
1: potentially,
0: that.
1: Maybe,
0: yeah,
1: could be.
0: The town could come and fight against it.
1: It might rain.
0: And it doesn't happen.
1: Yeah.
0: So
1: I just don't want to overreact, Stacey. I mean, it could be a problem, but that's interesting data. How reliable is that? Is that ChatGPT
0: crap? You got to wonder. This is from, there's a UC Berkeley study, it looks like, that was in from September. So that feels legitimate. There's a research paper involved.
1: Maybe. If you didn't say Berkeley.
0: Who is funding the research? Now I get to the bottom of this.
1: Yeah. The data center. Brought to you by data centers.
0: Yeah. That would make sense.
1: It's opened a new professor chair at Berkeley. Yeah. I don't know. I if it's only 7%, then I wouldn't worry about it. I'd just write it out. Unless you want to move anyway, and this is a good time to move.

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0: John is in Miami. Hey, John, how are you?
1: I'm good. And yourself?
0: Better than I deserve. How can I help?
1: So I have a quick career question. I'm currently a general manager with some elevated responsibility at a gym down in Miami. The senior director that was currently or previously working with us moved to another gym company, is in Jacksonville currently, and is offering me an area manager position. So it would be an elevated title. I would go from about $60,000 a year to $90,000 potentially, with at least $80,000 as my annual. My wife, considering the move, in order to interview for the position, I've had to doctor my resume slightly.
0: What does doctor mean? Lie?
1: Not necessarily. I mean, yes, basically. So I have, like I said, I have a lot of elevated experience and responsibilities here. I'm helping the area managers in our region when it comes to developing the team, doing like audits and oversight for other clubs.
0: If you have to lie, you shouldn't do it.
1: Okay, that's why I'm having some second thoughts.
0: Well, honestly. Sure.
2: What's the piece they require that you're having a doctor?
1: Well, I'm really just changing the title for my position. So the senior director had mentioned, hey, just go ahead, keep your experience levels the same and notate that you are an area manager rather than just, we call it a senior general manager. So it's the title is changed, but my responsibilities are the same. And so that's not sitting right with me.
0: Yeah. You're not going to like me. I wouldn't go to work for this guy.
1: Okay.
0: He lied to you. He's teaching you to lie. He's going to cut your throat.
1: Okay. Yeah, that's fair. And I mean, in the past when he was working with us, he's what's helped me. He helped me kind of move into the general manager position. I've been with this gym for five, almost 6 years now. So he kind of helped me work the way up. And after he left, I'm finding out that there's stuff that he did with other employees. So I was considering the position because, again, it is a title increase. It is a pay increase.
0: Yeah, but you're moving under a toxic guy that can't be trusted. His integrity is bad, and he's telling you to sacrifice your integrity.
1: Okay. Yeah, that's what I was thinking. I just wanted a better, I guess,
0: there was
1: more expertise.
0: There was a book out on this that was very interesting to me. Tom Stanley did a book in 1992 called The Millionaire Next Door, where he studied millionaires. And he came back later and studied Deca millionaires. And I can't remember the name of that book. It was called Millionaire something, Millionaire Mindset or something like that by Tom Stanley. And he studied people that had $10 million net worths or greater. And he found 38 characteristics of these Deca millionaires, 10 million or more. And everything from education level to number of hours worked a week, what are the habits, what are the character traits, and those among the study, and said so the ones that appeared most often were at the top of the list, the ones that appeared least often were at the bottom of the 1 through 38 list. Does that make sense?
1: Yeah.
0: You know what the number one thing was among all of them? That showed up every single time, integrity.
1: Yep, that's what would have been my guess.
0: Yeah, and that's the reason for my sermon. But yeah.
2: The Millionaire Mind.
0: Is that it?
2: That's the book.
0: Thank you. Yeah, and Tom passed away in a car wreck a few years ago, and his daughter Sarah, we still interact with her. She does great research on millionaires and so forth, too. Still, she's in Atlanta. But that stuck with me, that if someone will lie to, is asking you to lie, that means they're going to lie to you. And if they're a known liar, then you're going to get, you know, you're stepping into a bear trap. And whatever amount of money is promised to you really isn't, the promise isn't good because his word isn't good. And, so people, you know, I cheat on my taxes, someone says, then they're going to cheat you. Well, I hate the government. I hate the IRS. I hate paying taxes. But I pay every stinking dime exactly what I owe, not because the IRS is worth it, not because the U.S. government deserves it, but because it's a statement about who I am. So you do exactly what you're supposed to do because that's a statement about who you are, and be a person of integrity.
2: And then you create a culture of that. I mean, that's what you've done at Ramsey with them.

0: 1,000 team members here is we try to hire people of integrity. And you can sniff it out pretty fast.
1: And
0: people with integrity can
1: sniff
0: it out.
1: We don't keep them when they don't.
0: Yeah.
1: So, yeah.
0: And the stat's interesting. 95% of surveyed millionaires rated being honest with all people as a very important factor in their financial success, tied for number one with being well-disciplined.
1: That's interesting. That was from that book.
0: That's the book, yeah.
1: Look at that. All from my memory file.
0: That's pretty good.
1: And you found it on that thing called the internet.
0: Memory of an elephant.
1: Pretty cool.
0: I can't keep much up here.
1: That was before there were elephants or internets, but yeah. It's interesting. You know, we had a thing a few years ago. People were talking about business ethics. And when we're teaching our small business people, what do you do with business ethics? Business ethics. Do we need to teach business ethics in college now? While you're going through and getting a business degree, should you have to get, you know, take two semesters of business ethics? And, you know, it's pretty simple. Just switch moccasins. Walk a mile in the other guy's shoes. And if what would you want someone to do with that? And so if I'm looking at a team member here, how would I want to be treated if I were them? If I were the team member and I'm going to go, you know, if you're interviewing, if you were the person doing the interview and you own that gym company, would you want someone to lie on their resume to get the job? Well, the answer is no. Because if they're going to lie about that, they're going to lie about something else. And so it's you know, but just business ethics is pretty simple. Switch places, and how would you want to be treated if you were on the other side of that? And you go, oh, well, that's the ethical answer. Treat other people like you want to be treated. It kind of comes from Jesus' own mouth. Yeah, and that helps you, solves all your business ethics questions all the way top to bottom. It's an interesting call, though, because the data, and you probably can pull this up while we're talking, too, because you've done it so good in this call, but the data that I have read a couple things lately that, like, some huge percentage of resumes, 80, 90%, have falsehoods on them.
0: That does not surprise
1: me. And when we're hiring here, we consider resumes a bit of a joke. Because, I mean, they'll embellish something. I mean, the guy's job was to mop the floor, and by the time you finish, you thought he was the head of surgery after you read the, you know, after you read the write-up on his work. It's like crazy. So we don't even look at that. We just talk to the people in the interview, actually learn about the people, check them out, do a background check on them, that kind of stuff, and cut through all the BS.
0: That's why referrals are so important to us.
1: Yeah.
0: Our team member referrals are one of the best ways to actually get your foot in the door and get an interview. A recommendation, someone with integrity, someone with skills, versus I have experience in Microsoft Word. Whoop-de-doo. My toddler can figure that one out. I don't know why we're all still stuck on that one.
1: Hey, wait a minute. That's insulting. I can't. So.
0: Dave struggles.
1: I'm struggling. Word I can do. Excel gives me a fit.
0: But yeah. those pivot tables, tricky.
1: Yeah, those will get you every time. Yeah.
0: But it's a good reminder that we are always hiring. RamseySolutions.com/careers if you're a person of integrity.
1: Look at that.
0: Don't doctor it up.
1: Look at you doing an insert there. Look at that.
0: We need good people, Dave, and a lot of our listeners are good people.
1: They are. So, yeah, when in doubt, don't be in doubt. Tell the truth, and that'll answer your ethics question. And if it means you don't get the deal, you don't get the deal. And that probably God protecting you from people that you shouldn't have been dealing with in the first place. So, I mean, I've got a situation right now on a project we're working on outside of Ramsey that some of the players involved are they're crooks. And so I just pulled the plug.
0: We're not doing it. That's
1: and
0: it.
1: The people around the project on my team are like, wait a minute. I'm like, no, the guy's a crook. And if we expect him to be anything but a crook, after he showed us he's a crook, then we're the stupid butt people. We're the idiots. Once you know the guy's a crocodile, expect to be eaten.
0: I mean, you always say you play with snakes, you get bit. So once you realize, oh, he's a snake, let's not play this game.
1: Yeah. The simple continues on after seeing a problem. The wise stops and is safe for it. This is the Ramsey Show.

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3: From ABC News, I'm Deborah Rodriguez. Fresh attacks on Saudi Arabia and in the Strait of Hormuz pushing oil prices higher again. Today, the International Energy Agency said that pressure on diesel markets could continue well into 2027. ABC's Avery Harper says the timing couldn't be worse for President Trump.
4: I think when you take a peek at polling across the board, what we find is that Americans are pretty pessimistic about their economic outlook. There was even a recent AP NORC poll that said that 17% of Americans approved of President Trump's handling of the cost of living. And we've seen some Republicans try to message around that. They have been pointing to Biden-era policies, saying that they are the blame for inflation, but there's no real sign that argument is really resonating with voters.
3: Feels like late summer in parts of the South, but maybe not for long. ABC News meteorologist Samara Theodore.
5: Raleigh, North Carolina in the 90s through Thursday. By Friday, upper 80s. Just get ready for the swim. While it's been hot, it's been warm. Don't say I didn't tell you. Washington, D.C., Saturday, you're in the mid to upper 50s, so make sure the kiddos have the coats, everything they need.
3: Pope Leo continues to make progress after yesterday's surgery to remove a cancerous mass from his lung. His doctors at Gemelli Hospital in Rome say he's been walking around in his room, eating his regular diet. The Vatican says the pontiff celebrated mass with secretaries. Students back home in Chicago sending him a care package. Sixth grader Inez Martin among them.
6: It feels really nice to wish him well because he's like a close friend, and I was really sad when I heard he was sick.
3: Those kids sending get well notes and a White Sox blanket. Down 2%. 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
0: 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Brittany's in Charlotte, North Carolina. Hi, Brittany. How are you?
21: Hi, Dave Ramsey. I'm good. And how are you?
0: Better than I deserve. What's up?
21: Great. So I've got a question. My fiance recently won the lottery. He's from South Africa, so he's in quite a tax-friendly country when it comes to the lottery winnings. And I'm currently about $200,000 in debt. And he's been thinking that, you know, he's been looking through ChatGPT, and I don't really know exactly how to go around the processes, that it's probably better for me to file for bankruptcy with the current debt that I have so that we can start on a clean slate.
0: So it's just inconvenient for you to pay the debt that you owe.
21: Wait, can you repeat that?
0: I'm sorry?
21: Sorry, I'm just struggling to hear you.
0: Yeah. So what kind of debt is the $200,000 that you owe?
21: So I've got about $50,000 in student loans, $50,000 for my car, and then $100,000 for credit card, medical debt, and some personal loans that I took out.
0: Okay. You understand that you pay the car or you lose the car in bankruptcy, right?
21: Yes, yeah.
0: So you're just going to give up the car?
21: So what we're thinking of doing is I file for bankruptcy, I give up the car. I also just write off the other debt that I have, the $100,000 that I've got in the credit and the medical. And then we can take care of the student loans with his winnings. And if I don't do that, then we might have to look at getting a prenup.
22: Mm-hmm. Why not just sell the car?
21: I could look at selling the car, but where I'm just a little bit worried about is, you know, how will I be traveling around?
22: You get a cheaper car. I'm not saying go without transportation.

0: Wait a minute. If you give up the car in bankruptcy, you don't have transportation until you buy another car, right?
1: Yes.
0: Yeah, so if you sell this car, you give up the transportation until you buy another car, right?
1: Yes.
0: Yeah, and the student loans aren't bankruptible anyway. So $100,000 of the $200,000 of this scheme of your all's is bullcrap. Because you can't bankrupt the student loans anyway, and you're either gonna pay the car off, or you could sell it and pay it off anyway. I have a different view. I have a different view on this than you and your fiance have. So I don't think you're going to do what we tell you to do. I don't think you're I think you see things differently than I do. You're able to pay your bills, and you should if you can. I don't like that your fiancé thinks it's inconvenient, and I really don't like it that you think it's inconvenient. And to the point that the only way he's going to marry you if you keep this debt is if you sign a prenup because you didn't do it the way he wanted to. So there's so much fish in this kitchen that stinks that somebody's getting food poisoned before we're done. This is going to go bad. So I'm old school, and I understand when people get in a pinch and can't pay their bills. That's different than won't pay my bills for me.
2: Yeah, regardless of where the money comes from, lottery, savings, if you have all that money and you have this pile of debt and you go, nah, I don't really feel like paying that.
0: Yeah. So what would I do? I would sell the car and I'd work my way through these other debts. Plus or minus this fiance, the lottery winner from South Africa. This is bad. No, I would not tell you to do that because it's not what I would do. And if you were my little sister, I would tell you not to do that because I love you and I want good things for you in your life. And I want you to live a life where of honor, of integrity, of dignity, not where paying your bills is just inconvenient for him. And so now, but I don't think you guys are going to do that because I think you think differently than I do, and that's okay. You're allowed to do that, but you called here, so you have to get our opinion because that's like what you pay for, right? So,
2: that's a tough one. Yeah. And the other thing is either way, you're not changing the behavior that got you here, whether it was through bankruptcy or the lottery winnings, paying off the debt. You got to go, why did I go into all this debt in the first place? Why did I buy a $50,000 car I couldn't afford? And so that's the other piece of the puzzle to solve before you guys get married, is align on your values. Because otherwise, those lottery winnings are gone. You're going to blow right through those, too.
0: Yeah. Well, we don't have that piece of information as to the amount, but it's just a matter of time. You can burn through any amount of money, right? Ouch. Jordan's in Spokane, Washington. Hi, Jordan. How are you?
3: Hi. It's an honor to talk to you guys.
0: You, too. How can we help?
3: Thank you for taking my call.
0: Sure. What's up?
3: I am experiencing paralysis of analysis, and I can't decide if I should pay myself back out of my HSA or leave it alone. And I should say ours, because my husband and I, we had our daughter earlier this year.
0: Mm-hmm. Congratulations.
3: When I was 7 months, thank you. When I was 7 months pregnant, he lost his job with his healthcare and everything. And so we went into, modified stork mode. And now we have a pile of cash that we could use, thankfully, to pay off the remaining medical debt and just be free and clear.
0: How much is it?
3: We have $50,000.
0: $50,000 from the baby.
3: Yeah.
0: Without insurance.
3: Correct. Okay. No. Sorry. That's the pile of money that we have.
0: Oh, I'm sorry. How much are the medical bills?
3: $8,000.
0: Okay.
3: So
0: do I pay that out? Do I pay that out of the HSA or do I pay it out of the $50,000?
3: Correct.
0: Okay.
3: And the only reason I'm experiencing that I'm pausing is because I don't know whether or not we now need to figure out how to begin and start and everything with retirement options. My husband was able to find a job, mm-hmm. And with a new company that we're both really excited about and on board with, but they are unable to offer retirement or insurance for a while.

0: So we are in a holding pattern. I don't know. There's no good answers. He would like to stay there for a while, and we feel confident.
1: Well,
0: you've got health insurance in place, right? We went through you guys and got recommended one of the health costs or health sharing ministries.
1: Okay.
0: Yeah.
1: Okay, good.
0: We'll reevaluate that at the end of the year to see. I expect that we'll stay there only because we aren't expecting any additional high medical bills or anything like that.
1: And how much is in your HSA account?
0: That's the other thing, is there's only like 40 in there. And so I don't know whether it's worth conserving or not.
1: As much volatility as there is in your life, I would use the HSA. What would you do, George?
2: 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But if it's going to make you lose sleep at night, just use it if you need it.
1: I think the 50K is for buying your next house and for making sure you got retirement going and getting through this job change and new baby. And I'm probably using the HSA money.
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0: 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Matthew's in Lubbock, Texas. Hi, Matthew. How are you?
1: Excellent, Dave. Thanks for taking my call.
0: Sure.
1: Just a quick question. I've got 6 months of savings in Big Bank of America, and I'm not getting any kind of a return on that investment. I want to try to stay ahead of the inflation, and I've heard that online high-yield savings accounts are getting like 4% or higher. Is it worth it? Is it safe to move my 6 months of savings into an online savings account?
2: 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Two things, either FDIC or NCUA. And that is insurance covering your account up to a certain amount. So if you're a single guy, it's going to be $250,000. If you're married filing jointly, you have a joint account, that'd be up to $500,000 with that bank.
1: Okay.
2: And so if the bank goes under, you're covered up to that amount.
0: Yeah. And so, but just because Bank of America sucks doesn't mean that there's not a bank that pays a high rate that's not 100% online. So, for instance, Fairwinds Credit Union is a national credit union that we endorse. They're the sponsor of the studio. You're in the Fairwinds Credit Union studio, right? And they've got great rates on, you know, your HYSA. I don't know what it
2: is
0: today.
2: It's over 3% currently. So the rates have been going down over the last couple of months. So 4% would be a very high rate. I haven't seen that anywhere currently. That's not like a temporary bonus kind of thing.
0: Yeah, but good interest rates on your high-yield savings account is not unique to online banks. Other people have it, okay? My bank, a local regional bank, is, you know, we've got cash reserves at Ramsey that they're paying us very well on. It's not 4%. But your money that you're parking like that is not even going to keep up with inflation usually. It's the purpose is not to that account is not an investment account. That account is insurance against bad things happening when you're dealing with your emergency fund. And
2: which is why you want to keep it liquid. You don't want to invest your emergency fund. So
0: if
2: keep
0: it makes
2: it
0: zero, it's still doing its job. 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
0: Anna is in Sacramento. Hi, Anna. What's up?
3: Hi, guys. So I, like most people my age, I have student loans. I have about $50,000 of student loan debt. And I have a 401k from my old company that has $42,000 in it. And my current company has an ESOP program. And so I've only been with them now 2 years, and it's already

0: worth more than the 401k of my old job. And so I'm wondering if it would be a good idea to just pull out the 401k from my old job and use it for my paying down my student loans.
1: Please don't do that. I'm begging you, Anna. Here's why. You are going to pay a steep penalty. You sound like a nice young lady. You're not 60, right?
0: No, I'm not. I'm 30.
1: So you're going to pay taxes on that money plus a penalty. So it would be the equivalent of you going out and borrowing at 35% interest to then go pay off your student loans, which we would agree that's a bad idea.
0: I would agree.
1: And how old are you now?
0: Yep.
2: 30.
0: I'm 30.
1: So let's say at 65, I'm going to play this out. If you just left that money alone and it grew at 10% average for the next 35 years to 65, it's $1.3 million.
2: So what you need to do instead is work your way through the student loan out of your cash flow, even though that's harder, but it's not worth a 35% hit, is George's point.
0: Okay.
2: And get with a SmartVestor Pro and roll this old 401k into an IRA in some good mutual funds that are growing faster, because it sounds like the 401k is underperforming also, the old 401k, because you said it's not doing anywhere near what your ESOP's doing.
1: And it sounds like this: the employee stock, you know, that part scares me a little bit, to have a lot sitting in there in one stock. So you may want to cash out anyways and invest it on your own, or use it to pay off student
2: loans. Well, that one you can't. That's her current job.
1: Yeah.
2: You can't be cashing out of a 401k in your current
1: job. Well, she's saying she has the employee stock options.
2: The ESOP is pouring into the 401k.
1: Mm.
2: And so she's getting profit match there, is what it amounts to.
1: That's why it's
2: you can't mess
1: starting
2: with
1: to beat that old one.
2: Yeah, of course it's going to. But yeah, on your old one, I would roll it to an IRA with a SmartVestor Pro, and then I'd work my way through the student loan debt with your income, and just, you know, I would, believe it or not, I would stop adding to any 401ks until I get these student loans paid off. But I don't know if you'll do that or not, but that's what we teach, and that's what you should be doing. So, good question. Thanks for joining us. Brianna is in Washington, D.C. Hey, Brianna, what's up?
3: Hey guys, me and my partner were wondering if we should switch to a 15-year mortgage because the interest rate went down, even though that will bring us over our 25% of our monthly income for our mortgage a month.
2: How much over?
3: $4,600 would be the payment, and right now we pay $4,000.
2: Yeah, and are your careers going well?
3: Yeah, so we both have pretty good careers at 19. Obviously, if one of us lost a job for some reason, we only worry we're like locked into this 15-year payment, and property taxes go up and unforeseen things happen, and now we're locked into something that we're not sure.
2: Yeah,
3: we
2: but $600 shouldn't put you out of business if your careers are going well.
3: Yeah, I guess that's true. I guess we're just kind of like, do we lock in
2: yes.
3: or not?
2: Yes, I would take a lower interest rate and be out of debt sooner.
1: What's your current rate?
3: 6.3, and this is 5% with like a local credit union.
2: Ooh, wow. Love it. What's your loan balance?
3: 491.
2: Okay. So we're talking about $5,000 a year in savings.
3: Yeah.
2: That's $500 a month almost.
1: That'll ROI pretty fast.
2: Oh, wait a minute. That's almost what you're paying extra in payments.
3: Yeah.
2: You're going to be saving that much in interest, and you're going to put it right back in the payment.
3: Okay.
2: If you save 1.3% on $500,000, that's going to be about $500 a month in savings.
3: Okay.
2: But the way you're structuring it is it's all going on the loan. You're using that to get out of debt faster, right?
1: So more is going to principal.
2: It's built into your 15-year. But my point is you're saving. You're not giving the bank wasted money called interest to the tune of about $500 a month. Meanwhile, your payment went up $600. And so all of that is the reason you're getting out in 15 years. I really like this plan. Yes, do a 15-year. Yes. Yes, yes, yes, yes, yes. And look up 10 years from now and pay it off. Look up 7 years from now and pay it off completely. That's where you're headed. So very cool stuff.

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1: I'm Andrew Greenstein in the Talk 107.3 Baton Rouge Newsroom. A Shreveport man is sentenced to more than 6 years in federal prison for possessing the gun used in a mass shooting earlier this year in which 8 children were killed. 56-year-old Charles Ford pleaded guilty to being a felon in possession of a firearm. Investigators say that gun eventually found its way into the hands of Shamar Elkins, who's charged with killing 7 of his 8 children and another child back in April. Gas prices throughout Louisiana are starting to come down ever so slightly. According to AAA, regular unleaded is now averaging $3.92 a gallon. While that's down 2 cents from a week ago, Don Redman with AAA Louisiana says that's up more than $1.30 a gallon from 1 year ago.
2: We were paying about $2.66 a gallon this time last year. Currently, statewide average is about $3.92 a gallon.
1: 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I'm Andrew Greenstein, Talk 107.3 Baton Rouge.
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3: 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Hey, guys, how are you?
4: Hey, how are you?
3: Welcome, hey, welcome. Where do y'all live?
5: We currently live in Chicago, Illinois, but I do want to make it clear, we are from North Carolina.
3: Okay, very cool. Well, welcome to Nashville. We're glad to have y'all here to do a debt-free scream. How much debt have you paid off?
4: $160,000.
3: Wow, and how long did that take?
5: 7 years.
3: Okay, cool. And your range of income during that time?
5: Dave, we started off at $50,000 and we finished off at $300,000.
3: Very cool. What do y'all do for a living?
4: I am a social worker currently.
5: And we also have our own pest control and wildlife firm.
3: Okay. And that's you then?
5: Yes, sir.
3: Okay. Good for you. Very cool. Good deal. So 7 years, $160,000. What kind of debt was that?
4: $132,000 was student loans.
5: And we also had some cars. We had some credit cards. So we were pretty normal. But the one thing I did want to make sure you knew is I spent a lot of money on an engagement ring, Dave.
6: Oh, boy. Did you go into debt for it?
5: I definitely went into debt, George. And how about this? It was $497.
6: Wow.
3: You big spender, you.
5: You know me.
3: I love it. Good for you. So what happened 7 years ago? Is that when you got married?
5: So if you ask her, I believe we got married 8 years ago.
3: Okay.
5: And we moved to Chicago. And about a week after we all moved up here, I lost my job. So we were trying to figure out what we were going to do. Finally ended up, you know, landing the job. But I was still like up to my eyeballs in debt. I was literally getting calls from the debt collectors telling me that I owed money on the $497 ring.
3: No way.
5: So I knew I had to do something there, Dave. So I was calling one of my friends. You know, he mentioned Dave Ramsey. So I went and I started going down this tunnel of just looking on YouTube and looking at all of your videos. And I told myself I was going to watch every video you ever made. And then I realized there were decades of videos to watch. finally, I just called my wife and I said, we're not going to make it. And she said, what do you mean we're not going to make it? And then I explained to her, you know, what was going on. And she said, well, what are you going to do? And then I said, well, look, I got something for you. I ended up showing her Dave Ramsey, and we've been going hard ever since then, Dave.
3: Wow. Following the baby steps.
5: Yes, sir.
4: Yes.
3: And 7 years later, through all of that, you get completely free.
4: Yes.
3: What was the one you paid off that you went, I hate you people, I'm so glad you're gone?
4: Student loans.
5: Student loans.
3: Yeah. Sally Mae is an ugly woman.
5: Yes, sir.
3: Yeah. Ugly woman with a wart on her nose. Get her out of my house. I like it. You guys are awesome. So glad for you. Congratulations.
6: So 7 years is a pretty long journey as far as baby step two goes. How did you guys maintain momentum while still needing to live life?
5: Well, outside of, you know, my Lord and Savior Jesus Christ helping me along the way whenever I did get weak, I did want to say, when I say my wife came kicking and screaming, the most important part of that is not the kicking and screaming. The most important part is that she came, because we would not have been able to do this alone.
6: So she was sort of the reluctant spouse at first.
5: Oh, my goodness. She was my cheerleader one way or the other. Let's put it that
6: way. An accountability partner.
5: There you go. Yes, sir.
6: So, Latasha, for you, what was the hardest part as the reluctant spouse to go, all right, I get it now, I'm in. Like, what was the turning points for you?
4: Not spending. Not being able to spend. So the turning point was like, Oh, gosh, we really are stretching ourselves thin.

0: Well, I'm stretching us thin because, you know, he's on this page and I'm on this half a page. And it's just like I had to get on the full page in order to, you know, make our family be able to be in this position that we are now.
1: Yeah.
0: So
1: you kind of woke up and saw this is the only way out.
0: Yes.
2: I'll tell you what it was, Dave. We were headed out of town. And I had just sold my 2010 Dodge Challenger.
1: Ooh.
2: And I had $6,000 hard cold cash in my hand. And before we got to the airport, we had to ride together to the ATM because the bank was already closed. We put that cash inside the ATM. And her seeing all those transactions we had to make with all that money in our hand, I noticed a twitch in her eye then and everything changed.
1: I sold my Challenger, baby.
0: Yes.
1: Wow. That's serious right there. That's when we knew he was doing it.
3: Yeah.
0: He sold it for a minivan.
3: That's true sacrifice.
1: And whoa.
3: That's the ultimate sacrifice.
1: Right. That's so stereotype, it's unbelievable.
3: Yeah, guys, speaking of minivan, I see some beautiful children over here. Most of them don't look like they're older than 7 or 8. So was there a bunch of kids that came along during the debt-free journey?
0: Yes, 3.
3: Wow.
0: Yes.
3: So how did that work out? As you guys are trying to maintain momentum, you got babies coming left and right.
2: It was actually momentum, believe it or not, you know, because I had a daughter. I said, well, I got to get a second job, you know.
3: Mm. And so then made you work harder.
2: Oh, yeah. So then I had another daughter, and I said, I got to get a third job. And then I had another daughter, so I get a fourth job. So
1: I
2: got to
1: go in business for myself.
2: Might as well, right? Yeah.
3: That's amazing. So every extra kid just added more motivation of here's why we're doing this.
2: There you go.
3: Was that your why? What was underneath all of this?
2: Yeah, so most definitely that was a why, just looking at them and looking at the future that they could have. That was definitely something that pushed us forward. Our oldest son, our oldest child, Calvin Lee, he was kind of there with us through it all. You know, we saw some of the struggles that he had to sacrifice with as far as, you know, going to schools that weren't the best, you know, living in areas that weren't the best. And we didn't want that for everyone, and we didn't want that for him for the rest of his life either. So it helped us to push to do further, go further and do more.
0: Yes.
1: Now that you're 100% free, how's it feel?
2: Feels great. We haven't went outside and walked on the grass yet barefoot, but I'm excited about doing it.
3: That's the next step, is getting rid of the mortgage.
2: There you go.
0: Yes.
1: That's good. I like that. So what do you tell people now that you've gotten through $160,000 in debt? It's gone. What do you tell people when they say, how did you do that? What do you tell them the key is?
0: Consistency.
1: Mm.
0: It's the big one. It's the huge one.
1: Don't stop.
0: No.
1: Just don't stop.
0: Never give up.
1: Never give up. Never quit. Mm-hmm. Never quit.
2: So I would say get that consistent budget and stick to that consistent budget that you're doing with that written down budget, and have those conversations with your spouse ongoing. It's not a one-time conversation, but it's ongoing. And having those conversations helped us to be able to grow financially, spiritually, and as far as our relationship was concerned, because it uncovered a lot of stories, backstories that we had that we didn't know about one another until we began to have these conversations.
1: Mm-hmm. Yeah, you got to get the family worked out of you.
0: Yes.
2: There you go. You know
1: the parts of the family, anyway. We'll keep the good parts. Yes. But the rest of it, yeah. Some of these people, yeah. No, thank you. No, thank you. All right. Let's bring the kiddos up and introduce them and give us their names and ages. A beautiful family.
0: All righty. So we have Calvin. He's our oldest one. He's 13.
1: Mm-hmm.
0: We have Natalie. And we have Natalie 7, we have Haley, and then who's 5, and we have Emily, who's 4.
1: All right. Very good. Now, you guys are come all the way from Chicago to do a debt-free scream. Have they been practicing?
2: They have been practicing the entire time. Hi, Mom. Hey, Miss Nettie.
1: I love it. Very cool. All right, Calvin and Latasha. Calvin, Natalie, Haley, and Emily, Chicago, Illinois. $160,000 paid off in 7 years, making $50,000 to $300,000. Count it down. Let's hear a debt-free scream.
4: Three, two, one. We're debt-free!
1: Yeah! So that is done.
3: Wow. I love that. I love looking back going, do you think they 7 years from now completely debt-free making $300,000? I mean, just what a wild journey. People often overestimate what they can accomplish in a year. They underestimate what they can accomplish in a decade or 7 years. It's hard to look that far out, but the progress is unbelievable when you're that diligent over time.
1: Yeah, and 7 years from today, where will they be? Yeah.
3: Probably back here for a mortgage debt-free scream.
1: And heading towards $1 million net worth. Yeah.
3: And that's 14 years. You'll blink and that'll happen.

0: It's going to happen anyway.
1: Yeah.
0: So you might as well do some smart stuff while you're there.
1: Or you can be Eeyore and say, well, I can't make progress, so what's the point? It's too much debt.
0: Eeyore. Yeah. Well, Eeyore is not in their vocabulary, so these are can-do people, rock stars. I'm so proud of y'all. Very, very well done. Excellent, excellent work. This is the Ramsey Show.

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10: Our scripture of the day, Numbers 6, 24, 26. The Lord bless you and keep you. The Lord make his face shine upon you and be gracious to you. The Lord turn his face toward you and give you peace. James

0: Brooks said, a man who wants to lead the orchestra must turn his back on the crowd. Brody is in New York. Hey, Brody, how are you?
1: Hey, Dave, I'm doing great. Thanks for having me.
0: Sure. What's up?
1: So I have a question. I've been, my wife and I are not on the same page in terms of budgeting. So I've downloaded the Every Dollar app. I started using it, but it's hard to use if only one spouse is on board. And what I've really been doing is using it as like a reactive tool to say, hey, this is what we spent, and now let's put it in these categories and stuff.
0: I bet that makes you popular.
1: Yeah. Well, no, I don't really bring it up because I guess the question is, you know, I know if we were on a budget, we would save a lot more. But and the reason my wife doesn't really want to do a budget or really, you know, limit spending is because when she was really young, her dad passed away. And, you know, that, you know, a lot of times she brings up, you know, I don't know if we'll be here for retirement and we shouldn't wait till we are retired to go on all the trips we want and stuff. So we go on a lot of vacations, which I do enjoy. But my punchline question is,
0: how are you paying for those?
1: In cash. The only debt we have is our mortgage.
0: Okay, so what would be different about writing it down and planning to spend the money in cash and doing exactly what you're doing now? What would be different? That's a budget.
1: Just sitting down together and saying, how much do we want to spend on a vacation? How much do we want? But I guess my question is it, obviously we would save more if we were on a budget.
0: It's not about saving money. It's about if you worked for me and ran a business unit for me, I would fire you for incompetence.
1: Yeah.
0: You're not managing your money well, and she's not acting like an adult. I mean, you guys need... She doesn't work for the Congress. There are limits on her life. I don't care. I'm sorry her dad died, but there are limits on her life. I mean, what if she just decided to spend $100,000 on a cruise? What would you have to say?
1: We don't have the money. We've never, like, we are not even close to, like, you know, putting anything on a credit card or anything.
0: The point is that she wants to act as if there's no boundaries while there is actually boundaries.
2: And a budget is just admitting that.
1: My question is, do we need boundaries?
0: Yes. But you don't need to use the budget as a punishment tool. It's not a form of medieval torture. It's simply you say, before the month begins, honey, here's what we are agreeing. We can spend our money however we want to. We're just going to tell it what to do instead of wondering where it went. And we probably will do almost exactly the same thing we're doing now, but we're going to be adults and be on top of it and telling it what to do. I'm not asking you to cut your spending on these trips in half. I don't know if that's the case. That's up to y'all. But the idea that a budget somehow automatically means restriction, automatically means lack, automatically means sacrifice, it doesn't automatically mean that unless you two decide it does.
1: Got it. So
0: my budget allows me to do anything I want to do.
2: It sounds like the real rub is that you're the saver and she's the spender, and we haven't called that out and come to an agreement on what that looks like.
0: Yeah. And so I want you to use it as a whip and a chair on her. No. We could do almost exactly the same thing we're doing now, but I simply want us to be in agreement about that before it happens, not after. Because this is, it's not maturity. It's not emotional maturity. And it's not about whether we save more or spend more or save less or spend less. We together will sit down and look at that and decide that together. But I'm telling you, man, the data is in. The people that don't do budgets don't win with money. They simply don't. I don't care what you make. I mean, you can out-earn it for a period of time, but if you don't keep up with what's going on with your money, you don't have any eventually. And we studied 10,000 millionaires. Almost all of them do a budget with their spouse, and they're in agreement. But they're not necessarily penny pinchers. Some of them are. Some of them are tightwads. But some of them go on cruises. Some of them buy cars. They do whatever they want to do. And it sounds like you've got a great life. I would keep doing your great life and just write it down. and let that be your starting point, and then the two of you adjust that and go, here we are. But this idea that we don't need to save for retirement, what are you going to eat?

0: dog food. I mean, you don't want to be on social insecurity. Of course you need to save for retirement. That's completely ridiculous. That's juvenile. Of course you need to have some wealth built so that you have some money, you have some food to eat when you're old.
1: It's just an intentionality tool, because if you guys work too hard to not have any plan for where this goes and just hope there's enough in the bank account. So that's all we're saying is there is a boundary here. Let's make a plan for it so we feel good about it instead of guilty.
0: Telling your money what to do instead of wondering where it went. That's all it is. And again, both of you have a vote. She has a vote. This is not a tool to
1: control,
0: rein her in or control her or something like that. She gets a vote. And if her vote is we were spending $10,000 on a trip and now we're going to spend $10,000 on a trip still, that's okay. That's her vote. And we'll sit and look at that and talk about that together. That's fine. We both get a say in this. We both get a... And that's where you get this wonderful communication tool in your marriage and this combining of your values and sharing of your goals instead of she tolerates you managing the money and you tolerate her spending. That's not a high-quality situation. So, but I think the problem is she probably views a budget as somehow she got the message that you're going to use that as a way to rein her in and control her. And that is not what we teach.
1: It's not a straitjacket.
0: No, not a form of medieval torture. It's simply telling your money what to do. Anthony is next. He is in Albany, New York. Hi, Anthony. How are you?
2: How you doing, Dave? Thanks for having me on.
0: Sure. What's up?
2: So I just have a quick question. I'm going to try to keep it as brief as possible. So I'm on baby step 3. I literally just paid my car off today.
0: Way to go.
1: Awesome.
2: Yes, it was nerve-wracking. Trust me. It was nerve-wracking.
0: I love it.
2: I've been binging your shows for the last 3 days because I already had the inkling I wanted to do it because of you. And today I just pulled the trigger and went with it. So at this point, I'm completely out of debt. Listening to your show, but that wasn't really the basis of the call. I wanted to know a little more about the next step, because that next step I have absolutely no knowledge of, and if you could help me, you know, even get the ball rolling in that direction, that'd be extremely helpful.
1: Sure. So you're talking about investing.
2: Yes.
1: Once you're done paying for the past, let's start building for the future. Well, it's simple. You want your money to beat inflation. You want to harness the power of compound growth, which is where your money makes money, the new pile of money makes money. And we found the best way to do that, the best way to start, is through tax advantage retirement accounts. Most people have those through their employer, or you can always open up something called a Roth IRA. And the Roth word just means after-tax money that's going to then grow tax-free. So you're paying the taxes now instead of later. And if you just do that, if you just fully fund a Roth IRA for the year, that's a $7,500 limit for you for the year. You're going to be a multimillionaire if you invest it in some good growth stock mutual funds. Now, we don't have time to go into what mutual funds are, but I'm going to send you a link to our free investing guide. So your homework, Anthony, is to read through this guide so that you have a full understanding before you ever invest a dime.
2: Oh, that'd be helpful. That's great.
0: And then if you actually need somebody to help you do it, you just sit down with one of the SmartVestor pros you hear us talking about. Just go to RamseySolutions.com and find a financial guy, gal. And they can sit down, they help you get set up that Roth IRA, and it can come automatically out of your checking account once a month if you want it to.
1: That's the best way to do it. If you've got like a 401k, a Roth 401k, even better, just dial it up to 15%, never touch it, make sure you're in some good funds that are diversified. We recommend 4 different types. We'll walk you through that in our guide. And for anyone listening, we'll send you a link as well. It's RamseySolutions.com/guide. We'll also drop a link in the description of this episode.
0: Gotta love it. That puts this hour of the Ramsey Show in the books. We'll be back with you before you know it. 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
3: From ABC News, I'm Deborah Rodriguez. Stocks had their worst day since July on news inflation is getting worse. It jumped last month to 3.7% from 3.4% the month before. ABC's Elizabeth Schulze, in a driving rain in Oklahoma, says gasoline is driving inflation.
4: Airfares were higher. You've got all their transportation costs rising. One thing that was notable, we did see a slight decline in grocery prices, though a lot of foods, individual foods, are higher compared to the past year.
3: The S&P fell 1.1%, its fifth loss in 6 days. NASDAQ sank 1.9% on AI worries. More expensive borrowing could slow the build-out of data centers. Around 20 vessels have been hit by projectiles in the Strait of Hormuz since the start of the month, putting a choke on maritime traffic. That's according to the Maritime Trade Operations Center. ABC's Lama Hassan sees no let up.
5: This isn't the first time that Iran has claimed to hit ships in the Strait of Hormuz. That is a critical waterway. It continues to attack vessels that are trying to get through. And all of this, of course, is putting more pressure on oil and gas prices, which also affects the cost of other goods. And the head of the International Monetary Fund with a stark warning today of a potentially negative spillovers for everybody everywhere.
3: The Trump administration is giving California state and local officials 48 hours to answer its claim that non-citizens are being given ballots. The Justice Department sent California a thumb drive containing what it claims are the names of likely non-citizens who were sent mail-in ballots. The LA County Clerk is declining to access the contents of the thumb drive, saying doing so would conflict with privacy protocols. Letters to Leo. Students at Chicago's Our Lady of Mount Carmel Academy are sending cards wishing him a speedy recovery.
6: I was a little bit nervous for Pope Leo because I've met him and he has a big role.
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7: I-10 looking good across the basin. Eastbound as you get into Baton Rouge, you've got a 25-minute drive time from Lobdell over the new bridge to the 110. Traffic on the westbound side of the interstate almost as slow, 23 minutes from Highland Road to the new bridge. And 110 traffic coming southbound, that's 11 minutes from 190 to I-10. I'm Joshua Dash.
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9: This is a Bloomberg Money Minute. Ukraine's president is accusing President Trump and SpaceX CEO Elon Musk of lowering his country's military's access to SpaceX satellite technology, saying it's already led to civilian deaths from Russian drones it couldn't track. Musk says it's not him. It's up to the president to throttle that satellite usage. Inflation continues to rise. Consumer prices in September up 3.7% from a year ago, more than forecast, mostly because of higher prices at the gas pump. That's bolstering bets on Wall Street that the Fed will likely hike interest rates again, perhaps as soon as just 2 weeks from now, to drive inflation lower. With that, the Dow fell 49 points today, but the Nasdaq took a beating, down 512 points. That's a nearly 2% drop on a sell-off in chip makers and AI-related stocks. The S&P lost 87. That's a more than 1% decline. Oil was higher, back above 95 bucks a barrel. And Olipop, the low-sugar probiotic soda, is now out with a fluoride-free toothpaste. Tom Busby, Bloomberg Radio.
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Hello, my fellow Americans. How are you? It's Eric Erickson here. The phone number, 877-973-7425. If you want to be on the program, if you text Eric, E-R-I-C-K, to 33777, you get the live stream, show notes, podcast, everything you could possibly need to stay in touch with the show. Delighted to have you across the nation. Well, we got to begin with the bad news of the day. Markets are not taking the news well right now. Although the Dow's only down 47 points right now, S&P down 73, NASDAQ down 381. There is good news for those of you dependent on Social Security. You're going to get a 3.6% cost of living adjustment increase in your Social Security payments starting in 2027. It's the highest increase in Social Security since 2023. The reason you're getting it is because, well, inflation is a nightmare out there right now. That is the bad news, and unfortunately, we do have to begin with it because it is the big news of the day. The inflation report, it's the biggest monthly jump since May. It's higher than what was expected. Core inflation is when you take all the energy. Energy is the most volatile stuff out there. So when you take energy out, you look at core inflation, and core inflation is, well, higher than what it should be. Core inflation for the past 3 months runs over 3% at an annualized pace. Problematic. Inflation is up 3.7%, and that is totally wiping out wage gains. High gas prices and diesel prices are a major driver, if not the major driver. But there are big jumps in the cost of airfare, used car prices, recreation, medical costs, apparel costs. The energy shock is starting to spread into all of those situations. Why? Where do used cars come from? Where do used cars come from? Well, a mommy car and a daddy car get together. No, they come from, other places. They have to be shipped to the car lot. They come from consumers who are selling them, usually for trade-ins, or people get repossessed, and then there's a diesel cost to drive them to the new used car lot, and that's a problem. Apparel costs, a lot of that stuff is shipped across the sea, and those ships use diesel, and it's going into the cost of apparel. Of course, airfares are going up. Fuel costs right now for airline industry is insane right now. This is a bad situation. This is from CNBC. September brought little relief to the accelerating cost of living as consumer prices increased again and kept the inflation rate well above the Fed's goal. The consumer price index, a broad measure of goods and services across the U.S. economy, rose a seasonally adjusted 0.6% for the month, putting the 12-month rate at 3.7%. Economists were expecting a 0.6% rate and a 3.6% increase. Stripping out volatile food and energy costs, the so-called core CPI rose 0.3% for the month, or was up 2.6% on an annual basis, compared with the expectation of a 2.5% annual basis increase. The annual rate for headline inflation was 3.4% in August, while the core rate was 2.4%. Surging energy costs were the primary culprit in the inflation picture. The energy index jumped 5.2% as tensions continued between the U.S. and Iran. Gasoline is up 9.1%, accounting for half the gain in headline inflation. Over the past year, gas has posted a 34.2% rise, while fuel oil has roared higher by 74.2%. Food prices were flat on the month, up 2.5% from a year ago. However, shelter prices increased. Used car and truck prices increased. Apparel prices due to tariffs increased. Stock market futures turned negative following the release, while bond yields were sharply higher. I got to tell you guys, just as an aside, I can't remember now where I was. I might have been in the mall in Atlanta. I was somewhere in Atlanta. And I can picture the guy's face. Gray hair, kind of darker on top. Wore glasses. He was in a gray Oxford shirt. And he was walking past me. He said, "Hey,
are you ever going to get on your program and admit that you were wrong about tariffs? This is back in July of last year. And I kind of laughed at him and said, I don't think I'm wrong, but I've actually got it on my calendar to talk about it once they kick in, but they haven't fully kicked in yet. He said, well, I'm you're going to have to let me know because I want to turn in the day you have to eat crow or something like that. And he walked off. And I'm like, I want to know where that clown is now. I want to know where that clown is. I'm out shopping. Guy doesn't even introduce himself. Wants to know if I'm going to admit on radio that I was wrong about tariffs. I want to know where that guy is. Or is he refusing to admit that I was right and he was wrong? Because I've been right the whole time. People just don't like it. And then you know what gets people mad. In fact, I got an email the other day from me. You don't have to say you're right. No, I think I do. I absolutely think I do. Not to pat myself on the back, but to remind some of you who doubted me that maybe I know what I'm talking about on some of this stuff. I don't always know, but on this I did. I mean, it is a heads I lose, tails you win sort of situation where if I'm right and I point it out, yeah, you didn't have to remind people that you were right. I want to know where that clown is. I think it was Lenox Mall outside the Apple Store. I would like to know where that clown is today. And is he finally willing to admit it, or has he come up with some excuse? The number of people who come up with excuse, well, it's just the war. It's all. No, inflation was on the rise before the war. I've got the data. So do you. And wages have been below inflation now for a while. Real average hourly earnings decreased 0.7% in the last year. The change in real average hourly earnings combined with a 0.6% increase in the average work week resulted in a 0.1% decrease in real average weekly earnings. You understand what that means? That in this brave new Trumpian world of ours, people are working harder and still making less. And they're working harder to minimize how much less it is. This is not good. And you know what? One of the defenses I see online from Trump was, oh, this has been a story for a very long time. No, actually, we do have the data. It's the same data we had in the first.

0: Trump administration and the Biden administration and now this administration. And none of this sort of stuff was happening until Joe Biden got into office. It started to rebound and now it's not. In 67 consecutive months, going back to the Biden administration, inflation has been above the Fed's 2% target. A growing number of people are starting to call for major interest rate increases. For 67 months, inflation has been above 2%. I'll tell you what's going to happen. And Charlie, we should bookmark this for the CI Told You So file. Here's what's going to happen. You're going to start hearing people from inside the Trump administration and perhaps even some Democrats say that maybe the Fed needs to raise its target from 2%. Maybe their 2% for inflation is unreasonable and maybe it should be higher. Probably hear it from people close to J.D. Vance. The other thing we're going to hear, because we're already starting to hear it, is, well, it's just the war. That's all it is. It's just the war. Well, then win the war. I mean, this is in large part of the problem is the president has dragged out the war effort instead of finishing it. We know, you may not want to believe it, but we know that the Pentagon told the president they wanted 15 more days of bombing Iran before we stopped, and the president decided not to do it because he was responding to market concerns and the fears of hyperinflation and a Great Depression. The economists spooked him into not doing it, and now we're in a situation where they're rebuilding. I'm baffled. I'm baffled by the whole situation. But hey, at least you people on Social Security, you're going to get an increase in your cost of living. And this gets to the diesel deal with the Russians. Y'all, it's a bad deal. It's not actually going to bring down diesel prices. And now the president is saying, well, it's not really for us. It's for the rest of the world.
1: Has somebody told you that Russia's not just going to take this diesel money and use it to buy bombs?
2: No, nobody told me anything. That's a diesel deal not for us. That's being released into the world. That's not being released to us. That's a diesel deal that's going to be released into the world for the world market, because the world market suffered with high prices. And when you knock out diesel refineries, that's not a great thing. But they're not releasing that to us. They're releasing it to the entire world.
0: Mr. President, do you even know what your deal is? You're going to allow Moscow to pump more diesel out into the world, you say. And yet the United States is going to benefit from it. This is a bad deal. This is not America first, y'all. We're having to import beef from Argentina, which is actually making the cattle ranchers in Nebraska angry. That's why Pete Ricketts is in trouble out there. We're hurting the farmers in Iowa, which is why the farmers in Iowa are putting the Iowa at risk of Democratic takeover. Now we're buying diesel from Russia. It's a global market, diesel is. We'll benefit from it, but it's too little, too late. There's a major diesel exporter that we could be buying from. That's not Russian. That's not actually going to try to kill Americans. It's called Canada, right next to us too. Easy supply of diesel we could be getting from Canada. The president decided he would rather use the Russians, and the Russians will use the money to kill Americans. Yo, we're in a situation right now where the president claims to be America first, and yet we're having to import beef from Argentina, we're having to import diesel from Russia, and our farmers are getting screwed on global markets because no one wants to buy our stuff. China keeps saying they're buying our stuff, and China's not buying our stuff. And the president's core supporters will believe anything the president says. You know, the other day he turned around to the crowd and says, y'all will clap for anything I say, won't you? And the crowd clapped. Yes. The seal clappers will clap and believe that China is actually buying our farm exports, and yet the data shows they're not. I got an army of farmers down the street from me who are filing bankruptcy because the

0: bankruptcy courts down the street from me, and every single one of them is furious with the president and might vote Democrat in November because of the tariffs that some idiot last July wanted me to admit I was wrong about when I knew what the data was going to be, and the data has borne out. This is terrible policy. What the hell is the president doing? Does he actually want the Democrats to take over in November? We've got massive inflation now. We've got gas and diesel prices going up. And by the way, don't look now, but the Iranians have now bombed more ships. The Iranians have targeted six vessels in the Strait of Hormuz. Brent is now at $106 a barrel. West Texas crude is now at $96 a barrel. West Texas crude had been down to $88. Brent crude had been down to $99. It's going back up. And the Houthi, using arms supplied by Russia and China, have just bombed Saudi Aramco. Container ship has sunk in the Strait of Hormuz. Iran is stepping up attacks. I have warned you people for months that Iran was going to try to use the midterms. And 3 weeks out, 21 days before the midterms, Iran has now shot six tankers in the Middle East, one of which is sinking. Inflation has gone up. Diesel has gone up. These are self-inflicted wounds by the president of the United States. And because everyone wants to seal clap him, there's not a single person who is being impacted by these policies on the right who's willing to stand up other than me, I guess, and say, Mr. President, you've got to cut it out. You're costing yourself everything. You're costing our economy everything. You're hurting American farmers. But too many of you are too scared of the Democrats to be willing to hold your own side accountable. And so the thing that I've been telling you was going to happen is going to happen. The Democrats are going to take over everything because nobody wants to tell the president to knock it off.
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0: but a tectonic shift when it comes to property insurance in the state.
1: This is a huge announcement on a multitude of different fronts. We have been battling, and across the nation have been battling, high insurance rates. And over the last 3 years, we have passed over 50 pieces of legislation that either deal with legal reform or insurance reform. And those pieces of legislation are starting to show in savings for the citizens of Louisiana. We've had over 30 companies reduce auto rates. We've got 16 companies that I think have reduced property rates. The news this week was important. Why? Because we had one company come into Louisiana and is offering to take over every single commercial policy from Louisiana citizens. And no company has ever done that before.
0: That was just a taste of the conversation with Governor Jeff Landry. It was brought to you by the folks over at Matherns. Don't forget, Matherns is your home base all football season long. Home games, away games, they've got you covered. For the home games, they're right there on campus, directly across the street from the stadium. And yes, they've got you covered for whatever it is you forgot, whatever you want or you ran out of, or whatever you want to reload on. Need a fresh cold beer? They replace the salad bar with a beer bar. Ran out of charcoal, ran out of chicken, ran out of anything, they've got you covered on that front as well. 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
6: Welcome, Eric Erickson here. The phone number, 877-973-7425. When we started the program at noon, the Dow was down 43 points. It is now down 153 points as the survey of economists has landed that is now at 45% expect a interest rate hike in October. And several major bankers have come out now and said the only thing that can save us is a major interest rate hike pretty immediately. That's going to just crush the economy. By the way, Fannie Mae now has sharply raised its mortgage rate forecast for 2027. Economists are now predicting much higher rates with an high average 30-year fixed at 7.4% and 7.5% through all of 2027. The economic mess that this administration is dragging us into is going to hurt a lot of people. It's unfortunate. It didn't have to be that way. There were lots of people who said not to do these things, and they were ignored, and now Republicans are going to pay the price in November, I'm afraid, and the public is going to be reaping what the president has sowed for a very long time. He's got to find better people to... The first administration, he wasn't like this. I have no idea what's going on. I have no idea what's going on. But it's not good. Whatever is going through his mind right now, he's got to change course rapidly, or the Democrats will make him after November. Maybe he needs a perfectly snug mattress topper. Maybe he's not sleeping well. Maybe we should get him one. Perfectly Snug delivers this mattress topper. Hang on a second. Let me. Yeah. Okay. So I got a message.

message from Brent. Brent listens on KSTE in Sacramento, California. He says he did not believe me. He was looking at one of the water recirculator ones. His wife was concerned about the expense of the water recirculator ones, so he used my discount code, perfectlysnug.com/Erickson, and he wants to assure the audience that it works perfectly and that his wife is cold-natured like my wife, and so she has the heater on.

0: I'm Case Kieschnick in the Talk 107.3 Baton Rouge Newsroom. The Social Security Administration announced the cost of living adjustment for next year will be 3.6%. Andrew Mule, the Director of Advocacy for AARP Louisiana, says there are concerns that increase of about $75 a month does not match rising costs. Mule says AARP Louisiana has been in contact with all of Louisiana's congressional candidates to express its concern about the looming insolvency of Social Security.
1: Could be coming as soon as 2033. We could be only being able to afford about 80% of what will be needed for Social Security payments.
0: Gas prices are still soaring, up more than $1.30 per gallon compared to this time last year. According to AAA, the state average for a gallon of regular unleaded gasoline is $3.29. Don Redman with AAA Louisiana says while U.S. inventories are in great shape, fighting in Iran and Saudi Arabia is what's keeping gasoline prices so high.
2: Energy is sold on a global market, and so then you factor in Asia, Europe as well, and that's why we're seeing these higher prices for us domestically.
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4: Eastbound I-10 at traffic. You've got 20 minutes now getting over the new bridge from Lobdell to the 110. Taking I-12 east from the split, it's a 20-minute drive out to range. Westbound I-10 traffic coming from Highland Road. 25 minutes now up to the bridge. Traveling Airline, you've got 22 minutes between I-12 and Prairieville. I'm Joshua Dash.
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11: Tonight, starting off clear as our low temperatures dip to 64 degrees. Some patchy fog develops near daybreak. That lasts through about 9 o'clock, and then we see clearing in skies going all sunny in the afternoon with a high of 92 degrees and an east-southeast breeze of 5 to 10 miles per hour. Friday morning, beginning at 66, we make it to 91 with clouds building into the afternoon. This, as a cold front approaches our region, it may kick out a shower or thunderstorm during the afternoon, clearing, cooling, and turning breezy overnight with a low dipping to 54 on Saturday morning. We will keep afternoon high.

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1: Welcome back. It is Eric Erickson. A couple of emails and text messages came in from folks while I was in commercial break and in my tirade, I guess you could say. A lot of what we're getting in this Trump administration is different from the first one. There are far less leaks, although the leaks are starting to pick up, which is a warning sign. But I actually do agree with the consensus that one of the problems is that the first Trump administration, he was surrounded by a lot of steady hands who gave him good advice and guided him, but they weren't very loyal. And after what happened in 2020 and the reaction to 21 and his time in the wilderness, so to speak, the president has decided he prefers loyalty to competence. And we're not getting the A team. We're getting the B and the C team. And some of these people have cult followings, like Stephen Miller, who is not the brightest star in the sky. He's perfectly fine at what he does, but he doesn't stay in his lane. You've got Peter Navarro, who, remember, one time wrote a book and cited himself as a pseudonym as a way to justify his claims, claiming someone else was backing him up, but it was actually him. You've got a bunch of people who are loyal to the president. They tell the president what he wants to hear because he has a mercurial personality behind the scenes, and they want a seat at the throne, a power. They don't want to be exiled, so they don't want to stand up to him. This is not intended to be an I told you so moment. It's just my great fear coming true, is that we're on the verge of a Democratic sweep in Congress because the president has always lacked impulse control, and he's been so surrounded by people who told him what he wanted to hear or what they thought he wanted to hear that they haven't given him the best advice. This is ultimately on him, though. And there is a pattern and practice on social media and elsewhere where people blame the people around the president. At the end of the day, it's his fault. The buck stops with the president. He is responsible for the people he has chosen to surround himself with. And the people he is surrounding himself with have run the economy further into the ground. They promised to get it out off the ground. They've run it further into the ground. They sold him a vision of war in the Middle East, and then we lacked the resources to finish off Iran, and the president pulled his punches on Iran. He did pull his punches on Iran. Why? Because people in the Vance wing of the party went to him and said, you're going to wipe out the American economy. You're going to wipe out the world if you economically and start a Great Depression if you don't pull back. And the military was like, Mr. President, we need 15 more days of bombing. 15 more days, Mr. President. We can finish them off. And he said, nope. They're telling me we can have a Great Depression. We got to stop now. And now Iran is rearming, Iran is rebuilding, and the world is on fire. And I want you to understand there are a lot of people in the orbit, particularly of the Vice President, J.D. Vance, who are isolationists. They want to build high walls around the Western Hemisphere, drive out everyone as if they can, which they can't do, and leave the rest of the world alone. But the rest of the world is falling apart because the United States is not exercising competent leadership. The only competent man, it seems, in the White House on a daily basis is Marco Rubio, Scott Bessent, of course, Chris Wright at Energy. There are. But the president's advisors, the people he is immediately close to, they're not the A-team, and they're giving him bad advice. I want to read you a series of stories now as the world is coming apart at the seams, and it has everything to do with the inability of the United States to actually lead competently and effectively. Houthi rebels attacked the headquarters of oil company Saudi Aramco in the latest in a wave of strikes by the Iran-backed militants on Saudi Arabia. The company's headquarters in Tehran was hit on Tuesday, causing extensive damage to multiple floors of Aramco's tower administration building. The building is home to what is described as a nerve center of

Aramco's operations, the Oil Supply Planning and Scheduling Department. It is also a primary hub for corporate executives as well as the financial and legal departments. The Kingdom's Energy Ministry said in a statement that Aramco administrative building Dahran had been targeted, leading to a limited fire. No fatalities or injuries were reported, although we don't know if there weren't any. Also, the Riyadh airport was attacked, and the Houthis have warned the Saudis and everyone else to be wary of flying in and out of Saudi Arabia now. This is from the Wall Street Journal. That was the Financial Times. This is the Wall Street Journal. Drone struck two commercial ships sailing just outside Bulgaria's territorial waters on Tuesday, posing a fresh test for NATO as the alliance confronts a growing number of suspected Russian attacks at its land and sea borders. NATO is pressing its members to call out Russia for such attacks when there is enough evidence to point to the Kremlin's involvement, while seeking to avoid a direct confrontation between the military alliance and Moscow. Tuesday's strikes sank one of the vessels and left 11 people missing, according to officials in Bulgaria. NATO Secretary General Mark Rutte said that he has spoken with Bulgarian Prime Minister Roman Radev and didn't apportion blame for the strikes. Radev summoned the Russian ambassador over the incident, the second such assault on commercial shipping in the area in a week. In both cases, Radev said there was no conclusive evidence to blame the Russians, but they are suspected. Indian Prime Minister Narendra Modi's grip on power in the world's largest democracy, thought largely unshakable, is loosening as massive youth protests crowd cities around the country and deliver Modi the most serious challenge he's faced since 2014 when he took power. In a sign of the situation's gravity, thousands of security forces have placed central New Delhi under lockdown, while arriving demonstrators quickly whisked onto police buses and internet access was intermittently disabled. Even so, thousands of protesters and leaders of the political opposition marched through the capital Monday in defiance of government authorities. This kind of national movement and national anger probably has not been seen since 1975, said Prasant Bhushan, a New Delhi-based public interest lawyer. Throughout his 12-year tenure, Modi's drawn fierce domestic and international criticism for his Hindu nationalist politics, rollback of civil liberties, and crackdown on dissident groups that involve a plot to assassinate an American citizen. But until this month's protests, the prime minister's political might went all but unchallenged among India's nearly billion-strong electorate. Now the arrogance of his government is catching up with him. This is from the London Telegraph. The Iranians have struck six tankers. Six. A cargo ship is sinking in the Persian Gulf. It's impacting the shipping lanes and driving up oil prices. Tehran's forces struck six commercial vessels in and around the Strait of Hormuz on Sunday, a record in a single day as part of its attempt to reassert control over the Strait of Hormuz. Ali Reza Azmai, the naval commander of the Islamic Revolutionary Guard Corps, warned that any vessel switching off its navigation and identification systems in the strait would be treated as hostile and dealt with firmly and decisively. We target five or six of these every night. Hormuz is under the control of the Islamic Republic. Saudi Arabia has launched a series of strikes on a strategic oil depot on the outskirts of Yemen's capital Sana'a, while later on Thursday it said it had intercepted missiles launched towards Dahran, the location of the headquarters of Saudi Aramco. The attacks on both sides are a fresh escalation of the conflict between Riyadh and the Iran-backed Houthi forces. Before its offensive on Tuesday, a Saudi spokesperson warned civilians to leave the target area in an apparent attempt to strike fear into the local population before the biggest attack so far on Houthi energy infrastructure, according to The Guardian. And lastly, from the New York Times, Ethiopia and Eritrea once made common cause in a war against the Tigray People's Liberation Front, the powerful political party in northern Ethiopia. Hundreds of thousands of people were killed in bloody battles in Tigray just a few years ago. Human rights Eritrea of committing massacres, sexual assault, and ethnic cleansing. The war ended with a peace deal in 2022, but now Tigray is at the heart of a new conflict, and this time Ethiopia and Eritrea are on opposite sides. Eritrea is accusing Ethiopia of destabilizing the region as it plans for a long-planned invasion of Eritrea. The escalation reached a stunning split for the neighboring nations. The prime minister of Ethiopia won a Nobel Peace Prize in 2019 for brokering rapprochement with Eritrea, which seceded in 1993 from Ethiopia. Analysts now say a renewed conflict in Tigray could lead to the first war between the two countries in decades.

one in which the Ethiopian government could seek to overthrow the Eritrean government. For those of you who do not know where these two countries are, you need to know where the Horn of Africa is. The Somali Peninsula that juts out, and behind it is Ethiopia. And north of Ethiopia, due north, is Eritrea, which sits where? On the Red Sea, major shipping lane. In fact, all of Ethiopia is blocked from the Red Sea because of Eritrea, which stretches around Ethiopia to its north and northeast. These are not all the problems with the United States, but the inflationary aspect of gas and diesel prices caused by the unfinished war in Iran are directly playing into all of them. Those prices are up because the president decided to do a half-baked war with Iran and then retreat before finishing them off. That is an objective statement some of you don't like to hear because you think the president fights. No, he caved on this, and now Iran has shot at six ships, sunk one. The Houthi, which Iran and China and Russia are funding, is now launching missiles at our ally, Saudi Arabia. And by the way, while the president is buying the Russian diesel, we actually now have confirmation from U.S. intelligence and foreign intelligence that Russia and China have provided the missile technology to the Houthi to be able to launch the missiles at Saudi Arabia. And the president wants to buy Russian diesel, which will then fund their war effort in Ukraine and the rest of these areas. We, by the way, became the bad guys in Ukraine last night, where the president of the United States decided to shut off internet access for the Ukrainians to be able to protect themselves and launch their drones. And a bunch of people were killed, including children, because we turned off their Pentagon-backed Starlink access that was actually being paid for by our European allies, which puts Elon Musk in hot water with our European allies while he's trying to save the president at home by spending over $200 million. So the president screwing Elon Musk in Europe by turning off the Pentagon-backed access to satellites, and a bunch of Ukrainian kids died because of what the president of the United States did. Is that hard for y'all to hear? It should be, but you need to hear it because it happened. He did it. The world is on fire because American leadership is collapsing around the world. For those of you who want to retreat, this is the world you get. We haven't retreated yet. We're just waffling. Wait until we retreat and you see what you get. This is a taste of things to come if we actually become fully isolationist, which is what a lot of people in the administration are whispering to the president's ear to do. It's insane. I'm baffled by this, y'all. I'm genuinely baffled by this. The first term of this administration, we had a robust economy. We had maximum employment. We had low inflation. And we had a steady peace. Poor old Marco Rubio is having to bounce around the entire planet now to try to help things. And now Eritrea and Ethiopia headed off to war, probably. That's going to impact shipping in the Red Sea. That's going to drive up prices there. You've got the destabilizing situation in India, and a lot of it is because of gas prices in India and diesel prices in India. And you've got the United States turning our back on Ukraine, refusing to give them intelligence, shutting down the Starlink service via the Pentagon. It wasn't, by the way, Elon Musk that did it. The portion that helps them with their drones and air defense systems is Pentagon-backed, and it's the Pentagon that did it. And now the Pentagon has very cleverly come out and said, actually, it was too cloudy at night. That's the problem. No, it wasn't, and you all know it. Y'all, the president's got to change course. The world is beginning to come undone at the seams, and it's because American leadership is in disarray. The president doesn't seem to have any consistency in his planning now, is flying by the seat of his pants, and he's listening to Tweedledee and Tweedledum instead of competent people. Something's got to change because the world is becoming profoundly more dangerous, and it has everything to do with the scattershot approach of the president because of the advice he's getting. And at the end of the day, again, it's not the advisors who are the problem. It's the president of the United States. When you keep listening to the same people and you keep having these problems, at some point, it's your trust in these people that's the problem, not the people themselves. Something's got to change. In your house, some of you are thinking you just need to change the windows. You can.

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5: So, one of the program directors, I'm on in delay in his market, and he's been listening live, and he said, I'm just going to mute my phone. Listen, Doug in Jacksonville, I couldn't get my call screening program open on my computer. It was on my end. My computer wouldn't open it, and I know you've been on the hold for a little bit, but please wait. I do want to take your phone call, but this is a short segment, and I will start the second hour with your phone call. Doug, I promise if you can hold on, all of you on phones, it took me a minute to get the call screening program open. I had to reboot my computer. And I also have to say something at this moment. October is a big month in the Erickson household. 10 years ago, next week, my wife was given 2 years to live. She has a genetic form of lung cancer. There's no cure for it. They gave her a pill that was supposed to work for 2 years, and it is been working now for 10 years. More importantly, 26 years ago today, my wife, before God Almighty himself and a church full of witnesses, pledged to love, honor, and obey me. She actually said it. A feminist in the crowd gasped when she did. I have been obeying that woman for 26 years since. I do as I am told and say yes, ma'am. I have learned. My warranty long ago expired. My wife cannot return me now. She's stuck with me. I love her dearly and would not live this life with anyone else. It's been wonderful to be married to her. Life is an adventure with my wife. It really is. A happy anniversary to Christy. And now we have a tankless water heater in our house. And so when I really do annoy her, she can go like take a hot bath and then I can go get in the shower and have a shower beer and never run out of hot water. It's glorious in our house. 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
1: From ABC News, I'm Wayne Cabot. 3 weeks to the election, three bad economic signs. Stocks had their worst day today since July. Inflation jumped month to month from 3.4 to 3.7%, and oil hit its highest level in a month today, rippling through the economy, says ABC's Olivia Rubin.
2: Energy prices up 20% year to year, fuel oil up 74%, airfare 22%, electricity 4.4%. Of course, there are other areas seeing increases as well. According to this report, food up 2.5%, the price of eating out up 3.5%, apparel up 3.4%, but there are some bright spots too. Used cars and trucks down 1.5%, so certainly increases across the board. And a lot of it driven by the war in Iran and those rising fuel costs.
1: And now there's word two more vessels were struck by unknown projectiles in the Strait of Hormuz today. The Trump Justice Department has sent letters to California officials containing a flash drive with names of alleged non-citizens given mail-in ballots. L.A. County is refusing to open it on privacy concerns.
3: The letters mark the latest effort by the Trump administration to sow doubt about the integrity of the upcoming election by pushing claims that non-citizens will seek to vote in mass numbers, despite evidence and criminal prosecution levels showing that such instances remain rare. The Department of Justice gave California officials 48 hours to act on the list by verifying whether it showed non-citizens were sent mail-in ballots and to segregate any potential return ballots that may have been included until the state can verify their citizenship status. Peter Harlambus, ABC News.
1: White powdery substance found this week in election board office in Oklahoma State Capitol and in a package sent to the Louisiana Elections Office. We don't yet know the scope or nature of this yet, but it does echo 2024, when election offices in 16 states received mail with a powdery substance in the weeks before Election Day. You're listening to ABC News.
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4: Traffic on the I-10 East coming across the new bridge. Still seeing heavy delays there. A 24-minute ride from Lobdell to the 110. Delays also affecting 110 South, 7 extra minutes. Westbound I-10 from Highland Road is 22 minutes up to the bridge. And you've also got afternoon delays on eastbound I-12, 24 minutes from the 10 split to Range. I'm Joshua Dausch.
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6: Governor Jeff Landry hopped on board with Moon Griffon to talk about a tectonic shift when it comes to property insurance in the state.
7: This is a huge announcement on a multitude of different fronts. We have been battling, and across the nation, have been battling high insurance rates. And over the last 3 years, we have passed over 50 pieces of legislation that either deal with legal reform or insurance reform. And those pieces of legislation are starting to show in savings for the citizens of Louisiana. We've had over 30 companies reduce auto rates. We've got 16 companies that I think have reduced property rates. The news this week was important. Why? Because we had one company come into Louisiana and is offering to take over every single commercial policy from Louisiana citizens. And no company has ever done that before.
6: That was just a taste of the conversation with Governor Jeff Landry. It was brought to you by the folks over at Mathurin's. Don't forget, Mathurin's is your home base all football season long. 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Need a fresh cold beer? 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

0: gentlemen. It's Eric Erickson here. I hope you're doing well. The phone number is 877-973-7425. Glad to have you with me. If you text Eric, E-R-I-C-K, to 33777, get the live stream show notes, everything you need to stay in the program. I promised Doug in Jacksonville, Florida, I would take his phone call when we came back. It took me a minute to get the call screening program open. My computer rejected the program for a moment. That's what happens when I do software upgrades. Doug in Jacksonville, you're going to be the first caller today. Welcome.
1: Welcome, Eric. Thank you for having me. First time calling in a radio show. I run a furniture store in Jacksonville, Florida, where we sell furniture manufactured in the United States. And to talk, just to kind of hit on the topics you talked about, fuel costs and tariffs. Yes, tariffs have been a major impact to the American consumer. But along the way, the brands and the retailers like ourselves, we've eaten more of the cost than as much as we could in this slow market due to the inflationary nature in which we're in right now, where house sales are off because mortgage rates are higher and costs are higher. So we're chasing this ugly cycle of slower sales, slower traffic, higher prices and lower profits, but it's directly impacted by tariffs and fuel costs right now.
0: So I'm glad you are calling in and say this, because it's abstract when I say it, but when an actual merchant is. So, Doug, do you want to give the name of your store?
1: Yeah, we're Woodchuck's Furniture here in Jacksonville, Florida. We've been here for over 40 years. I've done this for 35 years, and so we've got a good perspective on this nature. If we weren't a debt-free company with no mortgage payments and no floor plans on our pricing, it would be really tough to survive right now. We are doing our best to minimize what we pass on to the customer, but there is no way around it that there is a significant cost that is being passed on to the customer.
0: Yeah, and, you know, so how has this impacted your ability to do pay raises and stuff within your company?
1: Well, we realize that our people are our biggest asset and the most crucial part of what we've built as a reputation in the community here. So we have remained diligent to do that. That's just the primary concern. Again, because of the unique nature of our operation being debt-free, it's given us a little more, flexibility to do that. And the fact that we live a very conservative lifestyle in a small group of ownership, which I work in the business. I'm driving up to the furniture market right now. I feel bad for our suppliers that are trying to host a positive semi-annual show here with all the headwinds that they're facing. But we know that servicing the quality products we sell is going to equal a loyalty from our customers. So you've got to have the people to do that. So we are doing our best. We run everything by the numbers. Math is undefeated. So we know that first things first, we have to take care of our people if we want to take care of our customers. And we work with, suppliers that we have a very, very good communication on, where these tariffs are going, who, best way to import if it's imported, bringing it at first cost and tariff on that versus the end cost. Domestic manufacturers have been absolutely impacted by this.

0: because of the nature of the supply chain. They're getting, whether, you know, steel or fabrics being imported from somewhere where they're paying tariffs on that, and then just fuel costs have gone, you know, they're crazy. They're crazy. So we've got our priorities, and having priorities is what helped us, you know, kind of, we're going to survive this, but it's just the profits that, again, we've got capital, so we're good, but it doesn't, it's not an investment for ownership right now. That's just is what it is.
1: Okay, I have to tell you while you're talking, I'm browsing your website, and man, those live edge tables from Bassett, those are gorgeous tables. I've been doing that all the way, but man, they're really cool. I was with a friend who I'd never seen one before, and he had one, and they're nice. So, you know, there's a story out in the Wall Street Journal today, that one of the bigger impacts of tariffs that everyone predicted would happen, but were ignored, is that the domestic manufacturers of steel and aluminum have jacked up their prices because they're still more competitive now than the tariff products. But that's also impacted inflation, beyond the tariffs, was the domestic manufacturers driving up prices. So, I mean, you're getting it, whether you're getting it from abroad or you're getting it here. I was talking to a company the other day that said it's now cheaper for them to import a fully assembled product from Asia than it is to put the product together in the U.S. because if they put it together here, every part is tariffed. And if they bring it in from Asia, it's just the single product is tariffed. And they said it just makes no sense.
0: We're in a situation when it comes to domestic manufacturing. We value our domestic manufacturers like Bassett, family owned. I mean, they care about their legacy of their of the manufacturer, of their employees, but they also care about the people they're selling to that are Americans. But this idea that we're going to bring manufacturing back in our industry, I can speak to, is it has too many challenges to solve. First of all, if we were to sign away regulation immediately to give us an opportunity to build the plant, because that's the biggest thing we lack. It's not really a cost thing. We do not have a competitive physical plant in our manufacturing and furniture business for most items. So if we signed away regulations for that immediately, we'd be 5 years from opening the new plants here in the U.S. The problem is we really don't have the investment money to do that. But let's just say we did. When we open that plant in 5 years, I can tell you that legacy companies like Bassett, Smith Brothers, many others who do a fine job in the United States, their employment base, they're generational people. Their parents did it. Their grandparents did it. We simply would not have the labor available if we opened those plants in 5 years. So the challenges are complex. We just make sure we do our due diligence to find the right types of suppliers that are making quality goods, stand behind it, and have a level of transparency where we can work together through this and survive it, make sure that all of our employees are doing better than surviving.
1: Well, that's good to hear.
0: That's what we're doing.
1: Doug, for one, thank you for hanging on. I know you had to hang on for over 30 minutes to get in, and I apologize. But this has been a fascinating conversation. And for those of you down in Jacksonville, Woodchucks, fine furniture and decor. I'm looking at the website. I will, next time I come down there, I'll come say hello.
0: That'll be awesome. Thank you, Eric. Have a great day.
1: Absolutely. You too. Thank you, Doug. Yeah, y'all. I realize that I can, I'm in a different market now than I used to be. But when we bought our house it was 2011 when we bought our house, and we decided that we would finance instead of paying cash. We actually wanted to get furniture that would last, and so I recognize some of the names that there. There's such a difference. The one piece of furniture, the one sore spot in our lives is, we wanted a giant table for our kitchen. And so we got it was a Paula Deen, I call it our racist kitchen table because it's Paula. I say that kidding. But that table just constantly, you had to constantly put the screws back. It was falling apart. And it could hold 12 people. It would stretch out massively. And we finally upgraded our kitchen table. And but boy, they get pricey. They can get pricey, but they last you forever, and then your kids can take them, as opposed to some of the major department store brands where you go and the chain furniture places where you go, and it's all cardboard on the inside, and it falls apart in a few years, and you got to go back and get another one. If you can afford to get good furniture, it's going to last.

0: last you a lifetime. You may have to get it reupholstered over time, but it's going to last you a lifetime. We've got some we got to start. I got an ottoman where the wheels have fallen off, and it's just the perfect ottoman. We don't get rid of it, but I got to find a furniture repair person in Middle Georgia. I'm sure y'all don't care, but Woodchuck's Furniture. And Doug is right that we're having cascading effects. And the promises, if they were to come, it would be 5 years from now. But we also have a labor shortage in the country. And you know what's going to happen if we do start building out this stuff? We're going to have conversations on immigration again because we don't have enough people. Our population is not reproducing. We're in population decline at this moment. And all the economic incentives being explored in Washington, D.C. to try to cause population rebound, they've tried them in Europe and they've all failed. The easiest way to rebound your population is to give people hope in tomorrow. And we don't have a lot of politicians in this country selling hope on either side. I mean, one of the alluring messages, I think, from the post-liberals where the vice president is aligning with is that as the ship goes down, you're going to get a life preserver. And I don't think that's a very hopeful message. I really don't. That the pie is shrinking and I'm going to ensure that you get your piece of the shrinking pie is not a hopeful message to me. It's what the Europeans are dealing with. It's what the Americans are dealing with. It's a lot of what a lot of Western governments are dealing with as populations decline and you don't want immigration. Your country's economic picture starts to recede. There are fewer opportunities for your kids. And so you have this socialism on the rise, and socialism is on the rise on both sides. Now, you got the Trump administration taking portions, ownership control of portions of companies. That is definitionally socialism. And I'm appalled by the people on both sides who are just giving up on America. And they don't want to say they're giving up on it. It's politically unpopular to say we're in decline, but these people, some of them openly admit, yeah, we're in decline. So what do you want to do to rebuild the decline? Well, there's nothing we really can do, so we just want to carve out a piece for you. A piece of the decline. Yeah, you want me to have a comfortable view from the Titanic. I just don't think that works well. Claude in Ponca City, Oklahoma. Claude, you're not the AI chatbot calling in. You're a real human being.
1: I am not a robot.
0: Thank God. Oh, you don't sound like it. You sound awesome. Welcome, Claude. How's Ponca City this morning?
1: Well, it's raining, as usual. unexpected. But that's Oklahoma.
0: I need to get there. You know, my dad worked for Conoco, and they were headquartered in Ponca City. I don't know if they still are since Phillips bought them, but I've never been to Ponca City, and I need to get out there.
1: Well, you know how it began. You know the legend. The man who started Conoco was hated because he gave all these, he bought houses for his employees, insurance, and everything like that.
0: But
1: he had fox hunts and everything like that. But anyway.
0: That's not why you're calling. I'm sorry to distract us.
1: Yes, my point was that it seems to be a little bit of a contention from both sides. In the early 1900s, there were no taxes. It was, and what the president might be relying on is that there were just tourists. And that's how but anyway, getting back to the talking about the farmland and the tariffs on the beef. It seems to me, strangely enough, that the ranchers are selling their land because of the drought. We had droughts before. We had the Dust Bowl in Oklahoma. If we sold out because of the weather in Oklahoma, there would be no farmland. And I don't see the feasibility of selling the ranch land to businesses. And we can't eat ranch land. It should be sold to other ranchers. And just because of the money, that seemed to be, you know, just a they just sold. And then also because of we having one man, Bill Gates, buying all this. We talk about the farm, all this land, and also we have in Snyder, Oklahoma, Bill Gates had set up a carbon capture facility. Bill Gates, who went on TED Talk, talked about we need to reduce the population, who believes in abortion, who was there with Dr. Fauci and Chumteen predicting a epidemic, and was in 2017, epidemic that Fauci created in the lab himself. And he's buying all this farmland. And also, he wants us to eat synthetic food. And then, of course,
0: yeah, you know, so. Well, Claude, you're raising this issue with these out-of-touch billionaires with these

0: pipe dreams, and now all of a sudden he's a doomer on AI and all this stuff. And I don't trust the out of touch billionaires to solve the problems. Usually it's guys like you and the middle class who come up with brilliant ideas. And what's happening now is we've got these guys like Gates and others. They want essentially government capture. They want to protect their industries. They don't want David ever slay Goliath again. And both parties have fallen into this. It's a bipartisan problem where the Democrats and Republicans set up institutions that make it difficult for you to come up with a good idea and be able to win the market from it, because the other guys can hire the lobbyists and the lawyers and such out. And that's not really a free market system. We don't have the free market system we used to have, and we need to get back to it, where the middle class can come up with inspiring ideas and through the creative destruction of the market force take advantage of, or the marketplace take advantage of that, and be David slaying the big Goliath. And instead we got Bill Gates out there buying up land, putting it under conservation easements, and then pressuring the farmers and the ranchers to sell out to the windmill companies. And I think we've got our priorities screwed up.
1: Those who love him, listen to find out what he's going to say next. Those who disagree with him, also listen to see what he's going to say next. It's the Eric Erickson Show.
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5: All right, I got asked, so to answer your question, no, I am not taking my wife out to dinner tonight for our anniversary. My wife's favorite thing on earth is fried catfish, and for some reason in Georgia, people just don't do a good job fried catfish. 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Just north of Lafayette, they have catfish festival, and it's real simple. 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It's not hard, and yet people don't do it. 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Ugh. 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
6: I'm Andrew Greenstein in the Talk 107.3 Baton Rouge Newsroom. Very little movement in fuel prices over the last week. AAA says regular unleaded gasoline is averaging $3.92 a gallon, while diesel is holding steady at $5.82 a gallon. While President Trump reached a deal

0: one of the leading exports of the U.S. to Europe, which needs that diesel fuel.
1: Thrive Academy will no longer be thriving on the football field this season. The school has called off the rest of its football season after some of its players got into a brawl with some players from Capital High School last Friday. Now, this all comes on the heels of the LHSAA canceling the remainder of Carroll High School season following a similar incident. I'm Andrew Greenstein, Talk 107.3, Baton Rouge.
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3: Accidents at Highland and Airline and Wax Road at Willowbrook. Traveling I-10 still heavy eastbound from Lobdell, 26 minutes over the new bridge. On the westbound side from Highland Road, you've got a 20-minute ride up to the new bridge. Eastbound I-12, 45 minutes from the 10 split out to range. I'm Joshua Dalsh. See any issues, dial #250, keyword Baton Rouge traffic.
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10: Tonight, starting off clear as our low temperatures dip to 64 degrees. Some patchy fog develops near daybreak. That lasts through about 9 o'clock, and then we see clearing in skies going all sunny in the afternoon with a high of 92 degrees and an east-southeast breeze of 5 to 10 miles per hour. Friday morning beginning at 66, we make it to 91 with clouds building into the afternoon. This, as a cold front approaches our region, it may kick out a shower or thunderstorm during the afternoon, clearing, cooling, and turning breezy overnight with a low dipping to 54. On Saturday morning, we will keep afternoon highs in the mid-70s with sunny skies. Josh Eaches with the Storm Station Forecast, WBRZ Channel 2.

7425. Palmer Luckey is the CEO of Anduril, and I got to tell you, I've said it before, if I could buy stock in that company, I would. My buddy Jared is in the defense industry, and he got me just intrigued by this company. Anduril makes a lot of drone products, and they make them as cheaply as possible for the American military. They make a lot of weapon systems now for the military. They are a startup. And the big defense industry companies tried to shove them out and didn't like the competition. And they've been winning because their products are amazing. The weaponry that they make is absolutely amazing. And one of my real frustrations, honestly, with the American economy right now and the way it's set up is that so many of these companies they're not publicly traded. They do private industry trade. They do private trading through things that other than the stock exchange, and a lot of wealthy people can invest in them, and you and me are shut out. And frankly, it's a little bit of jealousy here that I would love to own stock in this company, because I just think it is one of the coolest companies I have ever encountered in my life. And there are a lot of people in the major defense industries who badmouth them. And a lot of it, I actually think, is jealousy. And Palmer Luckey is a deeply patriotic American who understands what's at stake. He was on Joe Rogan a while back, and I don't listen to other podcasts at all, and I don't have time to listen to Joe Rogan's podcast, but I get clips of it every once in a while. And one of the things that Palmer Luckey was talking about was in World War II, the defense industry in World War II, and the reason that the arsenal of democracy that was the United States was able to ramp up and win World War II in the time frame that we were was because we looked at what could be manufactured in our ag industry, in our automotive industry, and elsewhere, and we built to match that. And Palmer Luckey, we put a clip in the show notes today. It's the second of the two must-watch clips, How America's Manufacturing Won World War II. And so Palmer Luckey is describing this in World War II, that we knew, for example, General Motors and Ford, they processed a certain type of steel and aluminum, and so we built weapons around that steel and aluminum that their plants could process. John Deere in World War II manufactured weapons components because we knew what John Deere was capable of manufacturing in his plants, and therefore John Deere was able to build weapon systems and Jeeps and mechanical devices and you name it, our automotive industry, our agriculture, manufacturing base, all of the manufacturing base of America was geared towards the war, and we did it. And now our weapon systems that we build take forever to build, and they do so because they're highly complex systems, and they're bleeding edge, almost in defiance of physics, but it takes specialized shops to build them. You know, General Motors was just able to convert a car manufacturing facility that was offline into building components for Patriot missiles. And they were told by the major defense industry carriers that it would take them 2 years to convert it. They did it in 6 weeks. And we're speeding up the assembly of Patriot missiles. I saw that Lockheed has said they have expedited the ability to make weapon systems in the United States. They have now sped it up. Competition is good. And Anduril is just, it is firing on all cylinders in its ability to make weapon systems for the United States, unmanned drone systems in particular. It's a heck of a company. We have made it really complex to build weapons. We've made it really complex to build defensive systems. And not only have we made it complex, we've lessened the competition in the complexity. And that as well causes problems within the weapons manufacturing industry.
And it's a real problem. And this is a problem that has boxed in now the United States when it comes to dealing with the situation in the Middle East. How so? Well, we have a problem in the Middle East with not just Iran, but with the Houthi as well. The Houthi in Yemen are firing on Saudi Arabia, they're firing on Israel, and they're trying to control the Red Sea. And we don't have enough weapons to be able to target both the Houthi and the Iranians. Despite the denials from the Pentagon, it is true that we have a missile shortage. Now, interestingly enough, this is what I was looking for. The missile output has doubled in 2 years. Javelin missiles, the Javelin joint venture has doubled the Javelin missile production over the last 2 years. It's a joint venture between Raytheon and Lockheed Martin. Their partnership builds the Javelin anti-tank missile, says it's nearly doubled its annual production capacity for complete Javelin rounds over the past 2 years to keep up with demands of the U.S. military and foreign customers. By scaling our Javelin production line to meet increasing global demand, we're extending Javelin's legacy of performance excellence for years to come, says Rich Lishan, the vice president of Javelin Joint Venture and Lockheed Martin's Javelin program director. Our increased output ensures that warfighters worldwide continue to rely on our anti-tank missile systems that has delivered unmatched precision for over 30 years. That's great. What about the drones? You know, the Ukrainians, I keep saying this number and it keeps blowing my mind and I keep having to look it up to see if it's real. For real, I have to keep looking and it's real. It's real. Ukraine is going to manufacture 5 million drones for the military this year. Do you know how many the United States is going to manufacture this year? 5 million drones, Ukrainians. A city that is being bombed, a country that's being bombed regularly, its military is being bombed regularly, its manufacturing facilities are being bombed regularly. They're going to produce 5 million drones this year while their factories keep getting blown up. We're going to produce less than 100,000 military drones. One of the reasons is because, well, our drones, they do everything. Do you need a drone that can kill the bad guys, be completely stealthily unable to be detected, and also roll out toilet paper the right way to wipe your butt? If so, the Americans will build the drone for you. It'll be stealthy butt wiping and also kill bad guys. And it will be amazing. It will also be able to be used as a aerial cell tower while it's in the air before it blows up. It'll be able to connect you to your parents over high-speed internet and let you make Wi-Fi connections to everybody you need to know about. And it will also be able to serve as one of those aerial light-up drones to do banner ads for the Fortune 500 until it blows up. It'll be amazing. It'll do 50,000 things and kill the bad guys, and it'll take us 5 years to build it. The Ukrainians aren't interested in their drones being able to wipe people's butts before they blow up. They just want something to blow up the bad guys. And they're going to be able to make 5 million of them this year while we make less than 100,000, the ones that are all things to all people. That was Palmer Luckey's point. We have complicated weapons development in the United States. And in complicating weapons development, we've done a very good job of ensuring that only a limited number of people can make the weapons, as opposed to Ford, GM, Chrysler, John Deere, Kubota's manufacturing facilities in the United States, Toyota in the United States. And here comes Anduril, which is building all of these amazing weapon systems for the United States, and they're doing them fairly cheap. Some of them that I think are just cool as all heck, the Roadrunner drone. It takes off, it launches, it flies. If it doesn't see a target in a certain amount of time, it returns home, so you're not just wasting the drone. You can use it later. They have underwater submarine drones. It's fascinating stuff that they're doing, and they're doing it on a budget. And their weapons are designed to kill the bad guy and not to be all things to all people. And we need more of that in the United States. We need that ingenuity. And so much of the ingenuity of the United States is now punished
because the major weapons manufacturers of the country, they've got quasi

0: He's got the courage to tell you the truth, even when it isn't popular. 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

monopoly. They've got an oligopoly for sure. And we need some innovation. And honest to goodness, it's not really just them. It's the procurement process of the United States military. If you've ever read the stories of Anduril and some of these other companies, just being able to get the Pentagon, look at their weapons systems, if they're not one of the big ones, the bias at the Pentagon for the major weapons manufacturers as opposed to the startups is something we got to redo this. And his point is so sound that, you know, General Motors could convert an auto plant into a weapons plant in 6 weeks when the major players said it would take them at least 2 years to do it. They had a profit motive to do it in 6 weeks and they did it. But if those plants were blown up in a war, God forbid we're in a war and those plants get blown up, how are we going to make these systems? They're so specialized. As opposed to in World War II, GM, Ford, Chrysler, John Deere, you name it, they could all be deployed to build weapon systems because the weapon systems were built around the capabilities of what they could build as opposed to these specialized things. And so we could build many more. And that is what Ukraine has done. Ukraine's drone systems were built based on what they could build, not what they wanted to build if they had an unlimited budget and the U.S. military behind them. What could they build in a time of war and get it done? And they've been able to build up an arms manufacturing capability to do 5 million drones this year. In addition to missiles, rockets, landmines, other things, the Ukrainians are building these things domestically. We could potentially do stuff like that in this country again. If we reprioritize our thinking, and I'm not saying don't build the super fancy weapon systems. Interestingly enough, there's a story in the Wall Street Journal. Houthi militants are attempting to produce their own advanced medium-range ballistic missiles using Chinese-delivered parts, a new report shows. A technological advance that would raise the threat posed by the Iran-backed group. The Houthis shipped in from a Chinese supplier a range of components needed to make a version of Iran's most powerful weapon, the Kyber Shekin Iranian precision-guided missile. The Houthi missile would have a range of about 1,200 miles, putting all of Saudi Arabia and Israel within reach. Iran uses the Kyber Shekin, a cheap mobile precision weapon, first displayed in Tehran in 2022 against American bases with some success during the war last spring. The Houthi have amped up attacks on Saudi Arabia in recent weeks have bid to break a Riyadh-led blockade. If you go to Yemen, they don't have the profound high-end technical weapons capabilities that the United States does. These weapons are far cheaper than the ones we're building, and the Houthi are able to build them. And you know what they've also used? They used AI to help them simplify the process. One of the major AI companies said they detected that the Houthi were using their systems to help teach them how to simplify the manufacturing process, and it actually worked. They were able to speed it up. We're learning from our adversaries how to speed up our weapons manufacturing processes. And now we need to do that. And now the Wall Street Journal reports that Russia is now able to more rapidly produce its own cheap weapons faster than Ukraine or the United States. They're using China to produce inexpensive arms to try to improve their standing on the battlefield. These are dangerous times that the United States need to get with the times, and we should all be listening to Palmer Luckey. What can we build in the facilities we have as opposed to what could we build if we had an unlimited budget and the defiance of physics? We got to change how we're doing things. The world needs the United States to figure this out for the safety of the world. 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

0: Welcome. It is Eric Erickson. The phone number is 877-973-7425. If you want to be on the program, I would be very happy to have you on the program. If you want to call, as long as it's relevant. Boy, occasionally we get people who they call in and they just want to be angry about nothing we've even talked about. You got to at least listen to the show. Speaking of people being angry, my gosh, they're still mad about Shane Gillis. You got to listen to this. This is that Dan Levy guy. I got to play you his remarks because they played it on The View.
1: Men wearing short shorts to the gym does not make them whores.
0: That's the women of The View clapping.
1: Calling them whores, misogynists.
0: Yeah. Now let's get to Sarah Hain.
2: What'd you think of the monologue?
3: Okay, well, I typically defend comedy at all costs because I believe there has to be an area where comedians are able to walk right up to that line, because some of the best stuff is when people are being super risky and risque. But Dan Levy brought up such a good point. First of all, he is a god. I love him so much. But he's bringing up a great point of when the language like whore is passed along, I might have not noticed it before in the past because it was in under the guise of a joke. Mm-hmm. And as we're talking about this Cornell 7, I'm not saying a joke makes an assault, but it makes it much easier to look at as another human, as an object. And so I think
0: I'm sorry, we got to stop there. We now know from the Cornell 7 girl that at the time she said it was her body, her choice, and she didn't regret it. Only 2 years later is she changing her story. You want to know why men have no interest in having a relationship with a woman? It's stuff like this. You can't make a joke about the trash that people are wearing at gyms. Shane Gillis is right on it. Those people should have done what they did, but suddenly accusing them of rape after saying it was her body, her choice. I'm sorry. The victimization mentality from the feminists is just nuts out there. 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
2: From ABC News, I'm Dave Packer. More Houthi attacks on Saudi Arabia. Saudi civil defense says debris fell on Riyadh. And now word from a British tracking group that maritime traffic is not flowing through the Strait of Hormuz freely. All of this continuing to weigh on oil prices and stocks, which dropped to their worst day since July. ABC's Jim Ryan says the Consumer Price Index for September shows prices keep rising.
3: As has been the case since the start of the U.S.-Iran war, energy prices were a major driver of the 3.7% surge in the year-over-year Consumer Price Index last month. Coupled with higher prices for goods and services, average hourly earnings fell in August for a sixth straight month.
2: ABC's Olivia Rubin on relief for seniors who may be struggling with higher prices.
4: The Social Security Administration saying that benefits for cost of living increase will increase next month by 3.6% is the number there. So that is on average about $75 million more a month for the nearly 76 million people who get Social Security benefits.
2: Six Flags over Georgia set to reopen Friday, days after a man fell to his death from the Goliath roller coaster. That ride remaining closed as investigators examine what happened. U.S. roller coaster expert Brian Avery advises riders to check height and weight requirements, as well as other restrictions before getting on a roller coaster.
5: If you don't get a specific answer or things seem vague, ask an attendant. And if you ask an attendant and an attendant doesn't give you a specific response, you might want to question what's going on with respect to training. So you should always get a very exacting answer in these types of circumstances.
2: Kids at Chicago's Our Lady of Mount Carmel Academy making care packages for Pope Leo after learning he's been diagnosed with lung cancer. Student Catherine Esser.
6: And my card is for children saying get well soon and go White Sox.
2: Staff say they'll be shipping off the care package to the hospital where the Pope is receiving care. You're listening to ABC News.
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7: Now, we're not done yet, and you're going to hear a lot of different opinions here this evening. That he's going to bring Trump-style. I've got Donald Trump standing the women supports exactly what Donald Trump did with that war. He prices, in addition to Donald Trump's war that you support him, crazy.
8: It
7: Donald
8: was.
7: Trump says, you support what Donald Trump said there as well? Dumb?
8: Banyan.
7: Actually, just like Donald Trump said he would do on day one. So
8: Donald Trump
7: promises he has happened under your friend Donald Trump, who of the fan club for Donald Trump. It's absurd how it survived. And under Donald Trump with the tariff, and it's all because of Donald Trump declaring war. Every single thing that Donald Trump does, people, we love Donald Trump.
9: Okay, Kennedy.
7: Agrees that Donald Trump is the greatest presidency. He supports Donald Trump, who said over himself. He doesn't stand up to Donald Trump ever. You'll never see that. Because Donald Trump took away about it. You didn't criticize Donald Trump. I stood up. I was able to fight with Donald Trump as I had the spine to stand up to Donald Trump.
8: So they're taking my...
10: So there you have the New York debate, at least from Kathy Hochul's perspective. Donald Trump, Donald Trump, Donald Trump, you, Donald Trump, Donald Trump, Donald Trump. That's Kathy Hochul, who's supposed to be governing New York. Instead, she is trying to govern, I suppose, Donald Trump. Welcome, my friends. Fastest hour in American media underway. Bo Snerdly's Rush Hour, the Wednesday edition. Big debate last night, New York's governor's race, Bruce Blakeman with Kathy Hochul. We have more from that. That first thing, that cut 12. This is, I mean, listen to this. You know, we call it, people normally say brain fart. Okay, so, but that's, the look on her face when she was delivering that, with no music, just play that again when she's starting. This is bizarre.
7: Now, we're not done yet, and you're going to hear a lot of different opinions here this evening.
10: Yeah, okay. And so all you heard was Donald Trump. Donald Trump. Donald Trump. Bruce Blakeman handled himself very well. In fact, I've seen numerous stories today about how Kathy Hochul was only defensive. There are other things happening, by the way, in New York. I'm only going to get this out of the way quickly. A piece of New York is dying thanks to this New York City Council Speaker Julie Menin and this Mondami. They have finally gotten rid of the Central Park horse carriage industry. They're just going to shut it down. Liberals have been, these radicals for years have been trying to do this, and apparently it's Menin, it's become a growing public safety liability. Now, these people like her don't give a damn how many illegal aliens are in New York, how many ripping and roaring up with crimes galore. And that, again, is not all illegal immigrants. I just want to stress that. But they welcome even criminal illegal aliens, which is what the big fight is over now, over this guy that ICE apprehended who has a drug dealing, weapons violations, gangbanger. They protect those people. They don't care about your public safety. But the horses, oh, no, no, we can't have horses in New York. That's a public safety issue. Don't forget, these are the people that say no cash bail. We want to make sure

0: the criminals might be too poor, and we can't, lady, in good conscience, say these liberals expect criminals to come up with bail and bond money, so let's just release them over and over again so that they can prey on innocent people in New York, innocent taxpayers. That is this Julie Menin. That is Zoran Mamdani. Oh, yeah. Let's release the criminals to prey on New York. But no, no, no. We can't have horses, because horses represent a growing public safety liability. So in 2028, a centuries-long tradition of horses, horse carriages, will be gone. They're just going to kill the entire industry. Great way to make New York safe. Speaking of safe in New York, you heard, Carlos, you heard what happened to Diddy?
1: I did, actually. I did.
0: No. What happened to Diddy? You don't care.
1: No, why would I care?
0: Because you have compassion for your fellow man.
1: What?
0: Even if...
1: Hold up. First of all, scratch that from the record, fellow man. Like, I don't want no ties in that, in any of that. Take that back. But no, I don't care. If you're like there doing, like, do your time and get out. He was asking for favors and stuff. You know, like alcohol.
0: No. He wasn't asking for favors. He was paying for favors.
1: Even worse.
0: Okay. Apparently, this is what the report said. Apparently, Puffy Puffy, whatever his, he had been shelling out cash to live the high life in jail. The Bad Boys record founder had a rotating staff of fellow inmates hired to do chores like cooking for him, cleaning, doing his laundry, giving him Chinese style massages. I wonder whether that was with baby oil or without baby oil. I don't know. He also had gotten his hands on, apparently, contraband like liquor and a cell phone. He was using that to scroll Instagram and also to look at illicit photographs. Don't know what they were. In response, he was placed in solitary pending the outcome of an investigation. Apparently, a Jamaican drug lord, a guy by the name of Dudas, took issue with Diddy, did it, getting everybody in trouble. And they scuffled. And Diddy was beat down, had to go to the hospital with a head injury. He stands to be released in 2028. This other guy that beat him down is said to be once the leader of an international criminal organization and is currently serving a 24-year sentence. So, both men were put in solitary for 2 weeks. And we'll see how this plays out. And Carlos has no sympathy. Just a moment. We don't talk about the foreign policy as much lately. But interestingly enough, after Vladimir Zelensky has been making waves with Donald Trump, all of a sudden there's a huge story today. Ukraine's vulnerability grows as Starlink is restricted. And this is in the Ukraine. Nearly 5 years into its fight for a national survival, Ukraine has entered a moment of intense vulnerability under growing pressure not only from Russia, but now from the United States. A double blow came overnight Wednesday. Ukraine said that its military, with no warning, had lost some critical access to a military version of Starlink, a pillar of its battlefield communications. Kyiv relies on the satellite internet network known as Star Shield, which is paid for by the Pentagon. That led Ukrainian officials and analysts to surmise that the restrictions had come from Washington, D.C., from Washington. At the same time, Russia...

0: unleashed dozens of ballistic missiles in a broad attack on Ukraine's energy infrastructure, cutting power to nearly 600,000 people in Kyiv. It was a dark, dark omen for a rapidly approaching winter in which Russia is gearing up to try to push Ukraine to the breaking point as Kyiv runs low on life-saving air defenses. So, Donald Trump has expressed his unhappiness with Ukraine, and apparently there's more to it than that. Yes, we're going to get to the New York debate. I just want to take a brief detour. Those of you in Ohio, and I know we have listeners in Ohio, we have very, very loved listeners in Ohio. Sherrod Brown, who is running for the United States Senate, again, somebody went back and dug out some of his stuff from the 1970s. You know what they found out? In the summer of 1971, Sherrod Brown, who's now running for United States Senate, wrote a letter that was published in News Journal. He asked if North Vietnamese released our POWs at the time, would that stop the U.S. from bombing Hanoi and Haiphong? Sherrod Brown wrote that the Nixon administration was turning the country into a fascist police state. So he was arguing against, the guy running for Senate now was arguing that the communist, backed by China in Vietnam, that the communist North Vietnamese keep American prisoners of war as prisoners and not release them. He's running for Senate today. He argued in a letter that was published that the United States military prisoners of war, and that would include John McCain, I presume, and others. This Sherrod Brown argued that the North Vietnamese keep American prisoners of war. They were being horribly treated. And Sherrod Brown argued that the North Vietnamese ought to keep American prisoners. Don't release them. Keep them. Keep the POWs locked up. And that just surfaced after all these years. Quite amazing, isn't it? Yeah, wake up, Ohio. Wake up. You know, this song was considered risque. Yeah, it was considered to be suggestive back in the day. In 1957, some radio stations banned it. And in spite of the ban on this record, the Everly Brothers in 1957 had their first number one hit with this one. Wake up, Little Susie. James Golan, Bo Snerdly. Wake up. Fastest hour in American media underway. Don't go away.
1: Rush. 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
3: There have been overt attempts to deny fair and free elections, as we all know. In the United States, there's been overt cheating happening around the elections process.

0: whether it be the purging of the voter rolls or redrawing districts outside of the season when that would happen. So I say all that to say that we are facing a lot of obstacles, but the Democrats are going to win.
1: That is Kamala. There's cheating going on because of purging of the voting rolls, because people are actually cleaning the voting rolls, making sure that dead people and people that are not citizens are not on the voting roll. So according to Kamala, that's cheating. Also, redistricting, redistricting out of season, that's not cheating. There's a season for everything, and there's sometimes you annoy. So you got that. So she's pre-election denier. There's cheating going on. Meanwhile, they overlook what Democrats do on a regular basis with this ballot harvesting and all the rest of this nonsense, especially in California. There's a guy on PBS, Geoff Bennett. Listen to this. Cut 24. 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
2: And Amy, Tam mentioned a minute ago the Texas Senate race. You've got James Tallarico. He's back on the campaign trail after falling ill. He was, you know, not seen publicly for a couple of weeks. There's all sorts of conspiracy theories about where he was. How does he push back against what is clear misinformation, disinformation, without amplifying it?
3: Yeah, well, it seems to me that in this day and age, getting out there as quickly as possible, trying to tell people as much as you can so it doesn't look as if you're hiding something, but people are going to believe what they want to believe as well. I think the thing about the Texas Senate race, again, it is quite remarkable that we're still, that we're talking about this state.
1: All right,
3: how much
1: okay,
3: money
1: okay, here's the thing. These people will tell you up and down all day long that they have no bias. Well, he was clearly ill. You don't know Geoff Bennett whether he was ill or not, unless you were in the bed with him or in his house nursing him when he had the flu, supposed flu. How would you know? How all of a sudden do you, sitting at your studio, your little PBS studio, decide who's telling the truth? The guy disappears from the campaign trail for close to 2 weeks. He's got the flu, but he can't communicate. He can't even put up a selfie. I'm sick. You have all these reports flying around. Look, I don't buy into necessarily the whole mental illness. I don't know. But here's the point, Mr. PBS, neither do you. So these people just assume because Tallarico said he was sick, well, he must have really been sick. Because after all, Democrats wouldn't lie in the middle of an election campaign. Huh, Geoff. These people are so sickening. Sickeningly biased. And they can't even see it themselves. Yeah, we're going to get to Hochul. We'll be back. Fastest Hour in American Media continues. Don't go away.
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7: When I first found out I had cancer, I was shocked, scared. 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
10: Rush. I think the larger issue is we all know that if you scrutinized every refugee case, everybody who came here as a refugee and then became naturalized, mm-hmm. and you went through mm-hmm. that with a fine-tooth comb, you would find a lot of cases, perhaps, mm-hmm. where people fudged facts, where things mm-hmm. weren't all as they were represented. The question mm-hmm. here is, the federal government has a limited amount of resources. Where are they directing those investigative resources? Are they doing it in a fair way or a vindictive way? That's, I think, what's really at the heart of this case. Is this on the level, or are they doing this because it's an outspoken critic of the president who's been targeted by right-wing conspiracy theories for more than a decade?
11: Of course, that's on PMS now. Ken Delanian. Everybody lies when they're immigration. Everybody fudges. We all know that. No, I don't know that. Everybody lies. Everybody fudges. So the issue is, are we just going after one person to fudge? Because we don't have resources to. Everybody knows everybody fudges. Give me. This is what you get on a real news network? Really? Oh, goodness. 1969. The Supremes released their last single with Diana Ross in the lead role. And by that time, it was Diana Ross in the Supremes. I know. 1969 on this day. Yeah, so.

0: Ilhan Omar stuff is still raging out there, but let's get to... I said Kathy Hochul. Actually, I selected the Bruce Blakeman cuts. He's the guy running. Let's just run down what we have here. Let's start at the eight. Let's go cut eight. Let's just play them in order, Carlos, as we see them. Let's start with eight, nine, we already, and 10 in order. But I'll, you know, chitter chatter here and there. Here you go.
1: So, Governor Hochul.
0: Yes.
1: Under your sanctuary policies,
0: mm-hmm.
1: a 14-year-old girl was raped recently here in New York State by an illegal migrant. Four Irondequoit residents were killed recently by an illegal migrant. Two of those victims were children under the age of five. Two Nassau County women in their 30s were killed by an illegal migrant because of your sanctuary policies. Will you apologize to that 14-year-old girl whose life is forever changed and her family and the families of those who were killed, the ones that'll never get to sit at another Thanksgiving dinner, never be able to open their presents on their Christmas tree? Will you apologize to them, and will you please return Sheridan Gorman's parents' calls to talk to you about your sanctuary policy?
2: You know, any crime is heartbreaking. There's a family left with a huge hole in their heart. And I abhor all crimes, regardless of the perpetrator. Victims deserve our sympathy. They deserve our compassion. And that's why I've laser focused on making New York so much more safer than it had been before.
0: Please.
2: I have spent $4 billion to help law enforcement do their jobs. We have driven down crime to historic lows, especially violent crimes like shootings and murders. And that didn't come easy. That took a lot of work. I've had to change laws. I've had to allocate more money. But when you're talking about ICE, what I find so shocking is that when an American mother was murdered by ICE agents, you said that her killing was justified. The killing of Renee Good was justified. And when asked about Alex Pretty, another American citizen killed by ICE, whether that was justified, you couldn't even answer the question. So I find those answers just reprehensible.
1: So you won't apologize?
2: I apologize for any pain that has happened to anyone.
3: This is just a cross-examination.
0: You hear these people in the back trying to just stop it all. I apologize to any person that's been hurt. No. About your policies. Change of order. Let's go to 16 as a follow-up to that exchange. Look, folks, her policies. And by the way, it has not been proven in any court that Renee Good was murdered, as Kathy Hochul said. She doesn't even respect the legal process enough to give law enforcement the presumption of innocence. If you're law enforcement, you're guilty. According to Kathy Hochul, they murdered her. Never mind the videos that show this woman's car hitting the ICE agent. Now, you may say that he wasn't seriously injured, but they had a vehicle, an SUV, that was rolling and hit into an ICE agent before they opened fire. But Kathy Hochul decides that they murdered her. No presumption of innocence on the part of federal law enforcement agents. But let's follow that up with cut 16. She just got to talking about how she's paid $4 million or whatever it is for ICE. Listen, here's
1: you took an oath as well. You took an oath as well to support the Constitution of the United States, and you violated federal laws on and on again. You are paying illegal migrants with our taxpayer money $8 billion for free food, free housing, free transportation, a free cell phone. They get more than we do. And think about this. If you get out of work, if you're laid off, if you're fired, and you want to get unemployment, you get less benefits as a New Yorker than the $81,000 of your taxpayer money that Kathy Hochul spends each year on illegal migrants in our state.
3: So Bruce Blakeman,
1: I will end our sanctuary state status on
3: Bruce
1: day
3: Blakeman,
1: one as governor.
0: So this is a deep point, folks, despite all these continued... But if you look at what they're spending...

0: per illegal immigrant, 81,000. That is chilling. Meanwhile, if you are an average New York resident, you're not getting anywhere near that. Nobody's giving you a free cell phone. Nobody's making sure that you get free food or free hotel. And they are here illegally. And then when ICE tries to apprehend the criminals, what does Kathy Hochul do? What does Zoran Mamdani do? They trash the people that are actually charged legally, mandated to enforce the law and remove these criminals from society. Kathy Hochul defends the criminals so they can keep spending your tax dollars on illegal immigrants because they're power. Cut nine. Let's go through it. Here you go. Here's more.
1: Kathy Hochul appealed to ICE to let this criminal out. The question that New Yorkers have to ask is, what was this guy doing in New York in the first place? It's because Kathy Hochul has made us a sanctuary state. He's got pending charges for dealing drugs, poison to our children, and he's a gangbanger. This is who Kathy Hochul is defending. I have a cooperative agreement with ICE until Kathy Hochul said we could no longer cooperate with ICE. We got over 2,000 illegal migrants out of my county with criminal records ranging from rape, attempted murder, robbery, burglary, drug dealing, carjacking, gang activity. That's what I did. Kathy Hochul has taken that ability away from us. That's why things like this happen.
0: And that's exactly right. Criminals first, illegal immigrants first, Americans second, New Yorkers third. Illegal immigrants first in Kathy Hochul and Zoran Mamdani's book. Illegal immigrants first. Americans, screw you. You're second-class citizens in your own country. And if you're a New Yorker, you're even a third-class citizen in your own state. Okay, cut 10. Here's some Hochul for you.
2: You know what? Everything has happened under your friend Donald Trump, who you are the president of the fan club for Donald Trump. It's absurd how adoring you are of him. My gosh. Well, what he has done is raise gasoline prices and energy prices, and the cost of tariffs have driven up everything in the state. Have you bought groceries lately? My God, the people are suffering.
0: Bruce, he came back at it. You're the one that raised gas prices 48 times during your tenure or some such number. All right, cut 13. Hochul again on the Cornell case. Here you go.
2: Listen, Ms. I'm a mom. Hochul. I've dropped a daughter off at a college campus. There should not be a culture that allows for a young woman to be so brutally attacked on a fraternity and then literally have the courage to go ask for help from law enforcement. You know how difficult it is for a victim to have to tell her story to strangers? But she did it, and also the evidence seemed very clear, and I'm not prosecuting this case, seemed very clear that the boys in the fraternity were trying to cover up what they had done. There were a lot of acknowledgments, a lot of texts that were coming out. So I said this, I want there to be an independent investigation that's underway. But also when it became clear to me that the district attorney had already denied the opportunity to interview this young woman. I come from a family of prosecutors. You should know enough to interview a victim of a crime and not just dismiss it.
0: Well, at the time, they didn't think it was a crime. So she's now declared them guilty, too, without a trial. Why'd you bother appointing Letitia James, who had already weighed in on her view that the woman was a victim? Why not just declare the boys guilty, take them out, and do whatever punishment you're going to do? Because you, Governor, have already made up your mind. As Letitia James had made up her mind before you appointed her. So these boys don't look. I'm not saying these boys are right either. I'm not saying the girls are right. That's why you have juries. That's why you have a courtroom. But to declare them already guilty, wow, they're covering up a crime. You don't know that a crime was committed yet. This is disgraceful. Absolutely disgraceful. All right. That's a flavor for the New York debate. I think this is an important one. Here's Mike Johnson, by the way. You keep seeing all these stories that the midterms are over. The Democrats already won the House, according to the reports. Cut number six. Mike Johnson was on with Fox. Listen to this. I like this cut a lot.
3: Events here, and then I'll head. I think I've got 8 states this week. I've been doing this for almost 2 years, and I'm telling you, the polling is wrong.

0: wrong. Now, you have a lot of polling organizations right now acknowledging that they're under-sampling Republicans because Republicans don't want to respond to polls anymore. So CNN did a story, Dana, just this week and acknowledged that Republicans have been underestimated in October polls 14 of the last 16 elections going back to 1994. Don't buy it. I'm telling you, I'm on the ground in the swing districts. I am seeing huge energy in crowds. It feels like 2024 to me. That's not registering in the polls, and we're fired up.
1: For being, if you were more on offense, do you think you would be in Texas?
0: Well, we are on offense, and we have swing districts in unusual places around the country. I spent a lot of time in the state of New York and California and places like Maine and New Hampshire and North Carolina. But in the deep red states, we've got to make sure that we defend the seats. Some of these districts have been redrawn, as you know, over the last cycle. And so you have new territory. We have even incumbents who are moved into areas that have brand new voters. So we've got to do all the fundamentals and do it right. It requires us to be everywhere. But I tell you what, the advantage is not just the quality of our candidates. It's also fundraising. You mentioned earlier I raised $156 million. That's just the hard dollars. When you add it to the Speaker's Endorsed Super PAC, all in, it's $450 million. That's an all-time record, and that's just my efforts. The president has, MAGA Inc. is putting money in. You have other outside C4s and organizations assisting. We have a massive fundraising advantage, better candidates, a great record to run on, and we're very excited. This is a contrast election between common sense and crazy, and our side represents common sense as we deliver for the people.
1: We'll put up on the board here, call 4-3, so everybody can see those numbers. You were
2: okay,
1: talking
2: let's
1: about
2: move on. That's Dana Perino. I love Dana Perino, by the way, but I just want to move on. Cut 23, also on Fox. Listen to this report, folks. Big story about this in one of the MSM outlets today.
3: You got Minnesota, too, and you're asking yourself, well, why Minnesota? Been a lot of headlines over there over the last year. Peggy Flanagan's the Democrat, Lieutenant Governor, taking on Michelle Tafoya, who has national name recognition through her previous job as an NBC sports football reporter, okay? So a lot of Americans are familiar with her. 47 Flanagan, 43 Tafoya right here. That's a plus or minus 3.5 points. So you can move the line both directions. This, based on the margin of error in Minnesota, is a dead heat. Who would have thought that? So a lot of cases up there, a lot of stories we've been following. Who's got the support? Flanagan right now among Democrats is at 90%. Tafoya from Republicans is at 97%. All right, margin of error, 3.5%. Star Tribune, pretty good poll that we picked up just recently. See that last line, independents? What is going on in Minnesota? You got 32 at Flanagan, 38 at Tafoya, 29%. A clear, almost one-third of the voters in Minnesota are still undecided as they say they are independents looking at this race 3 weeks from today. So a lot of things could change. A lot of things come out of there in the Senate.
2: Let's one just quote. Cut 22 really quickly. Susan Collins debating Troy Jackson.
4: Here's one. First of all, once again, Troy's confusing the Medicaid program with the Medicare program. There are very few maternity charges under Medicare. It is largely a program that serves.
2: Okay, I just wanted to play that because Susan Collins was right. But I get confused sometimes with Medicare and Medicaid. But at least I'm not running for office like Troy is. Ladies and gentlemen, Jackson 5 made their national television debut on the show Hollywood Palace on this day in 1968. You know who also was there? Diana Ross and Sammy Davis Jr. They performed with them. 1968, Jackson 5 made their national television debut on Hollywood Palace. We'll be right back with the clip of the day. Don't go away.
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3: Clip of the day. You want to hear it. It's the clip of the day.
4: Ladies and gentlemen, we turn to the television hour of The View for today's clip of the day. This is the warrior, the lawyer, one of the lawyers, well, she thinks she, Sonny Hostin. And without further ado, let's listen to her opinion.
5: Well, I think you make a good point there, because he is throwing racist red meat at his base. I'm not saying that his entire base is racist, but I'm saying that all the racists are part of his base. And so what I will say is that this is xenophobic. I think it's racist. He called Somalia a non-country, which has 20-plus million people. It's an African country, so this is par for the course for this president.
4: So all of the racists, would that include you, Sonny? Because you certainly have a racial view of the world. You see things through a racial lens at time. Would that make you a racist too? I'm asking. I'm not saying she is or not. But all of the racists are in Trump's base. Because, ladies and gentlemen, he dares call an African nation a failed state, a nothing. Trump has insulted other nations of the world as well. But if you dare not say anything about Somalia, an African state, because of course that means you're racist, you're throwing racist bait. All the racists are in the Republican Party. Trump, we gotta go. Oh. My friends, we have a little upscale ending today. We, ladies and gentlemen, here in America's fastest hour in American media, the Boston Early Rush Hour, we're going to leave you with a little bit of Tchaikovsky Symphony 5 Movement 2. And that is because legendary composer, conductor, and pianist Leonard Bernstein passed away on this day, age 72. He was an honoree of the Kennedy Center when it was still functional. Has won multiple Tony, Emmy, and Grammys. One of the most important figures in 20th century music. Of course, some big Broadway productions, West Side Story, Candide, On the Waterfront, On the Town. All of that, as we remember Leonard Bernstein. May God bless, protect each and every single one of you, your families, and your loved ones. Love and gratitude, my friends, for your being here with me and allowing me to be with you, God willing. We'll be back tomorrow for the Thursday edition of Boston Early's Rush Hour. Until then, I bid you adieu. Bye.
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2: Yeah, so I work for my father-in-law. 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He doesn't really have a clear plan in place. 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
3: 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And he needs to decide that now. The more gradual the succession plan, the higher the probability that it's successful.
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8: From ABC News, I'm Dave Packer. Ukraine says its U.S.-made Starlink terminals, built by Elon Musk's SpaceX, which help control its drones, were throttled back as Kyiv endured a second consecutive night of missile attacks, and Ukraine not getting the usual advance warning from its Western partners. Zelensky in the U.K. speaking with Prime Minister Andy Burnham about how to fight the Russians.
9: We have also some difficulties. What I want to discuss with Andy about Starlink and about intelligence. I mean, a lot of different surprises on which you can't count when you have real partnership, and we count on partnership with the United States.
8: The Justice Department sent letters today to state and local election officials in California threatening legal action over a list of alleged non-citizen voters that the Trump administration claims were sent mail-in ballots for the upcoming midterms.
10: The Department of Justice gave California officials 48 hours to act on the list by verifying whether it showed non-citizens were sent mail-in ballots and to segregate any potential return ballots that may have been included until the state can verify their citizenship status. Peter Harlambous, ABC News.
8: President Trump has a doubleheader of campaign events, stumping for Republican candidates in Arizona and Montana. Between rallies, Trump with why he's spending so much time in what have been reliably Republican states.
11: So I do it to thank them. I also do it because we have some great people there that are running, and I want to make sure they win.
8: A major victory for animal rights advocates. A deal to end the horse carriage industry in New York City. Mayor Zoran Mamdani continues to push for protection for impacted workers ahead of a city council vote on the horse carriage ban, which will come next week.
12: We are having a broad conversation about what that can look like so that none of these workers and owners are the ones that are made to pay for the sunsetting of an industry.
8: You're listening to ABC News.
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17: I ain't voting. I don't care what you say. It's fine. You have your charge, but what are you proving? You going to prove to me that you can help a Democrat win? And they go up there and they're going to vote with to Barack Obama and Jeffries and all these people who want to crush this country. You're voting for people who don't love our country. People voting for these Democrats, they do not love this country at all. They want it broke down. They want it beat down to his knees.
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